0: You hope that your fewer weaknesses match up against their more weaknesses, and you get the advantage while still obviously having your stars.
1: The all that's true. I think the question comes down. I'm really intrigued by what they do as far as adding veterans. I feel like and I felt like this for months now. A veteran ball handler presence on the perimeter is critical. And you can't afford everything, so how much money do you really want to spend on a backup center? If Jackson can play a little bit of center, and if Kessler can play a lot of center, how much more do you want to spend? But it's like, you really got to make sure you've got a good plan to match the bigs in Denver and San Antonio. Those guys are fairly awesome. What are you going to do with them? And how are you going to handle them? And do you need a third guy, or do the two guys you have give you enough options?
0: Well, Walker is huge. And Jaren Jackson Jr. is probably even heavier than Walker, I would bet. Jaren is a massive, massive person. I was truly shocked to see him
1: stand
0: in
1: next
0: person.
1: To him. Yeah.
0: All right, let's ask that question. He's the president of basketball operations for the Utah Jazz. It is Austin Ainge. Austin, thanks for joining us.
2: Pleasure to be with you guys.
0: So, Austin, when you watch the finals and you see, you know, the best player in the NBA or the best players in the NBA, and you're going into a draft, do you say, well, we got a draft to combat what these finals teams are doing or the best player in the NBA is doing, or do you ignore that?
2: I mean, mostly ignore, but you got to be cognizant of the competition. But we view the second pick as a 9 or 10 year investment or a 9 or 10 year player. So it's about becoming the best team we can be over, you know, in that period. So it's, you know, that the best teams and the best players will shift dramatically in that time.
1: In the short run, given the fact you'll probably, you know, you've got backup center and probably veteran presence on the perimeter, a little ball handling, how much are those decisions, which don't figure to be 10-year decisions, they figure to be 1, 2, or 3-year decisions, how much are those influenced by what you saw in the Western Conference playoffs and, you know, 2 or 3 teams that, you know, you probably have to beat to get very far in the postseason?
2: Yeah, they factor. We're definitely keeping an eye on the competition. You know, sometimes it you can drive yourself crazy trying to figure out how to beat those teams. You can go, do you match what they have as best you can, or do you try to be different and cause them problems? But mostly the way I think about it is you have to be able to play multiple ways. And that means got to be able to go small, got to be able to go big, got to go inside, got to go outside. And it's a real challenge to create teams with that kind of depth and talent, and that's why championships are really hard, and that's why it's so rewarding if you ever get there.
0: Austin, you're almost at the exact midway point from lottery night to the draft now. It's about 3.5 weeks. Do you feel better today than you did moments after you won the draft lottery? Do you feel like you know a lot more? Does it feel a little murkier? How do you look at it?
2: Feel like I know a lot more. I mean, we've been working really hard. Obviously, we spend a lot of time scouting these guys all year. But we can, you know, we only have the second pick this year. We don't have any other picks. So we can go pretty crazy depths, on these guys. And that is, statistics and video and medical and all of these things. We'll do the best we can. But we're going to try to treat this as, you know, one of the most important decisions of our franchise and do everything we can to get it right.
1: Do you have a good feel for what the team in front of you is going to do and whether they might really be willing to move or whether they just have those conversations because you're supposed to have those conversations? You're not doing your job if you don't have those conversations. Do you have any good feel for that, or is it like everybody else?
2: Yeah, okay. No, they wouldn't say, and we wouldn't tell them, and we wouldn't tell the team behind us. And it's just, you never really know. I mean, there's been a couple times in the years where we kind of knew what a team was going to do, but most of the time you don't, and you just prepare. It's a lot easier to guess who could be available at 2 than it did at 10. But so we don't have to prepare that much or worry that much about what everyone else is doing when it's just 2 names.
0: So Austin, in the last few years, the NBA did make a change to make sure teams selecting in specific spots get all the medicals on specific players and then further down the draft, et cetera. I'm not necessarily asking

0: for the results of those unless you want to share them. But have you guys gotten all the medical reports from the lottery? Has all of that been released now?
1: 90-something percent of it. There's sometimes some tests that are sent out to other labs and things that are coming in. But yes, we have most everything.
0: And then what's the step from there? You give it to your doctors or the NBA's doctors tell you what to think? How does that work?
1: No, it's we just get access to the records and the results. They'll do MRIs, they'll do blood tests, they'll do x-rays, they'll do histories, they'll do hands-on evaluations, right, that guys can do. So then our doctors, our team of doctors will review it and then seek specialist advice when needed. Right. So if there's something outside their area of expertise or they want a little more help on, they can go find whatever worldwide expert that we want to help us make a decision.
0: And that feels like it's you can be thorough enough to be comfortable on draft night taking somebody or red flagging somebody. You do get enough info.
1: Yeah, you get a lot. I don't know how often you guys have dealt with medical issues, maybe with your family or whatever. There's a lot of things that you can't explain. There's a lot of things that people don't know. I'll give you some examples. There's all sorts of injuries. When you x-ray 100 players or MRI 100 knees of players in the draft, you'll get some crazy things. There's been players that don't have ACLs. They're not even there. And they run and jump at an NBA level, they're completely asymptomatic. And the doctors go, hey, we don't know what to do with this one, you know? And there's other time. I remember a guy had a broken kneecap that he had hurt, and there was a screw floating in. The kneecap was in pieces, and he just played for 6 years with it, and it never bothered him. And there's other guys that look 100% healthy that end up with issues. And so basically we're guessing on the talent and the evaluation, making our best estimate, and the doctors are doing the same, and then we all get together and talk it through.
2: I don't know if you can answer this, Austin, but I am so curious. I read headlines in the morning, and the number of times that I have to talk about athletes in multiple sports who have an Achilles injury used to be really rare, and it was career-ending. Now they seem very common, and people seem to be coming back from them. And there's all kinds of speculation about why that might be. There's more running and cutting in the NBA than there used to be. We're seeing it in the NFL also. Some people think it's specialization for youth players. When you talk with your medical people in that, do you have any idea what is causing that, how to avoid it? It seems like a plague.
1: It's such a great question. And we actually are talking about this on the NBA level. Not just the Achilles, but just injuries in general and the toll of our game and the state of sports science. And if I'm being honest, I don't think we have definitive answers. We have theories like the ones you have, specialization or too many games in youth sports and the difficulty of our game. We're definitely covering more ground out there on the court, and it is an intense game more than it was. No matter what your older listeners say, it is a more intense physical game. I challenge anyone to watch the Western Conference Finals and pull up some game from the 90s and say that the 90s were harder game, because I don't see that. So anyway, look, we're looking at it, not just the Jazz, but our entire industry. Like, we're trying to figure out how to keep these guys healthier longer, because it's more fun for the fans, and it's better for the players, and it's better for the teams. And so it's just everyone's on the same page trying to figure it out.
0: Austin, Jonathan Givony from Draft Express comes out over the weekend and says, Cam Boozer's the number one player on every analytics team's board across the NBA, all 30 teams. I'm curious, how much do analytics departments vary from team to team in your experience as far as what they care about, what they measure? And then B, now that you can look back 3 years, 5 years, a couple years, how often does an analytics team maybe see something that's accurate or that you're missing in other types of scouting?
1: So teams are very protective of their draft models, right? So it's really hard to say what everyone else has. But, you know, we do know the data sets they have, right? So everyone is operating from very similar data sets. There are certain providers, obviously box scores, but there's other data providers, and they all try to sell to all the teams. And so we have, we generally know what they have, and then what they do with it is kind of an internal secret. And so everybody can weight things a little differently, and the models can do different things. But I would anticipate that, you know, the modeling ends up being similar or, you know, in the same range. So I would guess that some of the models end up being the same, at least, you know, a lot of the publicly available ones that outsiders do end up being similar. So, you know, we can make estimates, but we don't know for sure.
0: Do they feel like accurate predictors of future success?
1: Look, we're talking about predicting human behavior, right? It's almost like the stock market. Is there a model that can tell you which stock to buy? If there were, they'd be, you know, billionaires all over the place. It just isn't that easy to predict how 19-year-olds react to the NBA, if they stay healthy, if they're used right, if they stay humble and hungry. So they do a pretty solid job, but, you know, we're talking an industry where, you know, if you draft well 4 out of 10, you know, it's like hitting 4 out of 10, you're a Hall of Famer, 2 out of 10, you're fired. You know, that's kind of the range we're talking about. The draft is just hard.
2: Stick close to Ben. He was in early on Apple and Microsoft, so.
0: I don't think I was born yet.
2: He's your guy.
1: What's the joke? Predictions are hard, especially about the future, right?
2: So. Yeah, right. I get your point about you don't know exactly what every organization is doing, but people do change organizations. So, for instance, I would think you have a pretty good idea what's going on in Boston, and I would think everybody has a good idea what's going on in San Antonio because another organization just went out and hired a head coach from San Antonio. So do some of those trade secrets leak out in those situations? I mean, people take the knowledge with them, right?
1: Absolutely. It's a small community, but if I told you that I doubt the assistant coach knows how the draft models work, would that surprise you? There's a lot of that type of stuff that that honestly it would have to be someone from their analytics department. Mm-hmm. But yes, look, there's, and we all get together in the same places and talk, and we can tell by behavior sometimes what people have. So there's definitely some hints.
0: Austin, when you're sitting at number two, how often are those top 4 or 5 names switching around at the top of a draft board? Is it less than if you're sitting at 9, 10, 25? And you know, have you guys switched number one? Have you guys switched number two? Does that happen this late in the process?
1: It does. It does. I would say less than further down in the draft. But it does happen. We're trying to force ourselves to keep an open mind. Like, don't get locked in until we have all the information. Make sure we're processing everything correctly. You know, we're almost fighting a consensus or a predetermination. We're trying to make sure we go through it as thoroughly as possible before we lock in. So I would say there's always a blink reaction when we get the pick. All right, we're going to do this, and then, you know, but we're trying not to do that on purpose.
2: Previous Jazz management has been really open about their process of going back 3 years, 5 years, 7 years, 10 years later and analyzing the draft and what do people get right and what do they get wrong and why, and trying to learn from that. And I assume that you've done the same exercises, you know, throughout your career. And if you look at the history of the number two picks in the draft over 25 years, there's not enough big-time scorers, not enough big-time players, not enough All-Star games, not enough Olympic teams, not enough champions, not enough playoff series wins on down the line. And I'm curious if you have any theories why that is. And I was triggered by your last answer because you said about fighting that consensus and kind of that sense of, you know, predetermined options. It's the player must come out of this group of 3 or 4 players or whatever. Is that part of what drives it? Because the league as a whole has not drafted well in the number two slot.
1: Yeah, I think, I haven't spent a ton of time worrying about that. I mean, I was ecstatic to get the second pick. Yeah. But I would say that it is, I do think that we are fighting groupthink. We're fighting media narratives. We're fighting that. And then that's part of the reason we use analytics, because those are dispassionate and not human. And so we use those to check ourselves a lot and keep ourselves grounded. So we'll use all the tools we have. And, you know, you guys can picture a room full of guys that, and girls that, that spend all their life and all their hours watching these games and trying to figure out these players. Like, we don't have a consensus in our rooms, right? Like, there's arguments. My dad and I fight every day about stuff, about players. I mean, you know, Coach Hardy and I spend a lot of time talking through it and then picturing how it would work with this guy and that guy. And there's a lot of opinions and a lot, I work with a lot of smart people that, and we're all just trying to share and grow and learn and somehow.
0: How many people from the organization are there?
1: We try not to overwhelm them. You know, we don't want it to feel like they're at the end of a long conference table full of old people staring at them. So we keep it pretty small on purpose. But we rotate it around. It's usually Ryan, myself, Avery Bradley, Carlos Boozer, DA, Justin Zanuck. That's usually some combination of that group. Oh, and of course, Coach Hardy. Will is there, has been at every one of them.
0: Okay, awesome.
2: Austin, we really appreciate you spending a few minutes and pulling back the curtain for us. Fans have a lot of questions about how this works, and they love hearing the logic of it all.
1: Exciting times for Jazz fans, guys. We're pumped.
2: Yep. Yep. All right. Thank you, Austin.
0: Thanks, Austin.
1: Yep. See you.
0: There he is, Austin Age, president of basketball operations for the Utah Jazz.
2: I want to underline a couple things he says, because it's just like layers of the onion. No matter how much we ask him, you know, there's always another layer. When he said that part about, do you think an assistant coach knows? I mean, the logic goes into that is teams know these guys are going to move on, and they know if they give them all that info, they are going to take that info to the next club. And there are power dynamics. I knew a guy who coached at one of the better, he was an assistant coach at one of the better teams in the league, like top two or three, definitely involved in conference finals, right? And he's like, and he was asking me how things worked here. And I'm like, well, I mean, they don't know. I mean, there's passing comments. So you hear some stuff, and I'm telling him some of the stuff that was public in that era. And he's like, no way. We get asked what we think. We're met with a cold and passion, borderline glare. And then we leave the room. And then they do whatever they do, and they inform us later.
0: Let's dive.
2: For a lot of the reasons that Austin was just leaning into.
0: Stick around. 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
5: So all of us are fired up about the draft, but everything happens so quickly because then you have the free agency that hits immediately. How about adding talent through trade acquisitions or free agency? 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
1: Definitely some. 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We could go a few different directions to address some of the weaknesses, and some of that will be determined by which position we draft. We've got a lot of work to do. Teams in the West are really good, and that the rules will be different next year. So there'll be a lot of changes. It'll be a lot more competitive, and we're very aware that we got to take a big jump here in a lot of different ways.
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0: 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Want to give some shout-outs quickly. We got a bunch of these tags just handed to me of some of our donors. Margo and Jim from St. George donated $50. Gary from Riverton gave $15. Lucinda in Salt Lake City gave $25, donated it to Lang on her donation. Lorraine in Ogden, $25 monthly recurring donation. You can do that. Susan from Sandy donated $50. Jaroslava from Cottonwood Heights, I apologize if I'm not saying your name correctly, $10. Mark from Orem, $25. And I got one more here. Dale from Kearns, $50. Increased from 30 to 50 for their recurring amount this year. So very cool for everyone donating. We're up over $237,000. That number just climbed about $5,000. So extremely cool. KSLKids.com or 801 KSL Kids. Let's welcome in our next guest. You've heard her on the show for a long time. It's always exciting, especially this time of year, to bring her on. She knows the NBA draft better than anybody in the business. It is Kristen Peek. Hey, Kristen.
14: Hey, how's it going?
0: I'm doing terrific. We are, 2.5 weeks out now. We are really kind of getting down to it, and still Kristen, it kind of just feels like we've gotten to this time where people are a little bored talking about the draft, so they just start throwing out noise or teams are leaking things and they're all smoke screens. Do you feel like that's
14: where we are? No, let's correct it. It's not teams leaking anything. It's agents pushing their agendas. Yes,
0: okay.
14: That is what's happening right now. Yes.
0: So is there, I don't want to ask for anyone specific or anything, but you start to hear trends right now. You know, Jazz fans, when they got the number two overall pick, were so, I mean, ecstatic, but also frustrated. Like, oh, you're that close to A.J. DeBonsa, and I will tell you.
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0: Another beautiful night at this Diamond and Jewel, game number three with the Albuquerque Isotopes and the Salt Lake Bees here at the ballpark at America First Square. Tony Parks with you here in Daybreak. Sammy Miller is going to join us in just moments down there on the field. What an amazing series we've had through two games. A star-studded matchup with two great offenses right now. The Bees take game number one. Last night, Albuquerque won a 14-13 thriller in 10 innings. Both teams in that fight for the top spot in the PCL. But the guy that was the top dog in the PCL in the month of May, that was Denzer Guzman, recently named Player of the Month in the Pacific Coast League. And what a month that it was for this guy. He tore it up night after night with big swings, big moments all over the place. 42 hits for Denzer Guzman in the month of May. 12 doubles, 72 total bases, 31 runs batted in. That all led the Pacific Coast League. He had 15 multi-hit games, two multi-home run performances, and a career-high six runs batted in back on May 12th. It was unbelievable to watch him do this. He had 600 with runners in scoring position, led all of AAA with 18 hits and ranking second with 27 runs batted in those situations. The number seven prospect in the Angels organization also homered back in game one of this series. Taking a look at tonight's pitching matchup, a matchup of outstanding veterans, Erasmo Ramirez and...
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0: Strikeouts. They were former teammates in Tacoma. They're going to go head-to-head tonight. We'll get underway with game number three when we come back on KMYU.
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0: Square. What a great matchup with these two teams. Games one, games two, they both deliver. We expect nothing less here in game number three. An exciting night with Taiwan Walker out there on the mound right now for the Bees, making his Salt Lake Bees debut. Signed with the Angels as a minor league free agent back on May 23rd. Veteran right-hander making his first minor league appearance since pitching with AAA Lehigh Valley in 2024. Returns to the PCL for the first time since his seasons with Tacoma in 2013, 2014, and 2016. 14 years of major league experience, including the past 4 years with the Phillies, while being named an All-Star with the Mets back in 21. Well, what an offensive lineup for the Albuquerque Isotopes. This group ranking tops at the AAA level in batting average, runs scored, walks, runs batted in, doubles, on-base percentage. Not just the best in the PCL, the best in AAA. It starts off with Cole Carrick. It's the Bees, it's the Isotopes. It's a Thursday night. We're at the ballpark in America First Square, and there's nowhere else I'd rather be. Tim Barreras calls the balls and strikes tonight. Steve Hodgins, the first base umpire. Joe McCarthy is over there at third. First pitch, up and away, ball one. 6:36 is our first pitch time. The weather has been unbeatable, especially during the game. Starts off right around now, mid-80s, as it's bounced foul to the right side, 1-1, and then it has cooled off nicely to about 77 degrees around 9 p.m. What a great setting as the fans file their way in. This entire homestand, it's that first homestand after school has been out for summer, and you can feel it. Fans get here even a little bit earlier now. There's such an excitement around the ballpark and around the families. With the school year coming to an end, and now all the summer plans are intact. Carrick takes low, and the count's at 2-2. Cole Carrick has had 4 hitless contests in his last 7, just 3 of his last 24, but he's had an outstanding season overall. Started after it, left it down and away. Counts 3-2. Sixth in batting average in the PCL, fifth in all of minor league baseball in triples. He's also been great at stealing bases. Pitches downstairs, ball 4, leadoff walk. To Cole Carrick, and we get our chance to check in with Sammy Miller.
1: Alonzo Powell told me that we are all witnessing Denzer Guzman growing up right in front of our very own eyes. And every single day, Zoe asks Denzer, "Are you hungry?" And every single time, Denzer says, "Yes, I am." And boy, was he hungry in the month of May, as he just won the Pacific Coast League Player of the Month. He was lights out. Tony, time and time again, we looked at each other and said, we are running out of adjectives to describe how incredible he's playing. I mean, he was hitting .382 while leading the PCL with 42 hits and 31 RBI. And he looks to take all that momentum from May and put it right into June, as the world better watch out for Guzzi.
0: Well, and you're right. Sammy, all he did was come into his first game in June and hit a big home run. And, you know, the Bees win a 3-run game, and he hit a 3-run homer. I mean, while he's going to get tabbed as player of the month for May, it doesn't matter what day of the week it is, what month of the year it is. I mean, this guy's just an outstanding weapon. And you and I had a chance to witness him last year. He had some hot stretches, maybe a great homestand. And that was kind of the big thing with him a year ago, is Amador takes at the top of the zone a strike. It's 0-2. No score early on. Top one, nobody out. Over there at first, Carrick, 29 stolen bases on the year. But Denzer Guzman, last year, he would have maybe a tough series on the road, and you would see it. A big split between home and road. Well, he started this season just 3-for-22 away from this place. And that's when things really started to change. He suddenly exploded to life while being away from the ballpark at America First Square. And it didn't matter if it was cold, warm, didn't matter if it was windy. And this guy was coming out just rolling out of bed and having a multi-hit game and a home run. And the pitch is upstairs. Whoa, Amador had to lean back and it dropped him to his knees. Counts at 2-2. Yeah, look at this one. Whoa, look out. Amador had to brace himself. Walker set from the stretch. Good lead over there at first by Carrick. Throw over to first. He dives back and he's gone. What a pick. Taiwan Walker. Carrick totally disagrees. The throw certainly beat him. There was a lunge there from Candelario. Going to get a look at this on the replay. Carrick believes he got his hand underneath that. Lopez also disagrees down the first base line. The first base coach, he didn't like that. So one out, nobody on. Amador popped up the side, giving chases more. By the sidewall, makes a great catch on the warning track. Two down. Well, you never know how great defensive plays are going to start off a game. A great pickoff by Walker over there at first, and then Moore, great work knowing where you are on the field and how much room you have. Yeah, the first out recorded by Taiwan Walker in a Bees uniform was a pickoff from a guy with 29 stolen bases already this year. Okay. The best base stealer in the PCL.
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0: Yeah, you know what it is. Black and yellow, black and yellow, black and yellow. Offense featuring Nelson Rada, five-game hit streak, three multi-hit games, and had a three-hit game to start this series. Nelson Rada has been on the move a ton as a base runner as well. Salt Lake last night, five stolen bases in the first five innings. He's had three stolen bases so far in this series. That was amazing. Those five stolen bases in the first five innings. That's just the seventh time in franchise history since 2005 that has occurred. Erasmo Ramirez getting the start tonight for the Albuquerque Isotopes. Officially 0-1 with an ERA at 10.31. Rada, left-hand batter, 1-for-4 last night with a pair of walks. Takes low for ball one. Now, Rada, he's in the top spot of the order. He is great at setting the table. Christian Moore there right behind him, and Josh Lowe in the three spot. Offense for Salt Lake has had great success. We talked about Denzer Guzman, and obviously player of the month in May for good reason. I mean, as he should be. But a lot of other things came together for the Bees offensively in May. I mean, Mancini had a great May. Yelmer Sanchez had a great May. Zach Humphries, a guy who came off the development list, had some really great moments in May. He's in the lineup tonight. This is fouled off. Counts at two balls and two strikes. And suddenly, you know, the Bees, who were kind of buried in the standings, now here they are with 16 games left. They're 4.5 games back. It is a bunch towards the top as Albuquerque. Now one game back of Sacramento coming into tonight. That's bounced softly. Third base side. Backhand stop by Kent. Knocks it down, but that's all. Nelson Rada is aboard with an infield single. Well, that was going to be tough for Kent, even if he picks that cleanly. As he was ranging to his right to try and get it. He was going to have to wheel around and get the speedy Rada. He's also fighting the sun a bit, too. Taking a look at the defensive alignment. Veen in left. Evans is in center. Condon in right. Kent in the hot corner. Kerrig at short. Amador at second with Machine at first. Kisner behind the dish. Ramirez on the mound. Inside corner, a strike to Christian Moore. He is been stellar. I mean, last night, 3-for-5, a 3-run homer, 6 runs batted in. And the timeliness of that 3-run homer. So the Bees are down 10-4. Moore takes inside. 1-1. Suddenly it was 10-7. It was a big swing with 2 down. And while we've talked about the growth of Denzer Guzman, the growth of Christian Moore has been very evident this year. Swings and misses 1-2. I mean, comes off the IL. He has been remarkable, especially during home games. He has a hit in 6 straight home games. 10-for-23 during that time span. He's batting .364 in his last 13 games in this ballpark. Now it's fouled back, and it's 1-2. It was a career-high 6 runs batted in last night. Tied Salt Lake season high with that performance. Alonzo Powell, the hitting coach, had a lot to say about the development of Christian Moore, just being better at, you know, knowing the scouting report. It's not just doing your homework, it's how you do your homework and how you apply it. Christian Moore took a lot of pride in his offseason. He went back and looked at every single scouting report from every pitcher he faced. Moore fouls that to the right side, out of play. I mean, you're the number one prospect. You get a couple of call-ups to the bigs, get a great taste of the major league game. And what he was obsessed about was perfecting his approach overall. And he just felt like there was a lot to learn. And that offseason, he took a lot of great coaching and learned how to study the game even better. Pitches down. I mean, he was already an explosive player. He jumped in here his first week in this ballpark. Omaha was in town, yet Jack Caglione with the Storm Chasers. Well, Christian Moore put on a show. I mean, you could look at him statistically and say, yeah, he's doing just fine. But he felt there was a lot more to his game. Moore swings and misses, strike 3. One out, one on. But every night you come to the ballpark, it feels like Christian Moore is going to do something big. Josh Lowe last night, who was 0-for-4 with 3 Ks, and then in the bottom of the ninth with 2 out, 2 on, blasted a 3-run shot over the right field wall, tied this game, and lit this crowd up. Lowe takes outside for a ball, 1-0. You love clutch plays in this ballpark. The Bees have been full of that so far this year. 5 walk-off wins, and while this wasn't a walk-off, this was a dramatic 3-run homer. Well, you could just feel the magic in this ballpark, and the Bees nearly erased a 4-run deficit in the bottom of the 10th. A bluff at first from Rada, and the pitch is fouled back. Rada over there at first base, 17-for-19 in the stolen base department. No player with more stolen bases in the PCL since he joined the Bees in August of last year. When it comes to stolen bases, he is tied for third. Kerrig is at the top of that list. 1-1 is outside, 2 balls and a strike. And it was fun with a moment like Josh Lowe last night. Because he is just one of those players where it always feels like when, not if, he's going to do something great. On the move, Rada. That ball's hit high in the air to left. Ranging to his right is Veen. Drifting now a bit to his left. He'll make the catch. I think the outfielder's still fighting that sun in the early innings. The ball games in this ballpark. Good jump there by Rada. And Rada had a tough time finding it. Good job, Kerrig, on the deep. Rada picked it up just in time. Two out. Rada still there at first. No score. Bottom of the first inning. And here is the PCL Player of the Month for May, Denzer Guzman. Throw over to first. Back with a head first slide is Rada. It's so interesting with Guzman. Game one, you know, he rips a three-run homer. Crowd explodes. Put up a six-run fifth. They go on to win 7-4. No, last night he still drove in two. And Rada is going to be hung up and tagged out. How about that, Kerrig?
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0: Just like last night, all Wednesday nights, the Salt Lake Bees become the Utah Dirty Sodas. Make sure to join us on Wednesday nights when the Dirty Sodas are here. Saw Swiggy there. Make sure to hang out with Swiggy, get great photos and autographs, and take advantage of the great drink deals, $3 swig. And if anybody hits that swig drink with a home run, everybody in the ballpark is going to win free swig. Now, only one player has done that so far, and it was Denzer Guzman, and of course he did it in May. So while I look at all the stats, as Charlie Condon leads off the second inning, no score, I think that has to be put into the notes as to all the success that Denzer Guzman experienced, right? The home runs, the doubles, the electrifying plays defensively as well, and he hit the swig drink, which gave everybody the free swig. That was as loud as we've heard this ballpark so far this year. Here's the 1-2 to Charlie Condon. 2-for-5 last night with a two-run double, and Condon strokes one deep to center field. Rada ranging back on it. He'll be 10 feet in front of the track and make the catch for out number one. Well, we've mentioned Rada a couple of times tonight. He's in center with low and left, and Teodosio is in right. Christian Moore at third, Guzman at short. Sanchez is at second with Candelario at first. Zach Humphreys behind the dish, and Taiwan Walker is on the mound tonight. Walker walked the leadoff man in the first, picked him off. That was Cole Carrick. As Walker retired the next three. Vimael Machin was 0-for-5 last night, 1-for-9 in the series. Fouls that pitch off, and it's a ball and a strike. Well, we're going to be scoreboard watching all night long. It has been fun with this first half race because, you know, just nobody's taken off with it like the last couple of years. And last year it was Las Vegas who just made life tough on everybody, including Oklahoma City, was nipping at their heels the entire first half. Cats fouled off there at home plate. And even when Oklahoma City was hot, it didn't matter because Las Vegas just would not lose down the stretch. That included when Las Vegas swept the Bees back in Sin City. And that was a ruthless sweep. And then 2 years ago, Sugarland won the AAA National Championship, and they dominated in the first half. 2-2. Machin takes outside. The count runs full. One out. Nobody on. And no score. Well, coming into tonight, Sacramento leads over Oklahoma City by a half game. Las Vegas and Albuquerque, each one game back. The pitch is high, ball four. In the first two nights, with the games being played this week, when the Bees won game one, Albuquerque won game two. In the other three games, all teams ahead lost game one and game two of their series. And you can't expect that to continue to happen. However, this is a must-win series, both for Salt Lake and also for Albuquerque, but especially Salt Lake. Kisner swings and misses, 0-1. This is just unlikely to be the kind of series where you split 3-3 and you come away feeling okay about it because you're starting to run out of games. And even though it's a 4.5 game distance for the Bees, they have four teams they need to climb over. That's it, hard and high, out to left center, towards the gap, low, and Rada, and low, makes the catch. Rada lost his hat, hustling back to first his machine, two down. Well, Kisner's had an amazing series, and so anytime he hits the ball hard and puts it in the air, you feel like it's dangerous. Thankfully, tonight, the wind is blowing left to right. It'll probably help this ball at least a little bit. It was a mild collision out there, but Lowe hangs on through the contact against Rada. Two out, runner at first, Kyle McCann, a throw over to first. Back with adverse slide is Machin. Machin, so far on the year, four stolen bases. Kyle McCann, oddly, is hitless in this series. What's amazing is game one, he was hitless. That was the first time since coming back that he went without a hit. Came into this series on fire. But by no means do you feel like McCann is going to stay cold. That's a strike. This guy is just an outstanding ball player. He started 9 of his first 18 when he returned to the Isotopes. McCann takes low. A ball and a strike. So it's going to be fun keeping an eye on the scores. Later on tonight, we'll have our out-of-town scoreboard. We'll keep you posted, but Sacramento, Oklahoma City, and Las Vegas all 0-2 in their series this week. McCann takes a bullet right there at the knees for a strike, 1-2. Some of the fans still making their way in during the early innings tonight. A 1-2 pitch, and it's low. 2 balls and 2 strikes. With 16 games remaining. Albuquerque, certainly with the offense to catch fire. The Bees, the same story. It's the pitch in the dirt. Last night's game, 14-13. Really no surprise. You have some pitchers for both teams, especially those coming out of the pen, who probably weren't happy with the way their night went. But this offense has an ability to make some really good pitchers not look as good as they are. Head start at first for Machine. Throw over there. And getting back was Machine. Well, Walker has a quick move. And he is never softly tossing the ball over to first base. Look at that.
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0: A wonderful day. A lot of the staff wearing their bracelets this evening. It was a wonderful experience there before the game. A lot of staff members that had it, fans making their way in. Denzer Guzman, he was at the plate when Rada was picked off to end the first inning. No score, bottom two. One oh from Ramirez is cut on and missed, a ball and a strike. Now Denzer Guzman, one of 5 players in franchise history with 10 or more home runs and batting .320 through 58 games. The 1-1. Outside, 2 balls and a strike. A lot of conversation about his ability to pick it up on the road and at home. Consistency is something that is talked about a lot, really for all players at all levels. Comes the 2-1. Guzman hits it high in the air, deep to right. Going back is Condon at the track. Turns around, it's off the top of the wall. Hustling into second, Guzman rounding second on his way to third. Here comes the throw. Guzman is there with the leadoff triple. And Senor Mayo picks up right where he left off. Well, Guzman did everything in May except one thing. That's hit a triple. Now he does that in June. And I know he won the Player of the Month last month, but he's off to a great start this month. And Condon drifting back. Well, the ballpark barely held on to that. There's Jamer Candelario. Ground ball up the first base side. That is foul. Trey Mancini standing on deck. Infield creeping in. Out even with the base paths. Flair, foul, left side. And the count's 0-2. You know, Candelario 1-for-4 last night with a walk. Reached safely in all four games since he returned. Bounces that one foul. Candelario hitting 278 with runners in scoring position. Look at that. First swing that he had coming off the IL, smashed a three-run home run. That had to feel oh so good. Runner at third, nobody out. The pitch is high, 1-2. Series tied at 1. These two teams are going to battle all the way through Sunday, so join us for the weekend portion, Friday through Sunday. We have fireworks Saturday night.

0: of late. So I asked him what's made the difference for him, and he believes it comes down to getting ready on time and not trying to do too much. No matter what the count is, getting a good pitch to hit and putting a solid swing on it, all while not worrying about the result before the pitch even gets there, has been key for Trey Tony.
1: Well, I think, Sammy, you're right on the money with that, and Mancini swings and misses there. Look, you've been around a lot of coaches, you've been around a lot of collegiate and major professional athletes in your career, and also even in your childhood. I'm fascinated with how well different coaches know how to work with players, and then how experienced players understand how to reset. We talked about that with Claussen as Mancini bounces one towards third. Ken is up with it, his only play to first. He'll make it on his way to second, Candelario. But Sammy, as you've been around that, I mean, how important is something like that? And how often does a coach play a part into how a player resets appropriately and quickly to get back to who they are and at their optimal level?
0: Oh, it's a huge part, especially when you have the veterans like a Trey Mancini. I mean, he has had an incredible career. So a person like him that can sometimes put the pride in the back pocket and say, hey, coach, what do you want from me? What areas can I improve upon? That's when you know you have a special player, because there are some who are just like, hey, I'm going to, you know, show up to the ballpark, take some swings. No. That is not Mancini. He comes in every single day and he is hungry to get better. It's amazing to see. And obviously it's paying off.
1: Well, Sammy, the insight that you've given on something like that has been so important, because I think it really reflects what this team is about. You can always talk about a team at the AAA level and say, oh, it's great, they have veterans, they have young players, nice mixture of this and that. But what you wouldn't know, unless you're around every day, is what you're talking about, the humility of the veterans to have the sort of coachability and the attitude of a young player. I think you had a great report on Donovan Walton with that earlier this year in his work with Alonzo Powell. As you see something like that, 2-1, Sanchez fouls it back, you get the sense that something like that is really an eye-opener for the younger players as much as anything.
0: Oh, it's day in and day out. And down here in the dugout, constantly you're seeing the vets talk to the younger guys. Okay, what'd you see there? Or just calm them down after a tough strikeout. It's Yomer usually down there, of course. It's Yomer time and time again saying, it's okay, you got it, next swing.
1: That's to the shortstop, Carrick, by the second base bag. Because of the shift, he'll throw out Sanchez. 6-3 the put out, and now Candelario is over at third. Two out, runner at third. We'll check in with Sammy throughout the course of the night. But I love her report on Mancini there. And she talks about putting the pride in the back pocket. I mean, you can run into veterans who say, look, I've been here, I've done that, I know this, I don't need to be told that. But the veterans on this team who have been so receptive to all coaching and trying to pick up on anything. Humphreys takes for a strike, 0-1. They're very well aware that, you know, this game changes, and it happens in a hurry. And I thought Alonzo Powell had a great comment about what it means day in and day out. Also, Shane Lukes, the pitching coach of this team, he had a comment yesterday as Humphreys fouls that down the right side. 0-2, he said, you know, all the really good times, they're not going to last. All the times, they're not going to last. You just have to continue to come in with a clean slate every single day, each pitch. Just focus on winning the moment. Here comes the 0-2. Humphreys, high bouncer down the third base side, stabbing at Kent, wheels around, long throw, good stretch, beating it out was Humphreys. An infield single, scoring from third, Candelario. It's 2-0 Salt Lake. Well, they are ruling it an infield single for now. Told us to hang on a second. This is interesting. First base umpire Stephen Hodgins said he simply came off the bat. Take a look at the replay. Kent had a long throw and had to wheel around on this one. Great hustle from Zach Humphreys, and that's an opposite field line drive. Base hit Teodosio. Stopping at second is Humphreys. Now great two-out hitting from the Salt Lake Bees, and there is nothing like a great hustle play to spark something for your team. I mean, Humphreys had to leg out that infield single, which we have it at an infield single for now. And what happened last night with Albuquerque's offense, I mean, that was impressive. They scored 8 of those first 10 runs with 2 out. some of those runs after two out, nobody

0: Nelson Rada, an infield single back in the first, and then he was picked off. Rada now with a six-game hit streak. Humphreys at second, Teodosio at first. Two down, bottom of the second, 2-0 Bees. The pitch is high, 2-0. In at third is Kent. Infield shifted to the right. Ramirez at 40 pitches. Target up from Kisner, the catcher. And Rada had 3 balls and no strikes. And Christian Moore standing on deck. Wind pushing hard now left to right. That's down and in ball four. Base is loaded. Christian Moore coming to the plate with two down and nowhere to put him. That's going to be a big part of this series. Two out hits. You see a game like last night, 14-13, it was a big part of the game. It's just going to be that way all series long. Meeting at the mound right now with Erasmo Ramirez. Erasmo Ramirez faced the Bees back on June 8th of 2012 in Tacoma. He tossed 8 innings. Drew Hyde, a 2-run homer in the 8th. Those are the only 2 runs of the game. For the Bees that night, Andrew Romine, Alberto Rosario, Paul McAnulty, Efren Navarro, Luis Jimenez, Matt Long, Corey Aldridge, Doug Dietz, and Drew Hyde. Those were the 9 in the lineup that night. What a throwback. Here's Ramirez on the mound now against the Bees in 2026. Moore with the bases loaded, 2 down. Christian takes a big hack, comes up empty 0-1. Moore struck out back in the first inning. 2-for-4 with the bases loaded so far this year. Moore, a bouncer down the third baseline, foul. 0-2. Humphreys is at third. Over at second base, it's Bryce Teodosio. And at first, Nelson Rada. Moore hitting .417 with runners in scoring position this year. Here comes the 0-2. Moore takes outside, a ball and 2 strikes. Christian Moore, who's been among the best at drawing walks so far this season. Even when he doesn't draw a walk, he's great at laying off of pitches to get the one he wants to hit. 39 walks on the year, but it's his takes that set him up. Moore flies it in the air. Deep right field. Going back, Condon. At the wall. It's off the wall. 3 runs are going to score. Christian Moore with a 3-run double. And Salt Lake with a 5 spot here in the second. Well, Christian Moore, by inches, just barely missed a grand slam. But great opposite field hitting. And his extra base hits this year to all fields, it has been so impressive. That is his 5th opposite field double in 2026. He has been remarkable hitting the other way. And the Bees up 5-0 in the second. Josh Lowe, the 9th hitter to come to the plate in the inning. Christian Moore now with 32 runs batted in. Lowe takes Lowe, or was it? Kisner challenges.
1: Ball, the catcher challenging.
0: Just barely hit the bottom of the zone.
1: Albuquerque has 2 challenges remaining.
0: Great call by Kisner. But we mentioned Christian Moore and his abilities to hit the other way. He said when he first started playing the game, all he was taught was to hit to the opposite field. That was the first thing he was taught. Lowe takes high. 2 balls and a strike. Lowe flied out to left back in the first inning. Ramirez with pitch number 50. The Bees with five in the bag already in this second inning. And the count's 2-2. Josh Lowe, 4-16. With runners in scoring position. Here comes the 2-2. And now the count runs full. Denzer Guzman started this inning with a triple. He is standing on deck right now. Activity in the bullpen right now for Albuquerque. That wind is now pushing straight out of right field. Let's see if Lowe can pull one, put it in the air, do what he did last night in the ninth. Lowe takes a called strike three around the top of the zone. The inning is over, but the Bees with five runs in the second inning. We knew it was going to be a high-scoring week. Christian Moore cleared the bases after the inning started.
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0: Down. Christian Moore with his 12-2 bagger of the year. He's up 5-0.
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0: 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I can't tell you how often I meet with fans, and they tell me about some of their experiences with the goals. Kent takes a strike, 1-2. And of course, as I'm meeting with those fans, they are not of the younger crowd, usually a little bit older than I am. And it's always fun to have them tell me about their memories. Dirks Field in that era. Here comes the 1-2. Kent pops it up softly towards right. Teodosio, he's got it. One down. Kent was 3-for-5 last night with a two-run homer and a two-run double. Bring up Drew Avens. As the Bees lead 5-0 in this top of the third. Well, Taijuan Walker has walked a couple of hitters, even picked one of them off. He has not allowed a hit. Avens has played here in the Beehive State before, long before he was with the Albuquerque Isotopes. He's a former Ogden Raptor. Had just 16 games with the Raptors, but he was terrific. That's a line drive through the middle, base hit. First hit of the night for the Albuquerque Isotopes. Comes from Drew Avens. This is his 44th game against the Bees in his career. Avens, familiar with Candelario over there at first base. And bring up Cole Carrig. Carrig, who walked back in the first and then was picked off at first base. He's a speedster. Carrig looking for his first hit of this series, although he's been on base plenty. Walked tonight. Last night he walked twice. He was hit by a pitch. And he has an RBI during the series. One out, one on. Softly bounced to the right side. Sanchez has it, slides down, goes to second. They get the lead man. Well, you don't win a Gold Glove Award in the American League without being able to make a play like that look easy. Now, Sanchez had a ways to go to get over there. Cut it down perfectly with a little pop-up slide. And was able to come up with a strong throw. They had no chance to get two, but great job to get the lead runner. Carrig with a fielder's choice. He's at first, two down. Here's Adeel Amador. Throw over to first, and he got him again! You can't be serious! Taiwan Walker twice has picked off the best base stealer in the Pacific Coast League. Just a laser throw over there. Carrig disagrees again. It's 5-0 Salt Lake. You go to the bottom of the third.

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4: Of the third, he led off the bottom of the second with a wall-banging triple. That was his first three-bagger of the year. Guzman takes a healthy cut, and it's 0-2. Well, that team, the Occidentals, in the early chapter of the 1900s, a team that had to overcome so much with their travel challenges, obviously the challenges that existed in society as well, that they had to face an uphill climb as the 0-2 was low. A ball and two strikes. They even had to play some games due to those who couldn't travel at times. They had a few victories with less than nine players. They had to take an automatic out and also play with eight in the field. They were still victorious. 1-2. Guzman takes up and in. He backpedals out of the box. Straightens up, 2-2 the count, 5-0 Salt Lake, bottom of the third. All nine came to the plate in the second inning. Guzman smashes to left field on a rope. This ball is gone. Senor Mayo strikes again. A laser of a home run over the tall wall and left, and Salt Lake leads 6-0. It doesn't matter what month it is, he's not slowing down. You know, he hit it hard. He didn't hit it all that high, and the ball was screaming just barely over that high wall. Now Guzman just barely missed a home run leading off the second. Now he has a home run leading off the third. You know, one area he has not been great this season is leading off innings. He was batting just 167 coming into tonight. Well, now he's 2-for-2 with a triple and a home run when leading off an inning. Okay. This is just what he does. Pitch number 60. And it's bounced high into the first base dugout. 2-1. Candelario, an RBI single. Now played at the first run of the game. And Guzman scored the first run of the game. Two to the count, 6-0 the score. Salt Lake already with a big inning in this game. One thing Sammy Miller talked a lot about earlier in the series is the importance of the big innings, something the B's been no stranger to, but it's even more important during this series. And last night, Albuquerque had three different four-run frames. Candelario, the hard hit off the facing of the B's dugout. Do it again, 3-2. It's amazing how often the Bees started racking up big innings. A five spot here, a six spot there. Even had a snowman in the second inning of one of those games during the last homestand. Pitches outside, ball four. Candelario reaches for the second time today. Now Ramirez has had a tough time with this lineup after he faced the minimum three back in the first inning. Salt Lake has just been in command. Comes the first pitch to Mancini, and it's low for a ball. Trey Mancini grounded out to third in the second. It was interesting, it moved Candelario over to second base. Then Sanchez grounded out, moved Candy over to third, and you thought, all right, can we get a two-out hit and get a run in? Pitch is foul, tipped into the glove, 1-1. Well, Humphreys, who had the RBI single to put the Bees up 2-0, little did we know, Salt Lake was far from done. It was Christian Moore with a three-run double to put Salt Lake up 5-0 at that time. Right now, they lead 6-0. Mancini. Cut two. Candelario at first, one stolen base on the year. Sammy had a great report on Mancini earlier tonight as he dribbles one foul to the left side. 16-game on base streak for Mancini. A 12-game hit streak. He has 14 hits in his last 10 games. The other one, a 10-game run scoring streak, the longest by a Bee since Taylor Ward back in 2021. 1-2 is outside. Count is even at 2 balls and 2 strikes. I mean, it's no surprise that Mancini has played like this. He tore it up last year while he was with the Reno Aces. We remember that being on the other side. Pitch number 70. And it's lined to center field. Coming on Evans, plays it on a bounce. Two hits in the inning, one a home run from Guzman. This a single to move Candelario to second. Table still set, 6-0 Bees. For more of the game tonight, let's go to Sammy Miller.
5: Tony, of course there was a lot of cheers in the dugout, but there were so many players that were just shaking their head in disbelief. They're like, of course he hit the home run, because why wouldn't Denzer Guzman hit the home run?
4: I mean, if anybody's going to hit a line drive over a 27-foot-high wall, it would be Denzer, right?
5: Of course.
4: I mean, that's at no point from my vantage point, I'm looking at it thinking that's a wall banger, right? No, it got out. That's just how it works. It's the way it's been. He's doing everything right. So is Salt Lake. They lead 6-0. Ramirez night is finished. I'll tell you more about the new Isotopes pitcher when we come back on KMYU.
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4: At the ballpark today, Bees up 6-0. Bottom of the third, 2 on, nobody out. Join us every Thursday night, like this one tonight, for Thirsty Thursday. $6 beer, $3 soda. You can't go wrong when you join us here at the ballpark at America First Square. There's been a lot to cheer about here so far. The Bees with five in the second, one here in the third. Yomar Sanchez. It's Evan Sharmer in this ball. Down the left field line. Headed for the corner off the wall. Rounding third, coming in to score, Candelario. Also rounding third, coming home, Mancini. There will be no throw to the plate. Two-run double, Yomar Sanchez. Salt Lake is cooking. Leading 8-0 here in the bottom of the third. Now, Yomar Sanchez hitting .349 his last 14 games. He now has 15 runs batted in his last 15, including tonight. And when we talk about Salt Lake's offense, the 7-8-9 hitters have been oh so important during the past month or so, really all season, but especially as the offense has started to flex. Zach Humphries had a timely two-out knock to keep the inning alive and bring in a run back in the second. It turned what was a one-run inning into a five-run inning in our hurry. 8-0 Bees. Humphries takes low. Yomar Sanchez now with 35 runs batted in. I think it's phenomenal, the story of Yomar catching fire after using the bat of Nico Cavadas. Nico has been on the IL. The situation for Yomar was a tough one, batting .217 in March and April. It's popped up behind home plate. It's going to go out of play. I've told the story before. You know, the Bees are down 19-7. They're in Las Vegas. Yomar Sanchez batting towards the bottom of the order, but it's one of those nights that you're not going to erase a 12-run deficit. And in the top of the ninth inning, Sanchez just decided to use Nico's bat. Like the way it felt in his hands. 2-1, cut on a miss, two balls and two strikes. Well, Yomar hit a two-run homer. In that ninth inning, the Bees lost 19-9. Things were not looking good overall for the team as they were battling uphill in the league standings, trying to find some consistency as Humphries flies this to center field. Ranging to his left is Evans. He'll make the catch. Sanchez with the tag. He'll motor over to third. So Humphries skies out to center field, but does move Sanchez to third. But Yomar Sanchez, all of a sudden, the month of May was terrific for him. Sanchez would just catch fire and would not look back. Most times he's in that 7-8-9 part of the order. Bryce Teodosio, who singled back in the ninth inning. And Sanchez, in the month of May, batted .361, 9 extra base hits, 22 runs batted in. It's just a stark contrast from the way his season started. Teodosio takes in, it's 2-0. And you would think it's something so simple, just using somebody else's bat. Well, he wasn't just messing around, he liked the way it felt. He thought this is a low-risk opportunity to try out a different weight, a different length. Teodosio takes the strike, 2-1. And he stuck with it. He's been trying to protect that bat. He said, I won't hit BP with it. I'll swing with other bats because he doesn't want that bat to break. Teodosio with a line drive base hit. Waltzing home from third is Sanchez. Teodosio with an RBI knock. Salt Lake leads 9-0 here in the bottom of the third. Teodosio now 2-for-2. While we continue to talk about the bottom of the order, they are now 4-for-6 with 4 runs batted in. And when Salt Lake had their offensive explosion in a fifth inning the other night, it was the 6-7-8-9 hitters. Rada takes low for a ball. And the guy who was in the sixth spot that night was Nelson Rada. And so he was the guy, that sparked a big 6-run frame. The Bees would win game one. They lead 9-0 now here in game three. Rada clips it foul off of himself. He hobbles around a bit between home plate and the mound. And he's going to take a second to walk that off. The Bees, who put up 5 in the second, Now four more here in the third. The final line tonight for Ramirez. We'll give it to you here in a second. As Rada is trying to shake that one off. Ramirez faced the minimum three there in that first inning. And after that, finished his night. Two innings of work, eight hits, eight runs, all earned, two walks, two Ks. Teodosio at first, he's a burner. Rada fouls it off the glove of the catcher, Kisner. Bryce Teodosio, five stolen bases already with Salt Lake. He is 5 for 5. His heart, his hustle, his example, always impressive. No surprise he fits right in with this edition of the Bees. Rada the other way, foul. Well, Bryce jumped on board with this team. Had a couple of hustle plays out there on the base paths. He saved a game for Salt Lake. One of those wins during the homestand a couple of weeks ago. As he was coming around from second to score, and there was a timing play at third, Teodosio sprinted through the finish line at the plate. And he made it just in time to send the game to extras. Pitch is high. The count is 2-2. Little things like that. You want to win the trust of your teammates? It was just a great example to all youngsters, really any player, to hustle all the time. 2-2, bounce towards Amador at second, turns and throws to second for one, on to first, not in time. But hustle Nelson Rada keeps the inning alive. Teodosio retired 4-6. Going to bring up Christian Moore, the big three-run double back in the second inning. He was so close to hitting a grand slam. While Guzman has the only home run of the night for the Bees, they've hit the top of the wall twice. Moore did it, and Guzman did it. Schauber fires. It's cut on and missed. 0-1. I was talking about Christian Moore's preparation, how important that has been for him. It's helped him hit a level of consistency that's tremendous. Moore fouls it back, and the count's 0-2. Evan Schauber, six pro seasons, all with the Rockies organization. Began the year with the Yard Goats. Pitched to a 5.02 ERA in seven games, one start. The 0-2 is high. His only game with the Isotopes was against El Paso. Did not allow a hit, but did give up one run. It was earned because of three walks. Punched out three. Overall, a nice performance. Schauber the 1-2. Moore hits it back off of the glove of Schauber. Now the race is on. Schauber collects and throws to first in time. The inning is over, but more damage is done. Denzer Guzman. Home run number 12 on the year. A laser over the left field wall. Four in the third inning for the Bees. They lead 9-0 as we go to the fourth.
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4: 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Love it for the mountains and also for the fry sauce. 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Different restaurants are going to be here. I'm just looking forward to the free fries. I'll try out all the sauces if that means I get more fries. Although they've had struggles this year bringing food up to the booth. They say they're trying to come up with a system, and Sammy's trying to help me on that, but you know, no luck so far. But when it comes to the taste testing, we have our team downstairs. They handle all of that, which is fouled back. Amador leads off this top of the fourth, 9-0 Salt Lake. Amador popped up into foul ground, third base side, and Moore made a nice running catch in front of the sidewall. It's a line drive to center. Rada fighting the sun a bit, and on the trot makes the catch for out number one. Bring up Zach Veen. Veen has a 7-game hit streak, batting .484 during that span. 3 doubles, 3 home runs, 7 runs batted in. And he was great last night. Super six with a double, brought in a run. He's been great against the Bees in his history. It was Veen batting .313 against Salt Lake, 5 doubles, a triple, 2 homers. Veen had a big swing in that 10th inning, as it would be oh so important. They put up a 4 spot, went on to win 14-13. Tried to go down to get that one. Walker has looked great, 45 pitches. We're in the top of the fourth. He has allowed just 1 hit so far tonight. That's hard hit back through the middle into right center field, the base hit. Brought over to cut it off. Veen with a wide turn. We'll put on the brakes. 1 out, single, Zach Veen. That brings up Charlie Condon. For more on Charlie, here's Sammy Miller.
5: Tony, well before Charlie Condon was the third overall pick in the 2024 MLB draft, he was a walk-on at Georgia.
4: Yeah.
5: He said it was a no-brainer because it was the team he grew up rooting for. Plus, it was his only choice, as no other schools recruited him out of high school. Charlie had to bet on himself and have the faith that he was going to earn playing time against the best of the best. But Charlie wouldn't have wanted it any other way. He never felt sorry for himself, and instead, he focused on outworking everyone else day in and day out. And he emphasized that he didn't feel like he was overlooked, as he uses the analogy that you have to get the house ready to sell before you put it on the market. At that point, he wasn't ready, and he believed it was a good thing. It gave him that chip on his shoulder, and it's safe to say that betting on himself at Georgia turned out pretty all right, Tony.
4: Oh, it did. And his story is not identical, but similar to Wade Meckler, who's now with the Angels. As, you know, he had that walk-on opportunity with Oregon State. And also, he was cut a couple of times, that being Meckler. And, you know, not only did he eventually make the team and stay on, he would be all-conference and continue to flourish. And what a great story, Sammy, about Charlie Condon. He's the number two prospect at the beginning of spring. And he led the NCAA in batting average in 24. He hit .443, 37 home runs, winner of the Dick Howser Trophy. So he didn't just make the team. He made the most of it, and in the biggest way. And, you know, guys like Charlie Condon just have the right attitude. It's all about, you know, give me a chance to prove myself, and I will. And I love the way Sammy said, you know, he wouldn't want it any other way, as he now has a 15-game on-base streak with this base on balls. But Charlie Condon, you know, to believe in yourself is one thing, but to also know, hey, I'm going to have to go out there and earn it. He's done just that. Condon's cousin Owen was an offensive lineman for the Georgia Bulldogs, part of that national championship team back in 2021. So his favorite team, his only chance. He's made the most of it. Tough not to cheer for a guy like Charlie Condon. Vimael Machin walked back in the second. Takes on the inside part of the plate. Top of the zone, a strike, 0-1. 9-0 Bees. Top of the fourth inning. Veen is at second. Condon is at first. machine. Takes at the knees for a strike, and it's 0-2. Boy, Walker doing great work. Top inside part of the zone. Bottom outside part of the zone. Ahead 0-2 in the count. And the pitch is up and into machine. 1-2. Well, machine 1-for-9 in the series, but his explosive abilities, there's no doubt. As machine takes inside. Machine, before last night's game, was 7-for-16 in those previous four games with a double, a home run, 5 runs batting in. That was after a 1-for-13 stretch. Walker uses one of his disengagements, steps off with a fake throw. Here comes the 2-2. And Machine takes at the knee, strike three. Great work by Walker. 2-1, 1 out against a very good hitter. And you have to spot pitches perfectly. And he worked the bottom outside rail of the zone about as well as you can. This guy doesn't have all this experience and all that success for nothing. Two out, two on. Andrew Kisner, what a series he's had. Kisner, hard bouncer, left side, over to get it. The shortstop, Guzman, has no play. Everybody goes 90 feet. A great job by Guzman to get to it, as it's possible he kept a run from scoring. Kisner with his 7th hit of the series. He's now 7-for-12 with 3 home runs in that double. He had 2 homers in last night's game. Now, Kyle McCann, it's a great chance for his first hit of the series. Bases loaded, 2 down. Fouls it off the glove of the catcher, Humphreys. 9-0 D's, top of the 4th. The Isotopes wanting to put together some big 2-out knocks. Trying to get back into this thing. They have the offense that's more than capable of erasing almost any lead, especially when you see the big numbers they put up this season. Pitches up and away. The count's a ball and a strike. Last night, the Bees erased a 6-run deficit in the final 3 frames. McCann takes outside, 2 balls and a strike. That was the 60th pitch from Walker. No runs, 3 hits, no errors for Albuquerque. 9 runs, 10 hits, no errors for Salt Lake. Popped up behind home plate and out of play. Counts at 2-2. McCann with the bases loaded, 1-for-1. Veen is at 3rd. Condon is at 2nd. It's Kisner at 1st. Here comes the 2-2 from Walker. And it's high. 2 down in this top of the 4th. The runners are going to get a head start. You understand just how explosive this offense is. This is a huge pitch in the earlier innings. Runners go. Pitch is fouled. Left side out of play. Last night, Albuquerque played at 14 runs on the Salt Lake Bees. That was the most they've had against Salt Lake since April 27th of 2019. Runners go again, 3-2, caught on a miss, strike three. Walker with a huge pitch with the bases full and the count full. 2 key strikeouts in the inning, works in and out of trouble in the 4th. We go to the bottom of the 4th, it's 9-0 Bees.
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16: Tonight is family night, but especially on Tuesdays. Love it that Holmes Homes is the sponsor for that. They were the first to break ground out here in this area. Well, tomorrow's a far better Friday, but yeah, you know, the ice cream's on the menu every time you come out to the ballpark. Josh Lowe is going to lead off the bottom of the fourth. Schauber out there for his second inning of work after finishing off the third. The Bees with five in the second, four in the third inning for this 9-0 lead. Lowe foul tips it in the glove. And it's 0-2. Lowe 0-2 on the night. And Lowe foul tips that into the glove. Nice squeeze by Kisner. One down in the bottom of the fourth inning. Brings up Denzer Guzman. All he's done tonight is hit the top of the wall for a triple and then a wall scraper over the 27-foot high fence for his 12th home run of the year. One player of the month last month. Two extra base hits tonight. Takes on the outside corner for a strike. Check swing pitches down. The appeal, he did not go. I have been racking my brain constantly to think of the different players in all the years that I've been around the Pacific Coast League, to see a player in this amount of time swing a bat that was this hot, and it is hard coming up with answers. The 1-1 is up, two balls and a strike. This is the hottest that I've seen of these players, certainly in the years that I've been calling the action, but in all the years that I was the MC, I cannot remember a guy this hot. 2-1. It's hit hard down the first base side foul. I mean, maybe a week or two. You know, PCL player of the week that tore it up, but I cannot remember a month that has been that good. Maybe one stat, like Terry Evans with 42 hits in a month. But when you put it all together, that many home runs, that many doubles, but it's not just, Sammy's talked about this before as well, it's not just the stats, it's when he's come up with the big moments. 2-2. Guzman outside. I mean, he had a game-tying two-run double to the right center field gap to help the Bees rally back and level a game. They would go on to win. 3-2, and he bounces that foul behind the plate. I mean, these were massive swings in big situations all throughout the month of May. It's not like every time he stepped to the plate, it was just early in a game, or maybe a game was out of hand. 3-2. Hit hard, but high into the air. Right center field. Center fielder Evans will make the catch. Two down. 9-0 Bees. Bottom of the fourth, Jamer Candelario's reached and scored twice tonight. You see Denzer out there day in and day out, as Sammy was reporting on what it's like in that dugout, you know, recently with him out there, and it's just, you know, all smiles all the time. Shows up to the ballpark just in that same routine as Candelario takes a strike, 0-1. And really fine-tuning those things when it comes to consistency, comes to focus. Guzman's had it. Candelario swings and misses 0-2. And fastball for Schauber. It's been at 94, 95 miles an hour. And Candelario puts it high in the air, deep down the right field line. This ball slicing towards the corner, and it's foul. Well, home run distance, and it landed on the berm. It was just wide. Now, it's tough. The guy who got the souvenir, I mean, it's great to get a souvenir, but anytime you're over there on Betty's berm, you feel like if you're going to get a ball, it's going to be a home run. That's hit hard. Going down again, it was Kent. Nicely.
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16: Times are good vibes here at the ballpark in American First Square. Everybody for the nachos. Some people have moved on to dessert already. Depends on how soon you get here, how quickly you're able to eat. The different dinner that's available. Well, maybe it's nachos. Maybe it's the hot dog, the pizza. A lot of great food options here at the ballpark in American First Square. Well, Nick Kent had a great play. Closed down the fourth. He leads off the fifth. Taiwan Walker ran into some trouble in that fourth inning. Big pitch to Kyle McCann. As he got him to swing and miss at a 3-2 pitch as the runners were on the move. 9-0 the score. B's on top. And that was Souvenir City over there with that family. Until some families got to the B's team store earlier. And check out the youngster with that Kids Club t-shirt. A little shy of the camera for a second. That's okay. We're going to rock the Kids Club and also the number one foam finger. Having a good time with us. The 0-2, Kent puts a charge into one deep to left field. Lowe is back at the wall, and it is gone. Well, Nick Kent closed down the fourth with a fabulous play, and now he puts Albuquerque on the board to start off the fifth. Nick's seventh home run of the season. Kent homered in last night's game. He drove in four as he tied a career high with those four runs batted in. And all seven of his home runs have happened since May 17th. First pitch outside for a ball to Drew Havens. Havens singled back in the third inning. Ryan Havens has had a tougher start to the year than I think he expected. Batting at 181 coming into tonight, now at 186 with his single early. You know, with a guy like this, he's eventually going to catch a hot streak somewhere. As Havens flies it to left center. There is Rada camping under it to make the catch. Let's head on down to Sammy Miller.
5: Tony, I hope you're ready for this one, okay?
16: Okay.
5: This is a dinger dog.
16: What is that?
5: Are you ready for this?
16: That's
5: it's
16: one hot dog?
5: 18-inch hot dog with some chips. Looks like we have the hot dog, some onions, some chilies. I'm going to have to put my mic down for this. We have to try it, of course.
16: Well, yes, that is not the hot dog you eat with one hand. And I can tell as Carrick takes a strike. Yeah, you might be off the air here for a second. Well, Sammy, you didn't go with any shortage of toppings on that. As Carrick drops one down the left field line, that's going to be extra bases for Carrick.
5: As Tony, Carrick, that's a lot. That's a lot going on.
16: Carrick has his 14th double of the year. 9-1 Salt Lake, one out. That, I mean, how many toppings did you have? I think you had potato chips.
5: Tony, I think that was probably in the bite. It was the onions. I mean, don't get me wrong. Amazing flavor. I'm going to go, let's go 8-1. It's not in the nines.
16: Okay.
5: It's a lot of flavor going on. I'm going to need some help. Shout out the ground screw. They're always the OGs. Hopefully they'll help me out with this one. But this is 10 out of 10. Also, the guys in the dugout, their eyes are like saucers right now. They're like, what is Sammy doing over there?
16: You know, a lot of times, I'm sure you get some strange looks, especially when you look like you're talking to yourself down there.
5: Oh, yeah, all the time.
16: And then they wonder what you're doing just staring off because they probably think that you're not, you know, they wonder who's talking to you because you have your earpiece and it's hidden. But that hot dog, that looks like a great family meal deal with that whole thing.
5: I mean, Tony, don't put it past me, though. Like, I'm hungry. I made sure I didn't eat dinner before this. You never know with Smilla time out here.
16: And I know you were talking about trying to organize it to have food brought up here, too, for me. And I know that's been, you know, kind of a communication issue.
5: Yeah,
16: did you reset that
5: subject.
16: Email or...
5: I'm going to try again. You know, it's busy up there in the kitchen. Only a few dinger dogs a night.
16: No, I love it. Now, are you, when you come to the ballpark as a fan, is a hot dog a must for you? Like, what's your go-to? Any new stadium you go to?
5: Okay, well, if I'm at Fenway Park, I'm getting my Fenway Frank. That's a no question. But OG, I'm a chicken tenders and fries. That is my go-to.

0: seven.
1: Give me a few innings.
0: And you're just going to do the seventh inning stretch from there with the t-shirt time. And
1: it's
0: all
1: perfect. I'll throw, I would say I'd throw some hot dog, but it's going to be finished. So just t-shirts. Right. Maybe some chips.
0: I love it. I love it, Sammy. All the great tasty treats down there. This is a fly ball to center field. Drifting back on it, Rada. Plenty of room to score. Kerrig, who is tagging up. Sack 8 and an RBI for Adael Amador. It's a 9-2 B's lead here in the top of the fifth. I'm going to bring up Zach Veen. 1-for-2 on the night with a single back in the fourth inning. Well, one way Kerrig is not going to get picked off at first is to just hit a double and get over the third and then come in on the sack fly. That's a nice outing for Taijuan Walker. He exits with two outs in the fifth. He gave up two against the best offense in AAA. We'll tell you about the new Beast pitcher when we come back. 9-2, Salt Lake.
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0: For the Salt Lake Bees, it is Dylan Phillips. Takes over for Taijuan Walker. Two out, nobody on. 9-2. Salt Lake on top. Phillips, 6-foot lefty from Omaha, Nebraska. Pitched with the Bees some last year. Same with Rocket City in Tri-City. He'll come on to face Zach Veen. Zach Veen extended his hit streak to 8 and is on base streak to 12 with his one out single in the fourth inning. We're in the top of the fifth. Lefty on lefty matchup. What a great Bees debut for Taijuan Walker. As Bean takes a strike. Taijuan Walker, 4 2/3. On top of that, 5 hits, 2 runs, both earned. Walk 3, struck out 3. Bean takes it, the knees a strike. What a spot by Phillips. Well, Zach Veen during this hit streak batting 484, 3 doubles, 3 homers, 7 runs batted in. Veen check swings and it hit the bat barely, goes to the backstop. We'll do it again at no balls and two strikes. Well, this ballpark with excellent concessions. You saw Sammy with the 18-inch hot dog that they have down there. I'm wondering if she could finish by the seventh, but we've been showing you some of the ice cream, all the different burgers that are available. We love it. I'm a big churro fan, too. Churro's very underrated to close out the night. It's not going to melt like the ice cream well, although in our family it'll be the ice cream that wins every time. There's an excuse me swing. Down the third baseline, fair. Headed towards the sidewall. Lowe's going to go get it. And Zach Veen, unapologetically, with his 11th double of the year. He doesn't care how. He cares how many. Oh, a big smile for

Zach mean? He's been around this game enough. You've had plenty of times where you barrel up a ball and it goes right to somebody. And then every now and again, you have one of these check swings where you flash the barrel and it pops down the line perfectly. You know, Zach Veen will just do an instructional video on how to hit a ball just like that down the line. Condon outside for a ball. I have loved covering and calling games with Zach Veen involved. Veen, who made his major league debut last year. Condon fouls it back. 9-2 Salt Lake. Two out, top of the fifth. Veen last year was the first position player of the year to make his debut. It was a great 25 season after missing so much time in 24 with injury. He had back inflammation at one point, a thumb sprain. 1-1 at the knees, a strike. 1-2. Veen, the former Northwest League MVP back in 2022. He initially committed to play at Florida before he was selected ninth overall in the 20 draft. 1-2 to Condon. It's fouled back. Charlie Condon increased his on-base streak to 15 games. He's batting .340 during that span. 8 doubles, 4 home runs, 10 runs batted in. One of those doubles last night, a 2-run double. The 1-2. Condon takes down and away, 2 balls and 2 strikes. Well, for Condon, 12 of his 22 extra base hits this year, they've come, you know, in the last 13 games. He is 10th in the league in extra base hits. Condon pops it up right side. That's going to go out of play. Condon batting 167, though, with runners in scoring position. Phillips, after the Bees led 9-0. It's now 9-2. Phillips going to try to finish this inning off with the Bees up 7. It's a bouncer down the third base side foul.

0: Phillips, the lefty, comes set. The lead at second, Veen. The 2-2 again. On the inside corner, called strike three. Tapping the helmet was Condon, and then he starts walking away. I think he regrets the challenge. Well, he shouldn't. It was inside.
1: The call is overturned. Albuquerque has 2 challenges remaining.
0: Maybe he just strongly disagreed. Didn't miss by a ton, 0.3 inches. You see him like, yeah, he actually did not tap. He put his hand up and then put his hand away. And Tim Barreras held him to it. Well, it worked out well for Condon. They keep the challenge. The inning stays alive, 3-2. Condon takes low, ball four. So Charlie Condon reaches for the second time tonight. Well, that was interesting. I mean, I'm not blaming Tim Barreras, who saw the hand go up by the helmet of Charlie Condon, but Charlie technically did not challenge that pitch. He actually put his head up, his hand up by his head. And of course, from Tim's vantage point, and from up here as well, it looked like he did tap his hat. Two on, two out, the Mael machine. Powell tips it in the glove. 0-1. I mentioned this earlier, but 8 of the 10 runs there in those first 9 innings scored by Albuquerque last night were scored with 2 down. Until you put a lid on an inning, this offense is always scary. The 0-1. Machine swings and misses 0-2. The Mael machine walked in the second, struck out in the fourth. He is 1-for-10 in the series. Phillips with the 0-2 pitch. Machine pops it up foul and out of play. Well, so far of the night, the Isotopes 1-for-3 with runners in scoring position. The Bees 5-for-8. Machine stays alive. Phillips had some performances with the Bees back in the early portion of April. His first appearance with Salt Lake this year got the win in his scoreless 6th and 7th against Sacramento. The 0-2 pitch. Inside, a ball and 2 strikes. And then his last 2 outings with the Bees picked up the win. A scoreless 3 2/3 at Reno. And then did not give up an earned run in the extra inning performance against Sugarland. That's lined down the left field line. That's Passmore down towards the chalk. Cutting it off is low. In to score from second is Veen. Condon is into third. Holding at first is Villamayel Machine with a 2-out RBI single. And it's now 9-3. This team with 2 outs is tough. We saw Veen earlier with an excuse me swing down the left field line. This one, Machine just kind of reaches out, puts a barrel on it. And the Machine intelligently holds up as Lowe was able to get to that quickly. 9-3 the score now. Here's Kisner. Kisner has been on fire this week. He has 3 home runs. And this is game 3 of the series. He's homered in 3 straight games. At the knees, a strike. It's 1-1. That's the second time in his career he's done that. In his last 14 games, batting .386, 8 doubles, 6 home runs, and 14 runs batted in. He has 6 RBI during this series alone. 4 last night. Kisner fouls it back, 1-2. Boy, in that last strike and that last out of every inning against Albuquerque, especially when they get traffic, they just keep the stress on you. And Salt Lake's offense is very much the same way. 9-3 Bees.
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0: Brings up Kisner. Strikeout ends the top of the fifth. We're halfway through the scheduled nine-rounder. Bees lead 9-3.
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time of night at the ballpark. Sun's making its way down. The shadows have just about completed the coverage of the entire stadium. Thanks so much for joining us here tonight, back up here in the booth. Beautiful night at the ballpark. You need to join us for future nights, including tomorrow. We have goals night and a great matchup with these two teams. A lot of high-scoring games, a lot of those innings where you're not quite sure what's going to happen. Great two-out hitting from both teams here tonight. 9-3, Salt Lake on top, bottom of the fifth. Trey Mancini leads off the inning, takes a called strike. Mancini has been amazing as a leadoff hitter for an inning. 426 is his average with a leadoff home run. He singled and scored back in the third inning as the Bees put up five in the second and four then in the third. Mancini, a 17-game on-base streak, 13-game hit streak. And that is now 11 games in a row. He has scored a run. Mancini fouls that off the basket of the catcher, Kisner. Shauver out there for another inning of work. Pitched a 1-2-3 fourth inning. In the first and the fourth inning, Albuquerque staff faced the minimum three. But the Bees brought nine to the plate in the second, eight in the third. They lead 9-3. 1-2 is high, two balls and two strikes. Great energy from the crowds during the series this week. Mancini flies it high in the air, right field. This ball carrying well, going Matt Condon, and it's gone! A rainbow over the right field wall. Trey Mancini, his fifth home run of the season. Bees lead 10-3 in the bottom of the fifth inning. Well, it's not like the crowd reacted with an eruption. The ball was just a fly ball out to right. Condon just kind of kept going back. The wind is not blowing really out there in right field at this moment. The ball just had great carry, and it barely got out of here. So Mancini now with a single, two runs scored, a home run. He's up by seven in this bottom of the fifth. Here's Yomar Sanchez. He had a two-run double back in the third inning. Mancini with 27 runs batted in. He now has 16 hits in his last 11 games. Sammy and I have talked about this before. I mean, Guzman's numbers and his performance over the last month, I mean, remarkable, historic. Bounce back to the pitcher, Shauver, a run at halfway there, and underhand to first. Look at Trey Mancini's reaction. He gets in. You know, Creed Sanchez is coming over with that grimace like, yeah, I don't know. At no moment did I think it was out. And I'll be honest, watching it from here, I didn't know if it was really going to get out. The crowd, it's not like they exploded like, uh-oh, look out. No, just everybody just kind of was holding on. And then you watch Condon creeping back as Humphreys lines it down the left field line, headed for the corner. Extra base to Zach Humphreys, his sixth double of the season. He's 2-for-3 tonight. And Zach Humphreys, a guy that isn't in the lineup every single day, but when he is in the lineup, just count on him having a positive impact on the game. Well, he played well in Round Rock last week as well, as he had family in town. They made the two-hour drive to come on down and watch him there. And not only did he, you know, play well overall, but he was huge behind the plate as Teodosio puts one in the air. Shallow right, heading over Amador. Make the backpedaling catch. Two down, but Zach Humphreys, he had a game where he was 4-for-4 behind the dish, challenging pitches, and it felt like all four were so big. Took away a walk or just changed the situation.
Instead of 2-1, it's 1-2. In big moments over and over, and the Bees would win a close ball game. They split with Round Rock, but made some really big plays. And then also Humphreys, as Rada fouls the first pitch back, 10-3 Salt Lake bottom of the fifth. Humphreys had a play on Sunday, a routine ground out to short.

0: He was at first. They threw the batter runner out at first base. Well, Humphreys just rounded second, went to third because he saw the shift. I mean, never slowed down. And then Humphreys would score on a sac fly. B's got a run that, quite honestly, they never should have had. But the excitement in the dugout was awesome to watch. And then on top of that, the Bees would go on to win a close game. And so Humphreys was a big part of two close victories during that series. Here comes the 1-1 from Schauber to Rada. It snaps outside, two balls and a strike. Rada, an infield single in the first, walked and scored in the second, a fielder's choice in the third. 10-3, Salt Lake, bottom five. Humphreys in scoring position over there at second base. Rada takes a called strike two. Well, both teams reached double digits last night. The Bees, the first team to 10 tonight. Especially when you know you're going to have high-scoring games. You want to rack it up as much as you can, as early and as often as possible. Rada swings and misses strike three. The inning is done, but the Bees do get one.
1: GEICO knows there's a home you and a road you. 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
3: I'm on top of the world!
1: 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It feels good to GEICO.
0: His on-base streak at 17 games. It grazed the clouds, but it got out. 10-3, Salt Lake.
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0: 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There's a souvenir he has. He has the sticker still on the brim right there and underneath. Doesn't want it to lose the newness of that brand new hat. I know some people who keep the stickers on. I always take them off right away. I'm not a flat bill guy. I have to say that. 10-3, Bees up. Bottom of the order in this top of the sixth. Phillips, who finished off the fifth, is on now for the sixth inning. McCann 0-for-2 with a pair of strikeouts. I never looked good with the flat bill hat. Now Phillips looks good with it. Many of these other players do. At no point have I been able to put one on and pull it off. The swing is missed there by McCann. Third time of the night, he's down on strikes. One out, nobody on. Brings up Nick Kent. solo home run for Kent to lead off the fifth. It's the Beasley 10-3. Well, he was not happy about this. He tried to Bo Jackson his bat. No. Might have cracked it. But Bo knows. Bo Jackson used to just snap that thing like a twig. Swing and a miss, 0-1. Tanaka from the movie Major League 2, he did it as well, although he did it over the top of his helmet. I haven't seen a player try that at the AAA level yet. Caught on a miss, 0-2. And as I mentioned, the flat bill hat, I don't pull it off. I only look good with the curve bill. If I wear a flat bill hat, I look like a train conductor. It just does not look good at all. Either that or like Elmer Fudd. 0-2. And it's up. A ball and two strikes. And not like a cool train conductor either. You just look like somebody who got hired for a birthday party, you know? Yeah, Moore has a good look. It's low. Two balls and two strikes. And I've had some players tell me that they don't prefer the flat bill look. And I'm not going to deny its popularity. I'm not even saying they don't look good with it. Lowe goes with that slight curve. He doesn't have as big a curve as me. Yomer, I think, told me he likes the curve bill. Count full, bases empty, one out, top six. That just misses inside, ball four. So one out walk to Nick Kent. And it brings up Drew Havens, 10-3 Salt Lake on top. First in-game look at the out-of-town scoreboard tonight. A lot on the line in the Pacific Coast League tonight. And the rest of the way, this is going to be a tight finish. First pitch is strike. Havens 1-for-2 with a single. That single was back in the third inning. Well, Round Rock has been doing everybody a favor by beating Oklahoma City this week. They're up 2-0 in the series, but in Game 3, OKC at home with a 5-4 lead. So Round Rock is going to get their last chance in the top of the ninth. We're hoping to keep that at a one-run game. That's line. Right at Guzman, who's there in the shift. Climbs the ladder to make the catch. He's doing everything right. Right place, right time, you name it. It's been Denzer Guzman. That was a scorched liner. Guzman going up to get it. One of those GPS outs as well. Game planning strategist. Great work, Zach Turner, Thomas Quinn. These guys work hard day in and day out. At the knees, a strike to Cole Carrick. Carrick has been busy tonight. He doubled and scored back in the fifth. He walked in the first. He reached by a fielder's choice in the third. He was picked off both times by Taijuan Walker. That's one thing I didn't mention when I was giving Walker's final line. He picked off the best base stealer in the PCL twice. The 0-1 is in the dirt. Holding at first base was Nick Kent. He's up 10-3. There's Zach Turner. I'll tell you, this guy takes a lot of pride in his work. I mean, he goes deep into the details, likes to meet with the players anytime they have questions, any of that. 1-1. It's fouled back 1-2. Always love seeing him, whether here or on the road. Goes deep into how the strategies work and how much pride he takes into helping these players just find any inch that can help them along the way. 1-2. Hard hit, ground ball down the third base side. that more. Little worm burner over to first. Candelario with the pick, and the inning is over.
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0: To join us for some of the games coming up this weekend. Beautiful nights like this. I love it. Not too hot. Just a perfect temperature out there. Great conversations on the berm. That's what you love when you come to the ballpark. Bring some friends. Bring the family. Come sit out there and enjoy a nice night here. Bottom of the sixth. Christian Moore pops it up into foul ground. That's going to go out of play. Moore with a big three-run double back in the second inning. Youngster was happy to get the ball. Sounds like it was misplayed in the lower seating area. And he comes away with the souvenir. Schauber is on for another inning of work. Called strike 0-2. Christian Moore with a hit in 13 of his last 14 games, including 17 runs batted in that span. Tops one up the third base side foul. I was mentioning what's happening elsewhere in the league. These games are oh so important. Sacramento entered today with a half game lead over Oklahoma City, leading by only one full game on top of Las Vegas and Albuquerque. It's cut on a miss, strike three, one out, bottom of the sixth. 10-3 Salt Lake. Here comes Josh Lowe looking for his first hit of the night. And so right now, Sacramento trails at home against Tacoma 1-0. They're in the top of the fourth. Las Vegas onto the third inning. It's Reno leading 2-0 there. And the Bees up 10-3 tonight. It's popped up foul behind home plate. So all teams that are in front of both Albuquerque and Salt Lake, they lost game one and game two of the series they're a part of. Two of them trailing in game three. Oklahoma City up by one in their game three against Round Rock, as Round Rock now batting in that top of the ninth. The Bees enter today down 4.5 games, 16 games left. Such a big series against Albuquerque. And they go to Reno after this week. They end the first half at home against Tacoma. Comes the 1-2 pitch. Low swings and misses, strike three. Suddenly, Schauber has caught fire. He's punched out three in a row going back to the bottom of the fifth. Denzer Guzman to the plate. Receives a nice ovation. And a nice tribute to his month of May just moments ago, and had a great announcement with him being named PCL Player of the Month. Tonight, a triple and a home run. And he grounds one through the hole, left side base hit. Denzer Guzman with his third hit of the night. He is now a double shy of the cycle. Now, Denzer Guzman just is not going to cool down. And it feels like the next time he has a softly hit ball, it'll be the first one. I know he's had some loop singles. It just always feels like when he steps up to the plate, he's going to hit it hard no matter what. Two out, one on, Candelario. First pitch takes a strike, 0-1. Bees 10, Albuquerque 3. Bottom of the sixth inning. The oven mitt on that left hand for Guzman. And Candy bounces one deep to the hole at short. Carrig with a long throw, leaping to get it. Machine at first. It's an infield single for Jamer Candelario. His second hit. He's now reached base three times tonight. The inning continues. Boy, Carrig had a long way to go to get it. Threw that ball about 110 feet. Missiled it over to first base. That was a tough play. The fact that he got to it and had a shot to make that play was incredible. Mancini takes inside for a ball. Love that home run from Mancini to lead off the fifth inning. The grimace he had afterwards, like, oh, I can't believe that got out. As it was quiet until it plopped over that right field wall. Mancini swings and misses, 1-1. Guzman at second, Candelario at first. Mancini fouls it back, 1-2. Chad Dallas allowed one run in 3 2/3 in his major league debut, combined with five other Toronto pitchers for a four-hitter. Blue Jays beat Chris Sale and the Braves 7-2 and ended a four-game losing streak. Tyler Heineman doubled in two runs. Toronto put together a big four-run ninth to extend to the five-run win. The 1-2. Mancini puts it in the air. Shallow right center. Evans and Condon, they converge, and Condon makes the catch. The inning is done. The Bees strand two, they lead by seven. We go to the seventh on KMYU.
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0: seventh inning. Salt Lake up by the score of 10-7, or 10-3, excuse me. Joey Lucchese is on for the seventh inning. Anael Amador, Zach Bean, Charlie Condon, 2-3-4 hitters, two up. For the Albuquerque Isotopes, Lucchese takes over for Phillips. And Phillips tonight, 1 1/3 inning, 2 hits. One run, it was earned, 2 walks and 2 Ks. Amador 0-for-2 on a sack fly and an RBI back in the fifth. It's been all Salt Lake tonight. 5 in the second, 4 in the third, 1 in the fifth for Salt Lake. Albuquerque got all 3 runs in the fifth inning. Comms issue. Because right now, Humphreys, the catcher, will go out there to meet with Lucchese. Continue our out-of-town scoreboard. Boy, Casey Schmidt homered on the game's first pitch today. Eric Haas hit a grand slam for San Francisco. That is their fifth in a 17-game span. They blew the game open with a 9-run lead and held on to beat the Brewers 12-9. Those two teams split the 4-gamer. Young-Hoo Lee, a 4-hit game. The Giants had 20 hits on the day. Bryce Eldridge had 3 of them. Had a 6-run seventh inning. Lucchese, first pitch to Amador. It's a fly ball to center field. Frozen is Rana. Now a couple steps to his left. He'll put that in his back pocket for out number one. We go down to Sammy Miller.
1: Tony, this past year, Zach Veen has turned his life around. Going into the offseason, he said he had to look in the mirror, make some real changes, and get closer to God and also sober up. He went home to Florida, participated in an 11-week program with substance abusers and alcoholics, started going to church, got baptized, and went to Bible study every Wednesday. After finishing last season at 202 pounds, he is now close to 245 pounds. As his speed, leaping ability and hitting exit velocities have improved with that added muscle, and he's made it a priority to be a better teammate and somebody that people want to have in their clubhouse. And Tony, that road was not easy for him, but it's been incredible to see all of the work that he has put in to better himself in every single way.
0: Oh, what a beautiful story, Sammy. And Zach Veen has been a joy to watch, and I love people when they do what it takes to improve any part of their life. As Rada comes in on the run to make the catch. Pair of putouts by Rada so far in this seventh inning. You hear that great story of a guy like Veen, self-examination, such an important thing. Gets honest with himself, improves his life to such a significant level. Great to see that happen for him. He's 2-for-4 tonight with a single, a double, and a run scored. And a great story there by Sammy Miller. 10-3 B's, top of the seventh. Here's Charlie Condon. Infield shifted to the left. Medium depth is Candelario, well off the bag at first. It's foul tipped into the glove, 1-1. Back to Sammy's report. Naveen has always been an explosive player. So happy for him and his success last season during the 25-year. It's so interesting to see that happen where he's able to improve everything he wants to be off the field.
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0: Love Bees Baseball. 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It was all the way through September. Saw a Rookie of the Year candidate back there with the youngster. No, the hats are out. The party is on. Bees up 10-3 in this bottom of the seventh inning. I love it. A crowded berm out there. The blankets all over the place. That's what summer nights are all about. And this place is the perfect place to come on out and join us. Yomer Sanchez leading off the seventh. And the new pitcher on is Victor Juarez for the Albuquerque Isotopes. Gave up three earned runs against the Bees in one inning of work. That was back in the opener of this series. Pitches down and in a ball. Yomer Sanchez 1-0. Well, Sanchez 1-for-3 with a two-run double as the Bees put a five spot on in the second, four in the third, and one in the fifth. Sanchez takes a strike 1-1. Ryan McMahon, a go-ahead single in the seventh inning today for the Yankees. They doubled up the Guardians 2-1. Aaron Judge missed the game. Pitches high. Aaron Boone said before the game, the Yankees awaiting an update on Judge. He has a bruised rib on his right side. It's causing him some shoulder pain. Sanchez swings and misses, two balls and two strikes. Good day for the Orioles at Fenway Park. He scored six in the first inning. Kobe Mayo, a bases clearing double. 8-2, O's beat the Red Sox. It's lined to center. Evans, Trout again makes the catch. One out the bottom of the seventh, 10-3 Bees. It'll bring up Zach Humphries. He's 2-for-3 tonight with a run batted in. It was just a few day games in the bigs, including the Phillies, who prevailed over the Padres 6-4. Adolis Garcia, first home run in nearly a month. Zach Wheeler allowed two hits in seven innings. Suddenly, the Phillies passed the Padres in the NL wildcard standings and completed the season sweep. Phillies now 33-29. And there for a strike. Counts 1-1. One out, bottom of the seventh. Bees up by seven here in game number three of this series. As the winner tonight will take a 2-1 series lead. Humphries grounds it sharply right to the shortstop, Carrick. Routine play, 6-3. Two down at the bottom of the seventh for Bryce Teodosio. He's 2-for-3 with a run batted in. Another game has gone final tonight as the Chicago Cubs rallied with four runs in the bottom of the ninth to steal one against the A's 7-6. Pete Crow Armstrong, the walk-off hero. And Teodosio puts it in the air. Deep right center field. Going back, Evans, it's gone! Onto the sidewalk! Bryce Teodosio, his second home run since he joined the Bees. Salt Lake leads by 8. It's now 11-3. Well, Teodosio likes to hit the ball to Triples Alley, and that's usually because he's on with a three-bagger. But he's also got the power to get it out of here. It's great work to the opposite field so often during this series. When we talk about the 7-8-9 hitters, I mean, Teodosio, 3-for-4, he has a home run. Humphreys is 2-for-4 with a run batted in. Sanchez with a 2-run double. Rada, top of the zone as we go back to the top of the order. You get guys like Teodosio who join this team, they're going to bat ninth, and they have the speed, they have the power, also an excellent defensive player, just so many things coming along for the Salt Lake Bees right now. Pitch is fouled back, 0-2. It's just no surprise they're winning a lot of ball games, and suddenly they're alive in this hunt for the first half. And it just wasn't that long ago. They were buried in the standings, well below 500, just trying to find ways to win ball games. That's Flair out to left field and down for a hit. Opposite field hitting shines once again for Salt Lake on offense. 11-3 Bees. Bottom of the seventh, two out. Here's Christian Moore. 1-for-4 tonight. That one was a big one. A 3-run double with two outs in the bottom of the second. And it's so impressive to see this from the Bees. In the last 2 years, the first half, they've been so far behind so early. It's Moore fouls it back, 0-1. Well, the Bees, nice. Played that final game in April. Before that game on April 30th, they were 11-18. And I remember being around this team during that time. You knew they had the talent to blow it up on offense and put up big numbers. Knew they had some pitching performances, which were very encouraging. 1-1. It's on the outside corner. Called strike. That 12-game homestand, they came in just ready to do some damage. They were 16-22 before that homestand. 1-2 pitch. Moore flies it down the right field line, foul. They come into tonight 29-29. What a great stretch of play. Take 4 out of 6 against El Paso, 5 out of 6 against Tacoma, split with Round Rock. Here they are in a big battle against the Albuquerque Isotopes in the chase for the top spot in the PCL. The pitch is high, 2-2. You know, the Bees, if they continue to stay hot, get a little bit of help the rest of the way, just give themselves a chance. It's the biggest thing this team is continue to do. Give themselves a chance towards the end of this first half. So pitches up and in, 3-2. And they do it one pitch, one plate appearance, one inning at a time. It's just a great focus, top to bottom of the lineup. Everybody on the pitching staff and the involvement of each player individually. Runner on the move of the head start is Rada as the count is full with two down. That's going to sail out of play. We'll do it again. 3 balls and 2 strikes. Fine play by a fan down the first base side. Gold glove work all season long from the fans here in Daybreak. 2 games currently in action. Royals and Twins tied at 6, top 8. Dodgers a 2-0 lead at the Diamondbacks. They're in the bottom of the 6th. Here tonight, 11-3 Salt Lake, bottom of the 7th. Here comes the 3-2 from Juarez. Moore off the handle, pops it up behind home plate, giving chase is Kisner, and it's going to drop in the seats. Now Rod is getting a workout over there at first base. He's running wind sprints. Been on the move a lot this year. 17 stolen bases, although in this situation a head start because of the count and the outs. Let's do it again at 3-2. It's high. Ball 4. Christian Moore, one of the best in the business at drawing walks. Mazel walk in this bottom of the seventh. After the first two of the inning were retired, the next three have reached. Bryce Teodosio, a solo homer. Opposite field flare for Nelson Rada. Christian Moore a walk. Here comes Josh Lowe. Before that, Pedro Lopez makes his way to the mound. It's going to be all for Juarez. I'll tell you about the new Isotopes pitcher when we come back. 11-3, Salt Lake.

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4: Skipper, the fourth pitcher employed tonight for the Albuquerque Isotopes, 11-3. Salt Lake on top, runners at first and second with two down. Josh Lowe coming to the plate, 0-4 tonight, three strikeouts. Last night, he stepped up to the plate, 0-4 on the night, three strikeouts, had 2-1, and delivered a three-run home run. Here's to hoping that can happen again. So that home run just electrified this place. The Bees would tie the game, send it to extras, lose 14-13. They're up 8 tonight. Looking for more. Lowe takes a called strike, and it's 0-1. A pitch just upstairs. Skipper, who got the save in last night's game. So came on to get the final out. That's foul tipped into the glove. And it's 1-2. And the final out was Josh Lowe. We were hoping at that moment, Josh, after he was the hero in the ninth, there would have been nothing like it had he homered in the 10th. It's under that, fouls it off. I'm telling you, if he hits a three-run homer that ninth inning like that, which was a magical moment here in this ballpark, if he ends up walking it off with another three-run home run after the Bees were down 4 in the 10th, that would have been maybe the most memorable night ever for the Bees. That pitch was high, 2-2. I mean, to win a ball game like that after being down by 6, I mean, you could just feel it in the stadium. Something special was about to happen as Lowe tied it, and then you had the same feeling in the 10th. As Lowe fouls that off. And this year has felt special all throughout this first half, especially the tear the Bees have been on. As the fans continue to come out in droves, the berm has been packed, and the fans haven't just showed up, they have been very active. When you put up a lot of runs and you win a lot of games, you're going to get a lot of energy in your ballpark. 2-2 is outside, and the count is full. Well, standing on deck right now is Denzer Guzman. He is a double shy of the cycle. No Bees players ever had a cycle here in this ballpark. And Lowe hammers it. High and deep right field. Josh Lowe, another three-run home run. A tape measure blast in the bottom of the seventh. And Josh Lowe once again proves it's a matter of when, not if. Salt Lake leads 14-3. Different parts of the lineup coming through at different times. Last night, Josh Lowe, 0-4, 3 Ks, hits a late inning 3-run homer. Tonight, 0-4, 3 Ks, hits a late inning 3-run homer. Last night, tied it. This one put the Bees up 11. Here is Denzer Guzman. Guzman takes Lowe for a ball. He hit the top of the wall in the second, a triple. Barely hit the ball over the left field wall. 27-footer that skimmed over the top, a homer. Now Guzman flies one high and deep. Left center field, Evans. Evans back at the track, off the top of the wall. Here comes Guzman into second. He'll round second, going for third. And Denzer Guzman has his second triple of the night. Well, he misses the cycle by getting an extra base. This guy's doing everything right. Denzer Guzman with his second triple of the night coming into this evening. He didn't have

0: I mean, they are rocking. Just inning after inning, swing after swing, this offense does not let up. Now, Candelario now, three hits on the night. He's reached four times. Mancini takes a called strike. He homered back in the fifth. Two home runs in this inning for Salt Lake. That's fouled back, 0-2. Mancini, the ninth batter to come to the plate in the seventh. Mancini bounces it towards third. Coming on is Kent. He has it. Sidearm throw to first. Inning over. But oh, do the Bees pile on in the seventh inning. The Salt Lake Bees, who got a home run from Teodosio. They also got a home run from Josh Lowe. It included Guzman, who hit his second triple. Five runs in the seventh, all with two out and nobody on. Bees up 15-3.
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0: Over Albuquerque, the Mael Machine, one for two tonight with a walk and a run batted in. He's going to lead it off against Joey Lucchese. He pitched a 1-2-3 seventh. It was such a long time ago that Lucchese was out there for the seventh. He's on now for the eighth. And the count 0-2. Salt Lake, two different innings with five runs. They have a four spot. They lead by 12. And the pitch is low. What a night. Denzer Guzman, just a double shy of the cycle. He just happened to hit another triple. As he didn't stop at second base. Oh, man, even when he's doing it wrong, he's still doing it right. It's been that way for Denzer. That's up and in. 2-2. Casey with a big exhale. The lefty fires the 2-2. Check swing downstairs. Did he go? No. The count runs full. Three balls and two strikes. Salt Lake with 19 hits tonight. What an incredible offensive performance, but equally as impressive, the work from the pitching staff so far. Six of the innings have been scoreless as Albuquerque picked up three in that fifth inning. Softly bounce back to Lucchese. He'll take his time and throw a strike to first. One out the top.

0: of the eighth. Let's go back down to Sammy Miller.
1: Tony, of course, everyone down in the dugout was so happy for Denzer Guzman, but then all the guys looked at him and said, Denzer, why did you stop it second? It was the funniest moment, probably top five of the season, Tony, and he was so confused. He was like, what do you mean? Because in his mind, he's a competitor. If he's told to go to third, he's going to go to third. But that moment, priceless. The vibes also down here, come on, immaculate energy.
0: Well, yeah, I mean, it can't be much better than that. And Sammy, you were probably feeling the same thing I was. He hit the top of the wall. I'm watching him go into second, and I have no doubt he's going to third. That's just who he is. So like I said, even when he's doing it wrong, he's doing it right. It's Kisner, fouls it straight back. Did you get a sense from the dugout while he was on his way to second that they were trying to yell out the stop sign to get him to hold up?
1: Oh, 100%. They were yelling down here. I was wanting to be like, I wanted to run out there and be like, no, turn around. Go back to second.
0: Just shove Jack Santora out of the way.
1: Of course. And once again, there was a lot of just shaking of the heads because it's truly getting to this point of what can he not do?
0: Oh,
1: that's the main question.
0: Well, he didn't have a triple until tonight. Sammy, now he has two of them. You know, he's hit the wall, the very top of the wall twice. I mean, he is very close to having a three-homer game.
1: It's unbelievable. You have to laugh at this point because it is so special. And, of course, that million-dollar smile.
0: Oh, yeah. And the way things have been going tonight, you know, don't assume that that was his last trip to the plate. I mean, the Bees have had three different innings. They've had eight or more hitters come to the plate. Big innings time and time again. I mean, just what a special thing to witness. And we have been spoiled watching this over the last month. 2-2 is fouled back. Yeah, he's a player of the month in May. Making a great case already for the start of June. And obviously the month is still a full 30 days. I mean, we're at June 4th, but he's making a great case early on for player of the week. So that's cut on and missed. Foul tipped into the glove officially. Strike three. Joey Lucchese has retired all five that he has faced. Kyle McCann, 0-for-3 tonight with three strikeouts. And while I said that with a player like Josh Lowe, it's a matter of when, not if, well, it's the same thing for Kyle McCann. This has just been a rare spurt that has been difficult for him. He's 0-for-10 in this series. He's walked a couple of times, been hit by a pitch. He was hit by a number of these kind of foul tips last night. Pitches in the dirt. He took some shots. He's deserving of something to go his way at some point. Here comes the 1-0. McCann takes low, two balls and no strikes. Same two teams tomorrow night. Now make sure to join us on the stream or on our radio broadcast. We'll be with you 6:35. With the pregame show starting at 6:20. It's coming up tomorrow. The Isotopes yet to announce their starting pitcher, Caden Dana, going for the Bees. It's fouled off left side. Dana 1-2 with an ERA of 5.33. Boy, we look forward to goals night tomorrow night. And then don't forget, our first fireworks night comes your way Saturday. Just great conversations over there. Great group of guys who love working with one another. Day in and day out. Two out, nobody on. The 2-2. Casey pitches down to McCann. And it's three balls and two strikes. But that first fireworks night on Saturday, don't forget, kids get to run around the bases Friday and Saturday after the game. It's one of my favorite things back when I was the MC, it was to MC the kids run. Boy, they were so excited. 3-2.
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0: Two Ks to close out the top of the 8th. The Bees up a dozen. It's 15-3. We go to the bottom of the eighth inning.
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0: It's in the eighth, always a great time. The fans jamming along to the music. Well, they're feeling good with the way the Bees are playing. 15-3, Salt Lake all over Albuquerque tonight. We knew it'd be a high-scoring series. We knew it'd see some football scores. Last night, we had a 14-13 ball game. We have 18 total runs tonight, but it's been domination from the Salt Lake Bees. Jeff Criswell is on now for the Albuquerque Isotopes. Nilmer Sanchez led off the seventh inning. Now he's going to lead off the eighth. Sanchez, a two-run double tonight. He's 1-for-4. Sanchez batting from the left-hand side. Yomer, hard hit ground ball to the second baseman. Amador backs up on it from well out on the grass. And shallow right, throws to first in time. One down. Here comes Zach Humphreys. He's 2-for-4 tonight with a double. I'll make sure to keep up with everything that is the Salt Lake Bees on social media at Salt Lake Bees. Well, the great videos they put together. The fun highlights, well, with the way this team is playing, we have a ton of highlights to choose from. Brady Chobin getting loose in the bullpen right now for Salt Lake. Great work, Joey. Luke Casey, two scoreless innings, six up, six down. Feel good for him. Had the two Ks to close down that inning, and this has been a great pitching performance overall from Salt Lake staff. Against the best offense in AAA. This is a group that's no joke. They come into this series and even come into tonight with the best batting average in AAA, the most runs, highest amount of walks, highest doubles, highest on-base percentage. Off the end of the bat foul, Zach Humphreys. You want to come out to the ballpark and watch a fun team. That's what the Salt Lake Bees have to be right now. That's what they are. A fun team. You never know what's going to happen inning after inning. Humphreys swinging a miss on the 1-2. Down on strikes, two out, nobody on. Now, let's remember what happened in the seventh. The first two were retired, Sanchez and Humphreys. After that, Teodosio hits a homer. The next four would reach. They would all come in to score. When we score five runs in an inning like that, especially after the first two are retired, I mean, that is special. They scored in that second inning four of their runs with two out, nobody on. As they played it five in the second inning. 15-3 Salt Lake. The next hit will be their 20th of the night. Teodosio swings and misses, 1-1. Well, you love the work of the staff for Salt Lake. Shane Lukes, the pitching coach, Alonzo Powell, the hitting coach. Watch the evolvement of everybody's game.
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0: The ninth inning, Salt Lake with a commanding 15-3 lead. Trying to take a 2-1 series lead. Nick Kent, Drew Avens, Cole Carrig, 8-9-1. Two up for the Albuquerque Isotopes. On the mound for the Bees, it is Brady Chobin. Takes over after Lucchese pitched 2 scoreless innings. And for Brady Chobin, 1-1 so far of the year, an ERA of 6.27. Nick Kent put the Isotopes on the board for the first time of the night with a solo home run to lead off that fifth inning. They would score 3 runs in the fifth. They cut it to a 9-3 game at the time. So the pitch is high for a ball. And while it's unlikely Albuquerque's going to rally from this deficit, Nick Kent has been on fire lately. 7 home runs, all coming in the last 2.5 weeks or so. It's been remarkable to go with 4 doubles in that time. 11 walks, he's just been getting on base a ton. Hit his second home run of the series in that fifth inning. And coming into tonight, just 3-for-15 when he was leading off an inning before that home run. Comes the 2-1 from Chobin. It's inside, 3 balls and a strike. The 3-1 popped up. And it's 3 balls and 2 strikes. That'll go out of play. Chobin gave up 3 earned in that series finale against Round Rock. The wheels wobbled. The Bees had an 8-2 lead. It was cut down to 8-6. They were able to hang on with a sliding catch from Yomar Sanchez to close out the series. 3-2, softly bounced foul left side. An amazing night for the Bees. An amazing night for these fans. Many have stayed. Some have taken off a little bit early. Kent on the outside corner called strike 3. Salt Lake pitching tonight with 8 strikeouts. Walker had 3, Phillips with 2, Lucchese with 2, and now Chobin with 1. Taiwan Walker with his Salt Lake Bees debut. Overall, he looked great. Picked off Cole Carrig a couple of times. He didn't give up a hit until the third inning. That's it hard down the right field side, foul. He kept Albuquerque off the board through the first four. And after Albuquerque scored three in the fifth, they have not scored since. They don't have a hit since. One base runner, that was a walk of Nick Kent in the sixth inning. This is just not an easy offense to keep in check. Avens takes outside, 1-1. Drew Avens singled in that third inning. That was the first one to get a hit against Walker tonight. Avens had a hard line drive. Guzman took it away. That one hit the home plate umpire, Tim Barreras. Zach Humphreys, the catcher, checks on him. Zach Humphreys, a great teammate to everybody, including those he tries to protect back there. Here's the 2-1. Avens fouls it down the left field line. It's two balls and two strikes. Well, keeping an eye on the other scores tonight, Oklahoma City did hold off Round Rock 5-4. That's bad news for everybody chasing. 2-2. Wormburner right to the shortstop, Guzman. He'll hoover it up. Throw to first in time. Albuquerque down to their final out. Bees up 15-3. Right now, Tacoma leading over Sacramento 2-1. Win for Tacoma means Salt Lake would gain a game on the Rivercats. A loss for the Rivercats means Oklahoma City would jump in the driver's seat and into first place. Las Vegas in the hunt as well. They lead over Reno 3-2, top of the fifth. Carrick takes low for a ball. Carrick doubled back in the fifth inning, came in to score. That was his first hit of the series. The 1-0. Inside corner, a strike, challenged by Carrick.
10: The pitch is called a strike, the batter's challenged.
0: On the money, inside corner.
10: Albuquerque has one challenge remaining.
0: Now the count's 1-1. We knew coming into this series, we were going to see a lot of back and forth. 1-2 is low, or the 1-1 is low. It's now two balls and a strike. We saw some back and forth in game one. Albuquerque led 2-0. The Bees stormed back to win 7-4. The Bees led 2-0 last night. For Albuquerque led 10-4. The Bees then tied at 10-10. Albuquerque won it 14-13. Tonight, the Bees jumped all over Albuquerque with a 9-0 lead. Albuquerque made it 9-3. The Bees would then score 6 unanswered. It's now 15-3. Carrick fouls it off. Albuquerque down to their final strike. These two teams are going to continue their battle all throughout the weekend, Friday, Saturday, and Sunday. You won't want to miss it. Make sure to join us for Goals Night tomorrow, Fireworks Night on Saturday, and the Sunday night Game of the Week on MILB TV. Fans onto their feet. Grounded towards the middle and through. A base hit, Cole Keurig, his second hit of the night. So for Carrig, a double and a single. It's the Bees lead 15-3. Adeel Amador 0-for-3 tonight with a sacrifice fly and an RBI. Quick word from Humphreys out there with Chobin. Well, this ballpark in its second season has been a lot of fun. fans coming out for the big theme nights and also to watch a red-hot baseball team. Amador swings and misses 0-1. When you come to the ballpark, you want a number of things to go well. Some great offensive performances individually led to a collective night of 15 runs. 0-2 the count, two down. Fans turning up the volume. Down to their final strike again, the Isotopes. That hit from Carrick was the first hit since the fifth inning for Albuquerque. Chobin the 0-2. Called strike three. This is going to be challenged.
10: The pitch is called a strike. The batter is challenging.
0: Take a look at the review. Game three, pure domination. 15-3 the final. And the winner is Salt Lake. They poured it on early. They poured it on often. And despite giving up three runs in the fifth, Salt Lake's pitching was fabulous tonight. The number one offense in all of AAA was held down to three runs. And for the Bees, five in the second, four in the third, one in the fifth, and five in the seventh. The power was certainly there. Denzer Guzman homered again. Player of the month in May. He also tripled twice. He didn't have a triple all season as he hit the top of the wall twice. Four for five, Denzer Guzman. Three hits on the night. Candelario, a home run from Mancini. A home run from Teodosio. A big three-run shot from Josh Lowe. Christian Moore, a three-run double. Everybody had a great night. A terrific team victory. 15-3, they beat the Isotopes. They stay in the hunt with 15 games left to play. Let's go downstairs to Sammy Miller.
1: Tony, I couldn't pick just one. We have Josh Lowe and Bryce Teodosio. Bryce, I'm going to start with you. You guys came out like somebody lit a fire under you all with nine runs in the first three innings. What was key to that early offensive production?
18: Just want to say glory to God for, you know, this great team win. But, just contagious hitting. It was fun to be able to pass the baton and, you know, just see the boys have success up there.
1: And Josh, now back-to-back nights with a three-run homer. What have you been hunting at the plate that you feel has paved the way for the success?
18: I think for me, just hunting a good pitch and not trying to do too much with it. Like tonight, you know, it takes the pressure off when the offense is doing their job, so just able to go up there and have fun.
1: And Bryce, a three-hit night for you, including a homer. So what do you feel has made the difference for you in the box?
18: Just same type of thing. Trying to look for good pitches to hit. That's number one. And just trying to be under control with, you know, my emotions and whatnot. So that's been big for me. And just getting to play with a bunch of really good players is also helping me too.
1: And we also have to talk about Denzer Guzman. It feels like at this point, it's a home run, a triple, or a double. How special is it to see a 22-year-old really blossom in front of our eyes?
18: It's been incredible to watch him go about his business and go up there and hit the ball over the yard. It's one of those at-bats right now where you don't want to take your eyes off him when he's up there hitting, and he's going to come through.
1: Awesome. Well, thank you guys both so much, and go celebrate that win.
0: A great celebration for this team right now. Not just the victory, but the way they're playing, top to bottom in the lineup. A great pitching performance, a great defensive performance. The Bees postgame show is coming up next. 15-3 the final. The winner is Salt Lake.
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0: Bees postgame show. Welcome on in. Bees win tonight by the final score of 15-3. What an offensive performance. What a great pitching performance collectively. A great defensive performance. The crowd had a great performance. And boy, when a team is playing like this, baseball and coming to the ballpark every day is a lot of fun. And the Salt Lake Bees take a 2-1 series lead. Most importantly, they stay in the hunt as teams still in front of them, including Albuquerque, coming into tonight in that battle for the top spot in the PCL standings. More on that in just a moment while we take a look at some of the highlights from this game tonight. First inning, look at this. Walker picks off the best base stealer in the Pacific Coast League. Then it was also Christian Moore with a great catch down the first base side. And Christian Moore, who struck out all of a sudden, Rada was picked off. And we were looking at a scoreless game going to the bottom of two. And Denzer Guzman gets a hold of one deep to right. It doesn't get out. It goes off the wall. His first triple of the season. And then all of a sudden, the offense exploded. Jamer Candelario, an RBI single. Humphreys with two outs, an RBI single. And then Nelson Rada with this one off the wall. Rather, Christian Moore would bring in three. The Bees go up by the score of 5-0. And four of those runs were scored with two out. Then top of the third, ground ball over to Sanchez with a beautiful pop-up slide and a throw to get the lead man. Later on, Carrick gunned down again. Twice tonight, Walker picked off the best base stealer in the league. Later on, Denzer Guzman, who barely hit the top of the wall earlier, just barely hit this one over the 27-foot high wall. As that would be his 12th home run of the season. The Bees were cruising. They were up 6-0 at that moment. But you know in this series, you have to keep piling on. And that's what Yolmer Sanchez was able to do. A two-run double down the left field line. Salt Lake at that moment led by the score of 8-0. Trey Mancini and Jamer Candelario came in to score. Bryce Teodosio, an RBI single. Salt Lake led 9-0 after three innings of work. And it was Walker doing a great job out there on the mound. Got himself in and out of trouble there in that fourth inning, but shut them out through four. And Salt Lake with that 9-0 lead until the fifth inning, when Nick Kent goes deep to lead off the top of the fifth. That was his seventh home run of the season. All seven of those home runs have come since May 17th. And so much needed. And later on, Carrig, who would double down the left field line, he would eventually come in to score on the sacrifice fly from Amador, and that would make it 9-2 at that moment. Zach Veen, an oopsie double down the left field line on the excuse me swing. Verveen is 11-2 bagger of this season. They would play three in that inning, so it was 9-3. Trey Mancini, fly ball right field. It just kept going and going and going, and it got out. Mancini himself wasn't quite sure if that ball was going to go. And look at this look on his face when he comes over. I'll take it. 10-3, Salt Lake in the lead. And the Bees were not done. In the seventh inning, with two down, Bryce Teodosio out to right center field, gets this ball out of here at Triples Alley. Usually he puts the ball over there for a three-bagger. Instead, this time it's a round tripper, his second in his uniform. And then later on, Josh Lowe, a tape measure, three-run blast, his second hit of the series, both of them late inning, three-run home runs. And then later on, fly ball deep left center. Denzer Guzman needs a double for the cycle. He puts it off the wall. If he stops at second, he has a cycle. Instead, he goes all the way to third for his second triple of the night. The Bees was still without a cycle here at the ballpark at America First Square. Candelario would drive him in with an RBI knock. And the Salt Lake Bees cruise to a 15-3 victory. Salt Lake now 30-29 so far on the year. You won't want to miss what we have coming up this weekend. Great baseball, and on top of that, a great matchup with two teams in the hunt for the first half title. And don't forget about Goals Night tomorrow night. Join us for a special occasion as the train rolls on throughout the weekend. On top of that, we'll have fireworks coming your way on Saturday. So bring your friendships and your friendship bracelets to the ballpark. Have a good time with big smiles, big waves. Get loose and get ready for high-flying action with the Salt Lake Bees and the Albuquerque Isotopes here at the ballpark at America First Square. Don't forget, kids get to run around the bases after Friday and Saturday's game. PCL Player of the Month in May. A red-hot bat already here in June. Huge thanks to Sammy Miller down on the field, Buddy Covington, our producer, and our thanks to you for watching. The Salt Lake Bees lead the series 2-1. Come for the good treats and the good times as the party goes all throughout the weekend. The final score once again, 15-3. The winner is Salt Lake.
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6: 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But I would be reaching out to him, and or I would say, hey, why don't you stop by? Miles Garrett's going to have his press conference there. Hey, oh, wait, here's your jersey. And your locker is still here. I'd be like, you know, just give it a thought here.
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14: I'm your Papi Chulo.
15: No!
13: And I laugh when I hear about this lifetime ban for the fan who ran on the court and took the selfie last night in the fourth quarter of Game 1 of the NBA Finals. Of course, a game won by the Knicks. Guy runs on the court, takes a selfie, Wemby behind him. Wemby and
15: barely.
13: full Gen Z reaction smiles.
15: Yeah,
13: hey, he's taking a selfie, having a smile. Okay, great. I mean, Mitchell Robinson is like, what the hell? And Wemby's like, he's taking a picture. Yeah, that's great. Listen, I'm okay. I had Britney Spears run up to me once and started yelling in a foreign language, and I had to stop her from taking a selfie with me. So,
15: forgot about
13: the
15: that.
13: NBA comes down. She was running to Wemby. I mean, how insane was that?
15: Oh,
13: right?
15: So good in Vegas. So good.
13: So the NBA has decided to ban this fan for life from NBA arenas. Actually banning two fans, not just the guy who ran to take the selfie. Lifetime ban from the NBA. This, according to a league spokesman, the quote saying a second individual also going to receive a lifetime ban for his role in the incident. And I look at this and I go, how are you really going to do this? Let's be honest. Like the NBA needs to get much better when it comes to, and we'll get into the Jalen Brunson side of this in a few minutes. Like when it comes to fans interacting with players and fan behavior at a game, like they gotta treat this like this is a serious thing, right? Because luckily nothing has happened so far. I mean, it's been, you know, 15 years since the Malice in the Palace, but like the NBA treats stuff like this and they think they're on top of it. But how do you not have enough security to stop a guy running on the court, especially when security's job is to watch the stands? They're not allowed to turn around and watch the game. They are watching the stands, and the guy still is able to run on the court and take a selfie before security gets him off there. Like, I don't understand how the NBA, this continues to be a problem. And the NBA says, yeah, lifetime ban. How are you going to enforce that? The guy, someone can just give him a ticket. I mean, he could go to game two. Like, what he could go to game two tomorrow. All he's got to do is have a friend say, he got a ticket for you. Here you go, ticket. I'm walking in, and he could be at game two. How are you really going to stop him from going in? You're going to have his picture up everywhere, and you're going to look and go, oh, this looks like the guy, looks like the guy. Like, how are you going to really do that? Oh, lifetime ban. Yeah. The guy, really, he could go tomorrow. He could walk into game two and probably get on the Jumbotron. Hey, taking selfies. Like, I guarantee you he could walk into game two tomorrow night.
15: I hear what you're saying, and maybe 10 years ago I would agree with you more, but I actually think it's a lot
12: easier than you think. At Intuit Dome for the Clippers, they are very, very pushy about every single person having their own account and their own ticket. Like, even if you have, unless you have kids, they're very, you have to have a ticket, you have to have a ticket. They do the facial recognition, which Madison Square Garden is known to have. I do think these securities have meetings and they're like, this is the picture of the guy. And it wouldn't surprise me, Jason, if they're like, if anyone catches this guy, you get a bonus at the end of the night. So people, they may be on alert to look for this guy. Also, this guy doing that, trying to sneak into a game, because you're right, he could add facial hair, change his outfit, like whatever. He can't go. So if he is banned and he does it, isn't it like a criminal thing he's doing? Like, I know that they can't stop him, but if he were to get caught, it would be really bad for him. And I think that's the whole point of it.
13: Well, I like the fact that you went all Mandalorian bounty hunter. Hey, you catch this guy. There's a bonus in it for you. All right. I'll go do it. I'll go take out that sector of the empire for you. If there's a bonus in it for me, if I can get paid in Beskar. Yeah. I'll go do it. No, I like that part of it that now, hey, you got people out there looking for this guy. But I don't know how you can really say that we can enforce that where it's a hard and fast rule. Like, it's not the fact that the NBA doesn't have stuff in place, right? Obviously, you know, more now there's more cameras everywhere, and I get that, and there is facial recognition, but you can't say this and tell me that, hey, like, we're banning him, and that's an absolute, and we're done. It's not like, you know, like Charles Oakley getting banned from MSG. Everybody knows you can't let Charles Oakley in, right? I know what Charles Oakley looks like. He played for the team for a long time. Can't get along with James Dolan. Can't get back in even now the Knicks are in the finals. Now they can't fix that. Yeah, I get that. Okay, he's probably not getting back in, but anybody else, there's a way to, and people would take that as a challenge. Go, oh, you think I'm banned from the arena? Yeah, I'll get back in. I'll get back in tomorrow.
12: Oh,
13: that's the thing I get with the NBA. They can't nearly guarantee it. And they say this like it's an absolute and it's something that, yeah, we're really coming down on you. Yeah. I can get in if I want to.
12: You're so right that people are stupid, Jason, and that this guy may try and get in, but everybody has a camera out. Everybody has their phones out. And the minute that he gets caught, I feel like it just, criminally, he's going to be charged. So it's like, if he thinks this is funny and that he can sneak in, you better hope nobody else recognizes you. You better hope that 3 months after you did sneak into a game, nobody recognized you and then posted a video, because then you're going to get criminally charged because you're not supposed to be there. So even though in theory he could easily get away with it, it would be really stupid of him to do that.
13: Exit, how about a Fresca? Exit, Monsi Bolaños, Jason Smith, Monsi in for Harmon. Coming up next, we get back into On the Court for Game 2. Why every reason I wanted the Knicks to play the Spurs that was on display in Game 1 is also going to be on display in Game 2. That's next right here, Fox Sports Radio. We are Fox
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18: Yeah. I'm going to prove all the doubters.
1: When Dan Patrick speaks, you better stop and listen. Yeah. This is the Dan Patrick Show.
18: As soon as I found out Myles Garrett was traded, I said to Fritzy, reach out to Aaron Donald. He goes, okay, why? I said, because the Rams are probably saying, reach out to Aaron Donald. We just got Myles Garrett. And I thought, Aaron Donald posts all these videos on social media. He's working out. What is he, 32? 33? Yeah, Paulie.
19: I have him just turning 30, 35 years old.
18: Oh.
19: 10 days ago.
18: Okay. All right.
19: Basically 35.
18: A young 35.
19: He was benching the other day with dumbbells that were 160 pounds each. He looked like an active football player.
18: He was asked about coming back. Now, this is back in April, the Not Just Football podcast. This is April at the NFL draft.
20: Even when people ask me all the time, like, you sure you don't want to play? I'd be like, to be honest with you, I have no urge to play football no more.
18: That's good.
20: Sometimes, in the back of my head, I'd be like, do I want to go out there? Can I think about this? And I'm like, nah, man. I'm like, I was a guy that never wanted to play forever, but I always said I was going to do 8 years and be done. I just happened to win the Super Bowl my eighth year.
18: Okay. I'd still reach out. That was April before you got Myles Garrett. Now, all of a sudden, you're not the focal point. They're not going to be double-teaming you. You might go, Super Bowl is in Los Angeles? You still live in L.A.? Maybe you just say to him, how about you play in the home game?
19: Yeah.
18: You can do a Roger Clemens deal with Houston. Or was that the Yankees? Was it Houston, Marvin? Yeah? Okay. Yeah, I'd just say, hey, you want to... We won't even make you go to Australia to start the season. You can just...
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1: At the Stanley Cup Final, the Carolina Hurricanes completed the comeback.
2: 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Send it, crush it. Game over! Steph Jarvis wins it in overtime!
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1: Final score was 4-3, and you heard it all on the Hurricanes radio network. The Golden Knights and the Hurricanes are now tied at one apiece in the series. Game 3 will be on Saturday. In Major League Baseball, the Diamondbacks have just tied the game at home against the Dodgers. They are tied at two apiece, bottom of the ninth inning underway. Pirates defeated the Astros already 5-1. Cubs walked it off against the A's 7-6, and the Royals took down the Twins 8-6. In college softball, the Texas Longhorns have secured back-to-back national championships, taking down the Texas Tech Red Raiders 4-1 in game 2.
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8: 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All the content goes up there. Subscribe. Let us know what you think. Again, we love putting this content out for you every single night. And to show you, Monsi, listen, I know how focused I need to be now that the eyes are on the prize, right? Both my teams in the Stanley Cup and NBA Finals. Like, hey, the Hurricanes had an incredible comeback tonight, right? Mm-hmm. Unbelievable comeback tonight. I thought they were cooked. Three goals in 5 minutes. Seth Jarvis wins it on a one-timer in overtime. And I'm like, okay, that's great. But now I can't look back on this. I'm looking forward now because now I'm stressed because now I got game two of the Knicks tomorrow. And I got, hey, they can basically win the NBA Finals with a win tomorrow night. Like, I have no time to rest on my laurels. I know it is time for the next game. I now need to put this game away and focus on this now.
1: Oh, I'm Jason Smith. All of my teams are winning. And from one day to the next, I have to support the next one. Again, nobody feels bad for you.
8: You know, why are you going Valley Girl with my impression? Why are you doing that? Why, that's not how I sound.
1: It's not how you sound at all.
8: I'm trying to tell you I'm focused. You're like, oh my God, like, my teams are winning.
1: God, Becky.
8: It's like, so. Listen,
1: her butt is so big.
8: You know how bad my teams are. I never get this, Monsi. I never get this.
1: It's so true. I'm just jealous of it. But no, this game by the Hurricanes was so fun to watch. And again, I hate the Golden Knights, and I think a lot of hockey fans do just because of what they've done. Unfair. And so to see them make the Stanley Cup now a 1-1 series, now you're just like, good. Because imagine if they would have gone down and then Golden Knights are playing the next two games at home. Nobody wanted to see that. So they did it for the sake of not just for you, but the sake of hockey. That's how big that win was. You know what
8: you're
1: I'm saying?
8: You're looking at two teams in the NBA and the NHL that were this close to going, hey, these teams are going to lose their first two games on their home floor / ice. And now all of a sudden, these long series could be over by Wednesday.
1: Oh.
8: Think about that.
1: Wow.
8: Think about that. Yeah.
1: And so now we're getting ready Knicks.
8: I'm ready.
1: If the Knicks win, Jason, do you think we're going to see a bunch of like babies who are born and they're going to be called Nicholas, but it's going to be spelled like Knicks?
8: Oh, no. There's going to be babies named Jalen, Kat. Wait till all the babies named OG.
1: OG.
8: Does this stand for anything? Nope, just OG.
1: OG.
8: Wait till the babies that are named Shamit. I mean, just wait for that in 9 months.
1: Shamit.
8: It's like,
1: Shamit
8: this is my
1: Fernandez.
8: Son Shamit. This is my son Shamit. This is Shamit Smith. There you go, right here. Shamit Smith.
1: I'm thinking of the like Latinos that are using Shamit, and you know the Puerto Ricans in New York.
8: Oh, just think of but Jalen will be the number one name.
1: Jalen
8: like, will be like
1: Jalen,
8: like, or just Brunson. I mean, it's, Brunson. The kid's name is going to be because Brunson's a pretty cool name. Like if you're
1: I do
8: it,
1: like Brunson.
8: Like Brunson Smith. Hey, Brunson Smith, yeah.
1: Because
8: yeah,
1: Jalen is yeah, it's gotta be Brunson. You know, not that there's just a lot of Jalens, I feel like, in sports. So
8: yeah, there are.
1: You need
8: Jaylen's
1: the Brunson.
8: Are big, yeah.
1: Yeah, Jalen's are big in sports, so you kinda need the Brunson. I like Nicholas, but spelled Nix.
8: Yeah, with a K-N-I-C-K-S.
1: Yes. Tell me that's
8: your name is really.
1: Yeah, it's
8: my dad is a Knicks fan. See, I feel bad. I wouldn't want to. See, that's the thing, though. Then you're saddling a kid with a really bad name.
1: But
8: what
1: he's
8: got
1: to
8: explain.
1: And then it just looks like the Knicks.
8: Yeah, but I mean, like, really, it's Nicholas, but it's K-N-I-C-K-O-L-A-S.
1: I mean, I think that's a great idea.
8: I mean, the first day of school, he's got to go, okay. And is Kanika?
1: It's actually Nicholas, ma'am. Nicholas.
8: Oh, okay. Why? Well, my dad was a Knicks fan.
1: Say less. Go New York. Go New York. Go. That's what.

0: how dominant the Knicks have been. They won game one by 10 points. They win tomorrow, the series is over. Okay, just get that. But before the NBA Finals began, we talked about how which team I'd rather face if I'm the Knicks, the Spurs or the Thunder. And I said, easy. I'm not even going to try to hide it. I'd much rather play the Thunder because there's a couple of reasons. Number one, the Thunder are a bad matchup for the Knicks. They are a team that had just won the title last year. They're pretty deep. Why would I want a piece of the Thunder and MVP SGA? And the two reasons I gave you why I'd rather have the Spurs, not only did we see it come through in a big way in game one, I don't see a way where the Spurs can solve it for game two, right? The two reasons I gave you, number one is that you look at the youth of the Spurs, which can be great until the weight of the entire world is on you, and then suddenly, ooh, we have never been through this at all, right? Like the Thunder, they just went through this last year. It's old hat for them. Yeah, we get to the finals. The Knicks are going to be the starry-eyed team. We're going to be the team that we know what it takes to win a title. Look, everybody on the team last year won. Everybody who came back this year, yeah, I did not want a part of that. I did not want a part of that raucous atmosphere, game one and game two in Oklahoma City where, hey, we're just going to just completely keep you on edge and we're going to get our guy to the free throw line every 5 seconds and suddenly the Knicks are going home down 2-0 and basically that ends the series. The youth of the Spurs, and it's great, and you can run all the way through on youth and be terrific and win a lot of rounds in the playoffs. When you get to the finals, it's something different, and it's hard to handle a moment. Whereas now, compare it to the Knicks. Now, the Knicks look like the old hands because they've at least made it to the Eastern Conference Finals the last couple of years. Yes, they had horrible losses, but this is a team that's been through a lot of wars. They understand what it is when the attention is on you playing in New York, and now they're the ones that, hey, we are focused. We know what we need to do. And you look at the end of the game last night, you know, Wemby wants to say it's no problem, no problem. You get to the final 4 minutes, the Knicks know what their offense is going to be. Jalen Brunson, but we have options. For the Spurs, what's your offense? Is it Wemby? It's tough to have a big be your go-to guy down the stretch, especially getting him the ball where he can do damage. And when your guard play is not great, and you saw De'Aaron Fox played terribly in the second half. Dylan Harper barely played after a really good first half. That's going to probably change tomorrow night. I'm sure Dylan Harper's going to get a lot more time. But, like, who's going to take those shots? Who's going to be the closer for the Spurs? Like, you want to think it's going to be Wemby, but it's a little harder. Like, when the Lakers won their titles, like, Shaq was never the closer because you couldn't put him on the free throw line. You couldn't give him the ball at the end of games, right? The same thing for the Golden State Warriors. Steph couldn't close because he couldn't get his own shot in the final 2 minutes of games. That was a problem, right? Now, luckily for Golden State, they went and got Kevin Durant, MVP of a couple of finals. Hey, everything's awesome. But, you know, you now compare and contrast, suddenly the youth of the Spurs is a real issue. Because when you're not unconsciously taking threes and in the flow of your offense and you're up by five, up by seven, up by 10, it becomes much more difficult. And if these games are close in the final 4 minutes, the Knicks have a huge advantage. And that was the first thing on display last night.
1: So I hear what you're saying. I will tell you, you're right. The closer on that court is Jalen Brunson. You're 100% right. That is the closer, whether Jalen Brunson is having a good game or not. And
0: did
1: it is
0: you get your Brunson t-shirt, by the way? I know you ordered one.
1: I know. It hasn't come in yet. I ordered it, I think, Saturday night, and it's on its way from, I think, okay. Texas.
0: Because I don't know if I should say this, but like at 12:30 Saturday night, you texted me that you and your boyfriend and a bartender, ordered Brunson jerseys, last night. So I'm like, wow, okay, that's a text. That's a text I wasn't expecting to get at 12:30 at night.
1: Yeah, it was late, my bad. You're right.
0: It was fine. It was just, I'm not expecting that. I guess Monty's getting her Brunson jersey. Okay,
1: no,
0: that's great.
1: I was like Oprah Winfrey for a second. I was going to get just myself a shirt, and I was like, you get a shirt. And so the boyfriend got a Karl Anthony Towns shirt, but my friend Candace, she also got, we didn't get the same Jalen Brunson shirt, but she got a Brunson shirt. So we're all very excited. She texted me yesterday. She was like, oh my God, the Knicks. Okay. She's also not a Knicks fan. She's just become a Knicks fan, which is what's great, as so many people have become. Jalen Brunson is the closer. He is Mr. Clutch for a reason. So that is the closer on the court. I agree with you. But what I have seen the Spurs in this playoff run is that they have adjusted well after losing a game. I do think that they were unprepared for the physicality that the New

0: New York Knicks were going to bring to the court because the Thunder are fast, but they're not physical. You could say Lu Dort is a bit physical and a bit of a bully, but aside from that, the Thunder just play fast and they're, you know, fluid, and that's kind of how they play and they win. They're not going to go and beat you up. They're not going to go bully you. The Knicks, they're fast. They're also going to bully you. And what did I tell you yesterday when I was watching them? I was like, I didn't realize how much length the Knicks have in comparison to the Thunder, because I thought they had length. But then I look at the Knicks and it's like every single pass that the Spurs were trying to get across, it was like the Knicks' hands were an inch away from deflecting it. Their hands are all over the place. So I don't think the Spurs were prepared for that. Granted, a 7-game series against the Thunder when the Knicks were on vacation in Cancun for 11 days before having to play again. But I don't think they were prepared. Were they maybe tired? Maybe that's a factor. But I do see the Spurs coming out in game 2 at home and being prepared for what the Knicks can do. We assume Jalen Brunson is going to be better, but at the same time, assume Wemby's going to be better and that De'Aaron Fox is going to be better. It's in there. Can they win 4 games? I don't think so, but I'm not going to lie to you. I think the Spurs can win game 2, Jason. I just have seen them make the right changes after losses throughout this postseason. So I expect them to do it at least for game 2 early on, when the hope is still there. Like, once that hope is gone, like if you crush their hearts and their souls, if the Knicks come out and beat the Spurs in game 2, that hope is going to be gone. I don't think the hope is gone yet. You get what I'm saying by the Spurs?
1: Yeah, no, I get it. And I would generally, if this was a different Knicks team, I would agree with you. But this is a Knicks team that smells blood. This is not going to be a team that's happy to go and get 1 out of 2 going home 1-1. This is a team, they want to go home 2-0. And they know, and it's not like they escaped game 1. Hey, we got lucky. We got a couple of foul calls. They know they didn't get any foul calls. But they withstood a 14-point lead, and they won by 10. Like, this was very similar to me of game 1 against the Cavaliers, where it was a 22-point lead with 7 minutes left to go, which is a much bigger comeback, obviously. But after that, the series wasn't even competitive, right? Like, the Cavs were done after that. And the Spurs are a better team, but you got to wonder mentally, what did that do to the Spurs, where we had a 14-point, like, Wemby wants to blow it off and go, everything's fine. Is it fine? I don't know that it's fine, man, because I know the Knicks are going to come out tomorrow, and they're going to give you the first 10 minutes of the game like they want to win it in the first 10 minutes of the game. If it was a different Knicks team or a different team where I thought, yeah, we're happy 1-1 and it's going to be the Spurs by 40 and they're going to get out to a 20-point lead at halftime, the Knicks are going to put it away. That is not this Knicks team, man. That is not. I feel just as good about them winning game 2 as I did about them winning game 1.
0: Yeah, I don't know. I don't know if I agree. Really, I just feel like the Spurs have made the right adjustments. Mitch Johnson, there was quite, like, as you mentioned, I don't know why Dylan Harper didn't really play in the second half when he was the leading scorer after the first quarter. Julian Champagny, you know, was hot in the first half and cooled down. Obviously, the Spurs, if Wemby is struggling, it's contagious. You start to feel a little bit of the desperation. And so if Wemby comes out and he starts hitting, he came out not bad. Like, he hit some shots in the first quarter, but then it did not stay that way for Wemby. If Wemby comes out and he starts playing well, I think it's going to ease their nerves for the Spurs, because they know it's going to be all on Wemby. They win with Wemby and they lose in a way because of Wemby. He's got so much going on his shoulder. He's got so much on his shoulders. With the Knicks, it's like the Knicks, there you had Josh Hart, who only took, I think 3 shots, 5 shots max. But what was he doing? He was doing everything else. Like, the Knicks don't seem fazed.
1: He had 45 rebounds last
0: no,
1: night.
0: No, it's ridiculous. He had more than Wemby. And so the Knicks, because like you just said, they've been there before. They're not fazed by someone having like a bad game. They don't seem fazed by it. They just keep playing. The Spurs, the inexperience shows, and I saw it and I've seen it throughout the postseason, but they seem to pick it up. And as long as Wemby comes out and starts the game right, I feel like the Spurs can get a win. The Knicks look like the better team. The Knicks look like they are very close to winning this NBA Finals. I just don't know if they bring out the brooms.
1: Jason Smith, Monty Bolaños, Fox Sports Radio. I'm glad you brought up Wemby, because coming up next, I'll give you a hot take. I don't know that it matters what Wemby does in game two, game three, game four. Yeah. Oh, I got hot. I got a nice hot take served up. Yeah. Yeah. It's already, Monty. It's like, it's like a nice big scrambled egg, some sort of like a breakfast burrito or some sort of big breakfast sandwich on some sort of croissant. Oh, I got a great big steaming hot take for you.
0: Woo!
1: Big, big, big one. That's coming up next right here. Jason Smith, Monty in for Harmon. This is Fox Sports Radio. 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
20: I just woke up from a dream. You and
1: evidence in a few minutes why all of us are Caitlin Clark. All of us can completely understand a very specific thing that she did tonight. First game against Angel Reese, Caitlin Clark has a big night. They win, but there is something very specific in this game that all of us can relate to. And it may be a conversation that takes over most of the show after. So we got that coming up in a few minutes. But you brought up Wemby, Monsi, a few minutes ago, and game two and what to expect from him game two. I said in the beginning, I'm not that worried about Wemby, because as long as the Knicks can stop him from being game one of the Western Conference Finals Wemby, everything is fine, right? You're never going to slow him down. Look, the guy's the best player in the league. He's so incredibly talented, but you got to stop him from being that absolute terror that he was game one with the big logo three, both sides of the floor, you know, pissed off, had to watch SGA get the MVP trophy. Like, as long as he's not that Wemby, I'm fine. Other things scare me in the series, Dylan Harper, and you saw in game one, he scares me. He's playing the best basketball of his career, young career as a rookie. Like, he's terrific. Like, there's certain things that scare me about the Spurs. But the thing about Wemby, and I don't know that there's anything you can do about this, and I don't mean you. I mean, well, if you specifically could do something, I would tell you not to do it. But, like, I don't know anything you can do about this, and that's the other reason why I wanted the Spurs in the finals is that they're a very tired team. You saw what they put into the Western Conference Finals, a celebration. Hey, we beat the Thunder, right? Like, all okay, yeah, the Thunder, the celebration is a big deal, but this is not a Spurs team that – was hitting its stride. This was everything they could do to escape that series. And I was hoping they had one more game in them for game seven on the road, and they did. But this is not a Spurs team that you look and they say, hey, they look energized. They look ready to step it up another level here in the NBA Finals. They're a team that looks tired. And I knew the Knicks strategy going into game one. We talked about it going in. Congratulations to everybody who wanted to use the, hey, the Spurs are tired. This is why we're ahead of the curve, because we talked about this like four nights ago. The Spurs are tired. And for the Knicks, especially the first couple of games playing on the road, they just have to keep it close late. And this is where the Knicks would take over, because the Spurs are going to get tired, right? That's you can see their body language. This is not a team that is getting any extra jump. And the Knicks' strategy right off the bat last night, you could tell, was to make Wemby run around the floor as much as possible, get him to move, and you could only play him in short spurts, right? He had to come out after the first 7 minutes. Now, the worst part for the Knicks was that you got to win the non-Wemby minutes, and mm-hmm. they didn't, right? They were up by seven. Wemby goes to the bench, and I'm thinking, oh, the Knicks can really take advantage of this. And what happened? The Spurs go on a 12-0 run with Wemby on the bench, right? Okay, not great, Bob, not great. But the Knicks are going to exhaust Wemby, and he's going to be tired at the end of games. There's no way around it, right? His minutes were down during the season, and now you're asking him to play 40 minutes a game in the NBA playoffs. Doesn't matter if you're 21, 22 years old, you're going to get exhausted at some point, and you're not going to have anything left at the end of games. And now the Spurs have to wonder, what's the best way to manage Wemby's minutes? Should we play him 7 minutes and let him sit? Do we play him in bursts? What do we do? Do we play him closer to the basket? Do we sacrifice the fact that he can come out and shoot outside the three? Do we sacrifice a little bit defensively and say, don't come all the way out to the perimeter? Stay in the paint. Stay there when you can. Like, the Spurs have a big decision to make to try to save Wemby, and I don't know if there's anything they can do that's not going to give the Knicks an advantage. If they want to play Wemby the way they've played him, game two is going to go like game one. Look at what Wemby was in the final 4 minutes of the game last night. His threes were hitting the side of the backboard.
0: Yeah,
1: he had
0: it was
1: absolutely
0: not good.
1: Nothing left, right? Mm-hmm. So if you want to sit there and you're the Spurs and go, all right, hey, Wemby, we don't want you to get out there offensively behind the arc. I want you to, you know, be down low, save yourself a little bit. Well, that's a big threat, right? Because that's what Wemby does that no other bigs can do, is come and hit threes like that. So that's making things a little bit easier defensively for the Knicks. What on defense for the Knicks offensively? If Wemby doesn't come out to challenge, guess what? That's more threes, that's more shots, that's more mid-range jumpers for Jalen Brunson, and more shots for Josh Hart. So whatever they try to do is going to give the Knicks an advantage. I don't know if there's anything the Spurs can do outside, if Wemby somehow becomes Incredible Hulk Wemby, that's going to stop the Knicks from being able to take advantage of him, because the Spurs just look like a team that is tired and is getting to the end of this run.
0: They do look tired, Jason. You're not wrong about that. And again, it looks like the Knicks are gonna win this thing, right? It's just in a matter of how many games. I think Wemby can come out and be Incredible Hulk Wemby for game two. But I don't know if he comes out ever again for the rest of the series. And he has to come out now. He can't come out in game three or four if they go down 0-2. So he has to come out now. And I do think he can. If I'm the Spurs, I know even if it's not, even if I don't fully believe this, if I'm the Spurs, I have to say to myself, we weren't out of that game until the end. We were up and we lost it, but we were in it and we weren't playing well. It looked ugly by the end of it. If it is strictly all fatigue and that they are just tired, then you're right. Bring out the brooms. But was it just tired for this game? They're going to pick it back up. If I'm the Spurs, I am making sure I'm putting Shea Gilgeous's face everywhere. Just put him everywhere. Just put his face throughout the court. Just, you know, like, have the fans hold faces of SGA and Chet Holmgren throughout the arena.
1: Wearing like the masks of SGA, yes. Like around, like, it's,
0: yes.
1: Like instead of what's like a face rejuvenation mask, it looks like SGA.
0: Exactly. Whatever, if that is what gets you going, then put that picture of him getting the MVP award. Whatever gets you going. And I hear what you're saying of like, it just doesn't seem possible, especially because I was wondering who Wemby was going to guard for the Knicks. Because I was like, if he has to guard Karl Anthony Towns, he's going to stay at the perimeter as Karl Anthony Towns is facilitating, and then the lane is going to be wide open. And he tried to kind of be in the middle and it didn't work. So he has to commit one way or the other. But like you said, when he was off the court, the Spurs did not capitalize on it, but they didn't It wasn't like they were scoring and then they just couldn't do enough. They looked bad. I just can't see them looking that bad again for game two. And so I feel like Wemby is going to come out and be the Hulk. I just don't think he has it in him for more than one game. You know?
1: Yeah, it's, I mean, it's going to be hard. Like, I don't see all of a sudden Wemby being this guy that hits this next gear. Now, maybe that's why I said, hey, you know, when, like, going back to last year when Rudy Gobert won Defensive Player of the Year, Wemby said, yeah, it's good. I'm glad he won because he's not going to win another one. Like, I'm going to win for the next 10 years. Right? The same thing SGA has got to be saying. I'm glad I won back-to-back MVPs because now I'm not going to MVP for a while because Wemby's going to rip him off the next few years. Mm-hmm. Like, this year, like, going in, I'm like, this is where the Knicks have to – obviously, when you get to the finals, you have to win. But, hey, you want to get one this year because I could see Wemby and the Spurs ripping off the next three championships when Wemby is healthy and is used to the pounding and is used to playing a full, 35, 36-minute, whatever his load is going to be, into the playoffs, understanding what it is to conserve energy, to play all the way through and be fresh into the NBA Finals. Like you got to get stuff done now before this age of Wemby just covers everybody because that's what's coming. I mean, and it's going to be here as early as next year for everybody. Defensive Player of the Year is already here. Next year, it's going to be there for MVP, probably there for the NBA Finals as well. So, like, that's why this is that time because it's good. You know, I'm looking at this as one of those, hey, if Wemby loses before he wins, that goes along with whatever we've seen many great players in NBA history. LeBron had to learn how to lose before he had to win. Jordan had to learn how to lose before he had to win. Kobe and the Lakers had to learn to lose before they learned how to win. Like, this is how it goes for all the great players, and that's sort of what it's looking like now for Wemby and the Spurs.
0: Yeah, winning is something you learn. Absolutely. And I think the Spurs are going through a crash course on how to do this in real time without having any previous experience. This is his first time in the playoffs. And what the Spurs have done, haven't they been down in every single series and found a way to win? I don't think the Spurs win this finals. I think it's the Knicks. But game two, I just think the Spurs are going to come out. They still have hope, Jason. And even though winning is a learning experience and they're literally doing it in real time, those young Spurs, I don't even know if they think the Knicks are better than them. I don't think they walked away. I know that hearing Victor Wembanyama last night say, like, I'm not worried at all. It's almost like, really? You're not worried? Because those Knicks were bullying you up and down the court. But I kind of believe him that in his head, he's like, I played terribly. De'Aaron Fox played terribly. I don't know why we didn't have Dylan Harper on the court more for the second half. Like, I think in their head, they see where they faulted in game one and how they can fix it. And they've done it all postseason. So that's why I honestly, I'm taking the Spurs to win game two. Like, I really think that's what's going to happen, even though you want us all wearing the same clothes. I'm just telling you, it won't be because I'm not wearing the same clothes that I was wearing yesterday. I just think the Spurs are capable of winning a game at home before their fatigue kicks in even more. But it's clear that they are definitely tired in comparison to what the Knicks are. And as we just mentioned, winning is contagious. So the Knicks are like, this is the best. We should just never lose again. Why do this to ourselves? And they are going to try to do that. They want to bring out those brooms. I just don't see it. I don't see the Spurs not bouncing back because all they've done this postseason is bounce back.
1: Note to self, don't buy any more food or drinks from Monsi. Okay, I got it right there. All right, very good. You're done now. You're done now. You're done.
0: Listen, you're done. I got to keep you grounded so that when you do win, it's going to be that much sweeter.
1: Okay. Sure. Okay. Yeah, no. All right. That's fine. That's fine. That's fine.
0: That's all it is. The Knicks are winning. Knicks and six, maybe less.
1: Less. Hey, I had Knicks and five, and maybe I underestimated them.
0: Yeah,
1: right?
0: Think
1: about that.
0: It's true. There is a chance. I just don't. Not after game one. I need to see what the Spurs do in game two. Maybe I'm giving them too much credit of how they've bounced back in other series this year.
1: The Spurs, and that's the thing is this is the final. So if you want to say, okay, the Knicks haven't played a team as good as the Spurs in the playoffs. No, I'm with you on that, right? I'm with you
0: sure,
1: on that.
0: Sure, yeah.
1: They beat the best teams in the East, and they were really good teams, because if the Celtics and the Pistons were better, they would have moved on in the playoffs, but they weren't. So I'm there. But the Spurs haven't played a team as good as the Knicks right now, because look at the level the Knicks, even the Thunder. Mm-hmm. The Knicks played better than the Thunder the entire playoff. And the entirety of the Spurs makes it seem like, yeah, we're good. We're good. It's a long series. We'll fail. Like watching Wemby talk last night saying, yeah, we're good. Yeah, I played bad. It's as simple as that. Dude, you don't understand. You are one game away from the series being over.
0: Yeah.
1: Like, I don't think the Spurs understand the sense of urgency.
0: That's fair.
1: They're at right
0: yeah.
1: now, because they've come back and they think, yeah, the NBA final. No, the Knicks get, and the thing is, the Knicks get the moment. They understand the moment. Mm-hmm. They understand that NBA finals appearances, hey, just because we're young, we got a good nucleus, we may never get back. We may never, you know, I think back to Dan Campbell when the Lions lost the NFC championship game to the 49ers 3 years ago. And he told them in the locker room, this may be as close as we ever get, guys. Mm-hmm. Just to let you know, like to let everybody know, hey, just because we made it this far and we're a good young nucleus doesn't mean we have to fight to get back here. This may be as far as we get. And the Lions haven't gotten back there yet, right? Even though they have one of the best rosters in the NFL. Like the Knicks get the moment. Hey, this might not happen again. The Knicks have much more togetherness, much more belief in what they need to do. And the Spurs almost seem like they are, hey, we are just whistling through the graveyard at this point, going, yeah, no, we got it. No, I think you need a little bit more of a sense of urgency, because you are one game away from it being over. And it's not like the Knicks, you know, shot 70% from the floor and went 15 for 20 from 3-point range. The Knicks didn't play a great game, right? Brunson was bad until the fourth quarter. And Wemby had a bad game, but guess what? The entirety of the Knicks did too. Nobody shot well in that game. So guess what? The Knicks are going to shoot better in game two. Spurs are going to shoot better in game two. The Knicks won game one by 10. So yeah, I loved hearing Wemby last night say, yeah, we're good. Don't worry. There's no panic here. No, you got to have a little bit of panic. You got to have a little bit of that sense of urgency. And why am I saying this? Because the Spurs are going to be listening and say, hey, I listened to that Knicks fan on the radio and he's telling us we got to have all this done. What am I doing, Monsi? Why am I doing this? Yeah. Why are you letting me do this?
0: Stop giving them advice, because they do need to have a sense of urgency. And you are so right that we keep talking about that the Knicks have not seen real competition because it's the West. You know what I'm saying? But the Spurs in the series against the Thunder, besides game one and game seven, game two, three, four, five, and six were like over in the fourth quarter. Like, I don't know if the Spurs have it in them to really fight for 48 minutes game after game after game, because that's not really how it went with the Thunder. Once game one was over, the team that was winning going into the fourth quarter kind of like pulled away and it was over. What was it? Game five, where the Thunder basically threw in the waved the white flag literally at the start of the fourth quarter. Like the entire fourth quarter, the Thunder were like, yeah, no, we're good. We're just going to give up. We're down by 20. But the Knicks are like, we're down by 20. Challenge accepted. Hold my beer.
1: I like that you said they were going to throw in the white towel. Like, that's what you were going to say.
0: I was. Like, it's a team that the Spurs also not dealt with. That they won't stop playing until 48 minutes are done.
1: Exit Albata Fresca, exit Monsi Bolaños. We're not done, whether it's 48 minutes, whether we're playing overtime, double overtime, and right now, Monsi goes overtime in telling you what's trending in the wide world of sports.
0: Well, the Stanley Cup final game went into overtime, Jason. A game that I was not expecting to end the way that they did, because the Golden Knights came out to a 2-0 lead against the Hurricanes going into the third period, and 10 minutes passed by and it was still 2-0. But then Carolina scored three goals in a matter of like 5 minutes to take the lead. Las Vegas also scored to tie the game and force overtime. But the Carolina Hurricanes have evened the series, defeating Las Vegas 4-3 in overtime. That game three will now be on Saturday. No NBA finals, but game two between the Knicks and the Spurs will be on Friday. And the league did give a lifetime ban to that fan that ran onto the court during last night's game one in San Antonio to get a selfie with Victor Wembanyama, even though you only saw Victor. You didn't even get his face, so you didn't even get a selfie. Another person.
1: No, Wemby smiled. You think he's looking back. Wemby's smiling at him.
0: Like, have you seen his actual selfie? It's like neck down. Wemby's too big.
1: Yeah.
0: He's not. Yeah. He actually didn't get the selfie, which is kind of funny.
1: Well, that's not Wemby's fault, though. I
0: no,
1: mean, Wemby
0: it's not.
1: Smiled for
0: Wemby
1: him.
0: Tried. Wemby absolutely tried. And I think Mitchell Robinson, when he realized what was happening, he was staring at the camera. That was his pose. He knew what was happening, but he was like, I want to look intense. You know, like, he knew what was happening. He wasn't confused. He knew what was happening. Other NBA news. Insider Mark Stein reporting that the Mavs have looked into internal discussions about possibly pursuing Michigan's Dusty May and Duke's John Shire for their head coaching vacancy. In Major League Baseball, Ketel Marte walked it off for the Dodgers in Arizona. Walked it off for the Diamondbacks in Arizona.
1: Don't lie. I know you want the Dodgers to win, but don't lie.
0: It's true. It's true. Ketel Marte walked it off. Pete Crow Armstrong walked it off with an RBI single for the Cubs, defeating the A's 7-6. Pirates over the Astros 5-1. There was a rain delay in Minnesota, but the Royals and Twins came back in action. Royals won it 8-6. Braves lost at home to the Blue Jays 7-2. Yankees avoided the sweep, winning today against the Guardians 2-1. But Yankees MVP Aaron Judge has been diagnosed with a stress fracture on the first rib on his right side that's going to have him sidelined indefinitely. He's going to undergo more imaging tests in about 4 to 6 weeks to determine how he's progressing. The Yankees don't expect the injury to be season ending. Best case scenario is that he returns sometime in August. When it comes to college softball, the Texas Longhorns have secured back-to-back national championships, taking down the Texas Tech Red Raiders 4-1 in game two. In the WNBA, the Fever took down the Dream 83-71. Caitlin Clark, 17 points, 7 rebounds, 8 assists. Kelsey Mitchell, though, 25 points. And the Lynx defeated the Valkyries 87-84. And lastly, the Las Vegas Grand Prix has signed a 10-year extension to continue hosting its Formula One race until 2037. Back to us, Jason.
1: Thanks a bunch, Monty. Coming up next, evidence why all of us are Caitlin Clark. Jason and Monty, Fox.
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0: one over the San Antonio Spurs on Fox Sports Radio. 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
1: You selfish bastard.
0: There's been a lot of plaudits for Caitlin Clark over the course of her career, both in college and the WNBA. But now she's got a signature game. Tonight, the Fever beat the Dream. Caitlin Clark improves to 5-1 in her career against Angel Reese team. But Caitlin Clark has Monsi Bolaños. Tonight was the boot and rally game for Caitlin Clark. As at halftime, Caitlin Clark, not feeling good, threw up a bunch. Then felt better. And then came back into the game. Had a pretty big night with 17.8 assists and 7 rebounds. Here she is describing what happened to her at halftime and after following the game.
2: How are you feeling, Caitlin? And can you take us through what happened at halftime?
3: Yeah, I mean, a little sick, but I don't know. I tried to eat some applesauce, and then it just came up. And then everything else in my stomach also came up. So I thought I was going to stay down, and then I found a trash can, thank God. And I haven't puked that much in a really long time, so... But then I felt fine. I felt light. So I was running around feeling good in the second half. But I feel okay. Obviously, I missed my voice a little bit, but I'll be
0: So there we go. The boot and rally game. Hey, I puked, and then I felt fine. I was running around feeling good in the second half. Oh, Monsi, I remember my 20s when I could throw up, and then all of a sudden I feel great. Like, I feel absolutely awful. Then I get sick, and I'm a new person. Oh, right, I can do anything I want to.
4: Oh, yeah. No, Caitlin, I've been there. Granted, it was Las Vegas, but I've been there, Caitlin. I've never been there when it came to playing, but hey, if you can figure it out, you're right. It's because she's still young. Because I wish I could still do that. Yeah. I'm not going to lie to you, Jason. I wish I could.
0: Yeah.
4: You know what I'm saying?
0: Mean, yeah. Look, and Caitlin Clark, obviously, you know, for us, for average people like you and I, we're talking about going out and partying and then being, you know, Caitlin Clark is trying to get back, you know, a stomach bug of some kind, obviously.
4: Right.
0: But the whole comeback from being able to throw up, like, I remember vividly, like, man, like how many times I would be out late Saturday night. And I'd have to work Sunday morning. That was my whole thing. That was the worst part about my job at college. The only bad part was that I had to work Sunday morning 7 to 4, right? Like 7 in the morning till 4. Right? But that was like the best time. Like, I didn't want to work Sunday night.
4: Sure,
0: I wanted to go out, right?
4: Yeah,
0: I wanted to go out Sunday night, right?
4: Yeah, I get it.
0: So I'd work 7 to 4, and how many times I'm like, I would get in at like 4 in the morning. And I'm like, okay, sleep for a little bit or whatever. But those nights, what days when I felt awful, I'm like, oh my God, I can't even go to work. And I would just be moving so slow Sunday morning at work. And then at like 7:30, I go to the bathroom and I give stuff back. And now, hey, now I feel great. I'm ready, man. I'm calling my friends at 10 o'clock. Yeah, what time are we going out tonight, man? I'll be ready. I get done at 4. I'll be ready at 5. Come pick me up. We're ready to go, man. Let's go. Let's go. Boot and rally.
4: No, come back to life. I would always text my friends, like, you know, or my sorority sister. Sisters, like, no, I'm coming back to life. I'm ready. I'm coming back to life. Send that gif of the Undertaker just getting up. Like, that's literally what I would send. I just needed a couple of hours. I remember one time me and my sorority sister drove to Vegas and back in like 24-hour trip. We got back to the sorority house. I like changed into a pencil skirt because I had a presentation, and I went straight to school, and I was like, what am I doing?
0: How
4: she went to bed and then had to go to work. I like got there, changed, and went and had a presentation, and I kicked butt, and then I went home and died. And then I came back to life. I just needed a rally, and then, you know, we go for round 2.
0: I like how you still remembered I put on a pencil skirt. Like,
4: yes. Well, I actually, and I put on a pencil skirt and a red button up like top because I knew what I had to wear.
0: Really remember this.
4: Yes.
0: You really remember
4: that.
0: Okay.
4: I remember that whole drive. I remember the whole thing. And then I just remember getting back to the house, and she was like, okay, I'm going to nap because she was a server at Olive Garden at the time, and she had to go to work. And I was like, God, I wish I could go to work, but I had to go to school and I had to go do a presentation. I was like, why did we do this? Why did we sign up for this? She's like, oh no, let's do it next week. And I was like, yeah, girl, we'll do it again.
0: Yeah, I'm feeling good. Just give me a little bit of time.
4: Just
0: give me a few minutes now. Just give me a few minutes. I'm good.
4: Obviously not the same, but I would never want applesauce when I'm sick. That's what Caitlin Clark says she had.
0: Yeah, that's a new thing. Is that a thing? Like, is that a thing that people have?
4: I can see why she threw up. Because you gave her applesauce.
0: Yeah.
4: Like, what are we talking about?
0: She might have got better faster, but you decided to give her applesauce. Now look what happened.
4: Yeah, Lee, give her a shot of tequila. She would have been better.
1: Feel sick.
0: We got more on this story and more out of a big night in the NBA coming up next right here. Jason Smith, Monsi Bolaños, in for Mike Harmon. Twitter at How About a Fresca, at Monsi Bolaños. This is Fox Sports Radio. I'm in that dope again. I'm in that
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4: In Game 2 of the Stanley Cup Final between the Hurricanes and the Golden Knights, they went down to the wire and then some. Carolina was down 2-0 in the third period, but came back all the way to defeat the Golden Knights 4-3 in overtime on a Seth Jarvis goal. The series is now tied at one apiece. Game 3 is on Saturday. Game 2 of the NBA Finals between the Spurs and the Knicks will be tomorrow, Friday, from San Antonio, with tip-off at 8:30 p.m. Eastern time. In baseball, Ketel Marte walked it off for the Diamondbacks to beat the Dodgers 3-2. Cubs walked it off on a Pete Crow Armstrong RBI single to defeat the A's 7-6. Royals held on 8-6 against the Twins. Yankees star Aaron Judge has been diagnosed with a stress fracture on the first rib on his right side that will sideline him indefinitely. Yankees don't expect the injury to be season ending. Best case scenario, he returns sometime in August.
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17: 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Here's Jason Smith.
0: Greetings. Welcome inside. Final hour tonight, the Jason Smith Show with Mike Harmon. Monsi Bolaño's in for Harmon, where, much like Jalen Brunson and Wemby, we were going back and forth shot for shot with boot and rally stories a few minutes ago, because tonight was the Caitlin Clark boot and rally game, throwing up at halftime with some kind of stomach bug, said I felt lighter, felt better, running around in the second half. You know, a near triple-double for her as the Fever beat the Atlanta Dream. And, yeah, I mean, really, it's amazing. You could talk about all sorts of different advancements in technology and medicines and all. Oh, you take this, this is great. Mm. But there's nothing that makes you feel better than when you have to throw up, you throw up, you feel like a new person.
4: You're an absolutely
0: new person.
4: You really, really do. Whoever finds a cure for a hangover will change many people's lives, because there's nothing you can do to stop all that. And I know Caitlin Clark was not hungover. In fact, the non-sports fan Alex Teicher perfectly labeled this the flu game for Caitlin Clark.
0: Teicher came up with the flu
4: game. He sure did.
0: Whoa. Okay. Here's the thing now, and I'm going to say something. I'm going to give the hottest take we've had yet on the show in 14
4: Ooh.
0: Years. I think somehow Alex Teichert, who now in the last 6 months has proven to have a little bit more an inside and shocking sports knowledge than he has the last 10 years, I think he's AI Alex Teichert. I don't think he's the same guy we've known. I think he was replaced by an AI, full AI version of himself that just knows more about sports now. He can access it when he needs to.
22: True.
0: Oh, flu game, Caitlin Clark, just like Michael Jordan from the finals. I think you've been replaced now.
22: Well, it's not hard to get the chip installed these days.
4: His eyes just blinked, but his lids didn't move. So you're right.
0: Oh, so like Men in Black. Whereas
22: I blink sideways now. It's my underlids you have to watch for.
4: That's what I stop. You don't think this is a long con for Alex? Trying to make us think that he's not a sports fan, but there's a long con here. I just don't know what it is.
22: Just like Monsi saying she doesn't eat meat and the wings go missing. Very weird. Very weird, Jay.
0: Five years of being a vegetarian, but now no one's going to suspect me if I eat all of Jason's
22: wings.
0: So
22: weird.
4: You know, and you guys are right. If I am going to eat, it's going to be Wingstop.
22: You say you love wings.
4: And Wingstop?
22: This is your favorite.
4: My mouth is salivating.
22: Mm.
0: See, okay. If the Knicks win the title,
4: yes,
0: we get wings, and you have to have one wing. Yes, you have to have one wing.
4: No.
0: One wing.
4: No.
0: One wing.
4: No.
0: Just one.
4: No.
0: Just one.
4: No.
0: Just one. You just have to have one.
4: No. What are you? What are you gonna do? What are you gonna do?
0: I'll have the other 20. No, Mr. Knicks win. Are you kidding?
22: You're a good man, Jay.
4: No. You know,
0: Honestly, I was sitting here thinking today, going, okay, how am I going to react if the Knicks win it all? I'm serious. I'm sitting here going, what do? I go, could I shotgun a beer on the air? Like, is that legal? Like,
22: yes,
0: can
22: it
0: I
22: is.
0: Do that?
4: Yeah, we can do that.
22: You can do it.
0: Yeah, you guys both
4: worse. Allow it.
0: You guys both seem to know that right off the top of
22: I've
0: your head.
22: I've seen worse happen here, Jay. You're fine.
4: We're fine. We could get a champagne bottle and pop it.
22: Yeah, Jason, don't you remember Justin popped a champagne bottle by the old studio when the Dodgers won?
4: That's right.
0: Oh, that's
22: you
0: true.
22: You can totally shotgun a beer.
0: You can. Okay.
22: We'll get a beer bong for you.
4: There, oh, listen. Whoa, okay. We'll we'll do it all. We'll do it all.
0: All right.
4: Okay. Well,
22: body shots.
0: All of a sudden,
4: body
0: now.
4: Shots.
0: Okay.
4: Oh, I'll do it all, just I'm not going to have a wing. But I will buy veggie wings.
0: I'll do anything. I just won't eat a wing.
4: I'm just not going to eat a wing. But I will buy veggie wings, and I will eat wings with you. They're just going to be veggie wings.
0: Yeah. There's actual. Those are actual things, veggie wings?
4: Yes. Yes. And I'm not talking about a boneless, you know, cauliflower nugget. That's not what I'm talking about. In fact, one time I gave one to Alex. There's these drumsticks. There's tons, but one of my favorites are, there's a place called Something Vegan. That's what it's called. Yep. By where I live. It's awesome.
0: It's called something. The actual name is Something Vegan.
4: Correct. It's called Something Vegan. And they have these drumsticks that are so delicious that they even have a stick inside, like to give the illusion of a drumstick, like the bone. So it's not even like a nugget. It's they're actual drumstick style of veggie wings.
0: Okay.
4: Yeah.
0: They're delicious.
4: Okay. I'd
0: like to try
4: them.
0: I think that would be great.
4: You would love them.
0: But if the Knicks win the title, it's a real wing.
4: For
0: it's
4: you.
0: It's a real wing. Wing for you. Yeah.
4: No.
0: I'm just going to sneak it into your food. And you're going to, you just ate a wing. You didn't know that, did you?
4: Yes, I'm going to know. I'm going to know.
22: Monster, you're saying that through this whole adventure of being vegan, you've never by accident maybe have eaten some meat by accident somewhere?
4: If I have, I don't know. And if I, maybe I did and I already forgot. But like, but like me grabbing like a wing and eating it.
22: Out of your own way, sure.
4: Like in my, it's been 7 years. If I accidentally ate something, because there's stuff that has like beef,

0: automatic when they're putting in an order. So like, I don't think they do it on purpose, but bacon is in my stuff a lot, but I don't care. Like bacon can touch my food and I'm not offended. Sure. I'll still eat it. If a pickle is on my burger, I send it back.
1: But wait a minute. But you can't be a vegetarian and still eat bacon if it's there.
0: No. I'll just take it out. I'm just saying like, I'm not offended, but I'll take it out. I won't eat it. But I'll take it out of the burger. Now, if my burger comes with a pickle, I won't even touch it.
2: You're kidding.
0: I won't even touch. I'll send it back.
1: No, so you're a picklearian. Pickle-terian.
0: And I'll say no pickles every single time. I'd rather no pick. It goes in. The juice goes into the bread and no.
3: All right, T-shirt. Yeah. Order real meat wings, pickle flavored wings. That have pickles inside them.
0: Nobody, like this, no, breading, you don't even want that. You don't even want that.
3: We tell Monsi that it's not meat. It's just a regular, you know, regular whatever kind of crazy ass wing that she talked about.
2: Okay.
3: Except it's pickles inside.
2: Yeah.
3: That's what we do.
0: I would never forgive you. Okay. I would never forgive you.
1: Are you kidding? I'd be famous. I'd be on TMZ. Look, Fox Sports Radio host. I'd have the most viral video ever. It'd go more viral than that Spurs fan selfie.
0: I'll be blowing chunks at your face.
2: Whoa.
1: Mm. Okay. That would, like Caitlin Clark.
0: But at your face.
1: Yeah, I feel better.
2: Applesauce.
0: No, that's awful. That sounds disgusting, you guys. Pickles are disgusting.
2: What about pickled flavored stuff? No?
0: Like a pickled chip? No, get out of my face. No, really? You mean like pickled onions, like if it's a small part of the, I won't take off pickled onions if it's like on top of something because I don't think it's pickly. It's oniony to me.
2: Okay. What about dill flavor?
0: No, thank you. Hard pass.
1: Mm-mm. Wow.
0: Thank you so much.
3: Pickled wings.
2: Pickled wings.
0: You guys, you don't even want that. That sounds disgusting.
2: I'm going to get her pickled favorite flavors. Fries, Jason, and dill sauce it up, too.
1: Oh, yeah. Oh, 100%. Like, it's just vinegar. It's just vinegar. Yes. No. Yeah.
0: I will be more offended if you sneak pickle in my mouth than if you sneak in a wing.
1: I am glad it's after 10 o'clock at night. Okay, very good. Okay.
2: Pause, yes.
1: So.
2: Let's rewrite that.
1: Okay, now we got to move on. Now we got to be. You ruined it for everybody. Now we got
0: to
1: move on. You ruined it for everybody now.
2: Leave it to Monsi.
1: Nope. Moving on. No. If you want to talk about Boot and Rally, right? We just talked about Caitlin Clark and the Boot and Rally that she had with
2: her flu game.
1: The Caitlin Clark flu game. Timothy Chalamet, you know, Knicks super fan extraordinaire, probably on the Mount Rushmore of Knicks fans, is what he's bringing to the Knicks. He put a post on social media tonight. And he illustrated, he said how this finals run has taken a wear and tear on his body. And it's a picture of him on this really big couch, you know, staring out at some estate, right? Obviously, it's like some kind of, you know, $30 million home he's in, where he's sitting back staring out, and he's got two huge ice bags on his knees, on each of his knees. Like he played. Like he's Patrick Ewing, and I get the knee pad. I'm really, really excited. He's got these two big ice bags on his knees, and I want to go, what wear and tear has this taken on Timothy Chalamet, who weighs probably about 150 pounds? Like, what wear and tear? Standing up and rooting for the Knicks like that? Like, what wear and tear has he actually had on his body? Like, I mean, the guy flies everywhere, right? He's an actor. He flies to all different exotic locations to shoot and everything else. What could he possibly have done that he needs these big-ass ice bags on his knees?
0: Traveling is a lot on the knees, maybe.
1: Sure.
0: Sitting up and down out of excitement and cheering in a tight space.
1: Getting up and sitting down and getting up and sitting down.
0: There's so much cheering. There's so much excitement, you know, like quick movements, you know, like he's got to protect himself because he probably has to go film a movie or go hang out with Kylie Jenner. And he can't, you know, lose his physique because he's a movie star. And, you know, I don't say that. I haven't used the word movie star in years because I don't think movie stars exist anymore because of social media. Like, what was Nicole Kidman and Tom Cruise and what they were? Like, you know, like, oh, a red carpet, you don't get to see them, but they're going to come out for the first time and you're going to finally, like, we don't have movie stars anymore.
1: Oh, you know, Tom Cruise is the last of the great movie stars.
0: 100%. That whole genre of movie stars is gone. But I think Timothy Chalamet maybe the next closest thing to a movie star.
1: Not with this. Tom Cruise is jumping out of buildings and doing all. He's 63 years old, and here's you got Timothy Chalamet with ice bags on his knees. He's 29. Yeah, come on, man.
0: It's like, what do they say when you're in pain because someone else is in sympathy pain?

0: Like, he feels it. He feels it, okay? Like, he feels the knees just like Carl Anthony Towns does, just like Jalen Brunson. Someone hit his knee in game one so that he's feeling sympathy pain.
1: Oh, now wait a minute. Now, if you want to tell me that somehow, some kind of crazy super, and patent pending on this idea, that some kind of crazy thing has happened in which now Jalen Brunson and Timothée Chalamet switched the health of their knees. And so now he was able to come back because Chalamet somehow gave him his knees, and now he's got Brunson's knees. That I would give you.
0: There you go.
1: How else was Brunson able to come back in the second half and have that fourth quarter after banging knees, putting on a sleeve, everything else? He changed sneakers, all kinds of stuff. No. Like, if you're telling me that happened, that I'm with you. And I'm okay with that because I think people should. Hey, the Knicks, if parts of their bodies are hurt and they need other people to give them parts of their bodies so they can play, I think we need that to happen. I can't tell you how many times I volunteered body parts of my dad because my dad doesn't need them. Dad, I think Matt Harvey needs a rib, or I think Francisco Lindor needs your ankle. Like, I volunteer my dad stuff for the past, 15 or 20 years. I don't need him anymore.
0: You sound like a good son. But yes, we'll call this Freaky Wednesday.
1: Yeah.
0: You know what I'm saying? Like, but that's exactly what that is.
1: Yeah. I mean, and the thing is, like, the post putting up there, like, of Chalamet saying, look, the wear and tear, and you see the ice bags on his knees, and then you see the vista he's looking out at.
0: I know.
1: And you're like, oh, yeah, like you say to me, oh, Jason, I feel so bad for you. Both your teams in the finals and you're having stress. I'm like, yeah, this picture of Chalamet going, oh, man, yeah, look at his knees. And then you see he's looking out on, like, it looks like some kind of estate in London from the crown that the queen would be at, that her and Prince Philip would be at for, we're at Balmoral. We're here at Windsor Castle. Look at what we're looking at right here. There's horses out back that we can go ride. There's a polo match going on. Like, that I kind of want to buy Chalamet, but then I see what he's looking at it and I go, yeah, no, I don't think that's what he should be looking at. No, I don't think that's what I don't think that's going to gain him a lot of sympathy.
0: No, it was funny because it did look serious. Like, it didn't look like a joke. Like, he got two little ice packs and put them on his knee and made a joke. He had his knees wrapped in ice the way that you would see a player. How tall is Timothée Chalamet? He seems tall.
1: Let me see. How tall is Chalamet? Hang on. Timothée Chalamet is... Let's see. He is...
0: Never mind. He's not that tall.
1: No. He is... I'm trying to find Timothée Chalamet height. Why isn't that the first thing that comes up? Timothée Chalamet.
0: Yeah.
1: Well, height and weight come up. He's 5'10".
0: Yeah, so never mind.
1: And I was right. Taller. He weighs about 150 pounds. He's 5'10 and 150 pounds. That's like the Chet...
0: That Holmgren is like a trend.
1: Of actors. Like, that's what he is.
0: Oh, yeah.
1: He's 5'10 and 150 pounds. Like, does a dude even eat? Like, how are you 5'10 and 150?
0: So that's why his knees hurt, because he is frail and definitely getting up and down and moving around is probably a lot for him. He's 5'10, 150 pounds?
1: Yeah. No, I think there's got to be no pressure on his on those joints. His knees got to be great.
0: But it doesn't seem that way.
1: No. Yeah, no.
0: But maybe he did give it to Jalen Brunson. Whatever that meniscus
1: that
0: is.
1: That I'm okay with. Yeah. If he says that, hey, I don't know if you know this, but we went to Germany or Spain where Luka Doncic tried to go and get the blood or whatever, the plasma. Hey, and I actually was able to get Jalen Brunson's bad knee and give him my good one.
0: Win-win. Win-win-win.
1: Yeah, that I get. That absolutely has to happen. Like, yeah. I'm with you on that. Yeah, 100%.
0: Yeah.
1: But just, boy, this picture of him with the ice bags on his knees. I get up to cheer. I sit down. I get up to cheer. I sit down. I get up to cheer. It's really difficult.
0: Have
1: it's
0: to
1: really
0: hop on
1: hard,
0: my
1: man.
0: Plane. Have to travel across the country. Have to do all these things to support my team. It's a lot of work.
1: It's like the line from the end of Jerry Maguire when they're watching the guy on Roy Firestone and the guy says, people don't understand, he's crying, because people don't understand the pressures that go along with $54 million.
0: That's exactly it.
1: Chalamet. So we'll have more from the NBA Finals. Jason Smith, Monsi Bolaños in for Mike Harmon. But coming up next, an NFL story from today that tells us we are all in crazy town. That's next right here. This is Fox Sports Radio. Chalamet. How many more times do I have to say?
2: A couple more.
1: Chalamet.
2: All right, I think we're good.
1: Chalamet.
2: Keep up with all of your NFL offseason news.
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12: Emiliana, it's been so long since you texted me. 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
13: Fox Sports Radio, the Jason Smith Show with Monty Bolaños in for Mike Harmon. Where day three of my sports stress saw the Hurricanes in overtime. Now I've turned the page to the Knicks as we are all turning the page to same close as Wednesday on Friday. Again, everybody working tomorrow, all of whatever you do, we're all wearing the same clothes we wore Wednesday because the Knicks need this to happen and we can't break tradition. So whatever you wore Wednesday, you need to wear tomorrow. Hopefully it's not too smelly or you can do laundry because it's same clothes Friday as it was Wednesday. Same clothes.
14: Yeah, about that.
15: About that.
13: No, absolutely, that has to happen.
14: No, it does not.
13: No, I think that has to happen.
15: Well, Brandon's going to wear my clothes, so
14: yeah, we already agreed upon that.
13: That's fine. That's fine.
14: I don't think I can fit in those clothes, so we'll find out. They're stretchy.
15: You can wear my pants as shorts.
14: If the Spurs win tomorrow, Jason, you can blame me.
13: Well, yeah, that's the best thing about it, knowing if a team I'm rooting for loses or something, I can blame somebody. Like, that's the best thing. Like, I always say, like, whenever we go to trivia and there's a big question that comes up that I'm not sure of or someone's not sure of, like, what do we go with? What do we go with? I always say, I'm always the first to say, I don't have a great feel on this one. So let's go with what Pam says, what somebody else says. And they're like, wow, you sure? I go, yeah, well, here's the thing. I go, here's the best part is that if we get it right, great. And if we get it wrong, we know who to blame. And it's not my fault. So I'm absolutely okay with that. I can blame you. There are so many times, like in fantasy, when I used to do fantasy with my best friend, and we did fantasy for years, and if we disagreed on who to put in a lineup, I would always say, no, let's go with the guy you want. Let's go with the guy you want. Because then I could always say, if that guy has a bad game and the guy I wanted has a great game and we left him on the bench, I could say, I just blame you and say it's your fault. You would have to say, yes, it's my fault, because the guy you wanted was the guy that stunk, so I was okay with it. As long as you have somebody to blame, it's okay.
15: All right. Yeah, well, you can blame Brandon, so we've established that at least.
13: Oh, well, I'll find a way. I mean, if the Knicks lose tomorrow, I'll find a way to blame all of you. It'll wind up being all of your faults. Yeah, sure, 100%.
14: How about you blame the Knicks for losing?
13: No, because sometimes there's things that get out of the Knicks' control.
15: Don't be logical right now, Alex.
14: I can't be anything else.
15: Don't be logical.
14: Then wear the same clothes tomorrow.
13: He's AI Alex Tyshirt. He's not. Telling you, he's not the Alex Tyshirt we've known for the last 10 years.
14: I haven't been
13: He now has sports takes that make sense. He's been replaced by AI Alex Tyshirt. Now AI is not just real, where it's actually now there's real people that are actually AI people. This is AI Alex Tyshirt.
14: AI stands for Alex Iverson? So now I just know everything.
13: We're talking about
14: sports.
13: See, this is typical AI.
15: Sports.
14: See,
13: This is typical AI where, you know, where AI is a little confused going, oh, Alex Iverson. No, it's Allen Iverson. And
14: is
13: AI
14: it?
13: Doesn't know for some reason.
14: Are you sure?
13: Oh, no, I'm pretty sure it's Allen.
14: Looking at the database in my head, that is not correct.
15: Maybe Alex is like a time traveler.
14: I could be.
15: You know?
13: Okay.
14: Could be.
15: Maybe he's
13: all right.
14: What is time?
15: What is time?
14: It's just a flat plane.
13: A flat, it's a flat circle.
14: No, it's a flat plane. I updated that.
13: No, it's a flat.
14: I didn't like the outdated version, yes.
13: Yeah, time is now a flat circle. Yeah,
14: it is.
13: Yeah, I went back. Yeah,
14: Jason,
13: sure,
14: how about
13: sure.
14: this? How about we have you wear Monsi's clothes tomorrow so that way we know for
13: no,
14: sure?
13: No, I absolutely have to wear the same clothes that I wore on Wednesday.
14: What did you wear?
13: Absolutely. I wore my
15: he doesn't even
13: polo t-shirt, my blue polo t-shirt with the red polo, and my gray sweats. Yes,
15: were
13: that's
15: you
13: what I'm wearing
15: not
13: tomorrow.
15: Wearing Knicks?
13: I wore the Knicks. No, so because I have a thing where during the games, because I go all the way back to the AFC Championship game in 2012, I wear Knicks. I don't wear my team's gear during the game because I had a couple of bad experiences and we blew games. I'm like, I'm not going to wear my team's gear during the game. And I've stuck with that for basically the better part of the last decade.
15: Wow. So
13: So during the game, I won't wear it. But right before leading up and right after, I'll wear it. But during the game, I won't wear it.
15: Okay. So you're at home, Knicks are playing. You're not wearing the outfit.
13: Nope.
15: Or
13: not
15: anything.
13: Wearing,
15: right.
13: No.
15: But
13: before,
15: if they win.
13: All day. No. No, it doesn't. Win or lose doesn't matter. Before the game, I wear it. After the game, I'll wear it. But during the game, the Jets are playing a big playoff game. And I wore a specific jersey for a game and they weren't playing well and I kept changing to different jerseys and it didn't work. And finally they started to rally when I said I got to take off all the clothes and just wear regular clothes. And they started to rally. They played well and they won the game. I'm like, okay, now this is what I got to do. I got to not wear my team's gear during the games.
15: I see.
13: That's what I did.
15: So you were wearing Knicks going into the game, then came to work,
13: then
15: took
13: after
15: it
13: the
15: off.
13: Game. Yes.
15: And then after the game, you put it back on.
13: Like I told you today, my Knicks hoodie all day. Like I felt like I was wearing a sheriff's badge walking around. Like, yeah, Knicks are coming. Yeah, move to the side. Knicks are coming. Yeah, move to the side, you jerk, you pencil neck geek. Yeah, you got nothing. Yeah, move to the side. Knicks are coming through. You know, I want you to carry my bags to the car. Sir, I don't do that. I don't care. I'm wearing a Knicks jersey. You carry my bags to the car.
14: You got to remember, Monsi, this is new for him. Winning. Winning is new for him. This is a new experience.
15: It is.
13: It's completely new.
14: Like when I asked him, put your fan hat on for a second. What do you do if you actually win? It's a new thing for Jason.
15: He's going to cry. I told my mom that I thought you were going to cry if they win today when I was talking to her.
14: Really?
13: I did. I might.
15: I said, Mommy, I think he might cry. Like, if
14: I could see it.
15: Yeah, like, not that you want to. I just think it might happen because it's finally here. Like, everyone's been talking about it, and it's finally here.
13: And also, let's be honest, only two teams can win, and the Knicks are one of them. So, I mean, you know, it's not like there's still 50 teams left.
15: Right. You can taste it. Yeah. You can taste it.
14: Jason, would you go to the parade?
13: I probably wouldn't. I probably wouldn't go to the parade. No, I probably wouldn't go to the parade.
14: There's going to be no city for a parade. They're going to burn it down. What do you mean?
13: Yeah, I don't. The flights into New York are not going to happen. I'm telling you, if the Knicks win the title, New York City is going to look like I Am Legend meets Escape from New York. That's what the city's going to look like, man. You're only going to be able to fly over it from a safe distance. Like, you look down there. See, that's where Madison Square Garden used to be.
15: Now
11: it's if we win the finals, we're burning the city down!
13: That's what's going to happen, man.
15: They're
14: going to Jason, you guys are legit going to burn it down.
13: Escape from New York. Yeah, that's exactly what
14: it's going to be.
13: It's
14: going to be wild.
15: They're going to burn it down, and then they're going to build it back up. And they're going to build it better than ever.
13: Yeah.
15: That's what's going to happen.
13: That's what we're going to do.
14: There's going to be nobody left.
15: No, because they're going to be like, Knicks play in 3 months.
14: No.
15: We got to get this.
14: What's going to happen
15: ready.
14: is going to be Timothy Chalamet is going to be like Dune 4, and he's going to rebuild New York with worms. That's what's going to happen.
15: That's the movie. Yeah. Jalen Brunson comes in.
14: Yes.
15: Helps him save the day.
14: Incredible.
15: Wow. Are you listening,
14: Hollywood?
15: Here's
14: the next movie.
13: That's a good
15: movie.
13: Got it. Well, that's the second, you know, Chalamet Knicks movie idea that the show have had. Because I had the one last week where he's the coach of the Knicks.
15: Mm-hmm. Right,
14: yes.
15: Right.
13: But really, Grogu, Baby Yoda, is like attached to his belly, and he's the one actually doing the coaching. And he's making he's doing the force things and like making jump shots that the other team miss and making shots go in for the Knicks. And nobody knows it. And Chalamet's trying to keep it a secret, but only Tracy Morgan knows the truth and nobody believes him. That's a movie right there.
15: That is
13: nobody
15: a movie.
13: Believe Tracy Morgan's the only one who goes, Liz Lemon, look at the green guy. He's sitting there. He's on. I could see him under his head. Trey. I'm Tina Trey. Liz Lemon was a show we did a while ago. Liz Lemon, you got to help me. You're the only one that knows there's a little baby Yoda that's making shots miss on the other team. Liz Lemon, you got to help me. That's a movie too.
15: No, it is. And I'm into it. It's just that you know how the Academy Awards are. A funny movie is not going to win. So
13: oh, now this, you want to win an Academy yes, Award for
15: no,
13: this
15: that's
13: movie.
15: What I'm thinking. So with we Dune go for gold. 4, I'm going for
13: We're
15: gold.
13: Gonna...
15: So Dune 4 with Timothy Chalamet and Jalen Brunson saving the day, that's an Oscar-winning movie.
14: You think about it?
15: You know what I'm saying?
14: Okay. And Wemby can be the bald guy and they fight to the death?
15: But Wemby dies while saving New York. Because he has to. He's America's sweetheart. He's not. Yeah, but, he's
14: or
15: not
14: is he
15: the
14: Francis
15: villain.
14: Seahard?
13: Yeah, but Wemby would be a great bad guy. Can't you see Wemby just like decked out in all this regal stuff, looking like a king? Like I could see that Wemby like, wow, this guy's like, how are we gonna? This guy's like 7'5", right? And you need all the Knicks to do it. Like you need Brunson and Karl Anthony Towns and OG, and you need Anne Hathaway, and you need Spike Lee and all this. All of you. It's like you know the Avengers. You need everybody to get rid of Thanos. Like that's what you need right there.
15: But like Thanos and like Homelander, some are misunderstood.
14: They are.
15: So.
13: All right, okay.
14: They're actually
13: Homelander,
14: the good guys.
13: Okay. Stop.
14: Stop what?
13: Homelander is not misunderstood.
14: How?
15: He's misunderstood.
13: He is not misunderstood.
14: How is he not, Jason?
13: He's one of the worst guys ever.
14: How is he the worst guy?
15: I don't
13: see
15: it.
13: How many people
14: I'm sorry,
13: killed?
14: Was Vought doing this bad stuff for
15: did
14: him?
15: Did he want you to inject him with that? No.
14: Nope.
13: Okay.
14: What about the Joker?
13: Okay.
15: Misunderstood.
13: All right. No.
14: Exactly.
13: They try to make the Joker misunderstood. I could buy a little bit of the Joker being misunderstood more than I could buy Homelander being misunderstood.
14: No way.
13: Do you see how many people Homelander just killed because he felt like it? Sorry, spoiler.
14: Well.
13: I mean, come on, man.
14: Jason, you've never had a bad day where you're driving down the freeway? Like, what are half these people doing here right now?
15: Why
14: you've never had that,
15: way?
14: Jay?
15: Why are they in the way?
13: He's the most powerful person in the world. How could he have a bad day? He
14: Apparently
13: was
14: he wasn't.
13: He was not Miss Homelander's misunderstood.
14: I don't know, man. Same with Thanos. Yeah. Had some good reasons.
13: Thanos is misunderstood.
14: He is.
15: Absolutely. He's trying
14: he's
15: to make the world
14: thinker.
15: A better place.
13: Yes.
14: Jason, think about it. When we go back into time and we look at the best aristocratic philosophers, we could go Plato's, Thanos. They all rhyme, you know?
13: Right,
14: Socrates.
13: Okay, it's just Plato. There's
14: no
13: Plato's.
14: It's Plato's.
13: No, it's
14: Thanos.
13: It's just Plato. No, it's
14: Socrates.
13: Pretty Socrates.
14: I'm AI. I rewrite history, okay?
13: Socrates.
14: Yes.
13: Da Vincios. Not Da Vincios. Yeah, sure. Okay. Yeah. Okay.
14: Aristotelos.
13: Yeah. Yeah. Barbados.
14: Thanos.
15: Barbados. Sure.
14: Homelanderos.
13: Yeah.
15: That's the one.
13: Rancheros. Yeah, no, okay, yeah, sure. Yeah, okay. Now I'm just trying to come up with words that actually do end in OS.
14: Come on.
13: It's hard. Yeah. No.
14: Come on, Jay.
13: You said Plato's. Like Play-Doh. Hey, we got Play-Doh's coming.
14: Plato's.
13: Okay. Oh, wow.
14: Jason.
13: Okay. Wow. This is what happens in the 10 o'clock hour so many times. So many times.
14: Jason, what would hurt more?
13: Okay.
14: Hear me out on this, okay?
13: Oh, hear me out.
14: This is a good one. We're in the 10 o'clock hour.
13: AI Alex Teichert is taking over
14: this
13: now.
14: This is a great one. Okay. What would hurt more for you? I really want to know this, okay?
13: If you call me Hal, I'll know you're taken over by AI.
14: I'm going to call you Shallow Hal.
13: Okay.
15: Shallow Hal.
14: So if you guys are
13: I'll
14: up 3-0.
13: I'll call you Shallow Hal.
14: 3-0, and then they come back and win it in 7. Would that hurt more? Or really?
13: Yes.
14: You didn't let me say the other one.
13: Yeah. What could you possibly say that'd be worse than blowing a 3-0 lead for the first time in NBA history?
14: Or
13: I have to wear that for the rest of my life.
14: You see, this is how I know he's on our team, Mons. You want to know why? I was gonna say, or how Homelander does what he does. So now we know.
15: Mm-hmm.
14: See?
15: No, I get it.
14: Now we know. Jason's on
13: that
14: team.
13: That doesn't
14: Homelander.
13: Even make that. You, that doesn't make any
14: it
13: sense.
14: It makes sense. Now I know.
13: That's
14: Jason.
13: A comparison that makes no sense.
14: Thank you for being on our team.
13: That's like saying
14: I'll get you a team Homelander shirt.
13: Would you rather live to 100 years old in the current body you have or be fired off into space tomorrow?
14: Like, just like Joker, you had to save a ship. You chose right. Thank you, Jay.
13: AI Alex
15: Teichert. So good.
13: AI Alex Teichert. Yeah, that's, yeah. Okay.
14: Homeland just remember, Jay, when you guys win.
11: If we win the finals, we burn the city down!
13: Yeah, and it's going to be I Am Legend from when the zombies are first taking over. Not at the end when it's just Will Smith and the mannequins and the lions. No. This is like when it's first happening, right? It's first that that's what New York is going to look like. 100%.
15: Yeah. Or like the start of Walking Dead.
13: Yeah. Except there's not going to be anybody going slow.
15: No.
13: It's going to be more like 28 Days Later.
15: Ooh.
13: That's
15: better.
13: No. It's going to be that scene from World War Z when they, we talked about this. I can't remember if it was Israel where Brad Pitt is traveling, trying to find out the best place to keep the zombies out. And they have this big walled city they're doing well in, but they keep playing the music really loud and the zombies start crawling all over each other to get to the top and they figure it out. And then that's like, you shouldn't play the music and look at what the zombies are like. That's what New York will look like. It'll be like everybody crawling on top of each other to get out of Madison Square Garden.
15: Really good, actually. That's exactly what it's going to be, because you're right. Yeah. They're not going to be moving slow. They're going over each other just to get closer to wherever Jalen Brunson may be. And he's the one being held, you know, high in this wall to be protected. But it's not going to matter. They're going to get to him. They're going to get
13: to Brunson. All the zombies running down the street going, Brunson!
15: Brunson! Brunson! Brunson!
13: And then everybody wearing a Brunson jersey is a victim because of, no, it's not me. I'm not Brunson. Brunson jersey. Yeah, they got caught. Yeah, that'll absolutely happen.
15: I think we just wrote our third movie.
13: That's three movies in the last, like, 8 minutes.
15: I'm just saying.
14: Spielberg, call us.
15: Holla.
13: Okay, wait. Alex Teicher, what's Spielberg's first name?
14: Steven.
15: Nice.
13: Wow. Did you really know that? Okay. All right, very good.
14: Ask me something harder, Jason.
13: Or was that AI Alex Teicher? All right, I'm just making sure. The
14: Jason,
13: way he answers makes me know if he's accessing some sort of artificial intelligence.
14: Why don't you ask me a hard question, like the last time the Knicks were in the finals? How about that?
13: When was the last time the Knicks were in the finals?
14: 1999, same team they were against, too, the Spurs.
13: Yeah.
14: I know.
13: Hey, give me one player who played for the Knicks in that series.
14: In what series now? Brunson.
13: No, in that series, and no stopping while Brandon tells you or you look it up.
14: I'm not looking up anything. I just told you Brunson is playing.
13: No, okay, yeah, Brunson, no, but back in 99.
14: Alan Houston.
13: I heard somebody just say Alan Houston's name. I just heard, who was that that said Alan Houston's name? I heard it. Whoever that was, you're a horrible spy. You are horrible.
14: Patrick Ewing.
13: Alan Houston. He did not play in the finals because he tore his Achilles in the last game of the Eastern Conference Finals.
14: Oh, I'm sorry, I was updating. Marcus Kelly.
13: I was a, Marcus, you mean Marcus Camby? Marcus Kelly.
14: I'm short-circuiting. I need an update. What about Larry Johnson? Was he there?
13: Yes, LJ was there.
14: What about Magic Johnson?
13: Yeah, and he was not there. Not at that time. I heard someone. I just heard Alex.
14: Latrell Sprewell.
13: Sprewell. Yeah, no, that's good.
14: I think he beat his coach up, right?
13: He tried to choke his coach, but not when he was with the Knicks.
14: He had it coming.
13: Oh, wow. Okay, Monsi, can you please tell us what's trending in the wide world of sports? Because this fountain of misinformation the last couple minutes is making my head explode.
15: Oh, I just think we wrote some really great scripts, and that's really all that matters.
13: Marcus Kelly. Yes, Marcus Kelly.
15: So funny. Guys, Stanley Cup Final, because there was no NBA Final, but the Stanley Cup Final, it was game two between the Hurricanes and the Golden Knights, and it was exciting through and through. Hurricanes were down 2-0 in the third period, came all the way back to beat the Golden Knights 4-3 in overtime on a Seth Jarvis goal. The series is now tied at one apiece. Game three will be on Saturday. Game two between the Knicks and the Spurs is Friday at 8:30 Eastern Time from San Antonio. President Trump, though, is going to attend Game 3 of the NBA Finals on Monday at Madison Square Garden in New York City. The league did give a lifetime ban to that fan that ran onto the court during last night's Game 1 in San Antonio to get a selfie with Victor Wembanyama. When it comes to the NFL, the Green Bay Packers gave wide receiver Christian Watson a 4-year extension worth $110 million. In baseball, Yankees announced earlier today that MVP Aaron Judge has been diagnosed with a stress fracture on his rib on the right side. He's going to be sidelined indefinitely. He's going to undergo more imaging tests in 4 to 6 weeks. The Yankees do not expect the injury to be season ending. Best case scenario is that he returns sometime in August. Yankees did win their game today against the Guardians 2-1 to avoid the sweep. The Blue Jays topped the Braves 7-2. Royals held on 8-6 against the Twins. Cubs walked it off on a Pete Crow Armstrong RBI single to defeat the A's 7-6. Pirates took down the Astros 5-1. And Ketel Marte walked it off with the Diamondbacks in Arizona to beat the Dodgers 3-2. In college softball, the Texas Longhorns have secured back-to-back national championships, taking down the Texas Tech Red Raiders 4-1 in Game 2 as a best-of-three series. And the Las Vegas Grand Prix has signed a 10-year extension to continue hosting its Formula One race until 2037. Back to us.
13: Thanks a bunch, Monsi. All right, coming up next, we finish with a flourish. We have a big story out of Major League Baseball and a huge story out of the NFL that really shows we are in crazy times. That's next right here. This is Fox Sports Radio.
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0: Welcome back to Thanos Radio Network with my co-host, Homelander. How are we feeling over there, Homelander?
1: So good.
0: Yeah?
1: Doing real good.
0: You know, I had a thought one time. They just ended the series on an Infinity War.
1: Mm-hmm. They should have.
0: The world would have just been a better place.
1: Yeah, I know.
0: I thought about it sometimes.
1: Yeah. Gave us too much. I stopped caring.
0: Me too.
1: Stopped caring.
0: It's like the same with the Knicks, you know?
1: Right.
0: They're winning too much.
1: They're winning 12 in a row.
0: It's too much.
1: Is that too much? I'm not against it.
0: I am.
1: I'm not against it. The rich get richer.
0: Yeah.
1: So let the Knicks have something.
0: You're right.
2: Go, New York.
1: Go, New York.
2: Go.
1: Go, New York.
2: Go, New York. Go.
0: Jason, you missed the intro. I said, welcome back. It's Thanos Radio Network with my co-host, Homelander. And here comes our brazen Knicks fan.
2: The misunderstood Homelander. Yeah,
0: okay. He is.
1: He is.
2: He's not misunderstood.
1: Yes, he is.
2: Not.
1: Okay.
2: He's not misunderstood. No, he's not. Stop. Monty, you're falling victim to this. Be your own person. That's crazy. That's crazy talk. Crazy talk. Like I say, hey, you want a crazy story? Today out of the NFL, for some reason, Christian Watson gets a 4-year, $110 million extension from the Packers. Right? Biggest NFL story of the day. We are in loony times. We are in loony times because he is a jag. He is just a guy. Never had more than 620 yards receiving, never had more than 41 catches last year, and has a tough time staying healthy. 4 years in the NFL, 2 years, he's played half the year. I don't understand anybody giving him this kind of money. He is just a guy. There should be a rule, and I think this is hard and fast. If you're not startable in fantasy, as a skill position player, and not even during bye weeks would you think about starting Christian Watson. You can't get $25 million a year. You can't do it. I look at this and I go, he's going to ruin it for every other wide receiver going to free agency, because now teams are going to say, you know what? We're not investing in the position anymore. We're just going to draft and continue to go and get young guys coming in, because now the floor for any free agent, now you can be a guy that is just a guy that's an average wide receiver. $25 million a year, this deal is just stupid. This is just stupid.
1: Yeah, I understand why you're saying what you're saying, but I'm starting to feel like you're just a little hater right now. Listen, if the Packers see a ceiling that we don't see with Christian Watson, who are we to tell them to not give them money? If Brandon Ayuk can get $120 million, anyone can get $110 million. Brandon Ayuk, sorry, Brandon, I know you're a San Francisco fan too, but Brandon Ayuk made that money. And where is he at right now?
2: Oh, Brandon Ayuk, okay. Brandon Ayuk is not quite the player that everybody thinks he is, but at least this guy's had a couple of years where you can say, hey, that's a pretty good year. I mean, he had a couple of years with over 75 receptions and a couple of 1,000-yard years.
1: Oh, okay, great. Like, is he on the team right now?
2: I get it. No, he's not on the team right now.
1: Oh, okay.
2: Okay, and I'm not saying he's great either, but at least he had a couple of years you could say, well, I can see where somebody would pay him coming off of back-to-back years of 75 catches and, 1,300 yards and 7-8 touchdowns. Yeah, okay. But you're coming off of seasons of 35 catches and 600 yards. I mean, come on, man. You can't get that.
1: But in a situation where the wide receiver room with the Packers was much bigger last year, they lost two wide receivers, so now they're down to three. So they maybe are like, you're going to be a bigger part of the picture because we see it. I hear what you're saying, because it seems like we haven't seen it, right, on tape. And so what exactly do they see? But they have to see something that we, from afar, are not.
2: They've had 4 years. They've had 4 years to look at that, and I don't know what you have seen. Like, I mean, like we talked about earlier in the show, like when you see people in a relationship that you go, I don't know why they're still together. I don't know why. Why is she with him? Why is he together? And when you have 4 years of evidence, you can go, I don't understand. It's not like it's a new relationship and one of them can mature more than the other and learn what the other one. It's been 4 years. It's been 4 years. You haven't shown anything. If you don't show something in 4 years, you don't have it. I mean, really, it's 4 years. You don't have that.
1: But he hasn't shown what you're saying of being this guy, right? But he also hasn't been a complete bust for them. He is needed on their, he plays, he gets the minutes, he gets the snaps. And you just said it earlier today, the best year that he had was last year. So if he gets better this year, then that's maybe worth it for the Packers, who again lost two wide receivers.
2: But for $28 million a year, no, that thing, you could get production like this from a guy, give him $3 million. Like,
1: well,
2: that's how much you can get.
1: Right, but then they see that maybe somebody else would have, I don't know. I just think there's something that they see that we don't from being outside of the Green Bay, facilities.
2: All right, lastly, Aaron Judge now with a stress fracture.
1: No!
2: His rib. He is out until August. Monsi, do the Yankees make a big trade or not?
1: They should. So I'm going to say yes. I'm going to manifest it. Yes.
2: Wow. You're going to manifest that. My dad will feel very happy if you're manifesting.
1: Yes.
2: Because he is very upset tonight.
1: No, it's bad. It's bad.
2: He has texted me like 5 times going, so what's the timetable? What's the exact date? I'm like, Dad, I'm doing a show. You can look it up online. You can find it. The information's there, Dad. You can do it. It's fine. Yeah, no, I think I agree. They have to make a
1: they
2: big
1: move.
2: They
1: have to.
2: You can't replace Aaron Judge or just wait for him to come back. Right?
1: They weren't winning that easily to not do it. Yeah.
2: It's a weak year in the AL. You got to replace him. Great stuff tonight, Monsi.
1: Right back at you.
2: Coming up next, my buddy Ben Maller. This is Fox. Knicks, yo.
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1: Game 2 of the Stanley Cup Final between the Hurricanes and the Golden Knights went down to the wire and then some.
14: Along the right wing boards, back up top, it's Gostisbehere. Send it across, yes! Game over! Seth Jarvis wins it in overtime!
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1: 4-3 was the final score, and you heard it all on the Hurricanes Radio Network. Game 3 will be on Saturday. In baseball, Yankees MVP Aaron Judge has been diagnosed with a stress fracture on his rib that will sideline him indefinitely. He will undergo more imaging tests in about 4 to 6 weeks. The Yankees don't expect the injury to be season-ending. Best-case scenario is that he returns sometime in August. Ketel Marte walked it off for the Diamondbacks to beat the Dodgers at home 3-2. Pirates defeated the Astros 5-1. I'm Monty Olaños.
16: Okay, let's get started.
8: Ben Maller saying this.
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8: Saying that.
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19: They held a webinar
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20: Well, let's call it what it is, the Bronx Bummer. You hate to see it, don't you? You just hate to see it. Welcome in the beginning of another night of the Ben Maller Show. Yeah, one after another as we are hanging out in the air everywhere. Yeah, we're hanging out. We're buddies. We're pals. Little scatterbrained. As we are hanging out coast to coast, border to border, and beyond on the vast and uncommonly powerful microphones of FSR as we emanate live. We're doing it live.
22: Do it live.
20: Yes. 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You see what I did? Should be like that. So our lead this hour, we're going to start with the biggest story in sports, which is not the Carolina Hurricanes taking down my Vegas Golden Knights with my favorite coach, Torts, who some of those hockey losers are ripping those bozos. How dare you attack Torts? Look like a goal to me. Anyway, I did watch the game, but we're going to start with the story out of the Bronx. The Bronx Zoo is where we begin, where El Capitan is El Gonzo. I feel like we've had this monologue perfected over the years. We have done it pretty much every other season since Aaron Judge became a thing. If you didn't see this, perhaps not. The Yankee star Aaron Judge, a multi-time platinum superstar for the Bronx Bombers, has been diagnosed just days after the Yankees said it's just a day-to-day injury. He's been diagnosed with a stress fracture in the rib, one of the ribs on his right side. So I'm sure there's some guys out there in New York willing to offer their own ribs. And Judge had missed the last three games. He underwent just about every test you could possibly have. They poked, they prodded, the MRI here, a CT scan there, an X-ray up top, and a gaggle of doctors. You know the doctors love those celebrity clients, right? They can brag to their other doctors when they go golfing.
0: I'm a doctor.
20: Oh, it's got to be so much fun for those doctors. It's like, oh, yeah, yeah, I examined Aaron Judge. Oh, you did? Oh, really? Yeah. Yeah. All right. You're up. You're shot. Okay. I'll tell you when I'm done putting here. So now we are told that Judge will miss, quote, significant time, close quote. However, actually they said but, which you know is a lie, by the way. When they say the word but, it's a lie. Is expected to return later during the 2026 season. Now they say the best, as good as all the rest, the best case scenario for Aaron Judge is that he would return sometime in August. So let's do some Maller math on that. It is we're heading into June 5th. So it's about June 5th, right? Still late on the West Coast. It's June 4th. But June 5th, so then you take that, July, and then we're looking at the very minimum 2 months, likely take the over on that. So this is like a three-month at least situation. So that is a good jumping-off point. Let us discuss the question. Why do the Yankees always act like every Aaron Judge injury is just a minor boo-boo? That's it. When history tells us it never is. It never is. And yet every time, oh, no, it's day-to-day. Yeah, he'll be fine. As they line up every top doctor they can get to examine Aaron Judge. So my thoughts on this, I've got the Tooth Fairy, Wildebeest, and Spirit Airlines. And we will combine all of these things together, and we are going to bang the drum is what we're going to do. We're going to bang the drum. And A, the Yankees, having done this job and talked about Aaron Judge, because he's one of the big names in baseball for years, Aaron Judge with the Yankees, they treat him, and when he gets hurt, the same way the people over at Apple treat your battery issues. They deny it, they downplay it, and then quietly admit the truth weeks and weeks later. It is an endless GIF loop of denial playing over and over and over and over again. Manager Aaron Boone has officially become the skipper who cried wolf

the size of Manhattan. Right? This isn't a setback. This is an annual subscription for the New York Yankees. The man gets hurt almost every season. Like the way, you know how you have to renew your driver's license, go down to the DMV and renew your driver's license and all that? It's very similar to that. And at some point, it's not bad luck. It's just, as we said in a previous episode, it's just physics. He's 6'7", 280, and yet he's got some Humpty Dumpty in him. A lot of Humpty Dumpty with elite exit velocity, the velo. What do the nerds say about that? Can we check in with the nerds? That Humpty Dumpty with velo, exit velo? Come on. And it's never one specific thing. It's an all-inclusive resort of injuries. Whatever your heart desires, you shall receive. Multiple oblique strains over the years for Aaron Judge. He's had barking left shoulder, broken wrist, right shoulder issue, calf strain, left side injury. They said left side, the entire left side. Back spasms, right hip, big toe, I'm not done, left hand, and now the right, well, he had the right elbow flexor, now the rib. Now the rib. And it's the old bone song, you know, this bone's connected to that bone. And Judge has had more body parts break down than a used Ford Focus at this point. It's wild. And it's only going to get worse as he stumbles along. He was getting older, and he's out of his athletic prime, so you figure this becomes a normal situation just by swinging the bat. Sawing bada, just like that. All right, now, page two. So now to the job at hand. The Yankees have a good record, not a great record. They have a good record. They're not in the catbird seat in the American League's Eastern Division. So the question, can the Yankees survive the mid-season stretch? We're not just talking about a brief stretch. We're talking about 2 or 3 months at least without Aaron Judge in the middle of everything the Yankees do. So now they should be used to it by now, as we've documented here over the last amount of time. It is an annual event. So you figure the players just mark it on their phones, on the calendar app, say, okay, this is about sometime around June or July, he's going to get hurt. It's like the monarch butterflies migrating to Mexico or the wildebeest crossing East Africa. Aaron Judge going snap, crackle, pop. It happens. The corporate attitude out of the Bronx, very corporate team there, the Yankees, and they all say the same bull crap, next man up, blame Bill Belichick for that. You know, suck it up, do your job, all those things. And true, if you look in the Mahler multiverse, and I do believe in the multiverse, it's possible. In this reality that I'm in, I don't know about you, maybe we're in different realities and the streams are crossing over, but when you get down to the nuts and bolts of it, it's not probable. Like, I wouldn't bet the family jewels on it. You take Judge out of that Yankee lineup, and it's Hamlet without the prince. And that Broadway show would not last very long. And it'd be people demanding refunds and whatnot. And so this team doesn't, they don't need optimism. They need bubble wrap is what they need for Aaron Judge. Too late now. And Judge getting hurt, a seasonal certainty. Kind of like hurricane season. If you live in Florida or the Carolinas, you know, at some point there's likely going to be a hurricane. Except the forecast is always rib discomfort or left side stuff. So in terms of answering the question, get to the point, please, what happens to the Yankees without Aaron Judge? Like, where do they go? You've got minor leaguers, Spencer Jones, and he got a brief cup of coffee, and if I remember correctly, sucked at a time he cannot suck, and Jason Dominguez, who Yankee fans have been wearing knee pads for a couple of years there. Those guys, and Dominguez obviously different positions, but the bat is the big thing, right? Defensively, you can always plug the hole defensively. The bat is the problem, and then when those guys don't work out, Brian Cashman and his Dorksville USA squad will start Googling available outfielders with a pulse. The obvious names here. There's two names that are obvious. And it's a twin killing, if you will, with a halo on top. Byron Buxton, who's got a big contract and is in Minnesota, and the next time the Twins are good is when Kirby Puckett comes back from the other side, and then they'll be good. So Byron Buxton, and I'm sure that he'll get some text messages, hey, what do you think about

0: playing for the Yankees. And I believe he has a no-trade clause and seems to like living near Hollering James there in Minnesota and all the boys and Eek in Roseville, Minnesota. And also, the other problem with Buxton is he has a medical chart which is very similar, can rival Aaron Judge. So that's the problem. And then you look out in Anaheim, and the Angels are a Triple-A team, and they might as well be in the Pacific Coast League, the Halos. You got Joe Adell, who can rob you of three home runs one game and then give you a doink off the head home run in another. And that's a name that has been talked about for a while for the Yankees, long-standing person of interest for the Bombers. So we'll see if that happens. He's a right-handed power bat in theory, and he's under team control for a couple of years if you're into that kind of thing, depending on what happens with the work stoppage. More importantly, the Angels suck. And when they don't suck, they blow. So, yeah, it's one of those two things. Some days they suck, and then they come to the ballpark. Well, we don't suck today. Good, you don't suck. Okay, you blow today. Good, congratulations. So they're the perfect logical dance partner for the New York Yankees to make a trade. I'm sure Mike Trout will be mentioned. We'll talk more about him later. And pretty much any crap bag team in baseball, and there's a lot of them. There's a lot of really bad teams. So you just go to the bad teams, or you go to the cheap teams that don't like spending money, and you can play that game. And yeah, the Padres, Fernando Tatis, against these guys, it's always a match position-wise. Machado sucks this year. Speaking of that, let's go to San Diego. The Padres are stinking offensively. How bad are they? They're so bad that Manny Machado, who's playing third base, has openly ranted after the Padres were just kicked in the nuts by the Philadelphia Phillies this week. The Phillies swept both series within, I think it was like within 2 weeks here. They swept them in San Diego and now in the Delaware Valley. And that led to Manny Machado going eeny, meeny, miny, mo. Let me go, which reporter should I rant to? He said, of the Padres, he said, people are frustrated. The fans want us to win games. So do we. Oh, that's good. Sometimes the Padres don't look like they want to win. We're more frustrated than anybody. Really? Don't seem like it. We're playing like dog poo-poo. I cleaned that up for the radio. Aren't you proud? Because you can't hear the S word, because you know lightning will strike you and you'll die if you hear the S word. We're playing like dog poo. Or, if you think of it in a nautical term, like dog and then 1,000 ship. You know what I'm saying? Machado again said we want to win. We've got to blank hit. I think that was the F word. Fun. We've got a fun hit. It needs to come from us, he said. And so he was ranting. People are frustrated. He kept repeating himself, the same talking points, and we want things to turn around, and you know, everyone on this ball club's trying to do that. All the same nonsense everyone says. And he just kept repeating himself over and over. So the question, is this perceived frustration, is it real from Manny Machado, or is this just the annual Padre star says something tough to sound good in the media speech with zero follow through, with zero follow through. So we turned in to the Maller Home Brew, and there's an arrow attached to the Maller Home Brew, and the arrow on this one is pointing towards zero calories. Manny's frustration is as real as the quality of movie theater buttered popcorn being real food that you need. You're hungry, you haven't eaten in a couple days. What do you want to eat? Let me eat some buttery movie theater popcorn. Looks pretty good. It's big. Got some crunch to it. A little loud there. Not a lot of substance. In fact, I would argue zero substance. So this is, last I checked, and I'm not sure if I'm right about this because I just do the overnight show. I'm not part of the mainstream. Mainstream is 6 a.m., 6 p.m. And then we do the rogue version of radio overnight. So believe this is a results-based business. And San Diego at this point is delivering the same impact as Spirit Airlines. You know what happened to them. The Padres have lost, if I'm not incorrect here, 9 of their last 10, which I don't think is good. Oh, man, you're piling on the pod squad. Yeah, they have 9 of 10, and they lead the majors in ineptitude. In a league with teams that are not trying to win, I believe the Padres have scored the fewest runs in baseball. They'd be better off putting fish tacos at home plate and giving them a bat to swing the bat than the guys they're paying all this money to. They have the lowest batting average this season. Oh, you're just a boomer. You care about batting average. What about expected batting average? Okay. I can't. I got nothing for you. I got nothing for you on that. And the greatest part about all this is you got Manny Machado and Fernando Tatis, the heart and soul of the team, the core of the team. They're matched as a set of albatross you buy on layaway. San Diego, if the math is right on this, I believe they're paying them $572 million combined for two guys that are hitting at this point here in June like backup infielders on a winter ball traveling squad. Machado in particular. Now, Tatis is bad. Machado's bad. They're both bad. Machado is hitting a career low 174 with 11 home runs and 32 runs batted in. And the Padres still have to pay him $286 million for that miserable production. He's under contract for the next 7.5 years. That'll bog you down. Meanwhile, Tatis, now we ranted about him last week. He then went out and hit a home run, which is one more home run than you've hit for the Padres and I've hit. He's on pace now for 3 home runs, Tatis, and 48 runs batted in, which I don't think is good. And Tatis, at this point, you don't worry about changing the swing. There's no mechanical adjustment. He just needs jumper cables and a Costco-sized tub of gym juice, if you know what I'm saying. Because the only time Machado was good, he was on the gym juice. Or not Machado, but Tatis on the gym juice there. And so he needs some ringworm medication. Get that man some ringworm medication, and he'll be fine. It is the Ben Maller Show. If you would like to join the Festivus of Talk here, 877-99-ON-FOX. That's 877-996-6369. Also on X, at Ben Maller. That's at Ben Maller. If you'd like to be part of the program, we'll take your calls. We're here all night long, and we're just settling in. It is a red-eye flight. We did have a Stanley Cup game. We will discuss the outcome of that. It did go to the bitter end there. A little overtime action, bonus hockey. And one of the teams absolutely choking that game away in epic fashion. We'll get to that. Also, a lot of chatter around baseball, including are the New York Metropolitans about to hold a going out of business sale. We will get to that as well. We'll do it all, and we will do it next. However, it's the A Block, and what hour is it? Let me see.
1: Number one.
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0: Bill Miller and you. It is the Ben Maller Show. You're locked in as we slide into a Friday. And this show broadcasts five nights a week. The podcast, the fifth hour podcast, is available later on Friday. That is a spinoff of this show. 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
1: Are you kidding me?
0: Yeah, the audio sweatshop does not stop, so we'll have a new episode up on Friday after the show. After the show, and then on Saturday and back on Sunday. And how amazing is that? 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
0: Yeah. 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
3: I'll wear
0: That's
3: lipstick.
0: At Ben Maller. Yeah. Also, Lorena is here, I'm told. You can say hello to her. FSR Tech Queen.
4: Hi, Bill.
0: No talking. And Koopa Loop, a Bronco fan. That is a Bronco fan. Your comments can and most certainly will be used against you in the court of sports radio. So please, I ask you to act accordingly. Yeah. All right, back to it we go as we're hanging out here together on the show, talking to Aaron Judge, who is out for a good amount of time for the New York Yankees, down for the count. And we'll take your calls again, 877-99 on Fox.
5: I'm a doctor.
0: Alf's working at, it's like Shawshank Redemption, and he's chiseling away trying to free Ferg Dog. He's sending us messages from Ferg Dog. He says, Ben, can you please redo the monologue? It was very hard to hear over my cellmate screaming. I understand. Yeah. Well, hang in there. We hope you're free soon, Ferg Dog. If not, we recommend another account. Yeah. Gunner from the Walmart at in northern Minnesota writes, and he says, Byron Buxton is not going to leave Minnesota. He said he's here his whole career. Yeah. Well, Gunner, I'm glad that you believe these guys when they say stuff, because I don't. I do not do that. No. I don't go there. Most of these guys give you you know what. Benito, the long-suffering Cowboy fan, says, Coop, are you going to let Ben talk about your Angels team like that? What did I say that was wrong? What did I say? Jill in Minnesota, the Yankee fan. See what happened? See, Jill, you were talking trash, Jill. You were slamming me the other day. You know, my Nick talk, and now, karma. Right back at you. Also, Mark the Full Name Guy, the deranged Mark the Full Name Guy, ranting and raving, as always, sending me random stuff about conspiracies involving jewelry and bracelets, and I don't even know what to do with that. I have no idea what to do with that. Not a Burner says, how much is Ferg Dog paying Alf the Alien Opiner to relay his messages? That's a great question. That is and I don't have the answer to that. I guess, well, obviously, Ferg Dog and Alf have some kind of thing. How did Ferg Dog get a phone in cyber jail? Like, do we know how that worked? We do not know how that worked. There must be something that he to get the phone in there. I wonder where he hid the phone. I can only imagine some places he might have hid the phone there. Yeah.
4: His pocket, maybe?
0: Yeah. Oh, yeah. That's good. Yeah. I wasn't thinking the pocket.
4: Yeah. Always a pocket. Maybe in the bottom of his shoe.
0: The shoe thing might have been that might have been the move there.
4: Maybe he has boots.
0: Boots. Those boots are made for hiding contraband.
4: I love that song.
0: It's a good song. It's one of the all time great songs, right? It's solid. It's old, but it's got the good beat to it. And all that. So I did want to talk about the hockey game. I did watch it. We didn't start with it. It seemed like Vegas was going to win this game for about 95% of the game. They had a two-goal lead for a good chunk of the game. And then they had to finish the game, which was a bit of a problem. as it turned out, as the game went on and on and on, Seth Jarvis. Who? Seth Jarvis getting it done for Rod Brind'Amour's Carolina Hurricanes there in Raleigh as he got it done. A third period comeback. And that set the stage for the power play goal that got it done. A one-timer for Seth Jarvis past Carter Hart on the power play in overtime. And the Hurricanes get past the Golden Knights 4-3. And so Carolina was now 2-0 entering the third period. And it looked like the I love when the announcers make the term, oh, they're out of gas. Well, apparently they weren't out of gas. And how could Vegas lose the game? They had all the momentum. Vegas had all of the momentum. I don't understand why they would lose the game. Why did they give up the momentum? Where did the momentum go? Now, some people blaming my guy Torts. Now, if you've been with the show a long time, you know my favorite coach is John Tortorella. Now, why is he my favorite coach? Because he gave us the single greatest postgame comment of all time when he was coaching the New York Rangers and they were not playing well. And they said, hey, why? What happened? And he announced, we sucked at a time you cannot suck, which to me will be, I will repeat that as long as I have a microphone. I think it's just wonderful. It's not as great. You can't beat the all-time great Lee Ilya talking about the Cub fan. 85% of the world's working. The other 15% come out here. It's a playground for the blank, blank. Go out and get a job. Like, that's the all-time great. We just lost Lee Ilya not that long ago. He'd lived a full life. However,
1: we sucked. Sucked at a time that you can't suck.
0: That's Tortorella right there. Torts. So the big defining moment for many in the game on Thursday night, it appeared that the Golden Knights had scored a goal with 5 minutes left in regulation. But, you know what that means. The referee waved it off, immediately claimed there was goaltender interference. And so the goal didn't count. Sorry, not sorry. You don't get the goal. And it's okay, well, that's the end of it. Well, that was not the end of it. The other on-ice officials came over, and they claimed that one of the players pushed the Carolina goaltender, Frederick Anderson, and that knocked the puck into the net, and so that's not a kosher goal. That's not allowed and all that stuff. So Tortorella, Torts was trying to decide what to do. He ended up challenging the play, and it took about, 30 seconds or whatever for the officials in the on-site situation room to stick with the call on the ice. So no goal. The Hurricanes then scored on a power play goal 25 seconds later and ended up going on to win, as we said, in overtime. And many people blaming Tortorella, even though that didn't obviously decide the game because the game ended up going to overtime. Vegas also got a goal, and so to tie it up and all that stuff. But Tortorella was asked about it, and he said, our player stabbed it. It didn't move the goalie, and it goes through him into the other side. I challenge it 10 out of 10 times, which I love because that just pissed off the hockey writers more. They lost their mind. Oh, my God, how could you possibly do that and all that? I looked at the replay. I don't know. It looked like a goal to me. I would have given Vegas the goal. It looked like a goal to me. And right away, they're like, I think they said the call stands, right? That's what they always say. Well, the call stands, which is a way of saying if they'd called it a goal, it would have stood, right? Because that's usually how the word call on the field stands. Trucker Joe writes in, says, I've got live video of Ferg Dog and how he earned his phone in Twitter jail. Wow. So you're saying, Trucker Joe, that Ferg Dog's putting some work in, is what you're saying. Is that what you're...
4: I hope he has his Ben Maller knee pads.
0: Oh, wow. I don't know what you're talking about. I mean, you can do a lot of work. You can make license plates and all that. There's
4: you can
0: a lot
4: change
0: of things
4: a tire.
0: Yeah. What better way to start the show on the calls, though? I think this is going to really set us up for a big-time show. We have the top comedian in all of Hawaii. You know who that is? Do you know who that is? You think like Chris Rock moved to Hawaii? Or who do you think it is? Shane Gillis? Somebody like that? No. Let's go now to Dorko the comedian. And do not let me down, Dorko. You're in the leadoff chair. Do not let me down, Dorko.
2: Hi, hi. I've got breaking news. A Colorado man was arrested in Hawaii for what authorities are calling load rage. Have you heard of this? Load rage?
0: No, not road rage. No, I've not heard of that. I've not.
2: Okay. Well, you've heard of road rage, and you've heard of roid rage, and now we have load rage. That's when a person is in a restaurant or a business establishment, and the employees won't let them use the restroom. They need to drop a load, and they go crazy, and that they can't use the bathroom inside of the restaurant. And this person lost it and got arrested. They needed to drop a load.
3: Great idea, Ben.
0: Dorko, what are you doing? Are you trying your material out on the show?
2: Yeah, I guess. They gotta go, you know?
0: Okay. Dorko, you're banned from calling the show for the next 2 days. You understand that? You are not allowed to call the show for the next 2 days. I'm putting you on timeout for 2 days. You're banned. That's it.
4: Goodbye.
0: Hang up on yourself. Do the honorable thing. Hang up on yourself. That reminds me of one of the funniest things that we had on the show years ago. There was this guy that was this caller named Crying Craig from the Commonwealth. This was back when I had pink headphone Miranda Marino as my producer. And this guy, Crying Craig, loved the show. And just like Dorko, he was a horrifically bad caller. Just horrifically bad. Just terrible. Just dial turner, we call him. Because you hear the voice, you're like, this is terrible, I'm out. And so he loved the show, though, and I always feel bad. I'm a dope. I feel bad for these guys that are terrible callers that love the show. I'm like, all right, they're really into it. You know, some of these guys don't care about the show. They don't have a passion for it. These guys do. They're just bad at calling. So I did this bit. It was like, hey, I'm going to ban you from calling the show. And it was like heading into the weekend. And he started crying. That's how he got the nickname Crying Craig. He was like literally crying on the air.
4: Oh, my gosh. And he didn't even realize we don't even have a show those 2 days.
0: Exactly.
4: So
0: I didn't have
4: really
0: a
4: show. Kicked off.
0: Yeah, exactly. He was really upset by that, and he got the nickname Crying Craig. And I don't know what, he was a young guy. I don't know what happened to him. I don't know. These guys, as I said, it's very difficult to be a celebrity caller. There's a lot of responsibility.
5: Crying? This guy's crying.
0: These guys end up like Kevin Durant at Nobu, like hiding behind bushes, you know, because they're afraid of the paparazzo and all that. It becomes an issue. It does. All right, we'll take your calls. 877-99 on Fox, also on X, at Ben Maller. That's at Ben Maller if
5: boss.
0: You'd like to be part. Yeah. All right, so I'll do the Who Am I game. Now, Jordan Stahl of the Carolina Hurricanes, he became the second player to score multiple Stanley Cup final goals at age 37 or older after already having scored a Stanley Cup final goal at age 20 or younger, joining me. I know this is a convoluted question, but just bear with me.
3: Who?
0: And you'll just send dopey answers in anyway, so who cares? So Jordan Stahl of the Carolina Hurricanes, he became the second player to score multiple Stanley Cup final goals at age 37 or older after already having scored a Stanley Cup final goal at age 20 or younger. He joined me as
3: Who?
0: The only players to do it. Who am I? That
3: Who?
0: Is the question. The answer. We'll get to it. We'll do it next.
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0: 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And if you want to be part of the show, you know how to do that. In the meantime, don't forget about the show's YouTube channel. Everyone's a fan of it. Can't get enough of it. Check it out. It is available. Called Ben Maller Show. It's on YouTube. And you're on there anyway. So just click the thumbs up thing there. Follow that account. That is Ben Maller Show on YouTube. You'll get Maller monologue videos. Nobody else has those. The only ones that have that content, you'll get that. And added bonuses you'll only get if you are on the YouTube channel and you're following it. So make sure to do that. That's Ben Maller Show on YouTube. Yeah, I know. That's exciting, right? Yeah, you're fired up. That's the way to go. I see how happy you are. It's amazing. All right, back to it. All right, back to it we go, and we're hanging out here, having a grand old time, and time now for the Who Am I game. There's a voice in my head that says we have to do the play of the day. I have no idea what it is, so I guess we'll just hit this button and see. All right, here's the hockey. We'll go to hockey. How'd that hockey game end? Let's find out.
1: Along the right wing boards, back up top, it's Gostisbehere. Send it across, yeah. Game over! Splits it in overtime!
2: Maybe the most famous one-timer in Hurricanes history.
0: Maybe? 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Now I can get to the Who Am I game. Here we go. No more interruptions. Carolina's Jordan Staal joined me
3: who?
0: As the only NHL player to score, the only NHL players to score multiple Stanley Cup final goals at age 37 or older after already having scored a Stanley Cup final goal at age 20 or younger. That is the question. What
3: Who?
0: Is the answer? And let's see, does anyone in the listenership know? Gunner from the Walmart in Minnesota is going with Peter Griffin as his answer. Popeye going with Sidney Crosby.
3: Who?
0: As his selection, Kelly in Des Moines from Shane in Des Moines. Late night drug tester says you are Nick Kroll, who is 48 today.
3: Who?
0: And Eloy from Compton says LA Kings legend Ziggy Palfy is the way to go. One of the great names here. Olaf the Alien Opiner from 904 Ray. I see what you did there. Very nice. Let's see who else. Alf says from Fergdog. Julie the Cat Gaffney is the answer. I love the bond, the fact that a couple of legends on the show, Alf and Fergdog, are united. Just Josh says it's Fergdog's prison look. Interesting. Benny Bingo from Alf the Alien Opiner. That's his answer. Wood Chipper William Miller from Not a Burner. What else do we have? Brad in Montana is going with Satan as his answer. Tom Brady from Femi.
3: Who?
0: A.C. Slater, guessed by Rob the Goatman in Des Moines. No shot at Robbie the Mariner fan today. Are you okay? Everything all right with you? Dino Ciccarelli, the North Stars legend from Mr. Nice Guy. Happy Gilmore, guessed by King Rory. Who else do we have? Yarmer Yager from Eek in Roseville, Minnesota. Bobby Hull from Analog Al. Nacho Libre, that great hockey player for the old Arizona Coyotes back in the day, from Alex. Angelina Jolie, who turns 51 today, from Supermarket Steve. And Blade Dog, guessed by Maller Prop Guy. I see what you did there. Joe Thornton. Oh, yeah, he's played for 1,000 years. That's from Eileen. Who else do we have? And she's in San Francisco. Dr. Dudley Danoff from Michael. Page down. Dorko the comedian from Kathy and Madison. Do you have an answer, Lorena?
4: I'm going to go with Wreck-It Ralph, Ben.
0: Wreck-It Ralph. No, that is incorrect. Correct answer. Carolina's Jordan Staal joined me as the only NHL players to have multiple Stanley Cup goals at age 37 or older after having a Stanley Cup goal at age 20 or younger. Henry Richard, the pocket rocket for the Canadiens. Henry Richard.
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4: The NBA Finals continues with Game 2 between the Knicks and the Spurs, and it all tips off from San Antonio at 8:30 p.m. Eastern Time, and New York leads the series 1-0. At the Stanley Cup Final, the Hurricanes came back down 2-0 in the third period to defeat the Golden Knights 4-3 in overtime. The series is tied at 1 apiece, and Game 3 is on Saturday. In baseball, Yankee star Aaron Judge has been diagnosed with a stress fracture of the first rib on his right side. He is expected to return this season. Best case scenario is that he returns sometime in August. The Cubs walked it off on a Pete Crow Armstrong RBI single to defeat the A's 7-2. Ketel Marte walked it off for the Diamondbacks to defeat the Dodgers 3-2. And the Pirates outscored the Astros 5-1. In college softball, the Texas Longhorns have secured back-to-back national championships, taking down the Texas Tech Red Raiders 4-1. I'm Monty Bolaños.
3: Ben freaking Maller. Yeah.
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0: It is an Alamo no-no. Welcome in the beginning of another hour of the Ben Maller Show. You know, they keep happening. We can't really stop it. We don't want to stop it. It's one after another, after another, after another, after another. And it's kind of cool that it works that way. We are in the air everywhere as audio buddies making all out effort to save a buck coast to coast, border to border, and beyond on the vast and smashingly powerful microphones of FSR emanating live from the row, as I must be in the front row of your imagination, unless I'm not guaranteed human, from the world-famous Fox Sports Radio studios where Blind Sea Bass, the great Blind Sea Bass, reminds 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So our lead this hour is from Pro Bouncy Ball. Was there a game in Pro Bouncy Ball last night? Well, no, they don't play back-to-back. What, do you want the players to die? Oh, my God. They're bitching because they have days off between games and not enough time off, these guys, these modern gladiators of athletic competition. That's not what we're going to start with, though. We'll get to game two later on. We're going to focus in the story everyone's yapping about. This is how great the NBA is. You had a game that was somewhat close. The Spurs blew a 14-point lead, allowed the Knicks to score the final 11 points of the game. And the thing that everyone's talking about is some young dope who stormed the court. That's what everyone's yapping about. That's your NBA in a nutshell. So if you didn't see it, you didn't hear about it, I don't know what you've been doing. So one guy ran on the court, but there were two fans that were involved in this because you got to have a partner in crime. Everyone knows that. So you had the guy that ran out in the court, the dum-dum, and then his partner, these two guys, they were hit with lifetime NBA arena bans.
1: Ooh.
0: Yeah, banned for life. And they're young. I believe they're not even adults. So, of course, who knows these days. But anyway, so they've been banned for life. All of that because of the prank in game one of the finals where the Knicks would go on to win with 6:28 left in the fourth quarter. And the Knickerbockers leading by 6 points in the fourth quarter. This guy, one fan, ran out on the court. He tried to take a selfie with Victor Wembanyama. Now, play was briefly stopped. Security quickly grabbed the guy and dragged him off the court. Now, the fan, we believe he's a juvenile. Does that mean he goes to juvenile hall? He goes to juvie? Is that okay? Anyway, we'll see. So he was arrested and, as we said, banned for life from all the arenas. The second guy involved also received a lifetime ban. And this guy's facing criminal charges, including, according to TMZ, criminal trespass and disrupting a public event. Yeah. All right, so that is a good jumping off point. Let us discuss the question. Will this Adam Silver NBA punishment stop future idiots or inspire the next TikTok daredevil to run out to the middle of the court during an NBA Finals game? So my observations here, I've got fully immersed TSA agent and pumpkin pie. And we will combine all of these things together, and we hope to hit a gold mine. We hope so. We know we're going to move a mile a minute. We know that. So number one.
1: Number one.
0: Number one. Number one.
1: Number one.
0: One. Number one.
1: Number one.
0: Number one.
1: Number one.
0: Number one.
1: Oh, number one.
0: All right, enough. All right, so let's keep it real here, okay? Adam Silver did not deter. If the goal was deterrent, he did not deter these kids. He just gave them a new challenge to get, new higher level of challenge to reach, right? These cats are fully immersed in the Matrix, indoctrinated and brainwashed into the social media world, the brain rot of TikTok and all that. So they're in it. They're fully in it, and they have no idea what they're involved in and how it's all being manipulated and all that. And that's a different conversation. All right. Remember, wasn't there a guy that ran onto the field during the Super Bowl and then did it again a couple years later? Remember that? Yeah, like there's an adrenaline rush when you do that kind of thing. And if that's, you know, that gets your jollies off.

a mosquito a parking ticket. Well, the mosquito doesn't really care. You don't ban these guys from games. I'm going to tell you exactly right now. I'm going to help out Adam Silver and society in general. From the bully pulpit, the power's invested in me here on the Ben Maller Show. If you want to stop these guys that are trying to get clout on TikTok running out on the court, live streaming everything, I'll tell you what you do, okay? And you need society to be on board with this. Forget banning them from NBA games. I don't care about the NBA. You ban them from the internet. You ban them from social media. If you do that, if you say, if you run on and interrupt one of our beloved cultural events here, professional sports, overpaid athletes, if you interrupt that, and rich people sitting in the front row, celebrity elites, the one percenters that watch these games, if you stop the one percenters and the professional athletes from enjoying their activity, you are banned from social media for life. You're banned from the internet. That would put the kibosh on this. It would never happen again. Because the only reason you do it is because you want to get clout online. And you cannot scare a generation that thinks consequences are just like another filter on their phone. If they can't get on their phone because they don't have the internet, then there you go. The goal, obviously, was to go viral. The guy was live streaming as he was running out on the court. He wanted to go viral. And that's exactly what happened. That's exactly what happened. And sure, Victor Wembanyama, you know, he didn't seem too upset by it. He was surprised. He smiled towards the phone. And he compared it to the bat flying around the arena across the court prior to the game. Why are there so many bats at that arena in San Antonio? Can anyone, like, I know there's bats everywhere. I get it. I'm not naive to that fact. It seems like of all the arenas in the NBA, there are more bats at that arena. Famously, Manu Ginobili was bitten by a bat at a Spurs game years ago. It just seems like that's their thing. You know how in Cleveland they have the MIGs or whatever they're called, those little bugs? It's like out of the Bible there. They just come and they just attack everything. Just little annoying bugs. Midges, I think they're called there in Cleveland, in that area. But San Antonio, they got bats. And I watched a lot of Batman as a kid. I don't ever remember Batman being in San Antonio. Why not? I don't get it. Anyway, how it gets back to the point. So the only thing this kid actually assaulted was his own dignity, by the way. And if you're going to go out there and get a lifetime ban, granted, you don't really care about it. It's like, you know, it's like banning a fat guy from a salad bar. Well, they're not going to care about it because they don't really eat salad. So who cares? And banning a guy that doesn't like basketball from basketball. Next time, if you're going to risk some kind of criminal charges and all this stuff, can you at least be cognizant enough to get the selfie, to get Wembanyama's head in the damn frame, you dummy? Like, what are you doing? Did you not think that, wait a minute, this guy's 7 foot four, whatever he is, 7'5", and the guy that ran out on the court is probably like 5'9", or something like that. Like, what are you doing? All right, now page two. Jalen Brunson. You know who that is? You do? All right, good for you. So Jalen Brunson is, he's got a thing. He's got a thing that it's a bit of a mishigas. So Jalen Brunson, we understand, is staying away, far away from the Larry O'Brien trophy. Now that's the hunk of metal, the piece of metal, as Rob Manfred would say, they give out to the top basketball team. It's just a piece of metal. It's a superstition as the NBA finals go on. Now we heard that the people over at ABC and the NBA had a photo shoot, and they were attempting to get all of the star players to take photos with the trophy. However, Jalen Brunson, the Knicks guard, said no. He refused to even enter the room or participate in the promotional shoot that featured the NBA's championship trophy, the Larry O'Brien Award. This was done at the media day prior to the NBA Finals. Now, when asked about it, Brunson, what did he say? Did he say, A, I ain't touching that thing. I don't want to die. That'll kill me. B, I felt sick. Or C, no comment. Well, he did respond, C, no comment. Variations of no comment. And asked, how do you hear about that? He essentially said he'd talk about it all once the trophy is actually within reach, meaning the Knicks still have to win three more games. So the question
for the esteemed panel.

0: And you can answer this. I'll give out the number in a minute. The question, how does Knicks star Jalen Brunson keeping away, his activity of keeping away from the Larry O'Brien NBA Championship Trophy strike you? So this has happened from time to time. You know, usually in football, you don't touch the conference championship trophy. Like, you're not supposed to do that. Jalen Brunson got a straight up, I guess he's got an allergy, right? He's allergic to this. What, is he going to break out in hives, Jalen Brunson, if he gets too close here? He's practicing championship celibacy. No touchy, until the vows are official. He's treating the Larry O'Brien trophy like it's patient zero and there's another pandemic. Mask up, sanitize, don't even breathe near it. Do not breathe. And I'm amazed. I still go around. I see people wearing masks. It blows me away. You know, it's 6 years later. Chill out, man. I see it all the time. But he's giving that trophy 6 feet of social distancing space is what he's doing. Like, it just coughed on the team bus, and he's worried about it and all that. And I'm sure based on this, the Knicks fans are probably already out there buying toilet paper and bottled water. Why not? And I get the mindset. Brunson is clearly a superstitious guy. He must be, and he's running the ultimate jinx prevention protocol. Think of it like Jalen Brunson is a TSA agent of premature celebration, and nothing gets through without a full inspection. You don't measure the, it says in politics, you don't measure the drapes until you've won the election. I've heard that line over the years. And you keep the confetti cannons on standby because Jalen Brunson will not let a single paper shred get optimistic. And somewhere, there's already a fat lady who has not even warmed up yet, and he will not let her clear her throat or drink some water. That's how diabolical Jalen Brunson is. It's completely on brand for the supposed mentality of the legend of Jalen Brunson. The job is not done. The Knicks ultra-focused. The legend building, the myth building, avoiding anything that feels like a premature party. Kobe-level insanity. Right? Jalen Brunson acting like touching the trophy before the buzzer is a federal crime, and you'd be eaten by a black mamba. So don't do it. And it is pretty common. It's not that rare. It's pretty common for athletes to have this superstition. I know I will never touch a Marconi Award until I win one. I will not touch the Marconi. That's my equivalent here in radio. When I get the Marconi, I'll hug it and I'll kiss it and I'll make out with it. Until then, though, I'm not touching the Marconi. Now, I have worked at a couple of stations that won the Marconi. That's a team award, though, and I want the individual Marconi. And so until then, I'm not touching. I'm not going to do it. Not going to happen. But avoiding the hardware until you've earned it and all that. And so this little extreme. Now, speaking of extreme, we go to La La Land. Reports bouncing around the echo chamber that guard Austin Reeves, who is now an unrestricted free agent. Well, not officially, because the new league year has to kick in after the finals and all that stuff. But he will be an unrestricted free agent. He declined the player option, and multiple reports telling us that Austin Reeves is demanding a max contract. And I hope he has better luck than I did. When I asked for a max contract, I got laughed at and told to go wash the dishes. So Austin Reeves wants $241 million. Suppose he wants to stay with the Historians. He's played there his entire career. However, he's not willing to give a hometown discount. Oh, boo-hoo-hoo. I've given so many hometown discounts, I'm a discount store at this point. So Lonzo Ball and others have argued that Austin Reeves is not a true alpha star worth that kind of money. So the question, is Austin Reeves truly worth a max contract, which he is demanding with the Lakers? So there are a lot of players who have been given the max contract who I roll my eyes at and say, well, that's what are you doing? That's not a max player. Like, it's a whole different conversation. And look, you're worth what somebody is dumb enough to pay you. That's always been the case, and doesn't mean we can't rip you for making the amount of money you're making. However, unless you put a knife to someone's throat or a gun to their head, it doesn't really it doesn't really matter. Like, Reeves turned down a smaller extension. He bet on himself in free agency, and now the Lakers can offer him the full max, the famous bird rights. If you're a salary cap nerd, you know exactly what the bird rights are. Now, that said, I certainly do not see this ball player as indispensable. And I would, if I, I don't, obviously I don't like the Lakers. I hate the Lakers. I wouldn't really be upset if he left, if I cared about that team. Austin Reeves is what you call a nice player. However, max players are not supposed to be called nice players. There's a higher level. So when you say Austin Reeves is a nice player, I would agree. He's a nice player. However, max players are something else. He is a complementary piece, not a centerpiece, is what I'm trying to say. And you can't be a max player if every postseason you turn into a piece of pumpkin pie at midnight. And Austin Reeves is he's a Tesla in the regular season, and he's a used Corolla in the playoffs. Playoffs? And everyone loves to bash playoff Harden. And I've spent a lot of my time here, very valuable real estate behind the microphones of Fox Sports Radio, treating playoff Harden as a pinata. And he's earned it. You know who gets a pass? Playoff Austin. Playoff Austin. It's a real thing. And it's a horror movie. In the postseason, he has been exposed like a vampire to garlic as someone who does not possess postseason stardust. It's not my opinion. It's a fact. He is a liability. Last 2 years, liability. Against Minnesota a couple years ago, liability. This year against Oklahoma City. Struggling to guard elite, quicker players, that he's just not good enough on the perimeter. And the biggest problem is that he's bad defensively. Okay, well, he makes up for it offensively. No, he doesn't. He's been a bad three-point shooter in the playoffs. He's got a lot of turnovers under pressure. He's got this thing that goes sideways, the whatchamacallit doesn't quite work. There's also some durability concerns about Austin Reeves. And am I saying that no one's going to pay him? No, of course he'll get paid. The Lakers will likely pay him. Despite my tongue lashing, they'll pay him. And then I'll enjoy every bad playoff game he has. And I'll be very happy. And I'll say, I told you so. No, no, no, no, no, no. I told you. And that's how I'm going to celebrate. So, doesn't matter. I can give a sermon every day about Austin Reeves is not all that good, and it doesn't matter. It is the Ben Maller Show. If you'd like to be part, 877-99 on Fox, 877-996-6369 if you'd like to be part of the program. So the people over at EA Sports, they added what to the Madden game? You know, the one that's got the weird photo of Caleb Williams on the cover? Yeah, so they've added... What? I thought this was already in there. I didn't realize that they did not have this as part of the game, but they've added what to the 2027 edition of the Madden game? What do you think they've added here? This is not a riddle, by the way. I'm just asking the question. I just want to know what you think they've added. We'll get to that. We'll take your calls at 877-99 on Fox. Also on X, at Ben Maller. We will do it all, and we will do it! Next. However, it is the A block, and we are armed and loaded. We just need to know what hour it is right now, so here we go.
1: Number two.
0: Sounds like a leprechaun. 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

0: As we are rolling on, and you can interact. It is a live show. Now, next hour, we have Big Ben's Lame Jokes of the Week. That'll be coming up next hour. Ahead this hour, though, we have Mallory the Third Degree, also the Insta Trivia. And if you'd like to be part, 877-99 on Fox. That's 877-996-6369. 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
1: Quickly!
0: That's at Ben Maller. You can say hello to Lorena, the FSR Tech Queen.
2: Hi, Bill.
0: Don't talk to me. And Kubaloop, a Bronco fan. That's a Bronco fan. Your comments can and will be used against you in the kangaroo court of the Mallor Militia. So please act accordingly. Please act accordingly. And so we began this hour ranting and raving, a little pro bouncy ball. A fan that ran, well, I say a fan, a guy that bought a ticket. The other part about that story, the kid that bought the ticket, he's under age, so how's he have enough money? That's an expensive ticket. Like, how does he have enough money to buy an NBA Finals ticket? Is he like a big social media influencer? I haven't heard who the guy is. I don't know who he is. He's a nobody. Yeah, he was able to come up with enough money to get into the arena somehow and run out on the court. So he's obviously got some access to some cash. So there is that. And let's see. What do we have on the X machine? We'll go page down here. I can't read that. Late Night Director says Madden added either Canadian or arena football teams. Mm. Alf, the alien opiner, says EA Sports added a promo code for the Sedona Hotel where Mike Vrabel likes to go with his NFL insider friends. Yeah. Do you think Vrabel ever asked other insiders like Schefter or those guys to go hang out, or Glazer to go hang out with him at the hotel in Sedona? No? Nostradinus, he's right there. Nostradinus says Madden 27 added the biggest and most appropriate feature in years. A perfectly executed two-point conversion off a backward pass resulting in a touchdown and confirmation by the crooked referees. Good job by Madden. Yeah, there is, it's probably enough, Nostradinus. I looked at this. I don't know if this has gone viral or not. There's a cheat code where if you play with Seattle and you're losing and you're about to lose to the better team, the Rams, then the NFL, if you type the right code in, what they'll do for you is they'll give you some free points. Now, this year, I saw the script for the upcoming season. Now, they're not done with it. They're still working on it. I just saw the first draft, and they're saying the Seahawks need an extra – they need a touchdown, not just a two-point conversion. The Rams are that much better than Seattle. What a shame the dynasty had to end by the Rams making a trade for Myles Garrett. It's a shame. It really is. Daniel says, bad take. You've insulted the used Toyota Corolla market. Yeah, I'm sure they'll – be devastated, and we're going to lose a lot of market share because of that. A lot of market share. Mallor Prop Guy says it's too bad that this national nightmare did not happen on a morning when you accept unsolicited advice. Ferg Dog may find solace in the thoughts and prayers of your listeners. Well, I promise if Ferg Dog is still in X jail when we get past the weekend, I will provide advice. We will make sure, no matter what happens, there'll be a lot of things that happen between now and when we come back over the weekend. I know I'll do the podcast every day, and we don't really talk much sports on there, so a lot of things will take place, and so we'll see. Larry D. writes in. He says, Jalen Brunson gets near the trophy. He starts saying, I'm coming, Elizabeth. I'm coming.
2: Huh?
0: Supermarket Steve says, I'm pretty sure the Manu, I like how he spelled Ginobili, Janoblies, the guy that corrects everything, the guy that is he's got the stick up his tuchus, Supermarket Steve. He spelled Manu Ginobili's name Janoblies. He says, I'm pretty sure that Manu Ginobili smacked the bat out of the air. The bat never bit him. Nobody bites Manu, and gets away with it. Well, I remember him having to go to the hospital and get a bunch of shots because of rabies and things like that. There must be some kind of big bat cave situation right around the arena in San Antonio. It's got to be. Shane in Des Moines says, blowing a 14-point lead seems like something that happens a lot in the NBA. As the cliche goes, no lead is safe. Well, Shane in Des Moines, that's actually what broadcasters say. And I learned this years ago. It'll change. If you pay attention to what I'm about to say, it'll change your experience watching sports on TV. Because it's a bit of a hustle. So the announcers, at the beginning of the game, they'll try to hype up both teams. And they'll celebrate both teams. And then normally, if it's a basketball game, right around the middle of the second quarter, whoever is losing the game, they start cheering for. They start trying to pump the tires on and say, oh, no, this team's going to play better. They're going to bounce back and all this. And that'll be the theme. Same thing in football. Whoever's losing, they try to sell that they're going to come back and win the game. And they do that because they're all neurotic about losing market share, losing audience. And it's ridiculous. And oftentimes, teams don't blow big leads. Like if you look at the odds, when you go up like 20 points, if you're up by 20 points in the second half, obviously this was 14, so it wasn't 20, you're going to win most of the time. Like, you're most of the time. And San Antonio got outscored by 24 points. They went up by 14, got outscored by 24 points. Obviously 11-0 at the end of the game. So crazy. Now, Rebecca, the long-suffering Ram fan, writes in. She says, it's not just players that are superstitious. I've done things that were silly in regards to the Rams during the game. If they're falling behind, I'll get up out of my seat and go to the merchandise store or get something to eat and swear. Rebecca, the Ram fan, says, swear they often pull ahead. And she says, I know. Well, okay. So and I get that. And I'm not saying that that's bad. I'm just like Jalen Brunson, the thing about, like, don't touch the trophy and all that, don't tell, God forbid. If both teams touch the trophy, then doesn't that get rid of the bad mojo? Because both teams are touching that? Michael in Tulsa writes in. He says, A-plus on the opening Mallard monologue this hour regarding schmucks running onto the court or the field. They should not be thrown in jail. Security and or the players should just beat the you-know-what out of them, or at least break their fingers or wrists for a social media TO. So you want old-school mob Vegas justice. Right? You try to cheat the casino, and they take you underneath the casino, and there's a guy with the Louisville slugger, and he's batting 1,000. He's batting 1,000, and you are the person that he is working on. Why not? Let's go to the phones. Let's say hello, eeny, meeny, miny, moe. Let's go to Blind Scott, who's on the north end of Boston. Hello, Blind Scott.
1: Hey, what's up, Ben? Yeah, it's a pretty nice night. The warm weather has finally got to Boston, so we've experienced 90-degree weather. Hey, you were talking about, like, people falling over earlier. Like, blind people, or maybe I was talking to myself about that. Like, so, like, I fidget so much. Oh, yeah, remember when I saw you almost fell over when I was walking? Yeah, that's how it looks when you walk when you're blind, because you have to, like, wiggle yourself around and fidget all your joints and your arms to stay standing up straight because you're off center of gravity because you can't see. So, like, I've worn out all my shoulders.
0: Scott, time out, Scott. Well, you were doing that. You were putting on a show for me. You were doing the Willy Wonka. You were doing the Willy Wonka walk.
1: No, I know there's a speed bump, Ben, when I was headed towards you, there was a scaffolding blocking where you were. Oh, yeah. So, dude, here's what I'm going to tell you. The Massachusetts Media Broadcasting Hall of Fame inductee dinner was last night. They had a ceremony to induct media members into the Massachusetts Hall of Fame. Now, get ready. I'm going to now guess where they had this event. Let's just play a game. It's an exercise here. Guess where they had this lovely event? You know, it's called the Massachusetts Media Hall of Fame ceremony.
0: Yeah, that's very exciting. Yeah.
1: Yeah, where do you think they would have this? The Ritz or like?
0: I think they had it at a Chili's. They found a Chili's and they had it at a Chili's.
1: Yeah, they had it at the Renaissance Hotel in Framingham, and then you can go to, like, Ken's Steakhouse after, you know? That just shows you it's not, like, a real thing. Dude, when you won the Marconis for those companies, I mean, I don't think I'm supposed to say what was going on when you won those Marconis, but I just can't say it on the radio, but it is 3:30 in the morning. Dude, I'm real popular right now. Ben, by the way, I play the guitar. I participate in multiple radio.
0: Hey, Scott, I have a question. There's some people making accusations about you, and I wanted to address these. Are you willing to address these accusations?
1: Why don't you ask the guy himself? Like, why doesn't he call? I don't want to be your audience sucks. You have the worst audience ever.
0: Why are you getting so upset? Well, calm down. Okay, take a breath. Let me give you the accusation. All right. So is it true? It may or may not be Shane in Des Moines who says he's betting $10,000 of radio funny money that the person who reported Ferg Dog and got Ferg Dog in jail is a caller from Boston. So, Scott, how do you answer? Now, I'm not saying it's you, Scott. He just said a caller from Boston. So it could have been somebody else. Maybe it's Danny DeVito that did
1: it. No, you're weaponizing your audience against me. You're a piece of crap, Ben. Shut the hell up.
0: All right. Thank you, Scott. That sounds like something you would say if you had something to hide. I'm just saying. Doesn't that sound like something you would say if you didn't want to address the Komodo dragon in the room? It seems like that'd be something you might bring up. All right. That went pretty well. Well, EA Sports, it's in the game. Madden 27 has added Tushy. Yeah, they've added the Tush Push. The infamous Tush Push. I didn't know it was. I haven't played Madden, like the latest versions of Madden. Madden 27 is adding the Eagles Tush Push as its newest add-on item. And they've let the people see the Tush Push. Now, every team can run it, I would imagine, right? So why would you just run? Anytime you get down 1 yard, fourth down and one, third down and run, just run the Tush Push. In fact, I'm thinking about buying the Madden game and just running the Tush Push every other play. It's unstoppable. It is, but it'll be the 39th installment of the Madden franchise, and they're adding the Tush Push, which was almost banned. A couple votes away from being banned. Time now for the Insta Trivia, then we'll get to Mallard of the Third Degree. Here's the Insta Trivia. Shohei Ohtani has the third lowest ERA by a big league starting pitcher after 10 starts in a season. Now, this is since they started tracking ERA in 1913, trailing only Jacob DeGrom and blank. Again, Ohtani, third lowest ERA starting pitcher after 10 starts in a season since they started tracking earned run average in 1913, trailing only Jacob DeGrom and blank. That's the Insta Trivia. The answer. We'll get to it. We'll do it next.
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0: Quickly.
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0: Bill Miller and you, it is the Ben Maller Show as we roll on, hanging out together here. Got Maller to the third degree coming up momentarily. A reminder, the fifth hour podcast is available every single weekend. So we do the live show five nights a week, and then on the weekends, it's the fifth hour podcast. There'll be a new episode up. I imagine we'll address Ferg Dog being in social media jail, among other issues. And so check that out later today. In the meantime, you can also support the Ben Maller Show podcast, which is up every single stinking day during the week. Back to it. All right, back to it we go. Time to pay off the Insta trivia. And here it is. We go to baseball where Shohei Ohtani is getting it done. He's on track to win the Cy Young. I know the Phillies have some argument against that, but Ohtani's been great for the Dodgers this year. Has the third lowest ERA by a big league starting pitcher after 10 starts in a season since they started tracking ERA in 1913, trailing only Jacob DeGrom and blank. All right, that is the question. What is the answer? You can always answer these questions at Ben Maller on X. It's free to get an account. There's a pay feature. We don't pay for it. You do. That's fine. Eloy from Compton says it's the Bushwhackers. Dave Dravecki from Eek in Roseville, Minnesota. Wow, there's a name I haven't heard in a while. Here's another name. Bobby, Key Lime Pie Bobby, says Bull the Bailiff is the answer. Mr. Fuji from Andy in Lionel Lakes, Minnesota. Wolfgang Van Halen from Shane in Des Moines. Mark Wahlberg, guessed by Alf, the alien opiner. Mark in Queens says, Ben, I'm driving. Congratulations, Mark. Keep both hands on your wheel and make sure your seatbelt's fastened. Gunner, guessed by King Rory. Robbie the Mariner fan from Rob the Goatman. Well, Robbie's looking good. That's a new outfit. Do you have an answer, Lorena?
9: John Batiste.
0: Is it John Batiste? No. It's also not Bronny James, guessed by JT the Wingman. The correct answer would be none other than Juan Marichal back in 1966 for the Giants. Here we go, here we go.
10: How about that?
28: To the third degree. This is when Big Ben gets grilled.
0: Cool.
24: When speaking to the media on Wednesday, Max Crosby said that the failed trade by the Raiders is, quote, water under the bridge. I'm here and I want to be here. Ben, do you believe him?
0: Well, I believe that's what he's saying, his talking point. Now, let's check back around week 9 or 10 when the Raiders are 2-7 and the Baltimore Ravens are 7-2. And let's see what Max Crosby's saying. He asked for a trade, he got a trade, and then it didn't work out cuz he failed cuz the Ravens panicked and all that. So I don't believe him. Next.
24: Myles Garrett said in his introductory news conference that in LA he sees a position to solidify himself among the very greats. Ben, don't you think he's already done that?
0: Yeah, it's just like the final brick on the building. It's a championship is a team award. He's done everything you can do individually. So if you win a championship, it's like you get a higher level, but he's already done everything. Next!
24: Some executives and GMs think that if the Chiefs were to win the Super Bowl this season, that Andy Reid would call it a career. Ben, how much longer do you think Reid will stick around if they don't win it all this season?
0: Yeah, he's definitely on the short list. They fire or coaches leave 10 coaches every year, and the Chiefs had a bad year last year, had another bad year, or they win. He's on that short list to leave. He's 68. He's 68. How did we do?
24: You pass.
0: That's a pass.
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15: Game 2 of the Stanley Cup Final between the Hurricanes and the Golden Knights went down to the wire and then some.
16: Along the right wing boards, back up top, it's Gostis Bear. Center crush it. Game over! Seth Jarvis wins it in overtime!
17: Maybe the most famous one-timer
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15: 4-3 was the final score, and you heard it all on the Hurricanes Radio Network. Game 3 will be on Saturday. In baseball, Yankees MVP Aaron Judge has been diagnosed with a stress fracture on his rib that will sideline him indefinitely. He will undergo more imaging tests in about 4 to 6 weeks. The Yankees don't expect the injury to be season-ending. Best-case scenario is that he returns sometime in August. Ketel Marte walked it off for the Diamondbacks to beat the Dodgers at home 3-2. Pirates defeated the Astros 5-1. I'm Ancio Olaños.
17: Maller Militia, are you ready?
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17: Ben Maller.

Are you getting kicked out of heaven? You can't get kicked out of heaven. When you're an angel, you're an angel, right? No? Welcome in the beginning of another hour of the Ben Maller Show. We are in the air everywhere. Yeah, we are key collaborators, you and I. We are. Crispy outside, warm inside, coast to coast, border to border, and beyond on the vast and bodaciously powerful microphones of FSR emanating live from the pictures. You know, radio is just like television, only the pictures are better because you got your imagination. Guaranteed Human from the world famous Fox Sports Radio Studios, where Charlie D in Minnesota reminds us this hour made possible in part by our friends at Tire Rack. 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Now, I say that, and I believe it was, if I'm not mistaken, I think it was Robin. Now, Robin's only called a few times. She lives in Southern California in Ventura, which is a little north of L.A. It's on the way to Santa Barbara. And she calls every once in a while. She does not like, I remember her last call, she told us that she does not like Mike the Leprechaun. And that was the big revelation. So she wants you to know that this hour, she said, Ben, can you let the people know, the nice listeners, can you let them know about the fine folks at Express Employment Professionals? I said, you know what? I think we will do that. Because you want us to do it, we will do it. And so we will. And hey, listen, if you're skilled in manufacturing, skip the online job search nightmare. Express Employment Professionals connect skilled machinists, welders, and technicians with contract and full-time manufacturing jobs. So check that out. Our lead this hour, talking baseball. Yeah, baseball for you. No, you're not excited about that? That's a good story. We'll start out in Anaheim, where the baseball is bad. The content continues to be pretty good. And as I've always said, the better story is in the losing locker room. And so we'll begin with the team that is one of the worst in baseball as we continue to slowly move ahead in the baseball season. There have been more whispers in hushed tones about the future of Mike Trout at the Big A. And will he continue to be the headliner in Anaheim? So if you didn't see this, perhaps not. Now, we are told that at this moment, there is no indication that the Angels' beloved owner, is there any owner in sports more loved than Artie Moreno? Man, those Angel fans, those moms love him. Keeps the ticket prices down, the food prices down. They don't care about whether the team wins or not. If they started winning, they'd have to raise the prices, and those moms, those housewives of Orange County would have a conniption fit. So Artie really is loved. So Artie Moreno apparently has not changed his long-standing unwillingness to move Mike Trout. The trade deadline this year, I believe, is on August 3rd. It's always July 31st. This year it's on July 3rd, or August 3rd, August 3rd. So the Halos are currently buried in quicksand, as normally is the case, one of the worst teams in baseball. And despite sucking for many, many years, over a decade, which means they've had high draft picks for over a decade, somehow the Angels have managed to do the impossible. They don't seem to have any blue chip minor league players. It's like even dumb luck if you're bad. The Pirates also horrific for years. And a couple of the picks turned out to be good players. You'd think the Angels would have gotten some of those picks right, but no. So anyway, back to the point. So Mike Trout, by most accounts, he's not hitting for average, but he's had a renaissance, Mike Trout, compared to what he has been on the field in recent years. He's still surrounded by mostly turd tacos, but Trout has been healthy and productive this season. He is currently on pace. You know, I love my on pace. I can't get enough of it.
He's on pace to hit 36 dingers, which is not bad. That's not bad. So that is a good jumping off point. Let us discuss the question. Why would owner Artie Marino keep Mike Trout hogtied in Anaheim rather than repackage him? For example, the New York Yankees just lost Aaron Judge for most likely 3 months at least, if not the rest of the season, even though the Yankees are saying, oh, he'll be back. Yeah, right. 2 days ago, oh, he's day-to-day. All right, so to answer the question why Artie Marino would keep Mike Trout where he is, I've got Sawdust, Marie Callender's, and Blimpies. And we will combine all of these ingredients together, all of them, and we're going to have a Chamber of Commerce kind of day. That's what we're going to have. That's exciting. No? You're not excited by that? Okay. So first of all, the answer why is because it's by the book, and it's his book. He's the one. I'm talking about Artie Marino. He wrote the book. And that's why Artie Marino, the owner in Anaheim, is treating Mike Trout like a dusty family heirloom. He refuses to get rid of it, no matter how much the Angels just rerun the same mistake every season. And the Angels, as I mentioned, have done the impossible. They don't rebuild. They don't reload. They just hoard rubbish is what they do. It's fascinating. It truly is. And the Angels continue to do it. It's the same stubborn playbook they

And so it didn't happen. Now Mike Trout, the Angels are not a contender at all. They're a total pretender. So Trout, you look at that. He's also got 4 years and $148 million left after this season. So that's a big contract, which means that only certain teams are going to even bother trading for Mike Trout. Yankees, the Phillies, the Dodgers would absorb that contract. I don't think Tampa Bay or Cleveland or Pittsburgh or any of those teams are going to do it. I could see the Giants doing something like that. That seems like a Giants-type move. Like, I'll just go out and get Mike Trout, put him out in the outfield somewhere, and we'll be okay. So my theory on this, and I've talked about this in previous episodes of the show, my theory is it'll take Mike Trout forcing the issue for this to thrust forward. And Miles Garrett in Cleveland was behind the scenes able to force his way out of Cleveland, go to a legit franchise, a real franchise in the NFL, not a fake franchise like the Browns. And so you're like, okay, there we go. And you'll make it happen and all that. Trout just doesn't seem interested. Like, not that he's a villain. I'm not saying Trout's a villain. He just seems completely satisfied showing up, going to batting practice, get your 4 or 5 at-bats, make a couple plays in the outfield, go back to your villa, and have a great time looking out at the Pacific Ocean, and that's it. That he's too comfortable. We talk about Chamber of Commerce kind of days. He's too comfortable in Laguna Beach. He's practically the mayor of the Sawdust Festival at this point under those eucalyptus groves and all that. So unless Artie Moreno has a sudden epiphany, like a change of heart situation here, then I buy the chatter that Trout's staying put. He's not going to the Phillies, which is his beloved team. He grew up in Jersey. He's a Phillies guy. Or he's not going to the Mets or the Giants or any of these teams for the foreseeable future. And he's polishing the trophy case while the window stays nailed shut for the Angels. Talk about Artie Moreno. Now, meanwhile, to Boston we go. The Red Sox have been bad also. Bunch of young prima donnas there in the Red Sox. And they have decided that the ownership group has said, well, we've had enough. Now, they already fired Alex Cora. That didn't work out. The team still blows. Well, the Red Sox have optioned right-handed starting pitcher Brian Bayo to the Woo Sox. Yeah, that's my team. My favorite AAA team is the Woo Sox. Love that team. Rolled out the red carpet there at the Woo Sox game when we were there for the big Boston meet and greet. So Bayo was sent down after he got tattooed by the Baltimore baseball team. He took the loss, an 8-2 defeat to the Orioles at Fenway. And he allowed 8 runs in 5 innings, which I don't think is good. And most of it early in the game. 6 runs on the first 40 pitches in a disastrous, just horrific first inning of pitching. He's 27 years old. He's made 12 outings this year. He has a 6.34 ERA, Brian Bayo. I didn't pitch in the major leagues. I have pitched for the Woo Sox before. That's not good. All right, question. What message are the Red Sox sending by booting, ejecting starter Brian Bayo to the minor leagues? So this one is simple. This is no more Mr. Nice Guy. No more Mr. Nice Guy. Not going to do it. And this is not just a demotion. It's a public service announcement. And I know that. I do the overnights. We do a lot of PSAs around here. So it's a public service announcement. The Red Sox have decided they are no longer babysitting. They're done babysitting. Playtime is over in the sandbox at Fenway. The front office, it would appear, they've taken away the little plastic shovels. So you kids can't play with the plastic shovels. Daddy's here. Yeah, time to crack the whip, right? The hall pass has been revoked. However, here's the thing. The reason that this is one of those stories you have to talk about is Brian Bayo signed a 6-year, $55 million extension back in 2024. They say, well, that's not $100 million. That's not $200 million. It's enough money where you look at that and you say, he gave up on the long game where if you wait and you bet on yourself. He didn't bet on himself. I always say, these guys that don't bet on themselves, that's a sign to me
that there's something a little

0: off there. They take the big payout. They don't bet on themselves. So anyway, Bayo did that. He took $55 million, which should be enough to live on. I hope he's okay. I think he can pay for the HOA and all that in 2024. The Red Sox assumed he was going to be a core member of the pitching staff. And I remember, I'm pretty sure he was tagged as Baby Pedro by some of you Red Sox guys. Baby Pedro, and that nickname can be retired now. He's officially flopped. He's 27 in his athletic prime, and Bayo has an ERA of 6.34. And it's even worse, but wait, there's more. As a starter, his earned run average as a starter is 10.3 ERA. And then there have been some games where they bring in a opener, which is that, like, we used to call that the Grapefruit League or the Cactus League, where you just have a pitcher in the first inning, then another one in the second inning. In those situations, for some reason, he has a 0.71 ERA in relief. So Bayo's a long reliever with a $55 million contract. That's not what they thought they were getting. And you look around here, as I guess they've said, well, the rest, like, we're not going to hug anymore. Hugs have been discontinued. And this is now, you better produce. We're into June. And Brian Bayo just became the example, saying, hey, you other guys, we're going to send you down too. We're going to send you down. And not only is this humiliating for the player, it's obviously humiliating for the player, you know, running the lap of shame. You know, the Woo Sox, it's just outside Boston. It's not that far away. You can probably still live. It's a bit of a commute, but you can live wherever he's living in Boston and drive out to the Woo Sox and all that. And then there's chatter. He's only going to be there for a little bit. It's an admission, though, by the ownership group of John Henry that they're a bunch of buffoons. They're a bunch of buffoons. They're getting Uber Eats to deliver some Marie calendars, and they've got a little doggy bag, and it's filled with pie. Now, is it banana cream pie? Is it apple pie? Is it cherry pie? No, it says on the label right there. If you didn't, why didn't you read the label? Humble pie. So in theory, this move gives Brian Bayo a chance to reset in a lower pressure environment in Worcester. Now, if he needs any help, I have thrown out a pitch on that field. So if Brian Bayo wants any assistance, contact me, and I'll be more than happy to give him some pointers. As Mark Kay knows, he was there, and some of you other boys absolutely killed that first pitch at Polar Park. So I'm ready, and you know, if I can be his pitching coach, why not? Why not? So I would expect the Vultures, in reality here, I would expect the Vultures to come out and try to poach Bayo for pennies on the dollar. Rival GMs are already outside Fenway. They're looking at the Green Monster with coupons, and they've got a shopping cart. All right, last thing. We go to the NFL. Minnesota we go, where Vikings head coach Kevin O'Connell was asked at OTAs about how quarterback J.J. McCarthy has handled the addition of Kyler Murray. The answer, of course, is not well. That's the answer. He didn't say that, though. Didn't say that. He went on a long rant. He said, I think he's handled it really well. He's been great, O'Connell said of McCarthy in team meetings, spending a little bit more time with those guys, the dialogue between the group, all that stuff. Question for the panel. Here it is. How did Vikings coach Kevin O'Connell sound when he claimed that the incumbent quarterback J.J. McCarthy is handling the addition of Alligator Arms Kyler Murray really well? So O'Connell sounded like a guy auditioning for regional manager at Blimpies. Like the man was serving up a nice hoagie. It was a fluffernutter. I am serving fluffernutters over here. I'm serving fluffernutters. Come get a fluffernutter. Extra marshmallow fluff. Yeah. Little peanut butter. Just a light bit of peanut butter. And then really thick marshmallow fluff. The fluffernutter. And laying it on thick. Now, he was wearing sunglasses. You know, I like to look at eyes, where eyes are. There's some tells by the eye if you're lying or not. So I couldn't see his eyes, O'Connell, because he was wearing shades. He was too cool for school. So the words help. He said the phrase, you know, which is a DG situation. Dad, give away. Dead giveaway. And anytime a coach sprinkles, you know, like it's fresh Parmigiana cheese, the coach is telling you not the truth. He's buying time to invent the truth. It's the classic indicator of deceptive speech. If you believe that spiel, I've got a fluffernutter to sell you. I do. Regardless, the biggest tell came when O'Connell was wrapping up his rant about how wonderful McCarthy is. He gave this sermon, and he stammered. He said, as a captain of the team, oof, who goofed? I've got to know. That was the mistake. Now, McCarthy was the captain of the Vikings. He said, as a former, that is a man, Kevin O'Connell, who is rebooting in the middle of a lie. We already know McCarthy is not handling this well. How do I know that? He said it, his own words, a few weeks back. This is Alligator Arms' job to lose, and every man, woman, and child knows it. Everyone knows it. You know it. I know it. We all know it. And that's the whole Megillah. It is the Ben Maller Show. If you'd like to be part, 877-99 on Fox. That's 877-996-6369. And you can be part of the live program, which is better than a dead program. So join the fun. And also on X, at Ben Maller, where you can answer the Maller Riddle of the Day. Yeah, the Maller Riddle of the Day. You can answer that at Ben Maller. Make sure to follow that account. And we'll have lame jokes of the week coming up a little bit later this hour as well. We'll get some calls going as well. So a lot to do. Time now for the Maller Riddle of the Day. And here it is. Chargers quarterback Justin Herbert helped his girlfriend, singer Madison Beer. What a name that is. Deal with her blank. It's a family show, as Lorena likes to say. There's a lot of kids awake at 4 in the morning or
1: keep
0: 3 in the
1: clean
0: morning. Yeah. Not that I don't enjoy a good joke. It just won't get read on the air, and I'm worried I might accidentally read it on the air, and then I'll get on the naughty list, and Lorena will kick my ass, and I don't really want that. So, again, the riddle of the day, Chargers quarterback Justin Herbert helped his girlfriend, singer Madison Beer, deal with her blank. That is the Maller Riddle of the Day. The answer. We'll get to it, and we will do it next. However, it is the A Block. What hour is it? Let's find out right now. What hour could it be?
2: Number three.
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0: coming up in a little bit. In the meantime, we'll take some of these phone calls if you'd like to be part. 877-99 on Fox. Began this hour ranting about some baseball stories. The Angels and Mike Trout, the future of Trout in Anaheim. Also, Brian Bayo, Red Sox pitcher, sent to the minor leagues, the Woo Sox. I got a Woo Sox hat. I can give it to him if he wants.
1: Ooh.
0: Also on X, you can be part of the show on X. Say hello there at Ben Maller, M-A-L-L-E-R. Follow that account. You can interact. Ferg Dog is still in jail, so we need other people to step up. Ferg Dog's our Aaron Judge, and so without our Aaron Judge, and we Alf's like our Otani, and these guys are hurt. So, well, Alf's not hurt, but Ferg Dog is. At Ben Maller, Lorena, FSR Tech Queen.
1: The jail is such a scary place.
0: Yeah, we're going to send him a wellness package there. And also, Koopa Loop, a Bronco fan. That's a Bronco fan. Your comments can and will be used against you in the kangaroo court of the Maller Militia. So please act accordingly. Time now for the Maller Riddle of the Day. And here it is. Chargers quarterback Justin Herbert helped his girlfriend, singer Madison Beer, deal with her blank. That is the Maller Riddle of the Day. Let's see. Does anyone in the Maller Militia know the answer? You can answer these things on X at Ben Maller. That is at Ben Maller. Slug in Vegas. Hey, buddy. Going with explosive diarrhea. Toe fungus from JT the wingman. Rebecca the Ram fan says he helped her scratch that itch. Wow, okay. Mike the leprechaun says deal with her fear of spiders. So he said. Eek in Roseville, Minnesota said her stalker. Had a stalker. What else do we have to see? Can't read that. Let's see. We'll skip over that. Who else do we have? Page down here. Page down. I don't know, that's enough. Do you have an answer, Lorraine? Do you have an answer?
1: Yeah, I think Lorraine. He helped her with her stage fright.
0: Is it stage fright? No. It's also not ingrown toenail, guessed by Timmy from Busco, Indiana, or it's a Weezer summer from ice something, bug infestation from donkey sausage, all that. The correct answer would be none other than her fear of flying. Her fear of flying. Aviophobia. Isn't that what it's called? Aviophobia? I believe that's correct. Not WD-40, King of the Hill, etc. from 904 Ray or...
1: Great
0: whatever.
1: Guess, though.
0: Yeah. That WD-40 really does come in handy. Because when the hinges on your door start sounding weird, it sounds like you have ghosts. And so once you get that WD-40, it's like...
1: Oh my gosh, is that what causes that?
0: Yes, yes. Most people who hear sounds, it's because you did not put that in your
1: doors.
0: What
1: if they actually need an exorcist?
0: Well, we know a guy. Right? We know there's somebody in the show that can help. Let's go to the phones. Let's say hello to 2% Chance, who's in Alabama. 2% chance. He told the story the other day about as a kid, he got taken to a cockfight in Alabama, although he spent time in New York. He's from Alabama. He's back in Alabama, but he lived in New York. Hello, 2% chance.
2: Welcome to the show there, idiot.
3: I appreciate it. This is such a good caller of yours, the one you keep mentioning. Like I said, I'm new to the show, so I don't know him. You know, I'm sure you got some deep pockets. Why don't you go bail this dude out of jail?
0: Well, as you know, I like to let justice play out. And it's possible Ferg Dog is guilty. I want to see how this all plays out. I will contact my attorney, though, and we will proceed if we have to. We will proceed if we have to, a 2% chance. Ferg Dog is a staple of the show, and I believe no justice, no peace. And I'm a little concerned at how blind Scott acted there. I don't know what's going on with that. He sounded like someone that had things to hide. I don't know why he would have anything to hide. I'm a little worried about that. I'm concerned. So.
3: I like to hear, man. I know how he got that cell phone in jail. My brother did some prison time in upstate New York. He had a little rough stretch in his early 20s. I won't elaborate how he didn't specifically do it, but how other people get cell phones in, but it's not a comfortable ride from the county jail to the upstate prisons, if you catch my drift.
4: A prison wallet.
3: And, yeah, yeah.
0: Got to sit on your side a little bit, I think.
4: Well, that being said, though, I have a buddy that... Prison wallet. You've never heard of a prison wallet? Anyway, I have a buddy.
0: Be careful Googling it on a work computer, but yeah, go ahead. Yeah.
4: I have a buddy that was just in jail. And I think it was prison. I don't know. But anyway, he had like a tablet in there. Like not one that he had to sneak in. They just like...
0: Really?
4: Yeah.
0: I don't think prison would be bad if I had the internet.
4: Right?
0: I don't really move around much anyway, so I think that would be great, you know. Yeah.
3: You know what the prisons and jails have now to combat this? They have got this chair that you sit in, and it x-rays you, and anything magnetic, it'll pick up. So if there's anything inside, you know, your rectum area, it will find it, or in your stomach.
4: And so you're stuck to the chair. You can't get up.
3: Well, you just sit down, and it'll show everything. It'll show all.
0: Yeah, I don't think that works. They're still getting guys. We've had calls. Remember the guy was in Wyoming or Montana that used to call from prison? He was given a phone though. That guy. Yeah, it was. He loved Eddie King Eddie. And then as soon as he got out of jail, he called this guy with this guy from I think it was Montana or Wyoming. He called up from jail because he had insomnia. He couldn't sleep, so they gave him a phone to play with at night. And he called into the show. And then as soon as he got out of the jail, he stopped calling. One time he called. That's it. I'm still bitter about that.
3: So he had a correctional officer helping him out. So he had an inside source.
0: But why not, if these guys are low level, like, you know, I don't know. I just feel like as long as they're not going to riot or anything like that. Now, you do have to limit what they can look at, but whatever. Anything else? 2% chance? Anything else at all? That it? You got just a little hot prison talk? That's fine.
3: I had a Russell Wilson take, but it'll take me too darn long to get to it.
0: All right, we'll save it for next week.
3: What is a golfer and a magician? What is a golfer and a magician both love? What is the one thing they have in common that they both love?
0: This is a great joke.
3: Golfer and a magician.
0: Well said. It's a professional joke.
3: Love a hat trick. Or a hockey player. I screwed it up. I'm tired.
0: All right. Go to bed. I knew that was not going to be funny. I knew that was going to suck. Let's go to Andrew in Bakersfield, California. Hello, Andrew.
5: Hello, Ben. Hey, thanks for reading me the oath. Last night, I have an iPhone. I was listening to the show on iHeart. And I said, hey, you know who, call the show. And they did. And it muted the show, right? But when I was on, there was a delay after what you said. So I understand your misgivings about possibly reading me the oath. Because we didn't have our normal repartee. Crickets.
0: You like crickets? You're a fan of crickets?
5: No, but I've heard that they can be like, you know, John the Baptist ate locusts.
0: are you sure he did? I mean, is there a video of it? I don't know. Maybe it's just an urban legend. You have no idea.
5: There's eyewitnesses. Sure.
0: Yeah, eyewitnesses are not very reliable. You know, in court, they say eyewitnesses are very unreliable.
5: But yet, it provides evidence. But thanks for the call, Benny. All right.
0: Rob is in the 321. Hello, Rob. Welcome.
6: Hey, good evening, Ben. How are you?
0: Well, good to talk with you, Rob. It's been a little bit.
6: Yeah, you know, it's kind of my fault. I had a couple of golden tickets, but I didn't want to cash them in. So I had this idea for a Maller meet and greet in 2027 in Central Florida in Orlando, Central Florida. I already have this one place I'm already scouting out. It's called Sports and Social. I sent a link to Lorena so she's already aware of where it is. It's so centrally located on International Drive. It's Hotel Row. I just got to figure out a time.
7: because I would love to have Coach Russell reach out to me, because he's up in that area, or anybody in the Central Florida area, to okay. figure out a time.
0: All right. We'd love to come down there. You want to give out your email address or a way people can contact you?
7: No, I can give it to Coop off air if they want.
0: Oh, okay. All right. Yeah. You definitely don't want to give that out on the air. Blind Scott will be bombing you, Rob, endlessly with messages.
7: Nah, he doesn't bother. He doesn't bother. He doesn't. None of them, Alan, but
0: you sure about that? Yeah. Let's see about
7: that. Yeah, 100%.
0: All right.
7: But I want to try to – I have to be able to work it out so Coach Russell is not during football season. The spring break crowd is gone. I was thinking maybe like in May of 2027. Hopefully the whole show is still together, which I'm pretty sure it will be. But, yeah, Coop, I will be happy to give you my email address off air, and if anybody wants to reach out to me.
0: All right. Well, we would love to come to hang out in Florida, and that would be good because it's centrally located. I wonder if Jed Who Fled would make the drive down from the
4: Just DM area. It to me on X.
0: Yeah.
7: Yeah, absolutely. And where everything is, it's maybe like a 20-minute ride from the airport. So Uber.
0: Perfect. All right. We're in. Where are we going to meet? Like an Applebee's or something? Oh, you said that you named the place. Yeah, I got you. Yeah. All right.
7: Yeah,
0: thank you.
7: Beautiful.
0: All right. Thank you, Rob. Did you check this out, Lorraine? Is this a good place? Did you look at the link or no?
1: I'm going to have to find which inbox it was sent to.
0: Oh, no. Lorraine, you've just broken Rob's heart. This is Rob. This is a legend.
1: Yes,
0: this is a decorated member of the Maller Militia, an award-winning caller, Rob, in the 321, who's done many a great bit on the show. We are going to have Big Ben's lame jokes of the week. Is Weed Man there? He better be there. If he's not there.
4: Not yet, but somebody's calling right now.
0: All right, we'll get to it. Big Ben's lame jokes of the week for the rest of the hour. We'll get to that. We will do it next.
8: I'm fired up.
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1: Knock, knock. Who's there? Lame week. Lame week who? It's Big Ben's lame joke of the week.
0: Here we go. Big Ben's lame jokes of the week. These are actual jokes by actual listeners to the show. And we bring in our favorite laugh track, No AI, from Hollywood. Hooray for Hollywood. Hollywood, Florida. You know him, you love him. Weed Man Hippie.
2: Ben, there's weed right down the block from me. There's a store that sells weed. I was there. I bought weed.
0: You just realized this today? You just realized
2: this? Yes. Yes, I was there the first time today.
0: Unbelievable.
2: The world is changing. Monday, we're going to change the world. Monday, we're going to change it. My world just changed.
0: All right. Well, not on the mailbag, though, because I tried to get Weed Man. I did invite Weed Man on the mailbag. You cannot figure out the technology. Is that correct, Weed Man?
2: I'm trying. It goes 1%, and then it stopped, and I got to start it again.
0: All right. We'll see if we can figure that out. Well, these are actual jokes by actual listeners. If you'd like to send a joke in for next week's episode of Lame Jokes, send it care of BenMallerShow@gmail.com. 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Make sure to put jokes in the headline. That way we know that you are a writer of the jokes. Are you ready, Weed Man?
2: Yes, make me laugh.
0: All right. 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Jokes in the headline if you want to write jokes. And these are actual jokes by actual listeners to the show, and we are on our way. First one from Eek in Roseville, Minnesota. He says, what was Weed Man in the choir?
2: What?
0: Well, it turns out you were a soprano. You'd always hit the high notes. There you go. That's fun, man. The great Eek in Roseville, Minnesota. Why didn't Weed Man graduate high school?
2: Why?
0: Well, he couldn't pass the drug test. That's Brendan from Boston who sent that one in. It's a Big Ben's Lame Jokes of the Week. These are actual jokes by actual listeners to the show. Oh, let's see. Page down. What is Weed Man's favorite dessert?
2: What?
0: Baked Alaska. Big fan. Big fan. That's Mike the Leprechaun from outside Boston who sent that one in. Why does Weed Man love Elton John's song titled Rocket Man?
2: Why?
0: Well, your favorite line is, I'm going to be high as a kite by then. You love it. You can't get enough of it. The Leprechaun again. What do Weed Man getting a job and the Lakers winning another championship have in common?
2: What?
0: Things that are never going to happen. That's Eric in Kansas.
2: Go Knicks, go!
0: Why are you going to watch the game tonight?
2: Yes.
0: Okay. Why is Weed Man Hippie's nickname Newspaper?
2: Why?
0: There is a new issue with him every day. That is true, Weed Man. Yeah, you know, that's George from Uvalde, Texas. Now, this next one is from John in Youngstown, Ohio. You know, John loves to bust your chops, Weed Man. He says, how does Weed Man Hippie get warm when it gets cold in Florida?
2: How?
0: Apparently, you pick up the fresh, steamy, hot pile of dog poo to warm your hands.
2: No.
0: John, how is Weed Man like a politician?
2: How?
0: You both demand change. That's Surfer Todd, the comedian. Multi-time lame joke writer of the year, the great Surfer Todd, the comedian. Why doesn't Weed Man Hippie remember his candy benefactor's name?
2: Why?
0: Because the number of syllables is too high. That's Daryl in the Ozarks. Do you know what his name is? Do you know his name?
2: Oh, Purdy, right?
0: No. It's like you sound like Krusty the Clown. It's like a burrito. What was the working
2: burrito,
0: title?
2: Burrito.
0: All right. What was the working title of Weed Man's rejected Broadway script? It was called Rats. That's from Al in Fresno. Overnight Al in Fresno.
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12: 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Woman 1 says, "Cold day, huh?" Woman 2, "What's that?" Woman 1, "Kinda cold today." Woman 2, "Yeah, wasn't expecting that." Woman 1, "What is it, 47 degrees? Woman 2, "No, more like 45. 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Woman 2, "That would be sad." Woman 1, "So sad." Woman 2, "The weather." 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
15: The NBA Finals continues with Game 2 between the Knicks and the Spurs, and it all tips off from San Antonio at 8:30 p.m. Eastern Time, and New York leads the series 1-0. At the Stanley Cup Final, the Hurricanes came back down 2-0 in the third period to defeat the Golden Knights 4-3 in overtime. The series is tied at 1 apiece, and Game 3 is on Saturday. In baseball, Yankee star Aaron Judge has been diagnosed with a stress fracture of the first rib on his right side. He is expected to return this season. Best case scenario is that he returns sometime in August. The Cubs walked it off on a Pete Crow Armstrong RBI single to defeat the A's 7-2. Ketel Marte walked it off for the Diamondbacks to defeat the Dodgers 3-2. And the Pirates outscored the Astros 5-1. In college softball, the Texas Longhorns have secured back-to-back national championships, taking down the Texas Tech Red Raiders 4-1. I'm Monty Bolaños.
1: Gather around. Ben Maller's
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1: 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Now. 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
0: Well, that is a lot of cheese. That's a whole bunch of cheese. Welcome in the beginning of another hour of the Ben Maller Show. We are in the air everywhere. Partners in crime. As you know, our takes from field to fork, fresh every time. Fresh takes. Coast to coast, border to border, and beyond. On the vast and boldly powerful microphones of FSR emanating live from the boggle. As we boggle the mind, a guaranteed human from the world-famous Fox Sports Radio studios where Big Rig Rob says, Ben, can you tell me about tires? 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Now, Far Out Dave from Ohio, he reached out to me. He said, Ben, I really want a good job. 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So our lead this hour, we'll go to football. It's been an interesting night. Had Aaron Judge down for the count. Down for the count, Aaron Judge, as he's out for a few months now. And the last time this happened, when he got tackled by the bullpen gate at Dodger Stadium, it did not go well for the Yankees when he was away. We'll see what happens this year. So that's a big talking point. Also, the Stanley Cup final last night. We talked a little bit about that earlier as the game went to overtime and people were trying to kill my guy Torts. And that's bullcrap. What a choke job by the Las Vegas team. They had a two-goal lead late in the, well, relatively late in the game, and it all went away. But our lead this hour is from the frozen tundra, Lambeau Field. The people's team. They're owned by the people, the Packers. So we learned the Packers, for some reason, I don't know why, they agreed to a four-year contract for $110 million with wide receiver Christian Watson. Did you see this? Maybe not. Maybe you missed it. Maybe you were not paying attention. So I didn't see that. So the deal includes an AAV. That's all the kids care about these days. The average annual value of $27.6 million with the oversized cartoon check signing bonus of $31 million. Now the Packers are clearly committing to their young receiving group. I think it's rather obvious here. They also extended Jaden Reed. He got a new deal earlier. But this is about Christian Watson, the wide receiver. So people freaking out. They're like, what is going on? Why did they do this? It's a head-scratcher. So let us discuss the question. Give me the word. Give me the word for the Packers giving Christian Watson a $110 million extension. Obviously, it's not all guaranteed, although he did get the oversized cartoon check for $31 million, as we just said. So I've got Whirlpool, Kneading and Rolling, and Karaoke. And we're going to get all dressed up and have some gabagool. And then we're going to have the baba ganoush as well. So to kick off here, my word is, here's my word. My word is stupefied. All right. When I saw this, I thought, well, that can't be true. That must be one of those fake accounts or something like that. No. Is this contract a contract, or is it like a science experiment? Honestly, we are befuddled, bewildered, and bemused, as the late, great Brian Wheeler would say. Now, Watson's a good dude. I had him on my podcast. We were at the Super Bowl a couple years back, and he was very nice and whatnot. We had a good time chatting and fine, and a little radio interview on Radio Row. Forget where that was, but it was a while ago, and that said, I mean, to me, he's got a glitch. And I'm not the only one that knows that. It's the F word. Not that F word. Fragile. Green Bay is handing out generational wealth to someone that is known for generational hamstring tightness. And he simply has not shown the consistent ability to stay healthy. And the other problem is, well, there have been flashes where it's like, oh, that guy's really good. Oh, man, Packers are set. He has not been consistently dominant. He's merely shown you little teases. You know, show you a little bit of his leg. Raise the pants up a little bit. But he hasn't shown you the full thing. And you have to wonder how this contract changes the motivation. We talked earlier, and I didn't go into my full rant. If you want my full rant, just ask for it. We talked about Brian Bale last hour, the Red Sox pitcher who got sent to the minor leagues. And he accepted the payout, the get the money now rather than bet on yourself. And you always worry about those guys. Like, I know Watson's been around for a few years, the wide receiver for the Packers, and he's like, well, does that change your motivation when you get the big money? And if you look at the facts here, Watson has had relatively modest production. He hasn't been bad. He's been fine. However, he's not the elite superstar-level wide receiver. And you toss in the injury history, missing extended time because of the ACL. Oh, my ACL! Snap, crackle, pop. There is a major disconnect. To me, I know this is part of my, like, when I was growing up as a sports fan, like, you had to earn the money. Like, you didn't, they just pay you because they thought you might be good. You had to earn, you had to show them something before you got paid. And I realize we're in the era where they just hand out, they have so much money. It's like El Chapo, the drug lord back in the day, burying money in the backyard. He didn't know what to do with it. That's like these NFL teams. Clearly, otherwise you wouldn't be doing this. You'd be like, what are you doing? Giving out that kind of a contract here with the history that he has with injuries and all that stuff and his on-field output. He was drafted in the second round.

And you get caught. The Green Bay Packers are the latest team to get caught in this perpetual whirlpool of palm reading. And we know that it always works out, doesn't it? No? Yeah, so the Packers paid for a hologram of capital P potential, not a player who has been consistently good and stayed healthy. That is a cheesy, delusional situation. Now, furthermore, to Dallas we go, where Cowboys wide receiver George Pickens, the franchise player, and he is nowhere to be seen. He has not attended the voluntary portion of the OTAs so far. However, the team, they are not concerned. Shoddy, what a perfect name for a Cowboy coach. Aren't they all shoddy? Well, Brian Schottenheimer said that he expects Pickens to be a mandatory. He'll be at mandatory minicamp, which is, you know, you have to be there. He said the communication has been good. That's a vague phrase. Everything's been good. Pickens is reportedly taking care of his business, according to the Cowboys. All right. And he's running some youth football camp this weekend. Is that part of his business? Okay. Pickens also said to be in good standing with Schottenheimer, who said, "We love him." That's nice. He said it's just part of the business. So Pickens would like a nice, shiny contract, long-term contract. Jerry Jones and the Cowboys have said, "Go chew rocks. Get out of here. Prove it. Show us you're committed. Show us you're going to put the extra work in. Go the extra mile." So the question, you've got Cowboys coach Brian Schottenheimer, who says he isn't concerned with George Pickens skipping out on some voluntary OTAs. But what does that signify to you? All of the comments from Schottenheimer and the whole thing. And the way I would say it is the starting line, and so it begins. That's the thought I have. It's the Dallas Cowboys launching another season of the same old reality show. The actors change. The story's the same. If Schottenheimer were any more relaxed regarding his commentary, I think he would be like Hollering James, sleeping. Maybe. Maybe that's the plan. Sleep right through the drama-o-rama if you're Brian Schottenheimer and just hope it goes away. And instead, Shoddy's, what is he doing? He's kneading and rolling the bright blue Play-Doh like a preschool Picasso. Schottenheimer shaping the message, smoothing the edges, making sure there's no rough edges there, hiding the cracks in the Play-Doh. And you can see the fingerprints all over this thing. It's like a crime scene detective dusting for optimism. And he's Mr. Happy-Go-Lucky guy, polishing the apple, and I'm worried he's going to lose some skin. Meanwhile, Pickens is in the back there saying, I'm good. I don't want any of that. If the Cowboys actually trusted George Pickens, okay, they trusted this guy, he'd already have a five-year deal. You know that, and I know that. Instead, they're treating him like Enterprise rent-a-car, and it's like, well, let me see how that car handles. Let me rent it again. I'll see how that goes. Meanwhile, Pickens skipping OTAs is pure Sinatra energy. It's a boss move. It's Pickens saying, I'll show up when I show up, and you'll like my performance, and that's that. All right, meanwhile, last thing, we go down to Pittsburgh, PA, home of some delicious cinnamon rolls, and a team that has made the playoffs regularly and not done much anything, although they didn't make the playoffs this past year. We're talking about the Pittsburgh Steelers. Get out your terrible towel right now. The latest comments by edge rusher T.J. Watt, linebacker T.J. Watt, as the Steelers, like most of these teams, undergoing OTAs. And so T.J. Watt said he has noticed a very specific change under Mike McCarthy, as opposed to Mike Tomlin, the longtime coach who's now going to work for the Boob Tube on NBC. So T.J. Watt recently explained this week the difference between McCarthy and Mike Tomlin. And he said, you don't see benches out here anymore, is what he said. He explained, we're doing things much differently than what I'm used to over the last 9 years. And Watt said, it's good. Change is good for me.

0: Close quote. All right, so the question, please decode T.J. Watt's message on the difference in Pittsburgh between Mike McCarthy and the former coach Mike Tomlin. So the first thing about decoding this is the rather obvious point. If you don't have a bench, you can't bench a player, right? So nobody on the Steelers can be benched because they don't have benches. But that aside, this offseason, T.J. Watt is like a karaoke singer. He loves folk music, and his favorite song is Puff the Magic Dragon about Mike McCarthy, spinning a folk tale about the savior coach who's going to toughen up this soft bunch of Pittsburgh Steelers. It's the NFL's ultimate version of a guy complaining that, hey, listen, my new girlfriend is great, but you're passively aggressively describing everything your ex didn't do. You're like, my new girlfriend does this, that, and the other thing. My old girlfriend, oh, she was such a blankety blank blank. By praising the intensity, all right, T.J. Watt is obviously subtly calling out Mike Tomlin. You can't praise the new guy without ripping the old guy, and he's essentially saying, hey, listen, Tomlin here, he had benches. It was like, what was the line they used when Russell Wilson was there? Bros at the barbershop, right? And, it was very comfortable. It was a country club. It seemed like they did fine to me. They made the playoffs pretty much every year. They had a winning record or they didn't have a losing record. And so he's got, well, it's different now. Yeah, it's different. Okay. Keeping it real, this is classic offseason cosplay. Watt is pretending that he's a hardened Marine. He got out of boot camp just because Mike McCarthy made the players stretch on time and he took away a place to sit at practice. And he's doing exactly, we're talking about T.J. Watt, doing exactly what every corporate employee does when the new boss walks in, frantically kissing the ring before it's even on the finger. It is the oldest move in the playbook. Pretending you absolutely love discipline. You can't get enough discipline. And we know the opposite is true. It is the Ben Maller Show as we are rolling on. 877-99 on Fox. 877-996-6369. If you want to be part of the live show, also on X, at Ben Maller. That's at Ben Maller. If you'd like to be part of the program that way, you can join the fun. And straight ahead, now we've got the Coop Scoop on entertainment. Hooray for Hollywood. Hooray for Hollywood. And there's something going on at the NBA Finals that people believe should be illegal. It hasn't happened yet. It's going to happen soon. Not tonight, but it's going to happen soon in the NBA Finals. People say it should be illegal. What is it? We'll get to that, and we will do it next. However, Dave in Boston, the trash man, reminds me that it is the A block. He wants to know, though. He said, Ben, can you please have that lady over there? I forget her name. Can you have her tell me what hour it is? And I said, well, no, Dave, that's Lorena. She's from the Lorena Theater. It's a traveling theater company. In fact, this weekend, they're going to be, I think they're going back to Sheboygan this weekend, which is very exciting. They'll be in Peoria as well from the Lorena Theater on Ventura Boulevard in Southern California. Let's find out. What hour is it?
1: Number four.
0: Oh, man. Are you not entertained? Are you not entertained? For some people, they say, well, it's just a commercial. No, it's not a commercial. It's entertainment. You want it again? I'll give it to you again. What hour is it?
1: Number four.
0: Oh, my God. This is so freaking good. 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

0: It is I, Bill Miller. You're locked in on the Ben Maller Show on this Friday. 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
1: I'm not attracted to women.
0: That's a lie. That's at Ben Maller. You can say hello to Lorena, FSR Tech Queen.
2: Hi, Bill.
0: And don't talk to me. And Koopaloo, at a Bronco fan. That's a Bronco fan. Your comments can and will be used against you in the court of sports radio. Yeah. So, there you go. Michael from Tulsa writes in and says, Ben, did you just say discipline? What is the big board, not a list, of callers and listeners actually, what do they actually know what the word is? Do they know what the word is? I don't care. Who cares? The great Tim McDarby sends a lot of stuff. He sent this story along, and I didn't see this. This is actually a good story. So the people at FIFA have informed us there was a glitch at their website, and dozens of fans are getting, apparently they got free tickets to the World Cup. Yeah. FIFA regrets the free World Cup tickets, and they're demanding fans pay up for, yeah, good luck. Come on. Who goofed? I've got to know. That's great. Price gouging everyone, painting over murals in Dallas, price gouging people that want to use public transportation in Boston and New York to go watch the World Cup games. And sometimes that comes back to get you. Sometimes that bites you back, and you know what? Milkman Mike says, no milk deliveries this morning, doing the Lyft and Uber thing before the trip to Steamboat Springs for a weekend race. There you go. He has his co-pilot. He's got the Buc-ee's. He's got the Buc-ee's thing there.
2: I love Boosie's.
0: Buc-ee's. Alf, the alien opponent, says, don't worry about Ferg Dog. He'll be out before we know it. I'm sharing my birthday cake with him right now. Okay, so there's a report Ferg Dog will get out of cyber jail soon. So that's good news. We hope that's the case. All right, we'll take some calls. 877-99 on Fox is the call-in number. And let's see, we have Sports Jeopardy coming up a little bit later. Let's say hello to Lucky Tony, who's in the Bay Area. Hello, Lucky Tony. Also the Coop Scoop on Entertainment. Hello, Tony.
3: Hey, Ben. What's my opinion on the Real Fifth Hour podcast?
0: Yeah, I don't know. What's your opinion?
3: I need it in the morning, need it in the morning, need it at night, need it at night. I like it, I like it. Thanks, Ben.
0: Let's say hello to Poppy in San Diego. Hello, Poppy. Welcome.
4: Hey, you're Ben Maller, my master. Well, it's such an exciting night. Look, I was going to tell you, World Cup and everything, I think the people want, like, Poppy sticks for the World Cup. What do you think? Good segment? Give people picks for the World Cup?
0: The World Cup is not—it's not going on yet.
4: Yeah, it's on Thursday though. It's gonna be the first opening game.
0: Well, I know this is Friday though. That's not till next Thursday. So,
4: you're right. But anyways, so we'll wait for that. Okay, sounds good. But anyways, Lorena, this is the moment people have been waiting here. Hit the music, please. Poppy's pick.
0: I don't hear any music. I don't hear any music.
4: All right, maybe we shouldn't hear it. Sorry, the gremlins were attacking. Lorena, hit the music, please.
2: Okay, let me find the music.
0: No, don't
2: bed
0: do it, Lorena.
2: You.
0: Don't do it, Lorena. Do it. Come on, Lorena. Come on.
2: Here, let me do this.
0: Oh my God!
4: We gotta give the people what they want, Ben Maller. They want the pick. Yeah.
1: Nobody wants these picks.
4: Yeah, they do.
0: All right,
4: here we go.
0: I'm gonna give you 42 seconds, and you're on your way. Go.
4: Guys, the trifecta pick. Tomorrow, the NBA. We got the game. The Knickerbockers. The whole world's on them. They're plus 6.5 against the Spurs. We're going the opposite way. We're going with Victor Wembanyama. -6.5 on the revenge game. Yes, I said it. And on to the next. The baseball. The Padres. My local team. They're doing sorry. Losing 5 in a row. But they got to win sooner or later, right? Against these horrible Mets. We're taking the San Diego Padres and -123 in a revenge game. Save the best for last. The battle in L.A. Los Angeles Angels against the Los Angeles Dodgers. They've had this circle the whole game.
0: All right, 42 seconds. All right.
4: -123.
0: I gave you 42 seconds. You went over. You went over. I love how Poppy just makes stuff up. I have the numbers from DraftKings. And on the money line, San Antonio's -218, and 70% of the action, at least on DraftKings, is on San Antonio. And then the line on DraftKings is 5.5. I know it's 6.5 elsewhere. On DraftKings, it's 5.5. Spurs are favored by 5.5. The Knicks are getting more of the bets. However, the money is pretty even. And the money is where the professionals are. So that's pretty even at that point. And if you're into betting overs and unders, the total on the game, DraftKings has it at 214.5. Most people are betting both the bets and the money is on the over. Over 214 combined, 214.5. Let's go back to the calls. Calls are so good. We have the Coop Scoop on entertainment. Let's say hello to Marcel in Brooklyn. Hello, Marcel in Brooklyn.
5: Oh, good morning, Ben. The Knicks are on fire. 1-0 for us. Going to 2-0 tonight at 8:30 Eastern in Game 2 of the NBA Finals against the San Antonio Spurs. Now, speaking of that, Ben, did you know the New York Knicks and the San Antonio Spurs are just like the 90s?
0: What do you mean like the 90s? What do you mean by that?
5: 1999. That's why I was born in 1993 here in the Big Apple. And
0: I wasn't even alive in 1999. Do you know that, Marcel? I wasn't even alive.
5: Oh, you isn't? I thought you were a little child instead.
0: Well, I'm a little child. I talk about sports for a living. I'm obviously a child. That's what I do for
5: me too.
0: My work. Yeah, exactly. We're both children, right?
5: Absolutely.
0: Yeah.
5: How about you, Raina?
0: You want to take some calls, Marcel in Brooklyn? You want to take some calls?
5: Absolutely. How about the only one person who is totally the enemy itself to interrupting my calls on you, Ben?
0: Oh, yeah, you must be talking about Mike the Leprechaun. Are you talking about him?
5: Yes. How about this?
0: All right. Mike the Leprechaun. Say hello. Mike the Leprechaun. You're on with Marcel in Brooklyn.
5: No. Not just Mike the Leprechaun. It's Mike the Idiot Con from now on.
0: I thought he was the Loser Con.
5: Yes, it is. The Loser Con it is. Trust me.
0: Yeah. Okay.
6: Okay. Good morning, Marcel. I want to do a shout-out to my friends Rich and Crazy Joe from Chicago. Anyway,
5: Ben says we don't say shouts on the show.
0: That's right. That is right. That's right. No. We're not a morning. Good job, Marcel. We're not a morning zoo show. We don't do shout-outs. I am on Cameo. I will give you a mini Milo monologue on Cameo if you want that, but we don't do shout-outs here.
5: Ooh, what is the Cameo account there, Ben?
0: Well, it's just my name, Marcel. Thank you so much, Marcel. It's my
5: Ben
0: name.
5: Ben Maller on Cameo.
6: Your old baby, and you probably still were wearing diapers. I know that for a fact.
5: Oh, ew, gross.
6: Yes, you were. And that's why you have a lifetime collection of dude wipes.
5: Somebody get the idiot out of here, please. This is unnecessary roughness.
0: Okay, let's see if maybe let's try another Mike. Mike in New Hampshire. I'm sure you like Mike in New Hampshire, right?
5: Oh, he's a smart bird.
7: Welcome to the show there, dum-dum.
5: Oh, he's a total villain.
7: Is now Seuss Dog, formerly known as Mike in New Hampshire. Everybody calls me Seuss Dog for the last few
5: years.
0: What are you, Marcel? What was that, Marcel? What are you doing?
5: I just calling the boo for the villain. The four New England villains themselves. Mike the Idiot Con is
7: Marcel,
5: the number
7: you
5: one.
7: Sound like a heifer.
5: Second is Blind
7: heifer,
5: Spot
7: Marcel.
5: Boston. Third, it's Mike the Idiot Con. And now,
7: blind
5: fourth one. Mike in Loser Hampshire.
0: Wait, did you say, you said Blind Scott's name, Marcel?
5: Yes, from Boston, the Brew Crew.
0: All right, let's see. Blind Scott, would you like to say hello to Marcel, Blind Scott?
8: Yeah. Hey, Marcel, nobody from Boston is going to the World Cup, you idiot. They don't mind that there's expensive
5: prices. Give me a break. I'll give you
8: Marcel, eat a hot dog at Coney Island. Bro, go eat a hot dog at Coney Island and
5: somebody
8: celebrate Pride
5: Month.
8: Somebody
5: get this, eliminate him, please, along with Mike
8: from New Hampshire.
5: Well.
8: Go eat a hot dog at Coney Island with Marcel and celebrate Pride Month.
0: You wanted to go back to Mike in New Hampshire? Is that who you wanted to talk to?
5: Sure, itself. Yes.
0: All right, Mike in New Hampshire, you're back on. Hello, Mike in New Hampshire. Say hello to Marcel. This is so good.
9: Hey, buddy, did you miss me?
5: No.
9: Well, why not?
5: Well, that's because I block you, and you say all those awful things about me. Now, why will you do that?
9: Hey, Marcel, I'm still here, though. You can't block me.
5: Well, too bad. Is that correct?
9: Yeah.
0: All right. Marcel, now, are you going to, the rumor is you're going to Madison Square Garden for Game 3 of the finals. Is that correct?
5: Well, absolutely. If the Knicks were to win 2-0 tonight, we will have three games to none.
0: You know, the get-in price, the cheapest ticket, people are outraged by this, the cheapest ticket to get into Game 3, $7,500 to get into Game 3.
5: Oh, wow, that's expensive. And the truth is...
0: Tremendous commentary.
5: It's not cheaper
0: What is that? I think Coop is waiting over there. Coop's demanding the microphone.
5: Go New York, go New York, go, folks. And Coop, this one's for you. Your Coop Scoop on Entertainment, a Friday tradition. Hooray for Hollywood starts right now.
1: Thank you, Marcel. Fantastic phone call.
0: Spicy segment of radio, man.
1: Yes, it was great. All right, we're going to start off in the theaters as we always do here on Coop Scoop on Entertainment. And this is a big weekend at the movie theaters. First of all, we have the return of the Scary Movie franchise. Yes, it is back.
0: How many have they made now? What is this number?
1: I think this is the sixth one.
0: Oh, my God.
1: It's been a very long time since they've made one. So.
0: Oh, okay. All right.
1: Yeah, I think Scary Movie 5 was in 2013. So it's been, it's been.
0: It doesn't seem like that's that long ago, but I guess it is a long time ago. Yeah.
1: Unfortunately, it is.
0: Yes.
1: And as one might be able to predict, the critics thought that this movie was terrible, while audiences loved it. So, I think that's kind of par for the course with these scary movie parodies. But it's supposed to be super offensive, so go run and check it out. I know I will be. Also in theaters this weekend is Masters of the Universe. That's right, Ben. This is right up your alley, right?
0: Yeah. Sure. Yeah.
1: It's He-Man. This is before my time.
0: Yeah,
1: but.
0: Saturday morning cartoons, Coop. You wouldn't understand. That was a cultural experience if you're of a certain age.
1: Well, we had Saturday morning cartoons. They were just different cartoons. Like,
0: well, ours were better.
1: Mine was like Pokemon and Recess.
0: We had He-Man. We had what else did we have? We had I forget. We had a bunch. It was the superhero. A lot of superhero stuff. G.I. Joe. There was a G.I. Joe cartoon. The documentary on Netflix about the toys that made us, a few years ago, they all had, part of the deal was if you had new toys, you had to get a TV show on Saturday morning to sell the toys.
1: Well, there you go.
0: Some of that.
1: This movie, Masters of the Universe, it is being praised by both critics and audiences alike. The actor who plays He-Man, I have never heard of before, Nicholas Galitzine, but
0: yes, there's a question mark at the end of his name.
1: Yes, but there are some actors that you may recognize also starring in this, such as Alison Brie, Kristen Wiig, Jared Leto, Idris Elba. Jared Leto plays Skeletor, by the way, so that should be interesting.
0: Okay.
1: Yeah, so all kinds of good stuff in theaters this weekend. Moving over to television. We have, this is kind of a reboot. It is Cape Fear. So this is a new series on Apple TV, based off of, the novel, but also there was the movie adaptations in 1962 and 1991. And so basically this, follows a happily married couple, Amy Adams and Patrick Wilson, who are stalked by a man from their past, a killer who has just been released from prison, played by Javier Bardem, who plays a great villain, as you may know. Martin Scorsese and Steven Spielberg, who directed and produced the 1991 film, both serve as producers on this new series on Apple TV that is available to stream right now. Also on television, we have, you know, this is something that I'm going to bring up, just, you know, something for you to watch with your lady. It's a rom-com. It's a rom-com movie on Netflix available right now. It's called Office Romance, and it stars the queen of rom-coms, Jennifer Lopez, and Brett Goldstein from the...
0: Some other thing.
1: The show with the soccer coach.
0: Thingamajig. The popular
2: TV.
0: Yeah, when you talk about the I know what you're talking.
1: Yes,
0: about. I don't remember the name of it either. Yeah, my wife liked that show. Yeah.
1: Yes, it's a great show. Why am I Ted Lasso? There we go. Jeez.
0: There you go, Ted Lasso.
2: I definitely never watched that. Nope.
1: Oh, great
0: you
1: show.
0: Never watched Ted Lasso?
1: Yeah, you should check it out.
0: Nope. Very popular show. Yeah.
1: But basically, this is a raunchy, straight to streaming on Netflix movie. Basically, Jennifer Lopez plays the CEO of an airline who finds herself attracted to one of her new employees, Betty Gilpin, Edward James Olmos. Amy Sedaris also star in this movie that is on Netflix. And last but not least, I'm going to bring this up because it was popular at Cannes Series, which is the international TV festival held in Cannes, just, you know, not the movie one. But it is called Alice and Steve. It is on Hulu on Monday, June 8th. And this is supposed to be an anti-romantic comedy, a British anti-romantic comedy. It's getting good reviews. Check that out. Alice and Steve, Hulu, Monday. And that is Coop Scoop Entertainment.
0: All right. Very good. Thank you for that. Koopaloop. There you go. As we press on, we're going to have Sports Jeopardy. If you want to play Sports Jeopardy, call right now. 877-99 on Fox. 877-996-6369. 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

0: becomes a podcast, believe it or not. Yeah, I know. It's rather shocking. Stunning. So check it out. The Ben Maller Show podcast is available shortly after this show ends, and you get 4 hours. 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
1: Ben Maller.
0: All right, let's do it. Here we go. Sports Jeopardy. Welcome to our contestants. We have the great Danny DeVito from Boston. Hello, Danny. Welcome.
6: Mr. Mel, what's going on? Hello to you three.
0: All right, everyone, we love Danny. Met him at the meet and greet there in Worcester with his pals. And you're going against Philip in Downey, California. Hello, Philip in SoCal. Welcome.
7: Hey, Ben, how's it going?
0: All right, what's going on, man? Here we go, guys. The categories are leaderboard and 1973. Now, Danny was on the air first. Danny, pick your category, Danny.
6: Oh, how about 1973?
0: All right. These athletes were all born in 1973. Your name is your buzzer. This quarterback out of Alcorn, for $200, this quarterback out of Alcorn State would go on to split an MVP award with Peyton Manning 6 years before he was murdered by his mistress on the 4th of July. Wow. How soon we forget.
6: Danny. Phillip. Danny.
0: Who was in first?
8: Danny.
0: I think Danny. Go ahead, Danny. Danny.
6: McNair. Steve McNair.
0: That is correct. The late Steve McNair. $400. This Hall of Fame running back is the only player in NFL history to amass 12,000 yards rushing, 6,000 yards receiving. He was a longtime NFL Network analyst before losing his job due to allegations of sexual harassment.
6: Danny.
0: Danny.
6: Terrell Davis?
0: No. Phillip.
7: Marshall Faulk?
0: That is correct. Marshall Faulk, the greatest San Diego State running back of all time. $600. This member of the Fab Five would go on to win back-to-back championships in the NBA with the Heat. He would later return to college as the head coach of his old... Phillip.
7: Juwan Howard.
0: That is correct. Juwan Howard, good job there. $800. This bruising fullback out of Purdue was a six-time Pro Bowler and three-time first-team All-Pro. Won a Super Bowl with the Tampa Bay Buccaneers.
6: Danny. Mike Allstott.
0: That is correct. Good job by you. Last one, quickly. This former All-Star has the most career wins by any Asian-born pitcher in baseball history and is notable for being the first South Korean-born player ever in baseball with the Dodgers.
7: Philip. Adam Nomo.
0: No. It's Chan Ho Park.
8: Danny wins.
0: Danny wins. I was back in my day.
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8: 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Steph Jarvis wins it in overtime!
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7: 4-3 was the final score, and you heard it all on the Hurricanes Radio Network. Game 3 will be on Saturday. In baseball, Yankees MVP Aaron Judge has been diagnosed with a stress fracture on his rib that will sideline him indefinitely. He will undergo more imaging tests in about 4 to 6 weeks. The Yankees don't expect the injury to be season-ending. Best-case scenario is that he returns sometime in August. Ketel Marte walked it off for the Diamondbacks to beat the Dodgers at home 3-2. Pirates defeated the Astros 5-1. I'm Ansi Bolaños.
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6: 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Here's Brady Quinn, LeVar Arrington, and Jonas Knox.

0: And away we go. It is Two Pros and a Cup of Joe, Fox Sports Radio. He's LeVar Arrington. That guy's Brady Quinn. I'm Jonas Knox. You can find us, as always, on the iHeartRadio app. You know you can always listen on hundreds of affiliates all across the country. 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And if you are listening on the podcast, we appreciate you doing so. 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How the hell are we feeling here on this Friday morning?
1: Morning.
0: Pretty fired up? What up, Sticks?
1: Hi.
0: Now there's no NBA Finals game to recap. So
1: see me here.
0: Yeah, I.
1: Nothing. There's nothing. Look at what we're leading with. Let's go.
0: What do you mean? Hey.
1: It's a fast Friday. It's a fast and furious Friday, baby.
0: Hey, listen. Sometimes you got to. Got to get a little creative if you want to go ahead and spit out some of the hot takes that are that make the sports talk radio world go. So
1: the things people don't appreciate.
0: Hey man, I tell people all the time, we got through COVID, so try. You don't know, and nobody knows how difficult things could possibly get. When there's zero sporting events, zero going on, and they're like, hey, by the way, you're hosting weekend overnights during COVID.
1: My nightmare.
0: Yeah. But you know what? That damn Jerry Jones kept the Dak Prescott contract going for as long as he could. So at least that got us through some lean times during those days.
1: Thanks, Jerry.
0: Yeah, that's And
1: you haven't heard much about the Cowboys lately, man. Because like, it's been a quiet offseason.
0: Because they've had a good offseason.
2: Just a little bit.
1: Oh.
0: I think it's because they've had a good offseason. Even Pete Prisco's a big fan of their work. And when you get Prisco on your side, that's saying something.
1: You got to wait and see, man. It's still a wait and see with the Dallas Cowboys. But I will give them credit. We have not heard from them. So. It's been a quiet offseason for them.
0: It's been quiet. And when you look around the division, Philly's had a noisy offseason. Obviously, they're hoping things quiet down with the trade of A.J. Brown. The Giants, we know, have had a loud offseason already. That's been a lot going on there. And then Washington, you know, dumped a bunch of coordinators. Jaden Daniels is coming off the injury and has talked about how frustrating it is. So I don't know. Maybe
1: It's been quiet in Washington. New York, just it's been interesting. New York, that's just the noise that came from there isn't. I don't look at that as crazy drama. That's not like team driven drama in terms of like the front office and what's going on that way. And obviously, you look at Philly. Philly's offense was not good last year, and I do not think personnel wise Philly is better this year than what they were last year, and purely specifically because they don't have AJ Brown. And so to me, I think that's intriguing because it's loud because of the AJ Brown, Jalen Hurts situation and him finally getting out. But I mean, in reality, you know, I think that Dallas is in the pole position to do what they need to do in the NFC. So, but it's been quiet. They didn't have to carry us. They haven't carried us in this quiet time.
0: You got the Prisco vote of confidence. They're rolling,
1: we'll
0: man.
1: We'll see how that goes.
0: That basically,
1: I'm still a wait and see with them.
0: That basically counts as a Super Bowl, if you think about it. Now
1: he's the snake bite.
0: With that being said, one thing that is going to get a little loud this offseason, it's already gotten a little loud. We talked about it last week, I believe, on the show, is the dynamic in Minnesota. I think, LeVar, you had asked, Albert Breer about, you know, what that
2: last
0: looks like.
2: This week. We've talked about the entire week for Osborne.
0: Yeah. Well, and I know that, you know, LeVar asked Breer about it, you know, just sort of the situation. Like, hey, how's this look in Minnesota with all this? Because J.J. McCarthy had the comments in which it felt like Kyler Murray was on in one sort of on one path and he was on the other. And some people looked into that. And I know we discussed sort of how that came off and landed with a lot of people, that it seemed like he was very visibly annoyed and bothered by the situation. And then his head coach, Kevin O'Connell, spoke yesterday and he was asked by the media how J.J. McCarthy is handling the situation. And he might have, you know, spilled a little bit of information here towards the end of this clip. Let's take a listen.
3: What was your takeaway from those comments?
4: Yeah, those things are always tough for me because I'm in it. I'm around. I think he's handled it really well. You know, he's been great in the meeting rooms. I'm spending a little bit more time with those guys and just the dialogue between the group. Obviously, the great questions you get from those guys as we're going through the installation process. And, you know, we have really guys that are all at different stages of not only their career, but their understanding and application of our offense. So, but he's been great in the meeting room. He's been great on the grass. And as always, he's, you know, as a former, as a captain and a guy that helps lead our team, he's been phenomenal there as well.
0: So I don't know if you guys,
1: captain, golly, Jesus.
0: That's an open competition, man. You know,
1: like, talk about putting somebody in their casket lightly. Jeez.
0: I mean, say, yeah, it is what it is, man.
1: Like, just gonna punch me right in the gut, huh? All right. Captain.
0: O'Connell's in a tough spot because it feels like he's got to say all the right things. But everything that's happened this offseason and everything that happened last season leads you to believe, you know, we're going to present this as one thing, but everybody knows it feels like a foregone conclusion. If Kyler Murray's healthy, he's going to be the starting quarterback. And it just is what it is. And he's got to sort of navigate these waters, and he's going to have to do so until what? They just make a final decision and that's it, is what it seems like to me.
2: And Jonas, what does that mean from a betting standpoint?
0: Well, I actually haven't looked at starting quarterback odds. I don't even know if those are up on DraftKings. But I would assume
1: that's not a good bet.
0: What if JJ McCarthy's a starter?
1: Yeah, that ain't a good bet.
0: Well, I do wonder if an injury pops up, if Kyler Murray gets injured, because a lot of the times it's, you know, week one starter. If Murray gets injured, I mean, does that scratch the bet?
2: What's Murray's biggest weakness, Jonas?
1: His height.

0: ousting on American Gladiators. But again, he's really? Out there. He's out there. He's battling, and he's going to win this job, and it's going to be a wrap in my mind after that. And then I just wonder, and I don't know if this is something that they would. It seems to me, based on the comments from J.J. McCarthy, that when they do finally make the decision, he's not really going to take that well. And I just wonder how long he's a quarterback in Minnesota. If at some point they look at it and go, we've got Carson Wentz, we've got others here, maybe there's somebody who sees the talent. Maybe Jim Harbaugh looks at him and says, I coached him at Michigan. You know, we could bring him in and see if we could, you know, if possibly it would work out here. It just seems like his days maybe in total are numbered in Minnesota at this point. And it just feels like an awkward situation for everybody.
1: What about nine? I mean, there's JJ on one side. What about nine, though?
0: Oh, that's a good point. Let me get to... Oh, yeah, he's fine. Yeah, nine will figure it out. Yeah, everything's fine with him. It just... That's an awkward spot to be in if you're O'Connell, because he's just going to continue to be asked about it as long as this goes on. And I know Albert Breer said yesterday, hey, look, if Kyler Murray goes out there and just wins the job and establishes himself right away, then, you know, the story's over with. But, you know, I just don't know at what point in the offseason do they determine he's our guy, we're going to move forward, enough's enough, and that's that. You just wait till training camp.
2: We've already done that. When they brought him in, they made that decision. When they were negotiating with him, they made that decision. That decision is already done. The book is already out on nine, or J.J. McCarthy, or whatever name he, and if he comes up with a new one. I think the bigger question here is what's
3: next?
2: It's
3: just a hot dog.
2: Hey! I think what's next for J.J. McCarthy is the bigger question. And what's next for Kyler Murray? In terms of, we know how good Kyler Murray can be, but we also have had conversations about Kyler Murray in the past, about where he's at mentally, where is he at commitment wise? Is he the type of teammate that you need for your locker room? There have been criticisms that have come Kyler Murray's way. So he does not come into this situation void of any type of, critical eye. And I mentioned and joking around, mentioned the video games and stuff like that. Maybe that's a long, long way from where he once was. Maybe he has matured and has grown in years past.
0: I see what you did. Come on, man.
2: You saw that? Did you see that?
0: It's just...
2: I mean, some things change, some things don't. I mean, you got to grow in the categories that you can.
0: You're a real class act, you know that? The guy lives his life. Hey, by the way, the video games, based on how popular and how much some of these people are making, he was ahead of his time, man. Really was. Probably going to make more money playing
2: streaming.
0: Playing Call of Duty than he does in his NFL career.
2: It's possible.
0: Yeah, I just...
2: It is possible.
0: It feels like... That's it, man. It's over. And whether it's all the discussion, and I know they're making, you know, he's making what, $1.2 million. It's kind of a steal for Minnesota if you think about it. Like you landed in a spot to where it's really a pretty advantageous spot, because he has played at a high level and there's a lot of optimism that he could, you know, solve a lot of the problems at quarterback. And it's only costing you what, $1 million and change? It's just the whole dynamic between him and J.J. McCarthy that you got to work through. And I just wonder if they work through it by moving on from nine, or if they just, you know, it is what it is, and he's there, and he's going to be the backup with Carson Wentz in tow. And if there's anything that happens with Kyler Murray, he's going to get another opportunity there. But, or does he pull a Devondre Campbell and something happens to Kyler Murray, and then J.J. McCarthy says, kiss my ass, you guys went with this dude. At least I can see over the line of scrimmage. F off. I'm not going back in the game. Does he pull a Devondre Campbell and take that approach?
2: No.
0: I mean, I'm just man.
2: But the question is how well will he play? He's going into what? This is his third season, right?
0: Third season?
2: Yeah, his third season. For one, he should know the playbook. He should know the playbook better than anyone by now, including Kyler Murray. He should have an advantage over Kyler Murray because he knows the playbooks and he knows knows the players. He knows the

0: timing of it. He knows his teammates. And so for him to be in the situation that he's in, that screams a lack of confidence in what he brings to the table. And I don't think there's any way of getting around that. Can he change that perception? Sure, he can change it. How likely is it? I just don't think when you're making a move as aggressive as bringing in Kyler Murray to be a part of the team, how much confidence that you have in the fact that J.J. McCarthy can be the guy for this team. But he does get injured. Kyler Murray does get injured from time to time, like you mentioned. And if I were a betting man, J.J. McCarthy will get an opportunity to play. But with that being said, what is his ceiling? What can he do for this Vikings team and this Vikings offense? I mean, that just remains to be seen.
1: Well, here's what I do know. If J.J. McCarthy is done, for the ones who get it done, Grainger offers access to over a million products and the skill to deliver when and where you need them. The right tools and supplies, they're never far away. 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
2: Yeah, no to start week one bets on DraftKings as of yet. So, but efforting, I'll look into that a little further.
0: I mean, why would they even put that up? Why put it up?
2: I mean, I was also the other comparison. If you look at Bryce Young, it felt like the book was kind of written on Bryce Young, that a lot of people thought it just wasn't going to work in Carolina. And then Andy Dalton got in a car accident. Bryce Young got his opportunity again, completely different player. So we've seen it before. Andy wears the number 9. So I'm just saying, okay, there's hope there. All right, there's a possibility there. I'm trying to look out for the guy. You guys are being too negative about the whole thing. By the way, it is Two Pros and a Cup of Joe here on Fox Sports Radio. LeVar Arrington, Brady Quinn, Jonas Knox with you. They don't get me started. I actually was thinking about the fine system, and I was going to appeal something, or at least throw something on the table at some point during the course of the show, but I can't afford it at this point because I'm getting just crippled with some of the fines I've been handing out.
0: That's $10 more.
2: No, I didn't. Got two I'm not.
0: Fines. I need to be the judge, and Q needs to be the litigator. I just don't like Q being the judge because you should be getting fined daily.
2: Wait
0: like,
2: a second.
0: You just banged out two fines just now in less than a minute.
2: Your Honor. Your Honor.
0: He
2: just said that he should be the judge, which feels like a bit of a self-suck, if you ask me. So that feels like that's $10.
1: Every time you say Your Honor, I want to fine you more. It's just ridiculous. I mean, it really is.
0: That should be three.
2: Okay. All right. This is enough.
0: Should be on three fines. Right
2: so
0: now.
2: We are going to have the usuals coming up later on. We got another edition of In Case You Missed It. We are going to also have another edition of Wheel of Horses, Belmont edition, coming up at hour two of the program. We've got the leftovers as well, too. And also forgot to mention this. And this is the most important thing about today's show. It's a football Friday.
3: Yeah, right.
2: Come on, Sticks.
3: Yeah. It's Friday, yeah. It's Saturday,
2: come on, Sticks.
3: Sunday, what?
2: Yeah.
3: It's Friday, then. It's Saturday, Sunday, what?
2: Yeah.

0: Come on now.
1: It is a football Friday here.
2: Let's do it for Eddie, man.
1: On Two Pros and a Cup of Joe. Here we go.
2: Let's do it for Eddie. Let's do it for Eddie. Friday night is a football Friday. Woo! Football Friday. Rock 'em, suck 'em, do it. Slam it. You can feel it.
1: It's a football Friday. It was also a good day for a couple of players in the NFL yesterday. We'll get into that for you right here next on FSR.
3: Some players are built for these moments.
4: Wembanyama, rising right wing three. Wee wee!
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4: 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He got it!
3: It's the NBA Finals.
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0: It's two pros and a cup of Joe, Fox Sports Radio. LeVar Arrington, Brady Quinn, Jonas Knox with you here. Coming up in about 20 minutes from now, we are going to have another edition of In Case You Missed It. That'll be yours right here on FSR. Right now, though, it is time for the Tire Rack Play of the Day.
1: Along the right wing boards, back up top, it's Gostisbehere. Send it across, game over! Seth Jarvis wins it in overtime!
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0: Hurricanes Radio Network on the call. 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By the way, the I saw some bitching about one of the... It was called no goal for the Golden Knights, cause there was a scramble in the net. The goalie was on it and there was the guy for Vegas basically speared the puck underneath him and it went into the net and they waved off the goal. And I saw some people out there saying, well, yeah, of course, cause you know, the NHL wanted Carolina. And I'm thinking to myself, I'm into all these referee conspiracy theories, but do you really think the NFL is really pushing for Carolina to win the Stanley Cup? Like the NFL's like, that's their favoritism.
3: The NHL.
0: Yeah, the NHL. What'd I say?
3: NFL.
0: Yeah, whatever. If it was the NFL, we would have gotten better ratings. But if it was the NHL, do you think they're really trying to push for Carolina? It would be better for the league if Carolina won. So that was their move. It just, I feel like people, they want to complain just for the sake of complaining. Not everything's a conspiracy theory. I wish it was. It'd be more fun, but not everything's a conspiracy. That's the bigger point. I want to let you guys know that. All right. So from that over to this. Christian Watson got paid. 4 years, $110.5 million, $31 million signing bonus. Hasn't exactly lit up the box score from a numbers standpoint.
3: Has he been healthy?
1: He has not been healthy.
0: That's the other thing.
1: They said out of 68 games, he's missed 20. So, and he has never broken 1,000 yards receiving during the course of a year.
0: I think it's he's barely broken 600.
1: Yeah, I think they're betting on his potential. I think they see the potential of what he can be when he is healthy, and they're betting on the fact that he's going to be healthy. As good a talent as he is, it seems to be a big risk to make that type of commitment under the current information that you have in terms of his durability.
0: It just seems like a lot of money for somebody who hasn't really produced, and I know that it's potential, but couldn't you wait a little bit and then see what this
1: what year is he on? His fifth year?
0: Is he coming up on his I think he's coming up on his fifth year.
1: His fifth year. So it'd be the final year of his deal. So his deal ranks 16th at the position, and maybe they're looking at it from the standpoint of lock him in now. And under the current circumstances of what he could potentially be versus if he were to have a big year this year, you know, you have some other big name receivers, their contracts will be coming up. So there'll be some other contracts that are done that push the number up. And I think it comes back to they believe that much in Christian Watson and what his potential is for this offense. So I think they're placing their bet on what they believe he can be to this team versus what he has been, is what I would say.
0: They said he signed a 1 year, $11 million contract last year as kind of a gap deal to see if they could, you know, get something long term done. And I look at it and I go, I just don't know if last year was what would sell you on him getting this type of contract. It just feels like
3: that sounds like a Bears fan, you know.
0: There's not Bears fan or not. I mean, I just I don't know. Like, it just, it feels like there could have been a better option here.
3: It feels like a Bears move, doesn't it?
0: Like, it feels like, well, no, a Bears move would have been, you know, they trade him away or they cut him and he goes on to the Hall of Fame. That's a Bears move. This just feels like Green Bay, you know, making move. They also, what was it, Reed they gave a contract to? They gave him a contract as well, too. And I know that there's the potential there because when he plays and he is healthy, like he's a touchdown threat. Like you see the talent, like he's got all the measurables that you would want. And then you look at it and go, yeah, but it's availability. He's missed a bunch of games and his career numbers, you know, look like a really dominant 1 year for an Antonio Brown back in the day. And then we're talking about 4 years of evidence. I just wonder, was there a better approach that they could have taken here as opposed to giving him the contract? Unless they look at it and say, by the time he comes around for the franchise number, the $31 million signing bonus isn't
3: it's
0: that
3: too
0: far
3: much.
0: Off.
3: That's way too much. Yeah.
1: They've given him a lot, man. I mean, I'm looking at the list of receivers that have gotten paid. T. Higgins, he got 115. I would say T. Higgins deserves 115. I mean, I don't think he's the number one. Obviously, he's not the number one, but he certainly is the Robin to Batman there. And I wouldn't have any problems giving T. Higgins that. You got Alec Pierce for the Colts. He just signed a 4-year for $114 million. Jalen Waddle for the Broncos. He signed a 3-year for $84 million. Which seems a little bit more to me logical for this situation, but that's just me. You got DJ Moore went to the Bills. He signed for 4 years, 110 for his extension. George Pickens, he got the tag. So we'll see how that goes. That's for $27 million, 27.298. Jameson Williams for the Lions. He signed 3 years for $80 million. And Devontae Smith signed for 3 years, $75 million extension, and that was in 24. These aren't current, like as in like this year just happened. Devontae Smith was in 2024 when that took place. So, I mean, the numbers are going up, and again, if you're going to make the decision, I guess you're making the decision purely based off of the potential of what you believe he can be for the Packers team, which it sounds like they're putting their money on him to be their main guy at the position.
3: Jonas, what would you pay him?
0: Listen, man, I got my own problems. These headphones just took a crap yesterday, so I got to worry about paying for that. I'm not.
4: I have extras.
0: I'm good.
3: No, Lorena, help him out.
0: I'll get a new pair.
1: Well, he's a germaphobe. So
4: I have very nice ones. They're brand new.
1: He's politely telling you he doesn't want to use your headphones.
0: Look,
1: and
0: man.
1: He's not going to use anybody else's or any of the communal ones.
0: Definitely not. If anybody's seen this studio, you know exactly why you don't use the communal stuff. Mm-hmm. Unless you're handing out mic condoms and covers to people that don't work here and may or may not have a drinking problem, which has happened on this show.
1: Breathe all on your mic.
0: By the way, did they ever get you another one? Did you ever get another one, Bar?
1: They did. Yeah. It was a little one. You remember it ripped. I didn't use it anymore.
0: So listen,
1: it's too small for my mic.
0: Not so much of a germ phobe. I just think if anybody's ever worked in a radio station before, it tends to get a little grimy in here. And so I'd rather just wipe things down.
1: Jonas.
0: Yeah.
1: You're a germaphobe. No.
0: I would disagree. Yeah.
1: I watch you. You know how like you take moments in time to tell me what you've seen and experienced with watching me?
0: Yeah.
1: I watch you too, bro.
0: What do I do?
1: You clean.
0: Just got to wipe it down, man. There's crumbs all over this place.
1: You wipe it down without fail. You're a clinophobe.
0: I'll tell you this. And I don't want to call him out or name his name on the air, but I do know of a former host here that once clipped his nails and left them behind. As LeVar Arrington would say, on God. Clipped his nails, left them behind.
1: That is disgusting.
0: It's one of the most disgusting things in one of the other studios. One of the most disgusting things I've ever seen in my life. And it was just
3: host
0: normal.
3: Or producer?
0: Host. You guys know him. You guys both know him. I'll text you. It was shocking how gross it was. But, you know, people, different strokes for different folks, as they say. By the way, speaking of paydays, how about this? Darnell Washington, 4 years, $42 million, $21 million guaranteed from the Steelers.
5: Yeah.
0: 6'7", listed at 265.
5: Oh, bigger.
0: But than that. But let everybody know last year who was playing at about 315. Is he?
1: Jeez.
0: He's got to be the biggest tight end in history, correct? There's nobody real close as far as that goes.
5: You love him that size too.
0: He's so much fun to watch. He really is fun to watch. But that's another guy. You look at the numbers and you go, really? But he's getting 21 guaranteed. So the Steelers are handing out contracts on defense. They're giving Darnell Washington a bunch of money as well too. So apparently, everybody's real upbeat there in the Berg bar. Everyone's real fired up about the Steelers. They're back. They get a big ass tight end. And they're ready to rock and roll now. Paying the defense a bunch of money. Steelers are back.
1: Good. I want to hear what somebody else has to say about Pittsburgh.
5: I love it. I mean, he's a mismatch. He's a great blocker. He's great, a great mismatch on the outside when they split him out. I mean, it's a good signing for them. Rodgers gets a big body target. One that Jonas loves in fantasy in particular. So, yeah.
0: Yeah. And Rodgers apparently a big fan of his as well, too. So I don't know if that was the selling point, but Darnell Washington going to be there. And look,
5: Darnell Washington.
0: Yeah, I think if you look at the Steelers with DK Metcalf, if he can just stop beating up fans, with DK Metcalf and you look at...
1: They brought Pittman in.
0: Yeah, Pittman as well, too.
1: Like you got weapons.
0: Yeah,
1: you
0: man.
1: You got Freiermuth at tight end. You got Darna. And listen, it's going to be a new offensive scheme under McCarthy. So, you know, we don't know exactly what they're going to do, but he has had a ton of success with tight ends when he, you know, historically, even in Green Bay. So it'll be interesting to see, it'll be interesting to see how it all plays out in Pittsburgh, because I think there's two very distinct sides of how people are onlookers are looking at the team. There are some that are super, super, super high on everything that is taking place in Pittsburgh. And then there are some people that are skeptical. I'm more of a skeptic and I'm more of a skeptic because not enough has changed to make me not more skeptical about them. I think their defense will be good. It can be great, but it's an aging defense. They brought in some nice. I like them bringing in Brisker. They've made some nice additions. If Watt can stay healthy, that's generally the catalyst of what you're going to see take place with this unit. But I still find myself looking at Aaron Rodgers as the biggest question mark. I don't know that the buy-in should be as much as it is to come back and place the weight of trying to win right now and win this season and a new coach, you know, and I know they have history, but with a new coach, you're placing the season at the feet of Aaron Rodgers. And I just don't have confidence. I don't have a high level of confidence that he will play at a high enough level for this team to be any better than what they were last season.
0: You know, it's disappointing. It just occurred to me that in the last few days, my prediction for when Aaron Rodgers was going to sign just came and went, and it was about 3 weeks late. And so we still owe Brady Quinn a pair of shoes, Barr. So
1: yeah, I know.
0: I mean, I don't know how you want to do this, because I gotta get
1: I'm
0: new
1: going
0: headphones.
1: To get them.
5: It's never coming.
1: I'll deliver.
5: Those shoes are never coming.
1: That's not true at all. That is not true at all. I'll deliver on the shoes. I'll deliver on the Bears, too. It's just going to take a little bit more time.
0: Listen, man, LeVar and I...
1: And just know, when you get those Bears, when I send them cases to you, it will have costed a lot of money to be at that point again where I can send them to you.
0: Same name or different name?
1: It'll be... You wait and see.
0: Okay. All right. Well, I'm looking forward to it.
1: You know, it's got to be a rebranding anyway, just because I guess once you get into the beer world and you start to realize that it's actually like a seasonal deal. So we'll figure it out.
0: Yeah.
1: Well, it's figured out. We're moving. So it's good. You get your sneakers and you'll get your beers.
0: Hey, LeVar and I pay our debts, man. Just know that about us. It's what we do.
1: Okay,
0: by the way, trained to push past the pain, not athletes, just people trafficked every day right here in the United States, sometimes by someone they trusted during the World Cup. Help us break the silence. Visit bluecampaign.gov/World Cup to learn more. And up next is another edition of In Case You Missed It, It's Yours right here on FSR.
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0: It is two pros and a cup of Joe, Fox Sports Radio. LeVar Arrington, Brady Quinn, Jonas Knox with you here. Coming up top of next hour, we'll call it a little over 10 minutes from now. It's about that time. We're going to spin that damn wheel. It'll be yours right here on FSR. Before we get to another edition of In Case You Missed It, though, a reminder to check out our YouTube channel for the show. 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Again, that's Two Pros FSR. 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After you've done that, tap the thumbs up icon and comment away. 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
1: Sometimes you can't get to everything in the world of sports or entertainment. Good thing the guys are here to bring you In Case You Missed It.
0: Guys, in case you missed this, you remember that goofball who ran onto the court during game one of the NBA Finals to get a selfie with Wemby?
2: Out of there. Good video, by the way.
0: Lifetime ban. And whoever was with him also got a lifetime ban. Not allowed to enter NBA arenas. But there's somebody who's getting even, maybe not as much heat. They won't be banned for life, but there's a lot of people that didn't really get the joke, and that would be the company Buffalo Wild Wings. Because Buffalo Wild Wings posted something on social media shortly after that happened and said, "Internet, help us find the banned fan. He can watch the rest of the finals at B-dubs on us." And so people looked at that and said, why are you going to reward a fan for running onto the court, being a goofball, trying to steal the attention away from all those players with free Buffalo Wild Wings? To which I say, they were trying to get on the action, and it's probably a lot cheaper than being a sponsor for the NBA during the finals. So if you needed some attention, there's the attention you get from B-dubs. Thoughts on the approach from Buffalo Wild Wings via social media?
3: Attention getter. 100%.
2: No, I mean, love it for Buffalo.
3: You're going for bang for your buck.
0: Yeah.
3: Say again.
2: Isn't this what you want from your clientele?
0: Yeah, and look, it felt like it was a. He wasn't violent. He was just trying to get a selfie. I do wonder how that would have landed, because in the NFL, if a fan runs on the field, he gets wiped out. If a fan ran on to the ice in hockey, he'd get sawed off. If you run onto the court in the NBA, they just seemed like it was a polite escorting off the court when it came to that fan, and it feels like it would have been handled a little bit differently in other sports. So listen, the guy's going to get out to B-dubs. I recommend the mango habanero boneless wings, not bone in.
2: Boneless. Yeah.
0: That's boneless guy. I mean,
4: boneless wings aren't wings, Jonas.
0: They are. Wings.
2: Thank you.
0: Thank you, Lorena. They definitely are.
2: Wings. They're not.
4: Bone
2: They're
4: in not. Only.
3: They're chicken tenders. You know Lorena knows.
2: Yeah.
0: What
2: she
0: do you
2: loves
0: mean?
2: The bone in.
4: Bone in chicken's about the only way, baby.
0: Nah,
3: there you go.
0: No. It's
4: boneless is for babies.
0: No, I don't think
3: so.
0: It's soft. Yeah. I disagree.
5: I'm with you, Jonas.
3: Rest in development. Exactly.
0: Oh,
2: that's
0: Thank
2: not
0: you,
2: what you want.
3: Exactly.
2: That's not what you want.
0: It's your boneless.
2: Ayo!
0: It's your boneless.
4: Y'all take y'all's nugget asses.
3: Get those
4: elsewhere.
3: Boneless wings.
4: Bye-bye.
5: It's your boneless.
0: And hey, let me tell you something.
2: It's, boneless wings.
3: It's your boneless wings.
0: It's your boneless.
2: It's your bonus.
0: Hey, you know, Patty, I appreciate it. Thanks, man.
2: It's your bonus with
0: it's
2: Jonas.
0: A lot better route to go.
2: Hey, yo.
3: It's your boneless with Jonas.
0: Listen. I don't know what that fan's up to. Seems like he's got a mouthful of braces. So I don't know if he's eating any wings at this point, based on one of the pictures shown of him.
2: Lorena, thank you very much for chiming in there. We needed that. Yeah. We really did.
4: You're very welcome.
0: Yeah. Now that being said, speaking of wild, anybody been following the Brandon Ayuk situation when it comes to the Niners?
3: Yeah, man.
0: He's running amok.
2: This is great.
0: So
2: what is it, June? And he just now is getting
0: just now. He drove by real fast in front of Levi Stadium. He was probably trying to get away from that
2: 6 months ago.
0: Yeah, he's probably trying to get away from that nuclear reactor they've got next to the facility there. But he drove by real fast, was speeding on YouTube. This happened in December. He just now was issued a warrant by the Santa Clara County DA. Now, I don't know what they've been doing.
3: Yeah. For his arrest.
0: I want to see that warrant. I don't know what he's been, what they've been doing. Clearly not cleaning up the streets, but they're just now getting to that. Dez Bryant has a little bit of a theory of his own that he posted on social media. Quote, I don't agree with how BA has been handling his business as a professional athlete, but this right here is strategically put together to smear his name. Some will get it and some won't.
2: Wow.
0: Best part about all this is that the day that the warrant was issued, Brandon Ayuk posted a video of him at a racetrack. I think it's great. The guy literally got whatever he got at signing from the Niners, hurt his knee, and just does not care anymore. That's enough money to go on with his life, and the Niners, for some reason, think they can still trade him, and he's still a member of the roster.
2: They'd still beat the Bears, you know?
0: Yeah, so what? Dang. Who hasn't? Man. I'm with you, Brandon Ayuk. Come on this show if you want.
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4: The NBA Finals continues with Game 2 between the Knicks and the Spurs, and it all tips off from San Antonio at 8:30 p.m. Eastern Time, and New York leads the series 1-0. At the Stanley Cup Final, the Hurricanes came back down 2-0 in the third period to defeat the Golden Knights 4-3 in overtime. The series is tied at 1 apiece, and Game 3 is on Saturday. In baseball, Yankees star Aaron Judge has been diagnosed with a stress fracture of the first rib on his right side. He is expected to return this season. Best case scenario is that he returns sometime in August. The Cubs walked it off on a Pete Crow Armstrong RBI single to defeat the A's 7-2. Ketel Marte walked it off for the Diamondbacks to defeat the Dodgers 3-2. And the Pirates outscored the Astros 5-1. In college softball, the Texas Longhorns have secured back-to-back national championships, taking down the Texas Tech Red Raiders 4-1. I'm Monty Bolaños.
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0: They I said they can't keep a good man down. They want me to frown. Rastafari is in govern the crown. And they could never ever take my crown. It is two pros and a cup of Joe, Fox Sports Radio. LeVar Arrington, Brady Quinn, Jonas Knox of the air.
1: I don't know if it's the recording or if it's cute. I think it's the recording.
0: 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As live, we will be taking you all the way up until 9 a.m. Eastern Time, 6 o'clock Pacific here on FSR. 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So, you know, we have the Memorial, the golf tournament at this place called Dublin, Ohio this weekend. So that's going on. Scottie Scheffler's, you know, yelling about the wind with his caddy. Apparently he's pissed off about that. I don't know what you can do about it. Is what it is. He's not thrilled. But we are thrilled because we like to showcase events like golf tournaments, horse racing events, by doing something legitimate, which would be spinning a wheel to determine who our picks are for these said events. And if anybody has followed along during the Triple Crown run, during the Kentucky Derby, we all spun the wheel and we pulled horses off the wheel. And those are going to be our picks for the event. We were so bad during the Kentucky Derby that all three of our horses were scratched before the race. We literally made the selection on Friday. And by the time the race was underway on Saturday, all three horses were scratched. And furthermore, Brady's horse fell over right before he got to the gate. Probably could have killed the jockey. Could have killed the jockey. And of course, that was one of the horses that was drawn off the wheel that we spun as we got ready for the Kentucky Derby. So we have not been great at this at all. Now, Patty, do we have a... Do we recall the order of finish for the other one, the Preakness, which was the second leg of the Triple Crown?
2: Hey, yo!
3: yeah, so the Preakness, we actually did have a winner of one of us here choosing. So Napoleon Solo won it, and that horse belonged to Mr. Braden T. Quinn. So,
4: wins.
0: What a bounce back, man.
3: There we are.
0: What a bounce back. You had one horse tip over like a canoe, and then a race later, you won the whole thing. That's a real comeback story there for Brady Quinn.
2: So, yo.
0: Now, do you have any of the other results for any of us? I wouldn't be surprised if my horse is already dead. The one that I drew for the Preakness.
3: So the order went: Napoleon Solo was Brady. Iron Honor was in second. That was actually Lorena's. And then Chip Honcho was yours, Jonas, so you got third.
0: All right. I'll take it.
3: Yeah.
5: Knox Locks.
3: Damn right.
0: All right, so we do have the Belmont coming up this weekend. That's at Saratoga up in New York, which I think Bill Parcells frequents that track. I think he's big into horse racing at this point. So Bill Parcells will be there, I'm sure, and a bunch of other people will be there. And it's going to be an event this weekend, and we have got the names on a board or on a wheel. We're going to spin this wheel. We're going to take turns because it is time. We do it three times a year for something we call this.
5: Who needs an expert pick on these other sporting events when our experts can spin a wheel? So now it's time for Belmont Stakes Winners.
0: All right. Who's not fired up for this? It's the Belmont, and it's this weekend, and we've got a wheel. So who wants to be the first to spin this wheel? Now, are we doing two horses each like we normally do, or are we just doing one? What are we thinking here?
2: Two horses each, Jonas.
0: All right, so let's do two horses each. Brady, do you want to go ahead and fire off the first spin here? By the way, you can watch.
2: Why not? Let's go ahead and do
0: this. Will be featured on Fox. This race you can watch on Fox, by the way. Just want to point that out here. All right, so Brady's going to reach his long
2: on what channel again?
0: Fox. All right, so go ahead and give it a spin.
5: Commandment.
0: All right, what are we looking at there? Commandment. I mean, I'm seeing this as a strong possibility that that's a winner. Now, Renegade, if the odds are still current, Renegade is the favorite to win this race.
2: Commandment's not far off though.
0: But Commandment, I'm showing it 6-1. Not bad. So that's
2: nice.
0: Not bad. All right, so go ahead, Patty. You make the call. Who goes next?
3: You know what, Jonas? I'm going to let you go next here. So Jonas Knox gets to spin the wheel. Spin it, Jonas!
5: Otino.
0: The hell is that? 20-1? Okay, that ain't
4: Do you
0: happening.
4: Have a cousin? Like,
0: no. I don't know. Got to check in with the in-laws. That is not, that's not going to win. All right, so there's a loss. All right, LeVarrington, want to give it that spin?
1: Patty, you better spin the hell out of that wheel for your boy.
3: All right, spin it!
5: Vitruvian Man.
1: Yeah.
0: Vitruvian Man. That means that you are looking at a 30-1 long shot. So you are actually the longest odds of anybody.
1: You notice how y'all didn't mention my name when you were mentioning horses that won. You know, that didn't go unnoticed by me. So, hey, let's just keep the party going man. Let's add it to another one.
0: All right, Lorena, you want to go ahead and spin that wheel?
6: Yeah, I want to do it next.
0: All right, let's go.
1: Want to do it next.
6: Come on.
3: Let's see.
5: Power Shift.
0: 12-1. Not bad. So Lorena.
1: Power Shift.
0: Lorena pulls a Power Shift. All right. So, Patty, you're going to go twice. We'll do snake order here. So, this will be kind of like a snake draft. So, you go ahead and roll twice.
3: Well, with that, Jonas, because there's 9 horses and there's 5 of us, if.
0: Who wants to give up one?
3: That's me. I will vote.
1: Me.
3: I veto mine.
0: No, Var, you got to get another one.
1: No.
0: All right. So, Patty, you're going to do one?
3: I will do one. I kind of already had it ready. I have my one. So, with that said, I will do one big spin for me. Spin it! Let's see. No whammies. Give me something good.
5: Golden Tempo.
3: Hey!
0: All right. Looking at that's out of the 9 spot. Looking at 9-2 for Golden Tempo. Not bad.
1: Hold on.
0: Yeah.
1: I feel like he chose his horse. Like, this is spinning wheels. Like, this isn't choosy. Like, we're not being choosy. We're selecting horses by spinning a wheel.
0: Yeah.
1: Okay.
0: So you're questioning the credibility of that.
1: Yeah, there's a credibility deal here.
3: Oh, come on.
1: Like, I just, you know what? I don't trust it.
3: I've never been the top 5 the last 2 times we've been there. I've been pretty much bottom last, so I'm bad luck.
0: All right. So
1: I don't trust it.
0: Lorena, your second spin.
5: Emerging Market.
0: I mean, sounds about right. 6-1.

0: The favorite. That's how do it, boys.
1: Of course.
0: That's how you do it. That's how you handicap a horse race.
1: Do I need to spin? I mean, I'm taking the last horse.
0: I mean, basically. It's all the theatrics at this point.
1: Well, okay. Well, thanks for that.
2: Chief Wallaby.
0: 3-1. That's not bad.
3: Wallabies are so cute.
4: The shoes?
3: No, the mini kangaroos.
1: Oh. It's a wallaby.
3: A wallaby.
1: A wallaby.
0: Now, is it just a, is a wallaby just like a, is it a young kangaroo? Or is it just a kangaroo that was just not blessed with strength or height?
1: Good question.
0: I mean, because you see some of these kangaroos fighting the people that train them or the people that own them, and they can really throw down.
3: Kangaroos are frightening. A wallaby is a small to medium-sized marsupial native to Australia and New Guinea. So, yeah, it is just a mini kangaroo.
0: So, basically, you see this one crossing the road, you just step on the gas.
3: Oh, no.
4: Dang.
0: The other ones you don't want to deal with.
4: Oh, Patty. It was not that funny. I'm sorry. It wasn't that funny.
0: The other ones,
4: I mean, it was fun, but it wasn't that funny.
5: Brother, I laughed at everything. Come on.
0: Here's something I think we need to
1: figure out
0: for this show. With the time slot we're in, we need to be at more horse racing events. Now, LeVar and I were at Santa Anita at 3 a.m. Not ideal. It was cold. It was a pain in the ass to get to try and find the place. It was all the way over in the deep corner. And so that felt like that was not the most desirable spot to be in if you were going to cover a horse race. But I feel like when we were in Keeneland, that was awesome. And there's horse races all around the country. I feel like this show could really corner that market. There's a lot of opportunity there if you guys want to go to horse tracks and really get down on this. We just have to delete a bunch of stuff from the podcast because we've made a ton of jokes about horses, you know, going to the other side of the world when they break a leg or something at a track.
1: Or you have?
0: Hey, look, man, you're the one that's seen it in person. I mean, you were there. They brought out the sheet and everything. And then you had a buddy have to explain it to his kid. But you saw it in person. I've never seen it in person. I've just heard the stories. So I feel like there's an opportunity here if you guys want to you guys want to get in on this. Go cover some horse races and really try and corner that side of the corner that market here. So there's our wheel of horses for the Belmont. Those are our picks. And because all 9 horses were selected, I feel like we got a pretty good opportunity and a good chance here that somebody's going to win this. I think it's going to be
1: I feel like I'm going to have one that gets scratched, by the way. I have that feeling.
0: Yeah, I don't know what they do about it. You know, just... Do they have backup horses? Can you have a backup horse race? Like if there's a, you know, like an alternate, like the Olympics, like you got an alternate that goes in there if somebody gets hurt, so that way you can at least fill out the field? Well, I don't know. Out of my price range to own a horse, but... are you getting?
1: What I do know is after 40, your energy changes. The weight starts to stick on you.
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0: It's 2 pros and a cup of Joe here on Fox Sports Radio. LeVar Arrington, Brady Quinn, Jonas Knox with you. Coming up next, we are going to tell you about another major payday in the world of sports, but not the one you're thinking of, and that's yours right here on FSR. 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
8: 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I'm Professor Scott Hammond. Sweden is the leading European tech innovator by many measures, but it is also giving up screens in schools. Yes, going back to books. Whether or not this is a good idea is not for me to say, but it's clear that every time we embrace a new technology, we let go of something. Research says that current technology creates less social confidence, more anxiety about work, and a blurring of work and family values. Yes, we're more productive, but we sleep less and have higher stress. In my world, the cell phone has all but killed dinner conversation. 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We can't put the genie of technology back into the bottle, but we can learn to manage it better. Learn more about the human side of enterprise with an MBA from Utah State University. 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I'm Scott Hammond. Hope to see you in one of our classes.
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10: When I was diagnosed with Hodgkin lymphoma, I had so many questions. 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
12: What is the word? What is your word for A.J. Brown calling his new gig with the Patriots close to heaven? Sounded less like an introductory news conference and more like a baptism that took place. He didn't just butter up the Patriots. No, no, no. He opened a full-service dessert bar, and it's like he was catering a wedding. This is fondant level. Fondant level baking with AJ Brown. He not only did he add the whipped cream, he installed a soft serve machine in the locker room, reminding everyone in an interview that he did that he grew up a Patriot fan and claimed that he kept a Patriot rug in his house even while he was playing for the Eagles. He still had that Patriot rug.
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0: Two pros and a cup of Joe, Fox Sports Radio, LeVar Arrington, Brady Quinn, Jonas Knox with you here. Coming up a little over 20 minutes from now, we are going to tell you about what could be a surprise hire in the world of sports. That'll be yours right here on FSR. By the way, trained to push past the pain, not athletes, just people trafficked every day right here in the United States, sometimes by someone they trusted. During the World Cup, help us break the silence. 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So we did have what is being called a record go down in the world of college football or college athletics, if you will, yesterday at Virginia Tech, where they received a record $75 million donation with the majority directed towards athletics, the school announced
1: yes.
0: on Thursday.
1: Yes, bro.
0: From ESPN.
1: Woo!
0: The record donation made anonymously.
1: Hey,
0: the record donation made anonymously by a four-generation Virginia Tech family is set to go towards multiple initiatives, including the fundraising portion of the recently approved $229 million investment in athletics over the next 4 years.
1: Woo!
0: In addition, the donation includes unrestricted funds to be used at the discretion of the athletics director and additional support through Hokie Ventures, a nonprofit corporation approved earlier this week as a way for Virginia Tech to support revenue generation and strategic investment.
1: Woo!
0: James Franklin.
2: Translation. Oh, there, oh, well, there you go. Translation.
0: We got okay, a statement from James Franklin on
2: there
0: this. Quote, football is the front porch of the university, and sustained investment is critical to competing for championships at the highest level. The generosity provides the resources necessary to recruit, develop, and support elite student athletes while positioning Virginia Tech football for long-term success. That from brand new head coach, James Franklin. So, hey, man, about time James Franklin was at a place where football was a priority, you know? About time.
2: Brent Pratt sitting in his office somewhere looking at his grease board like, mother. Yeah. Where was this? Where was this when I was the head coach? Go figure. Now I'm the D coordinator. I got to come back as the D coordinator. And now y'all want to start putting up resources. On a serious note, I think that that's the magic of James Franklin. I've always said I'm a supporter of James Franklin. I'm a fan of James Franklin. It's unfortunate that it didn't end up, you know, bigger and better for him at Penn State. I mean, literally one game away, you know, this game, that game, one game away from us talking about him as a legendary head coach, not a head coach that can't win the big game. So, you know, he's good with people. A lot of people say he's almost too good with people. You know, he's very politically sound. He's correct in the things that he says. He's solid in how he handles things, and people respond well to James Franklin. If you were to ask me why this donation came in now, it would be James Franklin was the catalyst of this generational family wanting to commit this type of donation to the university. I am not surprised that James Franklin would be spearheading a major fundraise. And maybe he will be more supported in Virginia Tech, in Blacksburg. Maybe the idea of
1: more than
2: again,
1: Penn State?
2: Yeah. You know, because there was quite a divide. For some strange reason, there was quite a divide in terms of how a lot of people viewed Coach James Franklin. And a lot of it had to do with the way things were handled with Joe Paterno and his legacy. I think a lot of it bled over into the James Franklin coaching administration. So there's still a lot of hard feelings. Now, I think that Matt Campbell is that coach that's one coach removed. And I know we'll say Bill O'Brien. I don't really count Bill O'Brien. But we'll say he's one coach, one real coach removed from Joe Paterno. You could have run into somewhat of the same situation in Virginia with Virginia Tech with Frank Beamer, but he's too far removed from the Frank Beamer era of time for there to be any type of confusion or feelings towards an old coach. Plus, there was no drama connected to Frank Beamer leaving. But I do not think that James Franklin was ever really fully accepted within the Penn State football community. And I think that it was a lot of what had to do with the drama that was connected with everything with Joe Paterno. So good for him. I give him a vote of confidence and I'm happy for him. And, you know, I hope it works out because I've said a lot of positive things about him. So I hope he doesn't, you know, lose big games at Virginia Tech where it kind of, you know, blows up in my face. I feel good about him.
0: Can I ask you something? And if you can't answer this, that's fine, about Penn State. Was there a faction of people that were hoping James Franklin did fail because that way would still keep Joe Paterno on a pedestal?
2: I mean, I think for quite some time there will be the idea of keeping Joe Paterno on a pedestal. And that's always been a strong presence and what people wanted. Here's what it is, Jonas. People wanted James Franklin to make everything about Joe Paterno. And in return, James Franklin made it all about the players. And so it was only the players that truly mattered to James Franklin. And James would tell you that. He'll tell you that I'm about my players and that's it. I love my players. I love my coaches. That's it. So with that mentality, I think him being resistant to, like, I didn't realize this until he was gone. I kind of did, but I kind of didn't. On the second floor of the football building. So on the first floor of the football building is the weight room, the locker room, all those different things. And there's a lot of historical things. There's the Hall of Valhalla, which is the All-American and Awards Hall. There's the other part that leads into the team meeting room where you can see the guys, the Letterman, you can see the guys who went pro, all those things. But when you go up to the second floor where all the meeting rooms, the coaches' offices, the meeting rooms are on the first floor too. But the coaches' offices, everything on the second floor where you entertain the recruits, their parents, da da da, so on and so forth. There was not one photo of a player pre-James Franklin coaching cycle. All the photos, everything that was up on the coach's floor was all from his tenure there. No history, no nothing connected to it.
0: And that bothered people.
2: Oh, it I didn't realize. I thought it was a lot of made up stuff. I thought it was more about what happened with the scandal than it was Franklin. But towards the end, and then after 100% after the things I started hearing from alumni and different things that people were saying, it was quite interesting to hear people's true opinions on him, you know, after he was gone. But yes, there was a strain, a divide between the fact that maybe a lot more alumni and people that were close to it wanted James Franklin to be more pro Joe Paterno, more pro old school. Like for instance, a player having dreadlocks or having tattoos or having gold teeth or something like that, Joe wouldn't have recruited a guy like that, right? So you had kind of fundamental differences in how Joe went about things. And you got to keep in mind, Joe built he built about 3 to 4 generations of people that Penn Staters that were 3 to 4, maybe probably more than that. It might have been four generations of Penn Staters that were truly like indoctrinated and trained by what what Joe Paterno's role within Penn State represented to families. So, and there was a lot of angst and anger and disappointment that James Franklin wasn't more in line with what Joe Paterno used to do versus how James Franklin did.
0: it just feels kind of petty, if you ask me.
2: Super.
0: Like, I don't know. Like,
2: super petty.
0: To me, and maybe, look, and you guys obviously, you know, being, you know, Brady with Notre Dame and you at Penn State, it would seem to me that the goal should be what's better for the university, not what's better for the reputation or the history of one individual coach. Like, it feels like it's university and then the people that are a part of the university. And it feels like there it's almost like they're trying to put Paterno in line with and even greater than what's good for the university, which is kind of weird. It's kind of a weird.
2: You want it, Q? You want it or you want me to stay?
3: Well, I think what's hard with any university is honoring tradition, but then also putting your own stamp on things. Like, that to me is one of the biggest issues that I think every new head coach at a school faces. And really, like, once you start having success too, it's still being able to appreciate what you've done, what you're building, but also still give praise and honor to those who came before you. Like, I think that's what always gets lost in everything is, look, sometimes universities go through these like down spells where you've got to, you kind of have to start anew, or you kind of have to, you know, turn a new leaf, and it might rub some people the wrong way, but that's just where you're at. And that's where the school needs to be convinced and realize, like, we can't keep going the same path and expecting a different result. And I think sometimes some of these blue bloods in particular, they fall into that category. Like, well, this is how we always done it. It's like, well, that doesn't mean that's how it's going to work in today's world. So I look at it and just say I can understand frustration. But at the same time, you know, once you hit rock bottom, people become pretty open to doing whatever it takes to win again, right? And getting back up to that status where, like, you are one of the top programs.
2: Which is crazy because James Franklin came in at rock bottom, but our program never really felt the real impact and effect of what could take place with such a major penalty that was self-executed, by the way. The school did it. It wasn't the NCAA that did it. It was the school that did it. And it was almost as big as a death penalty. And the school never really felt the impact of it in terms of performance on the field. James Franklin did an exceptional job of taking a program that was, I mean, Bill O'Brien he beat cheeks out of there so quickly. I am not recruiting in this. I'm not coaching in this. I'm not standing in this. I'm not sticking in this. I'm not fighting for this. Not my fight. And got his ass up out of there. James Franklin took the job, and I don't know how much people expected from him, anticipated from him, but the man did a hell of a job, not only saving the program from where it was heading, but building the program back up to the perennial power that it had represented in the past. I just think that the people that wanted him to acknowledge, if he would have been like Joe's way, and this is the way it's always been done here, and we've been able to build back to it, and Joe Paterno, and then have, you know, the Paterno family around in a larger capacity, and champion Joe, and don't say anything about Joe, and Joe. If he would have been that guy, he would have had the opportunity for the traditional people that wanted a whole lot more, protection or feeling for Joe. I think they would have been really, really more receptive to him. You got to keep in mind, he's the first black head coach of the school as well. On top of that, and while I'm not one to be, you know, the type to mention that type stuff, it should be noted that he was. And so there was a lot of elements that were at play, in him being the head coach of Central Pennsylvania, if you know, when you say Central Pennsylvania, if you know, you know, James Franklin was going to have some challenges in front of him, and I thought he did an excellent job of overcoming the things that he needed to do to be a successful coach and build the program.
0: He won 70% of his games. It's just, I don't know.
2: It's just that small 30 was Michigan and Ohio. No, State.
0: that's a big 30. I'm always kind of blown away by sort of the pettiness of some of this stuff, to where to me, it would be an obvious, you know, it's not, hey, I'm a Paterno guy, I'm a Franklin guy, no, you're a Penn State guy. Like
2: that's what people like me, I fall in that faction of people, right? That's what I say. Like, what's good for our school is what's good for us all. Right. But some people, they feel like, well, you can't take away the feelings that you have for somebody who helped make this school what it is, who built the school up to what it is, and say you can't say that without honoring the legacy and the idea of what Joe Paterno represented. So, but I am the one. There are quite a few of us, too, that feel that way. Like, it's about being supportive of your school. You know, I always say we are represents we. That's not singular. That's plural. So it's everything that all of us bring to the table. That's what makes this school special. It's what makes our community so amazing, is that we do rally around one another and we do rally for one another. But we also, we are hateful the same exact way. Like we are not the most forgiving, most gracious people in that way. We're very hard feelings wired people. I mean, if you look at, I always say Pittsburgh fans, Philadelphia Eagles fans, somewhat New York Giants fans, that's your fan base. That's your fan base. Philly, Pittsburgh, all of the small surrounding areas around Pittsburgh and Philly, you know, the Harrisburgs, you know, stuff like that. But that's your fan base. So it's a hard-nosed, blue-collar, very, very once middle-class type deal. It's just, you know, they have their way. We have our way of doing things.
0: I mean, what kind of salesman is he, though, that he got $75 million out of a
2: hell of a salesman, man. And he's not being judged off of anything prior. And I think that's the point of why I got off into the whole Joe conversation. But take away the idea of any hard feelings towards other people, governing bodies, whatever it may be, and it's just James Franklin being able to do his job. I think he's going to do a hell of a job at Virginia Tech.
0: Now, I think if they're smart, they sort of put aside a couple of million and you have Metallica perform Enter Sandman live when they come out to a game. That's the move. All right, so I know that they're talking, well, we put it towards athletics and this and that.
2: They've never done that?
0: I don't think so. Yeah, just let that perform. Oof. That live.
2: Man.
0: His first game coming out.
2: But you can't lose.
0: Oh, yeah, that would be an issue. But
2: I would save them for the first biggest game. I don't want to do that against Alcorn State, or, you know what I mean?
0: Yeah, sorry, but you got to guarantee a win.
2: I don't want to do that against a little school.
0: Maybe your homecoming. You do it for your homecoming? Maybe you...
2: Maybe homecoming.
0: Yeah, you fire that off. You know, schedule
2: you got to figure out if you can win first. If I'm winning, then I'm calling them in.
0: $75 million, man.
2: I don't want to waste that bullet on a little team, though.
0: I just wonder, how do you get to that number? As somebody who did sales for a while and I was awful, I just couldn't imagine ever getting to a point to where you could ask for $75 million. Like, how do you get, what was he asking for? And
2: you
0: what
2: got
0: did they
2: to a point in your life where you can give seven, you can donate $75 million? Ask that question. Who are you? What are you doing?
0: Four generation Vautech family. Yeah.
2: I don't know, man. $75 million to just give away, donate to your school. I hope one day I'm in that position to be that guy. That'd be nice.
0: How close are you to that?
2: Not to donate $75 million. I'm not close to that.
0: You're closer than me based on our fine system on this show. I'll tell you that right now. Which, by the way, What a bunch of crap this is. I'm looking at some of the description. The latest fine was Jonas fined for trying to get LeVar fined about Russell Wilson only having Sierra because of his playing career. What does that even mean? Like that, we're really good. We're really stretching if we've got to dock me $10.
3: It's kind of self-explanatory, is it not?
0: Like I'm being accused of things that aren't even possible. Like I wasn't trying to tie LeVar and Russell Wilson and Sierra together. I was just simply pointing out that, you know, LeVar had brought up the fact that, you know, his playing career got him what it got him. And I was just wondering if that, and I asked the question, it was just asking the question, was that a self suck? And I also think this, and look, your honor, permission to throw out an idea here, but I also think good behavior should be taken into account. You know, if it's been a while since somebody's been fined, maybe some of the previous fines come off the board. Just throwing that out.
3: Please,
0: there.
3: Please go to break. I mean, all right. My God, stop begging.
0: By the way, be sure to check out our YouTube channel for the show. Just search Two Pros FSR within YouTube. 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Again, just search Two Pros FSR on YouTube and subscribe. Up next, some surprise candidates for a head coaching opening, and it's yours right here on FSR.
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0: Sports Radio. LeVar Arrington, Brady Quinn, Jonas Knox with you here. Coming up top of next hour, a little over 10 minutes from now, we're going to see exactly what somebody has in restore. Potential bounce back opportunity in the world of sports. 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By the way, Lorena, for the podcast listeners, what was that awful song? Just so people know.
1: That was Skate by Anderson .Paak and Bruno Mars.
0: Ah.
2: Oh, gosh. Yeah. I knew it was a Bruno Mars song.
0: Bruno Mars. The degenerate gambler, right? That's the guy who likes to get after it a little bit.
1: I think about him every time I go to the MGM. I'm just like, yeah.
0: The Brendan Sorsby of music.
1: Yeah, I heard he loves Vegas so much that he pretty much is going to only perform there the rest of his life.
0: Really?
1: That's what I heard.
2: Doesn't he have like a little like lounge that he owns or something that he performs at live?
1: Yeah.
2: I think I heard that he has a spot.
0: Yeah, if you get one of those residencies, it's a pretty sweet.
2: I heard he owns a spot, is what I hear. I don't know how true that is, but whatever it is, he performs at like this, like real intimate, like jazz spot or some type of a lounge where he'll pop, like not even scheduled, like he'll just pop in and he'll do a set.
0: That's pretty cool.
2: Yeah,
0: nice.
2: That's what I've heard. Because I think I got invited to one before. I was like, yeah, I'll pass.
0: See what I mean? Yeah, good call.
2: I'm not a fan of Bruno Mars because my wife and kids were playing him 24 hours, like during his like top of his popularity. When there were still CDs, I think I took his CD and threw it out the window. they played it so much. I took it out and threw it out the window.
0: Really?
2: Before Pink could even talk. We were hitting, I remember the day I recorded it. We were driving to the zoo. We were going to the zoo and they popped it right on in. And I was like, I just couldn't take it anymore. I popped that bad boy out and threw it. Everybody was crying. Wife didn't talk to me for like 2 hours. It was bad.
0: You just frisbeed it out the window.
2: Get it out of here, man. I just can't take it no more.
0: Do you think that
2: if I hear him with one of his old school beats one more time, man, I'm gonna lose it. Like I'm gonna just open the door and just jump out while the car's moving.
0: Do you think that there's gonna be looked back on as like a traumatic experience for anybody in the family that dad in a fit of rage just frisbeed a CD out the window?
2: No, not a CD, the Bruno Mars CD. Like the baby was in a car seat singing, like she's not even big enough to not be in a car seat. And she's singing Bruno Mars. This is it. This is it. We've come to the end. CD is out of here or I'm out of here. One of the two. Yeah, Bruno, you can come raise the Arrington family. I'm out of here. So I've always hated Bruno Mars ever since. I don't like it.
0: Wow. I had no idea. I was unaware of that that factoid. All right, well,
2: there you go.
0: I thought my take was strong. So
2: when you said this song sucks, I was like right there with you. It's all right. Support, bro. I was right off there. Top. I was holding.
1: All right,
2: hands
1: with more Bruno Mars. I hear you. Thank you,
2: Lorena. All right, well, there you go.
0: Hey, Bruno, if you want to come on the show, I mean, you're more than welcome. State your case.
2: I appreciate y'all letting me have a session.
0: Hey, it's Jonas Knox. 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
11: Golden Knights went down to the wire and then some.
12: Along the right wing boards, back up top, it's Goss to spare. Send it cross shot. Game over! Steph Jarvis wins it!
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11: 4-3 was the final score, and you heard it all on the Hurricanes Radio Network. Game 3 will be on Saturday. In baseball, Yankees MVP Aaron Judge has been diagnosed with a stress fracture on his rib that will sideline him indefinitely. He will undergo more imaging tests in about 4 to 6 weeks. The Yankees don't expect the injury to be season-ending. Best case scenario is that he returns sometime in August. Ketel Marte walked it off for the Diamondbacks to beat the Dodgers at home 3-2. Pirates defeated the Astros 5-1. I'm on CNN.

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21: 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It's 97.5 KSL Sports Zone. Welcome in on a Friday morning. We have so many things to get to. Had a chance to talk with Austin Ainge yesterday when I filled in the afternoon with Ben Anderson. We got to talk about the Jazz and the draft. Got to talk NBA Finals. Got to talk Stanley Cup Final. My gosh, what a wild game. I mean, it's just progressing along. Vegas seems in control. Carolina can't get much going. Vegas gets a couple of goals and is up not just 2-0 after two, which they were, but it was still 2-0 midway through the third. Now, Carolina was starting to show signs of life. They're starting to put some pressure on, playing with some desperation, starting to create some opportunities. But it was still a two-goal deficit midway through the third period, man. They needed something to happen. Brett Howden's goals were standing up. And sure enough, win the puck behind the net, spin around, jam it off the keeper and in, whatever you got to do. Was it a pretty goal? No, but they just needed a goal. And once they got it, the floodgates opened. They scored three times in 5 minutes. I guess technically 5 minutes and 5 seconds. And they took the lead. And then Vegas pulls... Well, it gets more complicated than this, but Vegas pulls their goaltender and scores with less than a minute and a half to go, sends it to overtime, where Carolina wins on a power play. Now, that sounds pretty wild, but it was crazier than that. It's 2-2 with 5 minutes to go, and Vegas scores. And Vegas is celebrating. And they got the go-ahead goal. They're up 3-2. There's 5 minutes to go. They're so close to a 2-0 lead in the series with a pair of road wins, going home with a chance to sweep. I mean, it's just incredible. And I got to say, as ref waving it off in that minute, but they go to the replay, and it looks like he got it right live in real time. The puck doesn't come loose. It's under the goaltender, and they shove the goaltender into the goal and are jamming sticks underneath him trying to pop it out. They hit his glove as he's trying to grab it. And the combination of hitting the glove and the combination of the call on the ice, they weren't going to reverse it. But the cool thing is, and this is where, you know, football fans and basketball fans, maybe baseball fans too, but definitely football fans and basketball fans say there's too many replays. It's too gratuitous. It goes on for too long. Well, the too long thing that's a tough one to help. Once you're asking referees and or retired referees in the replay center to make the call, they're going to take however much time they want, no matter what they're told. That's my experience. But the risk in the NHL, so you don't have so many and they aren't too gratuitous, is, hey, you can go ahead and use a coach's challenge. But if you don't get the call, instead of losing a timeout, you take a two-minute minor. You go down a man. You're going to give up a power play. I mean, you really got to believe. So Vegas must have believed. But the call doesn't get reversed, so they get a power play. And that is when Carolina scores the go-ahead goal. Now, Vegas did get a power play almost immediately after that, and Carolina killed it, at which point they pull the goalie and they score. I mean, it was just, the last 5 minutes were just a blur. There was so much going on. Two goals, two penalties, a review. That was wild. And that's why people say there's nothing better than the Stanley Cup final, right? There's nothing better than the Stanley Cup playoffs for starters and then the final. So now it's 1-1 going to Vegas. Now, is the NBA final going to be 1-1 tonight? Because we got game two tonight. And there's so many, I have so many questions. There are so many storylines. You know, one of the big ones, obviously, you know, the Knicks are trying to win. Their best player is the smallest player. Can Brunson go for 30 again? You know, he had a really good game. If he has a mediocre game, if he doesn't hit that late three, not only could they have lost if he had a 20-point game, they might have lost if he had a 25-point game. He misses that three. If the Spurs get there rebounding and they're off and running, you know, who knows what happens, right? Anything could have happened. But he hit it. So is Brunson going to be on again? Are they going to figure out a way to deal with him? Is Wembanyama going to be 6 of 21 again, or is he going to have a more effective game? It was a gutsy move by the Knicks, and it worked, so it's being celebrated, right? Cat's defense, his leadership, that was all great. But what if he picks up a couple early fouls tonight? Could have happened in game one, didn't. And maybe not. Maybe he can play a great game against Wembanyama and stay out of foul trouble again. But if he does pick up a couple tonight, losing him would be a big deal. Maybe it gets Wembanyama rolling earlier. I mean, there's so many questions. De'Aaron Fox. Man, there's a history of role players coming up small. There's a history of role players coming up big. And there are plenty of players where it varies game to game. And Fox had a chance to get started. He had three threes in like the first 4 or 5 minutes of game one. He didn't hit any of them. And two of them were very good looks. They're very good looks. If he hits two or three of those, he's off and running. Maybe it's a different game. I mean, you can go through so many variables in this game. I'll be intrigued. One thing, you know, the Knicks won, but they can do things better. And I think one thing with the Knicks, I'm curious, is do they try to put more pressure on Castle and see if they can get some turnovers and get out and run, especially early in the game? You know, he was a disaster turning the ball over in game one and two in the Western Finals. Then games 3, 4, 5, 6, he was steady as a rock. Really good. And in game seven, he was good for most of the game. And then right at the end, he had a flurry of them. He finished with six, and that's just too many. But he had two deep into the fourth quarter. So you don't want to oversell it, but I do wonder, you know, you need an easy hoop. Why not, right? See if you can surprise him. Maybe that's the best thing is you don't go at him all night long. You just go in certain situations when you need a hoop. You trap him. You see if you can force something. Don't let him see the same thing all the time and get prepared. But when you really need something, give him a different look. See if you can pop that ball out. So there's a lot of things to obsess about. There's a lot of things that could go differently tonight in game two. And, you know, the Knicks won and Brunson had a big game, but it looked like he hurt his knee in the first quarter. He got stepped on in the second quarter. Injuries were such a big deal in that Western Conference final. Really hurt the Spurs early in the series. Really hurt the Thunder late in the series. We'll see if everybody's healthy here, how this goes. I mean, obviously, Mitchell's been limited. But also, he's a role player, and his role's even smaller when Cat's having an awesome game. So we'll see where this goes. I'm very intrigued. Ready for game two tonight. The big baseball news, fairly big story. Aaron Judge has a stress fracture in a rib. That's why he's got pain near his shoulder. I mean, stress fractures happen. I usually think that's something you see in the foot. Or maybe the ankle, but in the rib, a stress fracture? You're kidding me. But nonetheless,

0: team was absolutely loaded. They had five guys drafted, four of them in the draft Brunson was in, and then won the next year. But all five were on the team when they won it his third year. And that's another thing. He was an older player. You know, he played 3 years, so that's probably going to ding you. And he goes early, sang it around to Dallas. And they'd just gotten Luka Doncic in the first round. And as Kyle Collinsworth was pointing out on Twitter last night, X, hey, Dallas, that's two pretty good draft picks. Kind of crazy that neither guy is with the team now. One's in L.A. and one's in New York. How? What? What? But they got Cooper Flagg to fill in. Something about Texas teams in the draft, huh? The Spurs and the Mavericks. Who's done better? All right, we're going to take a break. When we come back, more on the NBA Finals. Andy Bailey, conversation with him after Game 1. That's next. Stay with us.
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0: Good morning, DJ and PK. It's 97.5 the KSL Sports Zone. Andy Bailey joined PK and I yesterday to talk, so maybe some of the time references will be off, but you get the idea. As he talks about game one and what he expects going forward, we also spend a lot of time with him on the NBA draft. Here's Andy Bailey with PK and I. Andy, good morning. Game one of the NBA Finals in the book. We can't wait to find out what you thought of that game and what you think about this series going forward.
1: I thought it was a blast, honestly, and thanks for having me, guys. Before we jump into that, I just think it's cool that you guys are doing that fundraiser, too. It's a different hospital, but I had three sons who spent time in children's hospitals, and those are pretty amazing places. So, to the finals. I thought it was a great game. I thought it was refreshing to not have to worry about flopping as much as I did last series, and part of that is my fault. I just can't. I can't get off that topic. It drives me nuts. But it was nice to not really deal with it. I thought both teams played with a ton of effort and energy. And for a little bit there, and I even tweeted about it, and looked, I was one of the fools who looked kind of dumb in hindsight, but when San Antonio went up 13 or 14 or whatever it was, I said something like, well, it's kind of hard to see New York's path in this series, even though I picked the Knicks before it started. They just looked... They were kind of overwhelming in the same way they were to the Thunder. They're just big, athletic, and just constant effort. But finally, I think really for the first time all postseason, the experience thing maybe caught up to the Spurs in the fourth quarter, and you could see that the Knicks had been through a lot more battles like this, and specifically Jalen Brunson. And so ultimately, I think the game played out kind of the way I thought it would before the series started. I thought the Knicks would have that edge experience-wise. I certainly wavered from that take in the third quarter, but their just experience and competitiveness proved to be the trump card in that one.
2: Yeah, I think that when you go with the experience, and we were talking about this, you see them, they're down by those double digits. You still have a quarter and a half to go, roughly, so you're not really seeing a whole lot of panic. I mean, my gosh, just look what they did against Cleveland in the fourth quarter. Yeah. And you talk about the inexperience of the Spurs, and we were talking about this earlier, that I thought watching the Spurs celebrate with that little flurry at the end of the first half, thinking, guys, what are you doing? You hit a few shots. I mean, they were racing out to half court as if it was one of these, some of these other leagues where you got points if you won a quarter. Yeah. Like, you actually won something. You're going into halftime with half the game to go, obviously, and you're up seven. And I just thought they were expending too much emotion, acting like it was a big deal, where next time, next year, whenever it is, whether it's Nick this series or, you know, we expect them to be in this position for several years to come, I think you're going to see them walk off the floor and not act like such a big deal, like you accomplished something. All you had was a 7-point lead. Whoop-dee, good for you, but it's not anything to go be all joyous about. And I thought that was their inexperience, where the Knicks, even though they're losing at that point, they're unfazed.
1: Yeah, a couple things on that. First of all, I kind of appreciate that the Spurs aren't afraid to show how much this means to them, and specifically Wemby, but I also think that it was pretty pretty illuminating to watch some of the side-by-side comparisons of the way they celebrated the conference finals win and the way the Knicks celebrated it. And the Spurs kind of celebrated it like they'd already won it all, and the Knicks kind of just walked off the court because they knew there was more to come.
2: Right.
1: And what you just described was kind of a microcosm of that. The Knicks, the Spurs looked a little too giddy at the end of the first half, and the Knicks, by the same token, did not look rattled to be on the other end of that. And then the other thing is specifically with the Knicks, getting out in front of your skis a little bit is more dangerous against them than it is against other teams. And I can't remember who posted it, and I can't remember the exact time frame, but I think it was the Jalen Brunson era of Knicks basketball. There's something like, I think it said 6-6 when they're down 14 in the second half of playoff games. And in the same stretch, every other team in the NBA is 10-100. In that same scenario, when you get down 14 in the second half. So there's just something about Brunson and this entire team that they're just not rattled by big deficits in the second half. He's a huge part of that. I think his supporting cast is awesome at supporting him. But yeah, you cannot get ahead of yourself with this Knicks team. This run that they're on is crazy at this point. And a big part of it is they just sort of, they stay in the pocket, they stay settled down, and eventually they start landing some of those blows and kind of pulled away by the end of this game. It was another double-digit victory. And I was just looking at the box score before we got on. The Spurs only won one quarter in that game. And really, the Knicks jumped out to a quick lead, so you could say the Spurs won like an eight-minute stretch in the first quarter. And then obviously they had the good stretch in the third too. But the Knicks, in a lot of ways, controlled the game and certainly controlled the end of it. And I think they're in pretty good shape now.
0: See, it's funny. I didn't think the Knicks controlled the game offensively. I thought they controlled it defensively.
1: Right.
0: They get, like, Harper got hot in the first quarter. That's why they won the first quarter. Champagne got hot in the second quarter. That's why San Antonio, after giving away the lead, had the halftime lead, because he hit 5 3-pointers. That's who was dancing around, the PK was referring to, and I'm right with you guys on that. That was way too much celebration, you know, 7-point game in the second quarter. So what? Nobody really got going for him in the second half, but they did have a 9-0 run and take the lead at 95-94. I don't think the Knicks were in control in that moment. It felt like it was slipping away. That's why the game was so epic. There was so much back and forth. I think you said like 10 things I want to react to, Andy. That was such a great... So, first off, I think flopping's always a big deal. I think people make a bigger deal in Oklahoma City because there's generally a feel in the league that Seattle should have never lost the team. Oklahoma City shouldn't have the team. They shouldn't have all these good teams. And big markets hate it when little markets win. And there's way too many New York honks in the national media who are getting all weepy because it's their team, and they're whining. And there's also an L.A. honk in the media who's whining about him all the time also. And I think Brunson flops. He was complaining for fouls. He was, in the words of Brian Dunseth, who I called soccer games with, he was pulling up the landing gear and falling down, which I've heard Steph Curry does it too, but people say Steph does it so he doesn't turn an ankle. It's easier to fall down, but it does leave the team 5-on-4 going the other way defending, which can be a problem if the other team's savvy enough to take advantage of it. I thought that Karl Anthony Towns getting in a huddle and telling guys, hey, the offense comes and goes, and it'll be like Cleveland, we'll figure it out, but we have to keep defending. San Antonio only got 95 points. Now, some of that's missing open shots. Fox missed at least two, maybe three good looks at three early. He was 0 for 3 early from 3. Maybe one of them wasn't a great look, but two of them were. But I thought they took away layups and dunks, and they made Wemby make free throws, and they fouled guys on breakaways so the crowd can't erupt. Even if you get the points at the free throw line, the momentum's not the same. I thought it was a really savvy performance by the Knicks. Part of their savviness is good fortune. They didn't celebrate leaving the floor in Cleveland because it was 4-0, and Cleveland was a broken team in Game 2. The Knicks knew they were going to win this series for a long time, whereas the Spurs took down the champs by winning 6-7 and winning a pretty wild game on the road. So I get it, but it does play into their immaturity. They were played a tougher hand, and it did play into their maturity.
1: Yeah, I think, speaking of making a lot of good points in one go, you just did that as well. I think you make some maybe New York didn't ever like have great control of the game, and the way you broke down the runs was good, but I would say that they never lost control either.
0: That's true.
1: And it was I think it was because of their defense, which you also mentioned, and you brought up Cat, and Brunson's going to get most of the attention, and Josh Hart has understandably gotten a lot of attention. I love the way he plays. I love how hard he plays without, you know, he checks so many boxes without scoring. But the guy who may have had the biggest impact was Karl Anthony Towns, and it was on the defensive end. I wrote about what he did after the game, and I watched every single shot that Wemby took when Towns was his primary defender, and he was 2 of 12 in that scenario, and he made his first shot on Towns, the very start of the game. So he was 1 of 11 after that. And every shot was tightly contested. He stuck with him on whatever moves Wemby was trying to pull. The one that he did make late was, I won't say it was lucky, but it was an and one, and he just kind of flipped it up and it went in. His defense was fantastic, and it was a big part of the Knicks not losing control of that game. I think you can point to stuff that a bunch of different guys did. Bridges didn't have a big box score game, but he was good defensively. Ananobi hit some massive shots late. Shamet has suddenly become like this invaluable bench player, seemingly every time he's out there. But specifically last night, I think Cat was the biggest performer. And I think this whole postseason has been really interesting for me because he's been kind of a punching bag in the playoffs over the years. And this postseason, he's been fantastic. He's been one of their best playmakers. His defense has been better. His fouls have been a little bit better. He's just been awesome. I think he's a huge part of this run for them.
2: I'm going to use a comparison of a Spurs player as it relates to the Jazz in the draft, and you'll see what I'm getting at here in a second. I think that in conversation, I think the Jazz are growing more comfortable with the thought of bringing on Darren Peterson onto their team if it comes to that. They've still got 3 weeks to go, so things can happen. I'm not reporting that they are going to take Darren Peterson. I am saying that they're growing more comfortable with the idea of taking him. And as I watch the Spurs with the number two pick last year, Dylan Harper, and having him being a rookie and having a nice game in game one, the future is very bright for this young man. But in my conversations, I was talking with someone, and I think what I've been able to watch of Darren Peterson and Harper, and we talked about it, we knew the Jazz obviously were going to be in the lottery a year ago, so we ended up at DJ and myself end up watching Rutgers. I watched more Rutgers basketball last year than I'm going to watch in my entire life, because I knew obviously they had two players, and they ended up getting one of them, clearly an Ace Bailey. And so with that in mind, we're watching. I have a Wooden Award vote also, so I pay attention to the top guys, and BYU and Utah are in the same league. So I end up watching Peterson, and plus you can see them now on these other competitions even before they get to college. So my statement, a long way of saying, I think that Darren Peterson can be better than what Dylan Harper is right now. Get your evaluation of that assessment.
1: I don't think that's too crazy. First of all, Dylan Harper has been unbelievable in the playoffs.
2: Right.
1: And this is kind of a backtrack at this point, but we talked about inexperience, and I think one of the guys who really showed inexperience last night might have been Mitch Johnson, the Spurs coach, because to not close with Harper was almost inexplicable to me. So now that I say that, it is kind of a high bar to think that Darren Peterson, by the time the next postseason rolls around, could be as unflappable as Harper has been in this postseason, or at least it seems like a high bar. But I think he might have that same sort of approach to big moments. Now, he was knocked out of a lot of them in this college season, and I think there's a lot of fair questions about why and if that stuff will continue to the NBA level. But as you said, I think his teams do their homework on him. If they feel comfortable thinking that they can get through the health things or the mental barriers, whatever it was that knocked him out of some of those games, he has had a lot of moments in his very young basketball career where he rises to the challenge and looks like the best player on the floor against very good competition. It's not easy to be a rookie guard in the NBA and look like a veteran through a run to the finals. And the chances of Utah going on a deep playoff run are pretty slim, obviously. But your overarching point that he can be a very good guard right off the bat, I don't think that's crazy at all. I think he has a chance to be very impactful right off the bat, and that's going to help. It's not really revelatory at this point. Like, it's almost becoming trendy to say that the Jazz are going to be pretty good next year, and I think Peterson would absolutely help with that. The thing about being number two in this particular draft, I think Utah's going to be pretty good regardless of who they take there. And I think regardless of who it is, he's going to make an impact on that.
2: Right. Yeah.
0: So PK always says we got to talk about the NBA playoffs through the eyes of what does this tell us about the Jazz? And now he does it with the Stanley Cup playoffs. What does it tell us about the Mammoth? So with that in mind, watching Wemby, if he's in the paint, offensively or defensively, your odds of winning and beating the Spurs are terrible. It might happen, but they are not good odds. If you can move him to the perimeter, he still might beat you up pretty bad, but you at least have a fighting chance. You got to be physical with him, but you have to be mobile enough that you can be physical with him 25 feet from the hoop. And we saw in Oklahoma City, Hartenstein did a good job of battling, and Wemby had some bad games. Had some great games, but had some bad games. His best game, they didn't have Hartenstein on him in game one. They tried to get cute and go with someone smaller, and they got beat up really bad, and they stopped doing that right away. So with that in mind, do the Jazz have to add a backup center who can play the way Nurkic did at the top of the key, whether it's Nurkic or somebody else? Do they have to have somebody who can go play beyond the three-point line and pull Wemby away from the hoop? Because they need Kessler's shot blocking. In a lot of playoff series, he'll be the guy. But in a playoff series with San Antonio, and you may not even have that series, but if you do, you better have somebody else because he's not the right matchup based on the way what we saw Karl Anthony Towns do in Game 1 and what we saw Hartenstein do in the Western Conference Finals. What do you think?
1: Well, first of all, I don't think it's ever a bad idea to have depth all over the roster, including in the front court. What I would say about Utah, where they're maybe sort of ahead of the curve, they have multiple guys who can play that center position, and they have multiple guys who can play it in different ways. And if you have Triple J at the five, you need everybody else on the floor to rebound because he's a pretty bad rebounder. But I think he checks that box that you just brought up about being able to chase Wemby on the outside. And I actually think he might be better at that than just about anybody in the league. He's a very mobile defender on the perimeter. And I think maybe even Markkanen could chase him around a little bit on the outside. And then at the same time, you have the ability to go with the more traditional interior center like Kessler. I think there's already a lot of versatility in that Jazz front court. And we, you know, 10 years ago now, maybe a little bit more, there was a lot of talk about the depth of the center position. And that turned out to be pretty short-lived because I think size and athleticism are super important now. And the Jazz, again, I think they're ahead of the curve. I think they have size and athleticism. If they add Devonta or Peterson to this group, they can play some huge lineups that don't really give up a ton of mobility. And even if you're worried about, okay, Markkanen's going to have to play the three, and he's probably going to be beat off the dribble by some guys at that position, you have two absolute erasers waiting on the back line in Kessler and Triple J, either together or, you know, you could stagger those two pretty significantly. And I think there's already a lot of lineup or potential lineup versatility with this team, and they could be one of the better Wemby and Spurs matchups over the next few years. It seems kind of funny to say that about a team that's been so bad wins and losses wise over the last few years, but I think they're going to be able to flip the switch pretty quickly at this point.
2: You know, Andy, I'm known for off-the-wall questions, and you got Wyoming in your background. I've always felt that if they would have put the state's flagship university in Wyoming in Jackson instead of Laramie, they would be a national power.
1: Oh, well, I was just in Jackson a week ago, maybe. Mm-hmm. That really is an unbelievable part of the country. And Laramie's beautiful, too. But you get some kid from California or Texas or another warm climate, and they come and visit Laramie in the winter. That's going to be a turnoff for a lot of guys. It's pretty cold.
2: I go up to Jackson every year. I'll be up there in a couple of weeks, and boy, and I go in the summer, obviously, although I've been a couple of times in the winter, and it is spectacular.
1: Yeah. I usually drive up from the south because I'm in Cheyenne, but I was there for work with my brother, and he said, you need to take the northern route home where you drive in front of the Tetons for a few miles, and I hadn't done that in forever, and it is spectacular. It's a beautiful drive.
0: Can you imagine what the state legislature in Wyoming would have to pay faculty and staff to live in Jackson Hole and what they get to pay them?
2: They live in Driggs, Idaho.
0: Everybody lives in Driggs and drives over the mountain.
1: Yeah. We'd have a bunch of legislators coming from out of state.
0: Andy, we appreciate it as always. Thanks for joining us. Enjoy the finals, and we will talk to you again before the draft, I'm sure.
1: Thanks for having me, guys. Appreciate it.
0: All right, there's Andy Bailey. When we come back, Shayon Jayaraja joins us next from CBS Sports. Love having him on to talk college football. We'll get his thoughts on the Big 12 and his surprise team next.
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6: I know there are differences in Memphis between regular season Jaren and playoff Jaren. And what did Grizzlies fans see from Jaren in the biggest games in the playoffs?
7: I thought it was a great trade for the Jazz. Jaren was not only one of the best players on the Grizzlies, but was also just one of the best people in the locker room. Like, the leadership skills were there for sure. He's going to have games where he's awesome, and then he's going to have some of these games in the playoffs where he's going to leave a little bit to be desired. The Grizzlies thought that they had a player that might be capable of being a number one on a playoff team, and I don't think he quite got to that point for them where they could trust that he was dependable enough in the postseason that you could sit back, give him the ball late in games, and he'd be able to get you buckets. It never really transpired that way.
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0: 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Time to talk college football now with CBS Sports national college football writer, Shehan Jayaraja. Shehan, welcome back to the show.
1: Thank you so much for having me.
0: So I am curious, as you look at the Big 12, we've been doing a spring football tour, we've been talking to people who cover the different teams, and you probably read what a lot of people are writing out there, both nationally or locally or regionally. Anybody that people are way too high on? Anybody that people way too low on? What are you thinking?
1: Yeah, I mean, I'll tell you what. I think that there's a clear, for me at least, top two in Texas Tech and BYU in whatever order that you want. But really, I mean, after that, like, it is a total crapshoot, right? For me, when I look at the Vegas odds, for example, I mean, Kansas State is ranked up there as the number four or number five team in Big 12 title odds. And while I think that they have a chance to be pretty good under first-year coach Colin Klein, that's a lot of expectation for a team that replaces a whole lot on the defensive side of the ball and at wide receiver. So that's a team that I probably would consider myself a little bit lower on than what the consensus seems to be. You know, Oklahoma State on the other side of things, right? I mean, they're obviously a team that went 1-11 last year, but they imported the entire offense from North Texas. They did a really good job of identifying trench talent in the transfer portal. This is a team that I absolutely could see pushing into the 8 or 9 win range. And if some things break right for them, maybe crashing the Big 12 title game.
2: Just go generally. You've already mentioned three teams there with the ones you just mentioned, obviously, with the BYU and Texas Tech leading. I don't think anybody disagrees with that. But who do you think has an opportunity to get at to go at least minimally 6-3 in a conference? Because if you go 6-3... more than likely, it's not like you're going to go into November and win four games. So you're not going to be basically where I'm getting at was when you get into the first week of November, you probably are in contention if you end up 6-3. Even if you in 6-3 probably wouldn't get you to the title game. We understand that. But my thought being, if you have an opportunity to get to six wins in November, you probably have maybe an opportunity to get to 7 or 8, which could put you in contention. So just use 6-3 as a baseline. The teams that you think can go minimally 6-3.
1: Yeah, absolutely. I think Oklahoma State, like I mentioned, if some things break right for them, could be in that conversation. I think that a very undervalued team right now, too, is TCU. TCU, of course, loses their quarterback, Josh Hoover, to Indiana, but they felt like they did a really good job of replacing him, bringing in Harvard transfer Jaden Craig. Jaden Craig is somebody who's been on NFL radars before. He does a great job. One thing that the staff will point to, too, is that he takes good care of the ball, which has been an issue the past couple of years at TCU. And they hope that the addition of offensive coordinator Gordon Samis can help revitalize a running game that really has been one of the most fundamental issues for TCU these past couple of years. So their team, I think, can certainly get into 6-3 range. I think that Utah, with the way that their schedule lines up, it's a pretty realistic possibility that they could be in the 6-3, 7-2 range as well. Now, of course, they replace a lot from their 2025 team, especially along the offensive line. And it's a new first-year head coach in Morgan Scalley. But I think that that's a team that certainly has the ability to be at 6-3. And look, I mean, there are multiple other teams that I think have a chance to crash the conversation. Arizona certainly is one that I think, that they finished with 9 wins last year. Houston, outside of the top two, might be the team that most people are highest on in the Big 12. And I've heard talking to people that the addition of running back Mekhi Hughes is something that people are really undervaluing. This is a player who rushed for more than 1,400 yards in his first two seasons before kind of falling out of the rotation at Oregon. They feel like he is back and ready to go at Houston. So that's a team that, again, not only can they get to 6-3, I think that they can absolutely push 10 wins in a Big 12 title game appearance.
0: There were six teams that made it to 6-3 last year. Houston was one of them. Of the other five, they only play two of them, Texas Tech and Utah. They miss out on all the other schools. And Texas Tech, they might get without an established quarterback. I mean, we thought Tech had two, but if Sorsby's suspended, which I think he will be, and if Hammond isn't healthy, it seems like it might be his first game back, so maybe he'll be there. I mean, in these big leagues, sometimes teams catch a break. Like, Houston, you're catching a break here. Can you cash in on it?
1: No, absolutely. And schedule with these 16-team conferences, like you mentioned, is kind of everything. And in fact, for example, even without Brendan Sorsby in the lineup, it's why I still have Texas Tech pretty easily making it back to the Big 12 title game. They don't play either of the Utah schools this year. So I think that, again, with Houston, like you mentioned, that's a prime opportunity for them to steal a game in week three. It's also, by the way, a Friday game. It's also a game that, by the way, Texas Tech actually kind of complained about it being so early because they play Oregon State very late in week two and have to travel back. So it's kind of a short week for them, whereas Houston gets a pretty good tune-up opportunity. Will Hammond should probably be back for that game, but there's a pretty good chance that it's his first start at Texas Tech as the full-time starter. So a lot, I think, lines up well for Houston in that spot. And look, their schedule this year, Houston's, is more difficult than it was in 2025. They managed to get to 10 wins last year. And look, I think that they were probably a little bit less than a 10-win quality team. This year, I think that with the additions that they've made, with the experience that they bring back, second-year starting quarterback, second-year defensive coordinator, really good offensive line, like this is a year where they're going to have a team that's of the quality of pushing for 10 or 11 wins.
2: See, now I thought that if Cody Campbell and McGuire were really serious about Texas, they should say, okay, here's the deal. We're so good. We'll play Houston on that Friday, and then Saturday we'll go to Austin and play you there.
1: Well, listen, I think that this is a prime opportunity for Texas Tech to put itself back in the headlines, right, with everything that's gone on with their conversations with the University of Texas. And look, as somebody down here in the state, people are talking about it. Texas fans, obviously, are not happy with the way the narrative is kind of headed. And of course, Joey McGuire challenging them to reschedule their games in week one. And they're trying to find sort of tech guys like, oh, well, you know, you wouldn't come down to Austin. You wouldn't cancel this or that game. You wouldn't buy out Ohio State, whatever else. I think it's been great offseason content. And but yes, I don't think that they're going to play in consecutive days.
2: That kind of reminds me, though, knowing that Texas isn't going to do it, the guy who charges the mound, but he does it really slow so a bunch of his teammates can get in the way, or, you know, in basketball, hold me back, when I really want no part of the guy who I want them to hold me back. And I know Texas Tech wants a part of it, but the point I'm making is they're saying these outlandish things knowing that it's probably not going to happen anyway. So that makes them look good, and it sort of makes Texas look bad.
1: No, I mean, I had a friend who went to Texas who texted me and was like, ugh, you know, this is so clearly just a PR stunt. And I'm like, heck yeah, it is. Like, right. It's working. It's getting everybody talking. It's showing Texas Tech as a program that wants to not be scared and wants to play, and they're calling Texas scared. And by the way, like, yes, for one, I mean, I think Texas would beat them this year. Let's be clear about that, right? Especially without Brendan Sorsby in the lineup. I think Texas has a better team. I think Texas has a really good case to be number one in the country heading into the year. But it's not really about that, right? It's more about saying, we're going to stand up. We're going to fight for ourselves. We're happy to be in your head. And again, I think that Joey McGuire, even like everybody has paid attention in these last 2 years with Texas Tech, obviously, elevating themselves to a national power. But, like, he has been loud, he's been vocal, he has fought for Texas Tech since he got there in fall of 2021. I give him a lot of credit. I think that he understood something about the Texas Tech fan base that I don't even think that they understood themselves.
0: You mentioned Oklahoma State turning things around. The rest of the bottom of the league, should Utah and BYU and whoever else be looking at Baylor and Kansas coming off 3-win seasons, Central Florida and West Virginia coming off 2-win seasons, Colorado a 1-win season? Should they just look at them as easy targets, and this is where you pick up the doubles and make sure you're bowl eligible and get yourself in the hunt? Or can any of those teams turn it around?
1: Yeah, I mean, I think that, look, there are going to be a few teams that I think will be at the bottom of the conference. I'm not very high on Colorado, to be frank. You know, Iowa State just replaces so much, though I think that Jimmy Rogers is a really good coach. I think, you know, maybe by the end of the year they could have some stuff figured out. Like, almost anybody else in the conference has a pathway to some interesting stuff, right? You mentioned Baylor coming in, DJ Lagway, the former number 3 overall recruit in the class of 2024. They're really excited about what he's brought. And they also, by the way, bring in Joel Klanderman, a defensive coordinator who did a great job at Kansas State over the course of multiple years. So Baylor's a team that absolutely could pop up. Cincinnati, obviously, they lose Brendan Sorsby to Texas Tech, and obviously not a suspension, but they have one of the best offensive lines in the Big 12 that nobody's talking about. They have multiple players who have a chance to be all Big 12 or even maybe All-America selection. So don't be surprised if they also overperform. I mean, when you look at the Big 12 right now, this is a league that top to bottom is just so tough. I mean, the gap between the, let's call it the fifth best team and the 13th best team is smaller than just about any conference in college athletics. So, you know, look, I think BYU especially, they should maybe be half a step ahead of the field. Utah, maybe, you know, a quarter of a step ahead of the field. But like any given week, any given time, like these are teams that absolutely have the ability to jump up and bite at your ankles.
2: How do you think Nick Saban's message in the hearing was received?
1: It's interesting, right? I was having some conversation with sources the past couple of days, and one thing that kind of keeps coming up is like, man, like Nick Saban brings so much credibility. That's the reason that he's involved in all these conversations. But this is a coach who really has hardly even coached in the NIL era and doesn't even necessarily know what's going on in modern college football. I think that, you know, certainly, again, like every senator, every staff member is thrilled to get to take their photo with Nick Saban after the hearings. But like, you look at the people who are talking at these hearings, and no shade to them, but like they aren't really the people who are all that invested or maybe even able to fix a lot of what's wrong with college athletics. I mean, I know there was a representative player from the University of Utah, but like it's just a different type of deal to have, you know, a really good player come and speak on behalf of student athletes compared to like Arch Manning going and speaking on behalf of athletes or some of like, you know, the people who are most impacted by these dynamics. Trinidad Chambliss, for example. Like, that's what I think makes it very difficult whenever you hear these hearings as somebody who covers college athletics, is that you're just not really talking at this point to the primary stakeholders. The primary stakeholders at this point are the big-time coaches, our general managers, our big-time players who are commanding a lot of money, especially in the transfer portal. And also, I think that you have to start looking at collectives. I think you have to start looking at these multimedia rights partners that have done a huge amount to try to build contracts and help programs pay out more money to their athletes through NIL deals. Like, these are the people who actually run college football right now, and none of those people at this point are on the stands.
0: If they do something that really flattens the odds, makes things more competitive, which is what baseball's talking about, pro sport, not college, I think that's going to irritate the schools that have had all sorts of financial and institutional advantages for decades, if not a century. But if they don't do that, it's going to irritate a lot of schools that incorrectly or correctly view themselves as up-and-comers. I don't see how they're going to please everybody. Somebody's going to scream foul. People are always trying to get around the rules. That's the only constant in college sports for the last 100 years. I realize people think that there could be some answer out there and the federal government could give it. I think they're moving the bag back. There's just going to be whatever they decide, there's going to be a beef about that after they decide it. And I wonder how much is going to be set in stone if they decide something.
1: Well, I think that you only have to look as far as look at who has come out against this new bill. And it's the Big Ten and the SEC, right? So, like you said, there's kind of two visions for college football right now and college athletics. One is one that ends up being more egalitarian, that tries to even the field a little bit, to make the sport more competitive top to bottom. And the other side of it is one that empowers the people who make the most money. Right now, we're in that latter era. And look, I mean, the SEC and Big Ten, especially SEC schools, by the way, are trying to make the case like, no, we want to fix this system. We want to make things, you know, not as disparate. We want to end the arms race, all this sort of stuff. But like the irony of it, right, is that especially let's for a second take a look at SEC schools outside of Texas and Texas A&M, right? A lot of them financially can't compete with Big Ten schools because you look across the Deep South, there isn't necessarily that level of money that you find in Chicago, in Milwaukee, in Madison, in these big metros, right? Like the South is a local group. The North is filled with big time metros. And so the SEC, especially those middle tier schools, are trying to crack this balance of let's try to pull down the Big Ten schools, but let's not ruin our advantage that we have against everybody else. So, like you said, we're running into these existential issues where we talk about the idea of you know, you're ultimately going to screw over somebody in the process, and everybody is trying to avoid it being them.
2: Utah's been in the news with this private equity thing, and then the thing came out, the Tribune had, and others picked it up on the possibility of layoffs coming up at the end of the month, and the folks will have to reapply for their jobs and reduction in force and all that. And it's been out there nationally now. What do you think the national perception of it is?
1: Well, I think the short of it is, like, this is what people were concerned about when Utah entered into a private equity agreement, right? Is that private equity's job is to lower costs as much as possible and maximize profit as much as possible. And there's a lot of stuff that exists in college athletic departments that isn't just supposed to exist for the reason of making as much money as possible, right? I mean, even if you want to get into the idea of non-revenue sports, right? Like, they've historically existed as a way to maximize student opportunity and do sort of more of a social good than necessarily just make as much money as possible. And so this is kind of that first step with the reduction of force stuff. Again, what we'll kind of be curious to see what ultimately gets cut, what staffers get cut. And this isn't unique, right? So whenever Trev Alberts took over at Texas A&M, he did a massive reduction of force. He said that the athletic department was too bloated. That wasn't pushed by an outside group. That was pushed by a new athletic director coming in. But again, this is sort of the thing that everybody worries about and warns about, is that private equity is not going to be precious with a lot of what you already have there. And you just have to understand that you're letting that in when you make those partnerships.
0: To me, the question here in the short run is, are they going to eliminate 20 jobs in the athletic department but create 20 jobs over in this new entity? Or are they going to eliminate 25 jobs in the athletic department and create 10 over here in the new entity? And they're saying people will be allowed to reapply for essentially their new job in this new business. Good luck with that. I think a lot of people have been out there, you know, looking for jobs, kind of roll their eyes at the thought that they somehow get hired over there. Maybe one or two people will, but doesn't seem likely.
1: No, it's a challenge, and it's something that, again, if you are an existing staff member of the Utah Athletic Department, like, you just don't necessarily know what that means for you, right? Because right. There's obviously, you know, there's people who do sort of essential roles, right? But, like, will a private equity independent organization care about keeping stats and records the same way that an athletic department might? We don't know the answer to that question.
0: Yeah, we do. Yeah, we do. We do know the answer to that question. That was rhetorical, what you did. We do know the answer to that question.
1: Well, and therein lies the challenge, right? There's going to be a lot of things that are normal college athletic stuff that we're going to have to figure out if they have any interest in trying to replicate, or if Utah is just going to kind of live in its own little world in that way.
0: Having worked for private equity 10 or 15 years ago, I can tell you from experience, the first thing they care about is getting their bonuses. So that doesn't mean making money. That means making gobs of money so they can get a bonus.
2: You owned a private MQ company, didn't you?
0: I did not.
2: Oh.
0: I definitely did not.
2: That's right. You're your brother.
0: This is a program, part of the program where PK lies to entertain himself, John, in case you didn't know.
1: Can I hold a dollar? If you got a few more lying around, I'll happily take some.
2: Well, we'll be down there broadcasting in Plano or Frisco next month, so we'll throw you some cash.
0: Hey, we got Texans pronouncing it Plano and Plano. Which is it?
1: It's Plano. It's Plano. It's
0: Plano.
1: It's Plano.
2: Yeah, I know it is.
0: Okay. Yeah. All right. Got that sorted out.
2: But it's Frisco where we're going to be.
0: Frisco. John, we appreciate it as always. Thanks for coming in and talking a little Big 12 football. And it's about a month to media days now. So away we go.
1: Looking forward to seeing you guys. Thanks for having me.
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18: Penalty time released. Blake out of the box. It's now 6-on-5. Marner closing. Works to the slot. He shoots. Knocked down. They score! Mark Stone! 3-3 tie with 1:21 to go in regulation. It's a 6-on-5 game tying goal for the Knights captain, Mark Stone.
19: Along the right wing boards. Back up top. It's Gostis Bear. Send it across. Yes! Game over! Seth Jarvis wins it!
20: Most famous one-timer in Hurricanes history.
9: The Carolina Hurricanes even the Stanley Cup final. It's 1-1 now after a wild 4-3 overtime victory. Two-goal leads mean nothing, PK. This is two games into the Stanley Cup final, and both teams have blown a two-goal lead and lost. That was a wild third period.
15: Yeah, and just the last two goals, right? I mean, one is like a pinball. It's bouncing here. It's bouncing there, and Stone slides it in, and you're thinking, oh, my gosh. Oh, that was, under about a minute or two to go, and then Jarvis, wow. He takes a full windup.
9: Yeah.
15: And just a missile. So the difference between the way the last two goals were scored really just personifies what hockey can be about, and thinking that, wow, that's just crazy that the Vegas Knights got that goal, tying goal, game tying goal is what I'm trying to say, and they weren't able to do it. The power play and then the ricocheted all over the place, and then Jarvis. Did they do exit velocity in the way they do?
9: They must. I didn't hear a number, but they've got to. I don't see how they couldn't. If they're not, they're missing the boat. Even if it's a wild, crazy estimation, we'll all talk about it. Because some of the one-timers these guys can hit are phenomenal, and that was one of them.
15: Yeah. That's like the difference between when you see a jet going in the sky and then you see a military plane going.
9: Yeah, right. The passenger jet is tracing a slow arc across the sky, and then a jet comes, and you got to cover your ears.
15: Yeah, exactly, man. That thing was just amazing how fast it was.
9: Did you get a lot of that growing up in Jersey? Because growing up in San Diego, I did. Jets coming overhead, you never knew when. I mean, people here have Hill Air Force Base, so everybody who lives in Davis County knows what I'm talking about.
15: I can't remember it, no. I don't remember that.
9: That was... So it's 2-0 midway through the third period. There's no way that you know, oh, we've still got five goals, a disallowed goal, and three critical power plays to go. That was just such a roller coaster coming down the finish there in those last 10 minutes. And how do you like, what would the football and football, baseball, and basketball equivalents be? You know, right now the equivalent is you lose a timeout if you challenge and you're wrong. Man, in hockey... To put the other team on a power play if you challenge and you're wrong, like, you really got to believe. And I get it. It was a game-winning goal with 5 minutes to go. And so they took a swing and they missed, and they hand Carolina the power play that ends up being the third goal. So, ouch, major decision. But that's putting a little drama behind the bench, in the dugout, on the sideline, whatever your sport is. Hockey's got the highest stakes for replays, that's for sure.
15: Yeah, and the good thing about it is you don't really have a lot of that, nor do you have a lot of complaining on the refereeing as much as you do relative to the other sports.
9: Yeah, the other sports stop and make it easier, right?
15: Not so much in baseball anymore.
9: And hockey keeps going, right? But baseball did have it with the, you know, it would stop every pitch. You had a chance to have someone step out and start jawing. But hockey, you got to go. Not as many whistles.
15: Mm-hmm. Yeah.
9: Game 3 tomorrow in Las Vegas, 6 o'clock on ABC. Detroit Red Wings captain Dylan Larkin has requested a trade. He grew up in Michigan. He was a Red Wings fan, but reportedly he has issues with the front office. The rift has led him to requesting a trade. He has a full no-trade clause with his current contract, meaning he can really direct where he wants to end up. And PK, we always say, you know, when you're a fan and it's fun, and apparently, you know, he was growing up, right? But, man, once you get there, it is business. And this is a sure sign. A guy who was way deep in his fandom is now way deep into the business side, and he wants out.
15: No, well, I don't know the particulars there, but he should be way deep in the business because that's what it is. This is a job. It's a sport that you get to play. For the rest of us, it's fandom. But for those folks involved in it, it is absolutely work.
9: DJ and PK.
0: Hashtag NBA.
16: Listen, I said this a few years ago. I think Brunson might turn out to be the greatest free agent signing. I'm not talking about LeBron and Kevin Durant and guys like that, but I think Brunson, if he's able to deliver a championship to New York, it'll be the greatest free agent signing in NBA history. There's nobody knew he was going to be this good. I didn't. You guys. Nobody. No. When New York signed him, they didn't think he was going to be this good. He's turned them into a perennial contender. They went from never being talked about to the conference finals last year. Now they're in the finals because of Brunson. So if he's able to finish this journey, Mike, it would be the greatest free agent sign in NBA history.
1: Okay, that is just classic Barkley there, winding up. But at the start, he's like, it'd be the greatest one. And then he starts listing out the players, except for this, except for this. Hey, so in the end, it's like the fifth greatest signing. He didn't say Shaq. That was a pretty good get by the Lakers. That got them a three-peat. The part he's right about is the Brunson thing. I just saw a compilation of, like, I don't know, 10 national TV.

0: round, conference final, NBA finals, progression. And now three games to go. Can they win game two tonight? Two wins in San Antonio isn't a lock, but it's a big, big lead. It's a massive step forward.
1: Well, if they go 2-0, it is going to be, we really haven't done anything. You know, we got to go back to New York. It's just, we got a lot of work to do. If they lose, hey, we came to San Antonio and got what we needed to do. And so, you know, we're looking pretty good. You watch. That's what, if they win, they're going to downplay it. And if they lose, they're going to say, we're right where we want to be.
0: Yeah. If they win, they'll downplay it. If they lose, they'll downplay it. The fan who ran onto the court in game one to get a selfie with Victor Wembanyama, he and his associate who helped him have both been banned permanently from all NBA arenas and venues. His last NBA game. They got facial recognition. Like, if he shows up in Salt Lake, they're going to know and kick him out. They got the technology. They're scanning us all as we walk into the arena.
2: We know that they have the technology. They've told us that.
0: Oh, okay. I wasn't paying attention, my bad. I assumed that they wouldn't do it if they didn't have it. So. The president expected to attend Game 3 of the NBA Finals Monday evening. Says he might go to Game 4, too. So he can sit anywhere. Where do you sit if you want? You want a luxury suite so nobody bugs you? Or you want courtside? I mean, he's got security issues on top of everything else.
1: Why? Yeah.
0: You got your pick, PK. What do you want? Luxury suite?
1: I would think for
0: courtside.
1: Security purposes, it's got to be in a suite. I think that would be where you're at as far as that goes. But he is a New Yorker. I mean, for better or worse, there's a lot of folks that, with the sarcasm and so forth, would say probably for a lot worse. I mean, that he's a New Yorker, man. If you want somebody who's a New Yorker, who's confrontational and those types of things, that's who we are.
0: Can you talk? Isn't that the first question to identify a New Yorker? How many introverts are there in the in Manhattan?
1: Four.
0: Four. They live quietly in penthouse apartments just outside of Central Park.
1: Yeah, there you go.
0: All right, Dallas Mavericks have reportedly made contact with Duke head coach John Shire and Michigan coach Dusty Mayo. They look for a new coach to replace Jason Kidd. You know, go get the Duke coach, Cooper Flagg at Duke. I guess they see the connection there. College to the pros, kind of a different beast.
1: Well, not Kevin Young. I mean, come on. Yeah. I don't know that we talked about it, but his name has been linked to the Chicago Bulls, and obviously last year it was linked to the Suns. I'm surprised that his name isn't linked to this one, because it seems like you get your name on track for something, and then it gets repeated over and over and over again.
0: True story. If for no other reason, when they got to write a quick story and throw names in the hopper, what can I write in without being ridiculous, right?
1: Yeah.
0: When he does the roundtable thing, now that he's had a couple of years and a couple off seasons, and I think he's spoken to this before, but just be interesting to hear him say it as he gets deeper into it. The lifestyle change. The season is so much shorter, and he's younger, and he's got younger kids. Actually, he was just they've got an infant, right? Yeah, because he just had another one. And, just the sheer number of, the sheer amount of time, the number of days, the number of nights you get to spend at home, especially when you have young kids. I mean, for anybody, but when you have young kids, you just wonder how much more attractive college is than the pros.
1: Yeah, I'd have to add that up to see what that actually means, because with recruiting, you've got to be gone a lot.
0: Yes, but I think that load has been lightened. It has not been eliminated, but I think that load has been lightened by NIL.
1: Sure, but I could also add that it's been increased with the number of foreign guys and the fact that you could be a 10-year pro practically. And we'll talk to Todd Phillips of UVU coming up here in less than an hour about that very thing. I mean, these guys are going all over the world. Well, how do they find them? Are they just doing it off of film and Zoom and that type of thing? Or are they going to Belgrade or wherever to witness these kids in person?
0: I mean, I assume it's all three. And so the question for Todd Phillips is, how much is it of each? You know, it's a huge investment. I mean, he's got, from the budget perspective, aside just from the human fatigue, tired, I don't want to be away from home perspective, you've got to go through a lot of the video and the Zoom and all that. But at some point, you got to go see him play. Maybe early as well as late in the process.
1: Yeah. And, you know, you can go home, but during the day, how much sucking up do you have to do that you really don't have to do in the NBA?
0: though there are booster obligations.

0: allegations and all that. You got to add all that. That's why I said it'd be interesting to talk for him to talk about it. You know how much
1: he has spoken about it, sure.
0: But it's he has talked about it, but he's getting deeper into it.
1: Yeah, I understand.
0: And does
1: it
0: change over time? You know,
1: right? No, I'm agreeing with you. Yeah.
0: All right, DJ PK.
2: Hashtag NFL.
0: Green Bay Packers give Christian Watson a 4-year, $110 million contract extension. He gets a $31 million signing bonus, and he joins Jaden Reed in getting extensions done. They are Jordan Love's top targets. $31 million check. After you give half of that away to taxes, you still got to do something with, you know, $15 million or so. It's a good day to be Christian Watson. It's all paying off.
1: It's incomprehensible. Yeah, right. Probably not for you, but for me it is.
0: For me too. The Rams. A little bit. The Rams, the newly acquired defensive end Myles Garrett, agreed to a rework contract that will see him make at least $37 million this season. That's up from $31.5 million. The length of his contract has not changed from the 4-year deal he signed with Cleveland last offseason. And the trade with Cleveland worked for Garrett and includes a clause that if LA trades Garrett to an AFC North rival before 2029, the Rams would have to send to Cleveland a 2029 first-round draft pick instead of third. They'll have to upgrade it a couple rounds. So don't be dealing him back to the Ravens or the Steelers or the Bengals. Good decision there, Cleveland. Cover yourself. You don't have to see him twice a year. That's a problem.
1: 29?
0: Yep.
1: Yeah, I guess we're 3 years away. You wonder if those folks who are making these decisions now will even be in those positions.
0: Yeah. And how beat up will he be by how many more collisions and all that? So, yeah, I can see why they did that. That makes sense. And I assume the Rams, by putting some money this year, cleared up some money in a future year as they plan ahead, plot ahead. So, DJ and PK.
2: Hashtag college football.
0: The Virginia Tech Hokies receive a historic $75 million donation, with the majority directed towards athletics. The school announced the donation was made by an anonymous four-generation Virginia Tech family, and the donation includes unrestricted funds to be used at the discretion of the athletic directors and additional support through Hokie Ventures, a nonprofit corporation approved earlier this week as a way for Virginia Tech to support revenue generation and strategic investment. A lot of it will be directed to football. Now, $75 million sounds like a lot of money, PK, because it is a lot of money. But with reports yesterday that Notre Dame spent $40 million on a budget, to think you could blow through this in 2 years? Have you ever been more right than when you asked, at what point does the fatigue set in? You got to write these checks every year. I mean, $75 million, that, we can all agree, that's an enormous donation. And yet, these budgets, $20 million, $30 million, $40 million. And Kyle Whittingham said they're gonna grow every year exponentially. It's happening. $75 is a lot, and yet you can blow through it in 2 years.
1: That sounds outrageous. Maybe invest it to have it continue to be, what do they call that?
0: Compounding?
1: That's a financial term, but like an endowment type thing. I was looking for. I know it's anonymous, but I can tell you that Jake Scott's father is a Virginia Tech graduate. So just saying.
0: Just saying. Jake's getting his allowance cut. When I did see this, I did think of him immediately, because you and I both talk Hokies with him dozens of times. Jake?
1: Oh, you're talking Jake? Yeah.
0: Jake, did you do this?
1: And I actually know his father pretty well.
0: Yeah.
1: Golf with him a number of times. So good people, obviously. And his mother's a golfer and all that. But yeah, that's a staggering amount of money. But that's where we're at. And it's repeated. I mean, they had camps, the summer camps in Tempe this week. So Kenny Dillingham never shies away from taking an opportunity to speak to the media. And he was talking about, people were just criticizing me at the end of last season start of bowl practice last year when he said, well, I need some people and I'll make you the most famous people in the Valley because you'll donate and then I'll just build you up and you'll become somebody. And it's like, man, that just seems so unbecoming of a coach. Well, that's the reality of the situation today. As I was talking about Kevin Young, you don't have to do this or that, but you got to suck up to these people who've got the money. And that's what it's, and they want to be sucked up to. They want to be felt, be, make sure that they're special. Now, maybe this Virginia Tech dude, whoever, or lady, whoever it is, they don't, they're not interested in that. But a lot of them want the fame and the, or more, most importantly, they want the access that comes with that kind of money. It's like what Travis Hansen told us the story when Ryan Smith was interested in buying partial ownership of the Suns, and he was going to give $100 million or something. And he asked Sarver, what does that get me? And he said, good courtside seats. And that wasn't good enough.
0: No, well, it's not good enough. I agree. And the access, I mean, there's so many access points, right? It can be eating meals with the management. It could be going to practices. It could be where you sit during the game, access to the locker room. I mean, you probably drop a list of 10 or 15 things that you could get. Traveling with the team on road trips. What
1: yeah,
0: do you want?
1: I saw, this is something that I've actually witnessed when they go bring it in at the end of football practice and they gather around.
0: To bring it in.
1: You get to bring it in. You're standing right there as the coach is and everyone's taking a knee in sort of a horseshoe, and there's the coach and you're right there. I mean, I've witnessed this many times. So that's stuff that they want.
0: Yeah.
1: That's basically, that's what they're buying with the money.
0: Well, it'll be interesting to see how the Hokies spend this and how much this this elevates them. And, you know, back to your point about Arizona State, when we were talking earlier this week about how good he's going to be, how much money has he gotten in the offseason, PK? It seems like as a coach, he gets it. He gets so many facets of this. Now, you still got to have the players, and that was your point. We don't know he has the players, and we probably won't until they start playing games. But don't you feel better when you have a guy who seems to get it? Because you've come in and talked to me both on the air and off about ASU coaches when they like they don't get something. You know, there's a blind spot. And you've seen them, and you've probably heard from people down there who've seen them up close. But we're not hearing any blind spots with this guy, are we?
1: Well, he's a younger guy, and so you're coming up in this very system, so you really don't know anything else, essentially, as a head coach. You know, he's been an assistant for a while. Obviously, he's still only 36 years old, but there's going to be a limit. You know, when they signed Randy Bennett, he said
0: money?
1: That they, yeah, they, there's only so right. much, and he said that so much available for them. I don't know that they're going to be able to be a top dog. You're just looking to be competitive and give the fans some fun during the season. If he can do that and consistently do that, that's an achievement because that hasn't been done in 50 years, 40 years, whatever it is. And so I understand that. The thing that got me is when they, Randy Bennett's, the center that they had was pretty good. And he's in Gonzaga this year. And they said, well, we just couldn't afford him. And then the AD says, you know, we're not going to be first and foremost about NIL. Okay, that tells you that.
0: There's the blind spot. There's the.
1: They're right. But, I mean, he's not saying, well, we don't. The other guy who was a buffoon said, yeah, we're thinking about, you know, development and the well-rounded life experience. Well, you're talking. People don't want to hear that. The new AD is saying it. Because it's reality. We've only got so much money here. We're never going to have a Kentucky roster. That's just not who we are. My impression is that if he could have said it, that's who we're going to be. He would have, but they have limitations, right? They have restrictions. They just don't have the opportunity and the potential to get that kind of money. So I understand that, and that's why then, you know, maybe they'll get a tournament team here and there or what have you. You got to be realistic about what you got. And that's what I'm saying yesterday. No matter what rules you put in, the real top dogs win at all costs. They're still going to win at all costs.
0: DJ and PK.
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3: Here's the 1-0. Oz swings. It's a high fly ball out to center. Churio on the move going back. He's at the warning track. He leaps. And it is a grand slam.
4: The first pitch swung on that is hit high and deep. Down the left field line towards the corner. Goodbye. A second deck shot for Cattell. It's a walk-off blast. And the Diamondbacks win the finale by a final score of 3-2.
0: Cattell Marte getting all of that one. 431 foot. a rocket. And the Diamondbacks beat the Dodgers 3-2. Slightly in awe of that home run, PK?
1: Yeah, Marte, I mean, they get still a slugger out for each position, the eight positions, and he usually wins that at second base. He's been a very good player for a number of years. And he stood there and admired it and was actually looking at the dugout as the ball was in his own dugout, not the Dodger dugout, because that was a shot. That was just he got all that puppy. There's no doubt about it. And so they managed to win. They had a situation where there was a, I don't know if you saw it, but it was pretty nasty.
0: It's a collision at first base.
1: Yeah, they need to put in that extra bag that's in foul territory, because the ball was right down the line. The pitcher just stood there as a bystander, and so that means first baseman, Vargas is his name, had to go run right at, because it was right down the line. The pitcher thought it was foul.
0: It was a late break for him off the mound.
1: Yeah, and a late break is essentially no break because you're not going to get there.
0: Well, he gets in the video. He's clearly two or three steps away.
1: But it's still no break.
0: That's way too far.
1: You got to get there in time.
0: Yeah, that's way too far away. He's way
1: late. And Muncy, I think a lot of people know, third base. He's been third base for Dodgers for a good while now. He's running, and they just run right into each other. It's like a head-on collision. Yep, both guys going full speed. And that was nasty.
0: And the two bags would have given them each a bag to run at, and they could have run past each other. Instead, it looked like, I don't know that either guy felt very good after this, but it looked like Muncy braced himself a little better and got his arms up.
1: Oh, plus he's bigger.
0: Yeah. And Vargas got hit in the shoulder, and so his right shoulder's still going forward, and the left shoulder's spinning around. He's flopping on his back. It looked bad for him.
1: Yeah.
0: The ball went flying.
1: Well, they're talking about concussion, which that's a week or two, and leads you to injury. And the big story baseball is Aaron Judge with his injury.
0: Yeah, Aaron Judge has a stress fracture in his ribs. He'll be out indefinitely. He'll undergo imaging in 4 to 6 weeks. So you know he's gone 4 to 6 weeks, which puts that right around the All-Star break. And so it seems like what we'll get is around the All-Star break, then they'll say, okay, now you're so far out, whatever it is, another 2 weeks, another month, whatever.
1: I was reading stuff that this is very difficult to come back from, to be the same player, even when you do, or if you do come back. This, and I'm not going to go crazy on this and say it's career-ending, but it's obviously serious.
0: Yeah. Texas Longhorns beat the Texas Tech Red Raiders in the Women's College World Series National Championship Series. Best 2 out of 3. They win the first two games, 4-1. A big air opened the door there for Texas to get on the board and take the lead. And they beat Texas Tech for the second straight year. So the SEC gets another title. And now we'll shift to baseball with the Super Regionals this weekend as they proceed on their way to Omaha.
1: Yeah, a lot of money spent for Texas Tech to come in second.
0: Yep. Salt Lake Bees blow out Albuquerque 15-3. They play again tonight. America First Square, first pitch 6:35. Coverage starts at 6:20 on The Zone. 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All right, PK mentioned Todd Phillips is coming up at 8 o'clock. David Locke, radio voice of Utah Jazz at 8:30. The question of the day is next. Stay with us.
2: And now, a look at traffic from the KSL Traffic Center.

0: got slowdowns remaining for drivers heading out of Lake Point on SR36 to try to head to that construction zone, and some slow and go traffic through Magna on the 201 freeway as well, coming from the Tooele area. I-15 still has no delays all the way from Provo up to Ogden at this moment, so a good drive to start off this Friday morning. The Ute Stampede Rodeo and Extreme Bulls are back. 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With your KSL traffic update, I'm Jake Hatch right here on 97.5, the KSL Sports Zone.
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3: 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I don't like the feeling of it. 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He said, this is the same Utah Athletic Department that wanted so badly to push out football coach Kyle Whittingham at the end of a 10-win season, but was willing to pay him $13.5 million over the next 2 years to do so.
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0: KSL Sports Zone and Beehive Meals are honoring people that impact youth sports in our communities. 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It's the Beehive Meals Hero of the Week. Question of the morning. Austin Ainge says the Jazz do not have a general consensus of opinion on the player to draft with a number two pick. Sound about right with 3 weeks to go. Bum, bum, bum. Or smokescreen. Not telling the rest of the NBA what I'm thinking.
1: Well.
0: Have you ever finished a project 3 weeks in advance of the due date? Or do you mess around with it and tinker with it? It's not done. It could be done, but it's not done because it doesn't have to be done. So you keep tinkering with the project.
1: Well, I know when, you know, I was primarily a writer. Mm-hmm. A lot of what you're writing is literally due at 10 o'clock that night, right? Mm-hmm. But if I was working on some stuff that was more long range, I'd write it, let it sit, go back, do that two or three times, depending on how much time I had before the written project was due, because you gain different perspective and then you look at it 24 hours later and you say, ooh, man, that's an ugly sentence. I can do way better than that. Whereas if you're writing on deadline, you're just trying to get
0: crank it out and go, baby. The game tips.
1: Hopefully it makes sense.
0: Yeah. The game tips at 7, it ends at 9, and it's due at 10, and I got to talk to the big man.
1: Yeah, right. Yeah. And that's the life you lead or did lead. It's different now with, you know, a lot of places don't have the printed edition, although they don't want the editors sitting there till 2 a.m. because you're farting around. So it may not be as tight. And if you miss deadline, I've literally been screamed at a time or two about for missing deadline. It's not a good feeling. So, yeah, I think you do that and you look at stuff, you evaluate stuff and you improve it with perspective. In terms of the Jazz, I like how you read that question because you see that's redundancy at its finest. The general consensus of opinion, consensus would simply work, but you've got to sound smart. You know, the suspect and the vehicle, the way they talk and the jargon on all that stuff. But yeah, I think right now we're in the, to an extent, not completely, but to an extent, we're still in the poker playing phase. I'm not going to reveal my hand. You're not going to reveal your hand. And there's all sorts of stuff that's out there. Austin spoke to that. You know, the communication that you have with various teams is constant. And then it may not be literally with the same team every time, but you're talking and the other team that you would like to make a deal with, most specifically, they're talking too, because you have to pursue every possible angle to make your team better. And even if probably the case is, and these guys have told us this, the amount of talking that actually leads to
0: a deal,
1: consummating a deal, that's in the minority. It's all this talking that goes ahead. I do believe that they are gathering information constantly. And I also believe that they are reaching levels of comfortability with the potential candidates that they may draft.
0: They've gotten a lot of health info on Peterson. And if you believe everything you hear, they're comfortable with what they've seen.
1: I do.
0: On his health.
1: I believe that.
0: Because you know, as part of the poker game, they could be saying that, and then later we might find out differently.
1: I don't think that it is any form of breaking news or giving away anything to say they, along with others, are enthralled by this young man's talent and the possibilities. Yeah. And that's something that is enticing. We've all seen him play. And at his best, you can make an argument without really trying that hard that he is the best NBA prospect that is out there. And you can argue going back a few years if you want to Wembanyama, if you wanted to go, that doesn't really matter. It's about the guys this year. It's fairly easy to say this kid in 2 to 3 years, 4 years will be, of all these kids, and there's some very good kids there, and I know Wilson's kind of the wild card because he's the rawest, so to speak. Mm-hmm. And what does that mean? What's it going to be when they're simply only 23, 24 years of age? You just look at Keontae George, for an example. You know, these kids are all coming in. They're all having basically now the same cookie cutter background. They probably go to multiple high schools as they seek the best competition and maybe a specialized high school, not your normal neighborhood high school. And then they do the AAU stuff, all that. And then they go to college for the year. So they're all fitting these certain levels of boxes that every one of them is in there right now.
0: A lot of them have played internationally in an age group competition.
1: Yeah, 18 and under, right. 17 and under, whatever it is. They're all in that same group. So how do you determine who's going to be better at 23? Well, look at Keontae George. What did he go, 16? I've looked at the draft. It's fun to do, but my guess is that he would be at least 10 places higher if he were drafted knowing what we know now, right? And he blossoms so much. And then reading Ben Anderson tweeting about, he's talking to that, what's her name, Kristen Peek. And she's there back at the lottery. And then she goes to Chicago and she's saying, Keontae's there. This guy wants to see these players. Well, his level of maturity relative to the game, which is going to lead to his success, has just soared through the roof. Everybody's ecstatic with this young guy now. Right? His workouts and the commitment that he's making. Well, that's stuff that's sort of, it's a little bit intangible-ish, if that's a word. And when you're looking at someone who's 19, but now that he's 22, turning 23, look at him go. Man, this is looking like he's going to be a great pick. We'll see how it continues to develop. But the arrow on this young man, and I used the phrase young man on purpose, not ball player, not player, but young man, is really skyrocketing. So trying to figure out all this stuff, because you look at this, they're playing against each other, and Peterson moved around as far as different schools. His father, Locke, was talking about interviewing somebody. Oh, my gosh, you know, I've heard some stuff about he's Earl Woods and Richard Williams, is speaking of the Williams sisters and obviously Tigers. Yeah, well, that's probably what it requires, because look at the results that Richard and Earl got. If you want to say they got results, you got the generational best golfer and the generational best tennis player. And so, yeah, they're heavily involved. And Daryl Peterson, I think his name is heavily involved in his son's basketball career. We saw AJ DeBonce's father, Ace, was there every step of the way. Wasn't he on the set when AJ committed on ESPN to Stephen A. Smith? Yeah, okay, all right. But you got to look at that too. Is that going to be a hindrance? Well, that's probably what it's going to be in terms of involvement. Whether it's a hindrance or not, I can't say.
0: You, as a parent, you know, the perception is you're going to be pushy. And for sure, that whole, you know, stage parent thing, we hear that in, you know, the Hollywood, you know, Broadway, whatever kind of stuff. And that's always there for sports. And at the same time, this is such a big business. How much can you really step back when people are making big decisions? We see this dramatized, like, what was the movie? Was it, Yak, what was the name of that movie? PK's not going to remember a movie name. But the one that dramatized Jordan signing with Nike. And you see how involved his parents are. Like, you're not going to... You're not going to fly him. You're not going to fly your kid to Nike to meet with these shoe companies and not go and not be involved. I mean, of course, the parents are front and center.
2: And the story centered on his mom. Mainly.
0: Yeah. Yes, it did. It did. Yeah. So they're going to be there. And then what are they going to be like when the parents are no longer there hovering? You know, and you're drafting largely 19-year-olds.
2: Air.
0: Okay. Yeah. The movie Air, you can see it. The draft in 19-year-olds, of course, the parents are super involved when the kids are 15, 16, 17, 18. And of course, that level of involvement isn't going to be appropriate at 22, 24, 26, 28. And what direction are the kids going to go? It's a little like letting an air out of a balloon. It goes zooming around. I mean, the air could go straight up. You could be Jalen Brunson. We'll get to that, of a guy who's just constantly improved and gotten better. And then, man, PK, how long a list could we drop of guys who've gone sideways or gone backwards? Right? But you don't have that moderating influence of there's the parent hovering, guiding things the way they're it's just going to be different at 25 and 15.
1: Or they do, and it doesn't work. John Morant comes to mind.
0: Yeah, you're right. Yeah, the parents who keep hovering, that's going to be a problem. You know, I'll never forget watching Pete Sampras at the end of his career, and they showed his parents who were watching him play in person at Wimbledon for the first time. They didn't want to hover. They didn't even go to Wimbledon and sit in the 20th row and stay in their own hotel and not talk to him. I think I would at least do that. Can you imagine if you're... If you did the NBA Finals or the Stanley Cup Final we're in now or the Women's U.S. Open, pretty sure I'd be somewhere in person. Might not be in the front row, but I can't imagine just sitting home in another continent watching.
1: Yeah, that doesn't seem likely. Yeah. I mean, Tom Brady's father. And a lot of them, they were their coaches. Yeah. They coached a high school team.
0: Brett Favre's dad, right?
1: Yeah. Oh, yeah, the list goes on and on as far as that goes. So you got all these things going on there. And Austin Ainge not revealing his hand is probably the smart thing to do.
0: So the question is, because obviously he wasn't going to say, hey, we're going to take so-and-so with the number two pick.
1: No, but he could have said, we're zeroing in on someone without saying who the someone is.
0: And if the draft were tonight, they'd have an answer. But because they don't have to have an answer. They don't have to have one now. They can mull it over. Although it would be interesting to know if everybody wrote on a piece of paper today, here's who I would pick if I were calling the shots, and here's who I think the organization is going to take, then in 3 weeks when it really happens, how right are people right now? Because they don't have to be done. They get to keep talking about it. They get to keep checking more and more sources and double-checking and cross-checking and all that. But is the answer really going to change? And they can all say this isn't our final answer because it doesn't have to be. Even though they might have
1: a
0: good idea.
1: Well, I think final answer is equal to right now, final deal on the table. Whether it's moving up or whether it's moving down, right? And mm-hmm. so they can have if they want to move up, they've got to initiate a deal, right? If somebody wants to be where they're at, then team whomever
0: Memphis
1: has
0: or Chicago.
1: To contact the Jazz. Yeah. So they have to make a final deal to Washington or somebody has to make a final deal to them. And with 3 weeks to go, it's still too early because you also need to be doing your research. If the thing were held tonight at 6 o'clock and you get 15 minutes, then probably around 6:15, 6:20, we would hear with the second pick of the draft, the Utah Jazz select Darren Peterson of Kansas.
0: Seems most likely.
1: Yes, I believe, and it's no, I'm not providing any great, great insight, although I think I have a little, that they are captivated by his talent, as is several.
0: Everybody was captivated by his talent a year or two ago. I mean, he's been that guy. The only question is the whole availability issue. And it seems like if that box gets checked and you got confidence there, then you have a lot of confidence making the pick.
1: His talent has been enthralling virtually every step of the way.
0: Yeah.
1: And it was last year.
0: When he played and he got on a roll, it was awesome. And you can totally project and see why people get so excited. Yeah.
1: Yes.
0: Yeah.
1: So smooth, man.
0: All right, DJ and PK, when we come back, it's game two of the finals tonight. Jalen Brunson coming off a 30-point game. How did he last until the second round? There are probably several reasons. We will get to that next. Stay with us.
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4: No problems for drivers on I-15 right now as you head into downtown from either the north or southbound side of things. 21 North is moving pretty slowly from Saratoga Springs and Eagle Mountain. You had to get over to I-15 this morning, so be aware of that if you're in the northern Utah Valley. 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
7: I know there are differences in Memphis between regular season Jaren and playoff Jaren. And what did Grizzlies fans see from Jaren in the biggest games in the playoffs?
8: I thought it was a great trade for the Jazz. Jaren was not only one of the best players in the Grizzlies, but was also just one of the best people in the locker room. Like, the leadership skills were there for sure. He's going to have games where he's awesome, and then he's going to have some of these games in the playoffs where he's going to leave a little bit to be desired. The Grizzlies thought that they had a player that might be capable of being a number one on a playoff team, and I don't think he quite got to that point for them where they could trust that he was dependable enough in the postseason that you could sit back, give him the ball late in games, and he'd be able to get you buckets. It never really transpired that way.
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1: Do you think I'm sexy, DJ?
0: Do you think? Maggie! Hey, Maggie! I saw
2: neither
0: him.
2: Which are my favorite Rod Stewart tune.
0: You what?
2: Neither of those are my favorite.
0: What's your favorite?
2: Rod Stewart tune. You Wear It Well.
0: Oh, good song. Okay. Yeah. I saw him on, he was on, I don't know what show he was on. He was on some late night talk show a couple years ago, and he had some new hit out, and, you know, maybe he had a head cold or whatever, but whew, that was rough. I don't know.
2: Ruff, like a dog. Ruff. I have a friend that I knew very well in L.A. who was a big soccer player and played soccer on Rod's team.
0: Oh, yeah? Yeah. But he's always been about the energy and the attitude. He's not, nobody thinks he's going to come out and sing Come Fly With Me, you know, and with Sinatra or something. It's not going to happen. that's not his thing. He's about the show. He's about the energy. And he's still got that for sure.
2: And he kicks soccer balls into the crowd during shows.
0: Nice. Heads up. He's a legendary name. We got a question up. We got to get to this, PK. How did Jalen Brunson last until the second round? Got any theories on that? Villanova was loaded, and they had four draft picks and a fifth who got picked the next year. Not the biggest guy, not the fastest guy. And the team wins a lot, but there's talent everywhere.
2: Yeah, Jay Wright, the George Clooney lookalike, it was a great basketball coach. Mm-hmm. I'm surprised that he hasn't gotten back in, that teams have not thrown $10 million at him. At the pro level, but yeah, I think that's a situation. They go the measurables, you know, they talk about how that football combine, you go play and you go run around and do stuff in your underwear, and they put so much emphasis on that. Mm-hmm. But can you be a football player? I think it's the same thing with Jalen Brunson here. He's smaller. He's not super lightning quick, Allen Iverson kind of guy. Yeah. Who can get to wherever he wants to go with his just sheer athleticism to compensate for his lack of height. That's not Jalen Brunson. You don't see him with these big dunks. He's not even entering a dunk contest. Not even sure if he can dunk. Who cares?
0: I know.
2: You know, it's he can play ball. That's the thing that matters. You know, Stockton might have had that same type of thing. And plus, Stockton was over there at Gonzaga, which wasn't near what Gonzaga is now. Well, you can't say that about Brunson. He was at Villanova, which was, and maybe we'll get back, but at the time, certainly was a premier basketball college program. And yet there were still some doubters. This is a great, great story by this man to overcome so many people who didn't believe in him. And it's clear that's the case.
0: And
2: here we are now. He's a premier player.
0: Yeah. And a lot of it, maybe he just wasn't that good then. And he's a guy who's constantly improved. He certainly got more opportunities since he moved to Dallas, New York. The stats go way up. He gets the ball in his hands more. But you can see the improvement in the numbers. And even so, you could say he's still underestimated. He's never been all NBA first team. He's been second team. And a couple times, I think he's three times now. And like twice, they give out the voting. He's been like literally the 10th guy, the last guy on the second team. But he's playing a little bigger now. I mean,
2: being the 10th best player in the league is not too bad. But I think maybe clearly he's improved, but I also think he's improved his knowledge of where I fit in and what I need and how I can do it to be successful, which you could understand would be more of a mystery when you're in your first or second year type thing.
0: Todd Phillips, UVU men's basketball coach. What's it really like out there in the college basketball world? Todd has been willing to pull the curtain back and tell us some great stories. He's going to join us next, David Locke, at 8:30, and we'll definitely run the Jalen Brunson question past David. Stay with us right here on The Zone.
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0: DJ and PK, it's 97.5, the KSL Sports Zone. We are joined once again by Todd Phillips, UVU men's basketball coach. Todd, good morning.
1: Hey, good morning. Happy to be here.
0: Todd, where in the world are you calling from? What is the life of a college basketball coach like in June? What continent might be you be on trying to find a player or talk to somebody who might know a player who might be interested in coming in another year or two?
1: Yeah, actually, today's a good day. I'm actually looking at the lake right here. I'm over in Vineyard. I'm just walking around outside, and recruiting's done for the year, so we're preparing for next year. But, yeah, it's been a little crazy the last few months, and so it's good to be done.
2: Yeah, we saw in the press releases that your university sports information released. You got a guy who played in Lithuania and Serbia. How in the heck do you find these guys and get them to come here?
1: Yeah, obviously, there's a little bit of rarity in whatever you're doing. A lot of it is agents, talking to, you know, our players get agents, and those agents, you know how good they've done here. And so they reach out to us, and then we reach out to them looking for guys. And so, you know, I think in today's with the NIL and transfer portal, you're getting hit up, bombarded by a ton of agents. So you're kind of sifting through that and the guys you like and the guys you don't. We have a big whiteboard that we use for recruits. And it seems like every new Monday we come in, we wipe that thing off and start anew with new guys. Because guys sign, guys, you know, go somewhere else that you were looking at. And so it's crazy how it's changed in the last 5-6 years. It's a lot of speed dating is what it is right now. It's looking at a guy, trying to do your due diligence really quickly, you know, making sure the numbers work, making sure that's kind of what you want, and then trying to make the best decisions.
0: How much do you get to know the guys when it's speed dating and they're half a world away? How do you know they're coachable and they interact well with people and they're changing cultures and languages? And seems like a lot of moving parts.
1: No, it is. It's a ton of moving parts. And how well do you get to know them? I think it's how well you get to know a speed date. You know, you're getting on there and you're trusting a lot of people, right? You know, I think a lot of what ours is return sales, meaning we worked with this agent, with this kid. He's like, hey, you know, this kid makes sense for you. And, you know, you got to ask the right questions, which is not easy. You know, it's like, okay, we're seeing what this talent on film, but how can he translate to be a part of the team? How can he translate to be in a community? You know, can a city kid come to more like Utah Valley, right? And you have the mountains here and the lakes here, and can you handle that stuff? And so, you know, you got to kind of go through all that stuff and try to make the best decisions possible. You know, I think in our recruiting, if you look at our roster, we kind of check the box of every board. We got freshmen coming in. We got international kids coming in. We got Utah kids coming in. We got transfer portal kids, you know, kind of checking that box in all those places, trying to build a team and, you know, kind of really like what we've done this year with our roster. And, you know, I think what it starts with is trying to keep guys. You know, we have 8 guys returning, which doesn't sound like a ton, but it's actually in basketball today is really good to have that many guys coming back. And so I think that's a great base and a great foundation for us.
2: A lot of talk these days with what's been going on with college basketball recruiting in terms of recruiting guys, whether they be in the G League or they play overseas professionally. And obviously you've brought in guys from the overseas guys that are listed as playing professionally. What are your thoughts on that in terms of, is it something that we need to take a look at or the level of comfortability that you have with it?
1: Yeah, you know, it's kind of funny. It's like, you know, when did the rules change? I thought we had rules in place that, you know, you couldn't be a pro, you couldn't play at a certain level, and all of a sudden those all went out the window. As you look around college basketball right now, what's going on? And so, you know, kind of waiting for the NCAA to decide that, to have things trickle down, because I think for us, like, none of our guys they're played pro, but they're not at the high-level pros that the NCAA has been talking about. You know, they didn't play in the NBA or the G League. And so those rules need to come into place, and then I think everything will trickle down from there. But when you're looking at kids, like, right, you're looking at kids that have played 3 years in pro, some of the guys we've looked at and recruited is like, oh, they have a lot of experience. They're a little more mature. They're older, which is all good things for us. But now as you start looking at, you know, guys coming back from the NBA, played in the NBA, and now come back, it's like, oh, what are we doing here? And so I think that legislation's got to come through. I'm a fan for cutting that off. And, you know, if you're going and playing full-time pro for 3 or 4 years, that's completely different than a college kid who has to go to class and do all that stuff as well. And so, you know, I'm all for a fan to keeping it at a collegiate level, right, for those guys. And those guys can go play pro somewhere else, and we'll keep the collegiate guys.
0: But the pressure's on coaches to win. And I have recently heard high-level schools criticized because they have a 26-year-old, you know, and then there was all kinds of jokes, even the return missionary who gray-shirted thinks the guy is old, you know, we can roll through all those. But nonetheless, when you're the coach, you're thinking like, well, I got to win or I'm getting fired. So get the 26-year-old and let's go win.
1: No doubt. And so I think the coaches are going to push the envelope of the rules, and we're going to play within those rules. And so, you know, I think it's just the NCAA gets a bad rap, I think, right now a little bit. But, like, they create rules, and then they just get overruled, you know.

0: we're going to push those rules the best we can. So it'll be really interesting as things shake out, because it's going to affect, if they go into place this year, it's going to affect a lot of schools. You know, obviously we know what's going on at LSU and all the pros they're bringing in. And so it'll be interesting to see what happens.
1: Can you describe it as a free-for-all right now then with regard to the rules?
0: Yeah, I mean, we call it the Wild West. It's been the Wild West for the last 3 or 4 years. And, you know, different guys are playing by a whole different set of rules based on, you know, money and those kind of things. I think at our level, at the mid-major level, it's wild, but it's within reason. You know, we just don't got, you know, $6 million to go bring a kid in from, you know, the top league in the Euro Cup. Just played in the Euro Cup, and now he's going to come play for us. And so, you know, kids were recruiting, played a couple of years at probably the lower level of overseas, you know, and so those kids are not going to come in and be, you know, they're going to be really good players, but they're not going to be the best player probably in your league. And so it's kind of, we see it as a far a little bit at this level, but like it's not, we don't deal with it on a daily basis, you know, as far as that. But yeah, everything's got to get under control, and it's just hard because the legislation, whenever it's passed, just gets skirted or around it. You know, people go around it. So I like the five-year rule that they're looking to pass. I think hopefully those things can stay in place.
2: The players you're bringing in, came from the Lithuanian Basketball League and the Serbian Basketball League. Can you compare that to Division I conferences or D2 or 3 or JC? Or what? I mean, what level of competition is that?
0: Yeah, they're all kind of a little bit different, right? And to say we know exactly is false. I think we have a good feel of those leagues. And a lot of it's like, hey, we look at some of the guys playing in those leagues. You know, who are they playing against? Who are the Americans are playing against? Where do they play? You know, and like Modestas is a Lithuanian. He's playing a high level. We got two of our top guys playing overseas that play at kind of comparable league. Trey Woodbury and Fardat Imek both play in that comparable league that this kid's in. And so we're like, ooh, he's pretty good. And, you know, talking to agents over there, different kids, like, hey, you like this kid. This kid's younger, and he's probably has more trajectory to be even a better player. And so, you know, we really got on him because we were actually recruiting another international kid, and a couple agents said, hey, this kid can come, and you'd love him, and this is what he does, and he's better. And so kind of some agents we trusted is kind of how we got on him. But, yeah, the league that he played in is a really high league, really high level, and he was a young kid coming up. He, I think, his MVP the year before in the lower league, and so they moved him up there. And so he was getting some good minutes in a really high-level league, and so – that gives us confidence as we watch his tapes, say, oh, he's making plays against, you know, grown men.
1: What is your take on the expansion of the NCAA tournament?
0: Shoot. To be honest, that kind of just goes in one ear and out the other. I mean, with everything we're dealing with ourselves, I think it'd be great. It gives more opportunity for teams. You know, does it lessen the impact of, like, hey, you're actually playing in those first games? I think once you get there, it doesn't. My biggest thing is I look at it as it just bringing more average level high major teams into the tournament. You know, it's like, oh, we missed out on the 10th, 11th, and 12th ranked team in the SEC. Now they're going to get in. I mean, I think it's an advantage when it brings in the mid major teams who like, hey, had a great season, but they lost in the conference championship or something like that. I know in the Big West, which we're going into 2 years ago, they had two teams with 30 plus wins each. And they played each other in the championship, and one got in, and the other didn't make the tournament. You know, and they had a great season and beat some really good teams, and they were on the outside because, you know, the Big West is a one-bid league. So I think that would help them. I think they would have got in that year. So I'm excited for that. I think that stuff will definitely help, and I think that's what the college fans want to see. They want to see some more Cinderellas. They don't want to see more, you know, more high-major teams just getting in to play each other.
2: Yeah, and the high major teams are going to say Texas barely squeezed in, and look at the run they went on. And a few years ago, UCLA barely squeezed in, and look at the run they went on. And you are going to get teams in at 16 and 14 who are going to go out in one round, but they're going to sell right. They're going to sell the other story, and the other story is true. It's obviously only true to a degree.
0: Right. No doubt. And it's actually exciting to see a team, you know, even a high major team who can go on a run. Right. It brings some more excitement to that. So I think that's great. You know, we're just fighting an uphill battle every day to not get squeezed out of college basketball and what's going on. And, you know, to be honest, I look at it, but it's like the last thing. And I can't control any of that stuff. And as mid-major guys, we can't control a lot of that. So it's like just focus on the present and what we're doing with what we have going on. And I think we've really built something great here at Utah Valley, and excited to you know, push and get

0: the tournament. That's our next goal. We haven't played in the NCAA tournament, is to get there.
1: You talk about how your roster's set, right? I think you said that earlier in this conversation. Yeah. But there's some teams that their rosters aren't set and they've got some holes to fill. We're getting late now into the recruiting cycle, so to speak. Are there players, or how many players are still out there that for teams who have a particular hole, whether it's at center or some other position, that they could find someone?
0: Yeah, no, it's amazing. It's amazing how many guys are still out there and you can find guys. It's, you know, I'd say like 3 weeks ago, we had our board up and we were looking for a big guy as well. And we were going down this list of guys that, you know, one, we can afford, and two, that we think could be an impact guy for us. And I swear we got down the list like, oh, there's nobody on here. They're not good enough. The guys we're looking at are costing more money and they're not very good. It's like, what? I mean, there's nobody. And then we come in the next week, we do a little digging, a little searching, and all of a sudden we came up with a really good kid that we found. It's like, dang, he's better than the two kids that we were outbid for. You know, we had a kid we were on, and all of a sudden we thought we could get him. He all of a sudden went to $250,000, $300,000. Like, okay, we're out. And I think the kid we got for way less than that is better than both of those guys. And it's just kind of doing your work, you know, keep digging, and kids pop up for all kinds of reasons, whether they decommit from somewhere, you know, they're playing overseas, they haven't talked to guys. We had the Aziz Vandango went to Cincinnati when we beat Cincinnati with Madsen, and we got him super late. And he just was a kid who wouldn't return people's phone calls. You know, he's a kid that a lot of people wanted, and they'd call and talk, and then they couldn't get a hold of him again. And we just kept working the phones with him until finally we got him on the phones, like, hey, let's get you out on a visit. And he came out and obviously became an all-league guy for us, and was a tremendous 7-foot center that, you know, tons of people are like, oh, how'd they get him so late? So there's guys out there. There's still guys out there, and they'll pop with some good players late.
2: When Utah and BYU got in the Big 12, there was a lot of talks like, hey, they cannot recruit high school kids out of Utah and get them and take the time and get them to play at this level. There's going to be more local kids available for these other schools. But we're seeing more and more foreign kids play, and we've certainly heard this in the world of tennis, but we're in a little bit in basketball. Hey, these foreign kids are squeezing out the local kids. I always go back to coaches are going to do whatever they can to make sure they don't get fired. They got to win, and they all know it. So there's that out there. What are you hearing? How much room do you think there is for local kids and local schools? And how do you see that playing out? What do you think is going to be true, you know, a year or two from now? Because it seems to be changing pretty quickly in some respects.
0: Yeah, I'm glad. I hope those guys keep squeezing the Utah kids out, because we'll take them here at Utah Valley for sure. We're making a living and winning a lot of games with good Utah kids. And, you know, I think in the state, if you want to win, you're going to have some Utah kids at all levels, from the Big 12 to the Big West at our level. They're just really good players. Now, there's not as many to choose from when you the higher levels you go. You know, and so I think it squeezes the bottom out, if that makes sense. Like, you know, if there's 10 kids in Utah that are Division I guys, more international kids, more pros that are actually playing, you know, considerable amount of time or pros overseas, you bring in those kids in, that's going to push everybody down. And so more of those kids got to go to junior college and go that route. But, you know, obviously being a junior college coach myself, it's actually nowadays, it's a great route. I mean, I think kids sometimes feel let down, but like if you go to Salt Lake, say, and play right away as a freshman, you have a better chance to play as a freshman there than you do to come to Utah Valley or to go to BYU or Utah and play right away as a freshman. So now you have experience, you actually play, and now you're getting recruited from those places to this next level up, you know. And we tell the same thing to, you know, a 5-star kid out of Utah. You can go to the Big 12 school and you might not play your freshman year. Come to our place, play right away. You're really good for a couple of years. You're gonna leave and go somewhere else. And just how everything is working these days. And I think for us, we've got to be really honest with the kids, which we are. And you know, and we tell the kids if you kill it here, our top three kids every year are transferring. You know. It's a great place, but the money is just so significant that they got to do it. Obviously, we got the Holcomb kid went to Utah. You know, the Hendricks kid went to Oklahoma. And then our point guard went to Nebraska. You know, and so, you know, two of those kids are local kids.
1: Yeah, obviously. I'm wondering, what are your thoughts on in-state scheduling? What would you like to see?
0: Yeah, if you want me to be honest, I can be honest on the radio here.
1: Yes, please.
0: You know, we love to play those guys. I'm a Utah homer. I've coached here my whole life. I love BYU. I love Utah. I love Utah State. I know most of those coaches. You know, I'd love to play those guys. Tremendous places, but like for a place like us, we gotta be smart. You know, to do like a home and home every year with Utah, with no money involved for us, is not too smart, right? And when we look at our schedule and we do the analytics for that, you know, because we typically, if we go play a Big 12 team, they're going to play us quite a bit of money to go. And we need, you know, we take guaranteed money, which is called guaranteed games. We take 3 or 4 guaranteed games a year. And when you get those games, for a mid-major, you're like, okay, those are probably losses. If you can beat somebody, that's great. But you're taking those to have experience, and you're taking those to help your program. And so, like, hey, if we went in and had a tournament and played Utah and BYU in a tournament, it would be great. But that would probably be money we don't get. And it's like, okay, there's 2 more games that, you know, if we beat them, great, but the odds are we're going to lose. Now we got to go play 2 more teams on top of that to play. So we're really selective when we kind of work that. We'd love to play, you know, Utah or BYU or even Utah State once a year. But there's, for us to play everybody or to play a couple of those teams is not great for us. And the same thing for them, right? They have nothing to gain if they win. And if Utah Valley comes and beats them, you know, we're our KenPom's 92. So we're a quad 2 team. We're a really good team. But a lot of people in the perception sometimes like, oh, you lost to a Big West team, you know? And so it's hard on everybody's end. But no, we love to do it. We love to schedule those games. We just got to all, it's got to work for everybody. And it's hard because we all want to win.
2: Todd, we appreciate a few minutes. Thanks for giving up a little time at the edge of the lake to talk to us.
0: No, I appreciate it. I got my steps in today. And hey, you give me a sec to get a shout out. We have our camp. Our kids' camp is the 15th to the 18th in 2 weeks. And it's going to be a lot of fun. So if you got kids in junior high, elementary, and, you know, going into high school, come to Utah Valley Kids Camp. It's going to be a blast.
2: He's Todd Phillips, UVU men's basketball coach. Todd, we appreciate it. We'll talk to you again down the road. DJ and PK, when we come back, David Locke, radio voice of the Utah Jazz, joins us next. How did Jalen Brunson last to the second round? We'll ask David that. Stay with us.
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4: Got an accident in Spanish Fork Canyon just after the turnoff for Sheep Creek Road, and that is going to affect eastbound drivers there. Also have a crash Ogden on 21st Street. It's causing issues for those trying to get onto I-15. Also, I-15 overall, though, is still moving good once you get onto it. Just a little bit slowing from 45th South up to the I-80 merge on the northbound side at this moment. At UTA, it's never just a ride from point A to point B. We move independence, we move purpose, we move memories, we move what matters. That's you. 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
8: I know there are differences in Memphis between regular season Jaren and playoff Jaren. And what did Grizzlies fans see from Jaren in the biggest games in the playoffs?
9: I thought it was a great trade for the Jazz. Jaren was not only one of the best players on the Grizzlies, but was also just one of the best people in the locker room. Like, the leadership skills were there for sure. He's going to have games where he's awesome, and then he's going to have some of these games in the playoffs where he's going to leave a little bit to be desired. The Grizzlies thought that they had a player that might be capable of being a number one on a playoff team, and I don't think he quite got to that point for them where they could trust that he was dependable enough in the postseason that you could sit back, give him the ball late in games, and he'd be able to get you bucket. It never really transpired that way.
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0: DJ and PK, it's 97.5 the KSL Sports Zone. We're joined by David Locke, radio voice of the Utah Jazz. David, good morning.
1: Good morning, David James, Patrick Kinahan. We're talking, you put the two of them together on top of each other, you would have a 7'6" Victor Wembanyama at level of excellence. That wasn't as good today, sorry. That wasn't me.
0: A little sillier, it was fine.
1: Yeah. How are you?
0: Good, how are you?
1: Good. Who's your top three right now? What's your top three?
2: Me, myself, and I.
1: Yeah, I know that, but Buddha says not to do that. So don't do that, DJ. It's bad. Who's your top three? What's your ranking? You're right now, your draft board. Patrick Kinahan, AJ DeBonson, Darren Peterson, Cameron Boozer, Caleb Wilson. What's your top three? Darius Acuff, Mikael Brown. What's your?
2: I think that it's boring. It's what most people would put. And you go top three, you're not necessarily going based on exclusively talent. And there's something that I want to get to you with you about that I heard you speak about. So, yeah, I would go DeBonson, Peterson, Boozer.
1: So it's interesting. I just, DJ, what would you do?
0: Probably that same list, but with the caveat that how do we really know? They get a bunch of medical info on Peterson, and we don't get any of that. And the thought that you could draft somebody who plays sporadically and is in and out and has problems with cramping. The teams, I get the info and get to resolve that issue. The rest of us just sit out here and wonder what was going on.
1: The more and more I hear, the less that seems to be a concern, by the way.
0: It does. Like, yeah.
1: Yeah. Seems like that's going away a little bit.
0: It does. It seems like it's going away. I don't know why. I assume there's something in the medical info that's making that go away, but I don't know what it is.
1: Right. I would say this. So I just asked my kind of diehard core listener group who we have on a private text message thing, and they voted 17 votes for Darren Peterson, 6 for AJ DeBonson. So I'm not sure I think Jazz fans are. I don't think that list that PK gave is what everyone has. And it's not my top three right now. My top three right now is Darren Peterson, Cameron Boozer, AJ DeBonson. But I'm saying, like, if I have 100 little, you know, chips to hand out, I think it's 36, 33, 30 right now. I think this is incredibly – we had this a little bit with Jabari Smith, Chet Holmgren, and Paolo Banchero. We had it in Hakeem Olajuwon, Sam Bowie, Michael Jordan. We have not had a lot of drafts where these three, where we have this three level of kind of inconclusive. Okay. Who's number one pick?
0: So let's go with the consensus, and then if the question becomes, okay, the consensus is wrong, where would you expect a surprise? The biggest decision, I think, that would flip from the consensus would be Peterson and DeBonson. The next thing I would anticipate, if the consensus is wrong and there's a flip, would be Wilson passing Boozer. What do you think about that?
1: I think it would be Boozer passing DeBonson.
0: DeBonson, okay.
1: So
0: Wait, is that one or two? Is that your first one? That's your second one. You think the first one is Peterson passing DeBonson, but you think the second one is Boozer passing DeBonson.
1: Yeah, okay. But suddenly the draft list, Peterson, Boozer, DeBonson.
0: Okay.
1: So let me ask you guys this. This is where I went today. This is why I suddenly kind of, I think both Boozer and DeBonson, to be successful, I mean, overthink, you know, we're at that stage, right? But it's great. I love it. This is so fun. Both Boozer and DeBonson, to be successful, I think, have to have the ball in their hands over 50% of the possessions they play. So I don't think that's the case for Peterson. I do think that both DeBonson and Boozer need the ball in their hands a lot to be the maximum version of what they are.
0: Do they have to have the ball? Do they have to have the ball in their hands immediately? Or you were a big fan a couple of years ago of running a pick and roll on one side into a pick and roll on the other. Would they be good in that situation?
1: Let's go with that. They're the key initiator to the possession. How's that?
0: Okay. They start the offense. Fair? Yeah. You're saying they have to start the offense 50% of the time.
1: Yeah. Yeah. I'm actually more comfortable with Boozer doing that than Devonta.
0: Boozer's super skilled on the ball. He's just getting marked down because he doesn't have elite athleticism. He's super skilled with the ball in his hands. Very impressive.
1: I'm viewing Boozer right now as Cade. Everyone wants to do Kevin Love, right? My comp on Boozer right now is Cade Cunningham. Let me rephrase that a little bit. Not that that's necessarily my comp. That might not be the right way to say it. Let me phrase it a little differently. He is the model by which I think he's going to be most successful in the league is that he's Cade Cunningham.
0: Yeah, because Cade Cunningham's going to be more athletic, right?
1: I don't know.
0: Really? Okay.
1: Cade Cunningham, like the book on Cade Cunningham coming into the draft, was that he wasn't athletic enough. And if you go back and look at Cade Cunningham,
0: he is athletic enough.
1: Early in his career, he really, really struggled at the rim. And what the change that happened for Cade Cunningham that's made Cade Cunningham so good is that he was able to find a way to get to the rim and to be able to make plays at a much higher level than he did early in his career. I'll try to pull up the numbers while we're talking. But that was the book on Cunningham. He was the number one pick. He was this incredibly effective player. Go look at compare their college numbers. They're almost the same. And, you know, if you just change your mindset and decide that Boozer, so I go back to, I watched the final 5 minutes of every single close game that Duke played. In 11 of the final 14 late game possessions of the season, John Schreier had Cameron Boozer initiate the offense. So I think you have to look at Boozer in that realm. I don't, you know, and then you have to decide if you're all right with it, right? I'm not sure that I actually totally love the fact that, like, Cameron Boozer is initiating offense every single time, like most of the time. You got to figure out whether that's, if you're all right with that.
0: Well, this sounds like a conversation.
1: But I think AJ Devonta is initiating your offense every single time, too.
0: This sounds like a conversation we had with Brunson in Dallas. Well, he's a small guy. Why would you have him initiate the offense when you have Luka Doncic over here? But the Knicks take him. They put the ball in his hands a lot. Now, depending on the coach and the composition of the team, not everybody the exact same amount, but he's probably taking twice as many shots as everybody else on the team. So he's got the ball a lot, and it seems to be working for them. And it's just 3 straight 50-win seasons, 2 straight trips to the conference final, and now they got an NBA Finals appearance and maybe a title. We'll see how it plays out. So could it be underestimating somebody here the same way they underestimated Brunson, even after he'd been in the league for 4 years?
1: And what was it that made people not believe in Brunson?
0: Probably his
1: height.
0: Why did
1: Brunson go first? He's like first pick of the second round, right?
0: Maybe the second or third, but maybe, yeah. Very early second round. You know, there were 5 NBA draft picks on that team, 4 in that draft, 1 in the next one. They had a ton of talent, but maybe he didn't get credit for the winning because they had so many good players.
1: And he was supposedly not athletic enough.
0: Right. Yeah, smaller and not athletic enough. But even after he'd been in the NBA, there were doubts, even when he got away from Villanova and he established himself in the league.
1: Yeah, I mean, I don't think any of his thoughts come, right? Like, I think that's fair. It makes a little more sense that, you know, that series that the Jazz lost, it felt so terrible when Luka was hurt, makes a little more sense right now. Launch and kick the crap out of us. No, I have just had to change how I think of Boozer. And so Peterson, to me, just assimilates into any roster much easier. He can play with the ball, without the ball. He's active off the ball. He's a great shooter. So if the ball's not in his hands, it's fine. Somebody else can be initiating the offense, and then you're you're swinging it to Peterson and he's attacking on the back side as an open jump shooter that's got to be closed out on. You don't have to close out on AJ yet. I'm not sure you totally have to close out on Cameron Boozer yet. Like, that three takes a long time to get off still. So that's why I think Cameron Boozer and AJ both have to have the ball in their hands. And I think that that's going to be just an interesting kind of, as time goes on, it's going to be interesting to see how this plays out. It's fascinating. And we're, you know, we've all watched too much at this point, too.
2: I think you're downgrading AJ because you've seen him and you look at him and you see the faults. And the reality is, of the three players that you keep mentioning, he had the least amount of talent on the team and he had the most pressure because he went to a school that is not a blue blood and is expected to go, not go very far. And he felt the weight of all that because it was a different decision. And when he gets to the NBA and he's playing with better players, he'll be better and he'll shooting percentage will be better in the manner that Yegor Dielman couldn't make a three for his life at BYU and then went to the NBA and got a lot better.
1: I don't think that's why, but that's a good, it's a good argument. It was well done. It was very well done. I don't think any of that is actually particularly true. But I was impressed by the soliloquy. If that, I don't think I'm downgrading AJ at all, actually. Like, I think they're all great. Like, if we end up with AJ DeBonta, it's amazing. I think you're going to have to figure out how you're using him, and you're going to have to, he's going to want the ball in his hands a lot. And it's very clear, and that's how he wants to play and what he needs. And he kind of has to have the ball in his hands because he doesn't shoot it particularly well. And so he doesn't have great spacing. And when he doesn't have great, if you don't shoot it very well and you don't space the floor yet, then you have to have the ball in your hand. And then defensively, he was terrible. But that's fine. That most, so are most guys.
2: But you love him.
1: I think they're all, they're, like, I really truly think, like, I've said this about AJ the whole time. Like, his downside to me is that he's RJ Barrett, Julius Randle, Pascal Siakam, or Paolo Banchero. So he's going to score 20 points a game and be an all-star. Like, now, all, most of those players got traded. One of them, you know, Paolo will get traded, I think, eventually. Because not, you know, you got to max them out. And they're hard to play with, and they've got, they're tough. So, you know, I do think that that, like, that there, that's not, that, that's the assumption there is he's incredible athlete, great ball skills, plays well in transition, makes, creates offense for himself, never becomes a good shooter. Like, that's his downside. That's the old, that's the old, like, and I guess in the case of Randle and RJ Barrett, you know, plays defense sparingly. But it's an incredible NBA body that can't miss. It's kind of the same thing I feel about Cameron Boozer. Like, I think Cameron Boozer's downside is, like, he's going to average 17 points and 10 rebounds a game. Maybe, maybe more, because I really think he has the ball. Like, with Boozer's size, the instinct is to go to Alperen Şengün or Domantas Sabonis as your comp. And I just think he's different than those guys. Like, I just think he's, I think he's a ball handler. I really think Cameron Boozer is a ball handler. You're not seeing Domantas Sabonis. You're seeing him play, like, with the ball in his hands, and you're seeing Şengün, but you're not seeing maybe Şengün a little bit. Like, they're bringing the ball up the floor, and they're initiating the offense. I think Cameron Boozer's, like, literally playing offensive point guard. If he's playing 60 possessions a night, I think he's playing offensive point guard for 35 of them. How about a lineup of Boozer, Bailey, Markkanen, Jackson, and Kessler? We're the biggest team in the history of mankind.
0: Do you think the Wizards are falling in love with Peterson?
1: Yeah. I've said this the whole time. I think we'll decide between AJ DeVonta and Cameron Boozer. I don't know what the hell I'm talking about too, right? Like, let's just be perfectly honest. I'm making this crap up in my head. My head's not a place anybody wants to be.
0: We both believe that.
1: So, yeah, I mean, any, you've known me for 30 years. You know this to be true. But, like, so I watched Darren Peterson. Like, let's just go back to where we started this conversation. Like, Darren Peterson assimilates perfectly into every roster. Like, his prototype is the easiest thing to build around. He can play on the ball, off the ball, primary side, initiator, secondary side. He's 6'6". He can play one. He can play two. He can play three. He can, like, it, the only thing is if you got, like, a big four backs him down, it's probably not perfect, right? But he's really, like, otherwise, like, this is just, like, it's fabulous. He can shoot it. He can do it all. If he medically tests out, I think he has to go one. Like, I just can't, like, maybe, I don't know. Like, you know, maybe AJ's better than I'm giving him credit for. But AJ, right now, at least, has to have the ball in his hands. If he's a weak side, if he's on the weak side, you're dropping off of him. You're giving him space. He's playing, you know, he's not a good enough shooter right now that he makes you space out to him. And so you really have to put the ball in his hands and have him play off it. And that's fine because he's really good at it. But it's not, you're now building, until he shoots, you have to build your roster around him as your 6'9 primary ball handler. And we've kind of seen how hard that is, right? New York wasn't very good offensively around Julius Randle. New York traded RJ Barrett because they had to do it. Orlando's having a hard time doing it around Paolo Banchero right now. That's hard to do. And then if you have Cameron Boozer, I think you have to figure out how you're going to deal with him defensively because he's not going to move great. So he's really not a five. He's kind of your four, but he's actually kind of your one. Like, it's a pretty unique little combo there. So I just, when it gets right down to it, if I'm Washington and I'm trying to figure out how I'm building my roster and when I'm doing these pieces, I just can't imagine you're not taking Darren Peterson one if he tests out. Like, am I crazy?
2: No, I think he's the most skilled player in the draft.
1: Right, so then I think we're choosing between Cameron Boozer and AJ DeBonta. And I think that is to the point we just had about they're both amazing, but they're both really, they're not the easiest things to build around. I think this gets pretty incredible.
0: Last thing before we let you go. You've seen one game in the NBA Finals. You think you know what's going to happen now, or are you still wondering?
1: So my take coming in was that San Antonio is the better team, but they're tired. New York's going to win two of the first three, but out of fatigue. And then the question is whether San Antonio can catch, you know, has enough juice to win three of the final four. New York's really good. The only thing watching game one was I'm not as convinced. Like, I started marking up player by player, and New York's better. That, like, if you just kind of look, like, would you rather have Mikal Bridges or Keldon Johnson? You'd rather have Mikal Bridges. Would you rather have OG Anunoby or you know, Jalen Brunson or De'Aaron Fox? I'd rather have Jalen Brunson. Would you rather have OG Anunoby or Stephen Castle? I'd probably rather have OG Anunoby. Would I rather have Karl Anthony Towns or you know, Victor? I'd rather have Victor, but, like, wow, Karl Anthony Towns is really good. And so, really, the reason San Antonio is better is because of Victor. Like, the one and only reason they're better just because Victor's that damn good.
0: All right, we'll leave it right there with David Locke for now. David, we appreciate it, as always. Thanks for joining us.
1: You guys are great. See you later.
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4: Got emergency traffic, crash in Spanish Fork Canyon just after Sheep Creek Drive as the canyon closed there. Please give yourself extra time to get through that if you're trying to go in that direction. Also, crash in Ogden on 21st Street affecting drivers trying to get over to northbound I-15 at this moment. Otherwise, I-15 moving pretty good in both directions once you actually get onto the main flow. Attention commercial property managers, seal coating, crack sealing, striping, and patching across the Wasatch Front. 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With your KSL Traffic Update, I'm Jake Hatch right here on 97.5, the KSL Sports Zone.
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6: 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He said, this is the same Utah athletic department that wanted so badly to push out football coach Kyle Whittingham at the end of a 10-win season, but was willing to pay him $13.5 million over the next 2 years to do so.
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0: 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All the products under the sun, as my mom used to say. All the products under the sun.
2: Yeah, and a lot of it with the doors is the sun does damage to your doors, yeah, which is one of the reasons why you want to upgrade and get a new door. I had that very same thing when I was living in California and we owned a townhouse and we got a new door, and my goodness, everything looked greater, much better, much brighter, much newer from the outside. Sometimes I think we underestimate doors. You go to Peach and they will set you up with a door that you will absolutely love. Of that, I am sure.
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0: DJ and PK, it's 97.5 the KSL Sports Zone. We just had David Locke on. David Locke is NBA draft obsessed. It was on full display in the last segment. If you missed it, listen wherever you get your podcast. Yach is shaking his head. Yach, were you stunned by that? Is that that intense display of draft knowledge and deep dive time?
1: The best thing he said is like, hey, my mind is a place nobody wants to be because we got you're talking about full display. We have the full display of how David Locke goes about everything, it feels like. And right now, you're right. The NBA draft is his muse.
0: I'm curious, and he's trying to figure out who the best player is. And I'm curious, PK, who is the worst player? Because, you know, good luck finding a draft where all four guys hit. Now, I guess you can define hit differently. To what level does a player play? And there are certainly very high expectations this year, much higher than there are in other years. But, you know, no matter what your definition of hit is, you know, Stromile Swift and Marcus Fizer did not hit, right? You can go through every draft and find names and think, man, you didn't even play 10,000 minutes in the NBA. That's definitely not a hit. Eddie Curry did not hit. He's a top four draft pick. You can just click on every draft and find the bus.
2: Yeah, and I think it's a little different for the Jazz, too, because these other teams, they can take a little time for development. The Jazz next year, most likely, we anticipate them paying between $120 and $125 million for three players. The three front court guys, mm-hmm. assuming Kessler resigns, and I'm ballparking what we expect him to sign for. We already know the other two guys, what they're going to make. That's on the books. So they are much more in the win now mode with the salaries, with that in mind. So they need somebody who's going to come in and be productive in the next 2 to 3 years quicker. And if that person ends up helping them get to a conference final, maybe even, oh my gosh, get to an NBA final, but at the 7-8 year mark, the other player that they didn't draft might be a little bit better. That doesn't mean the player that the Jazz drafted was the wrong pick. They should have drafted the other guy. No, because they're in a different situation. You don't have this very often where a team is in the lottery, high lottery, top two or three, but yet is looking to win at the highest level possible the very first season of that young man's NBA career. So I think you have to factor that in to it a little bit. And if that ends up being Boozer, because you feel like he can help you win and win playoff games in 2027-28 more so than the other couple of guys or three guys, then you go in that direction. I don't necessarily have a problem with that because they are in a win now mode given the unique situation of them having tanked for 4 years and then making a trade for a $50 million player. That doesn't happen very often. I don't know that it's ever happened, nor do I care if it's ever happened. I know it's happened here for the Jazz, so they have to figure that stuff out. And I do think Locke, he's caught up on shooting percentage. Well, I think that having watched DeBonsa, he was put in an untenable situation most of the time. How many did Darren Peterson and Carlos Boozer, when they had the ball 1 foot removed from half court on the offensive side, had three guys above the three-point line ready to guard him, and then he still goes out and scores 30 points. He misses a few shots, no kidding, because the entire load rested on his shoulders.
0: You know, I thought Locke's point about Peterson can be on the opposite side and doesn't have to have the ball right away. I think that would actually be ideal for AJ because typically what happens is the defense has to adjust. It may not be a full-on scramble, but it's also not set. And when they're not set and people are moving, you're more likely to find a seam. So if you need to drive, if you want to drive, if you're good at it, seems like that creates even more opportunity for him.
2: How many weak side lobs did AJ have? I don't remember very many. Because he had to have the ball.
0: He had the ball.
2: The team's success rested almost solely with him.
0: He was on the strong side. He had the ball.
2: Yeah. He was the one throwing lobs to Kata.
0: Yes.
2: Nobody threw him lobs.
0: All right, DJ and PK, more in a moment. Stay with us on the Zone.
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0: DJ and PK, it's 97.5 KSL Sports Zone. Game 2, NBA Finals tonight. We got a question up on our Facebook page. Jalen Brunson. How did he last until the second round? What happened? Who goofed? How did they goof? Why didn't people see this coming? PK, do you think to a certain degree, a lot of the rules that we have known, if not rules, but at least the guidelines to what works in the NBA, changing dramatically, the history and the tradition and the patterns that told us what happened for a long time are going to tell us as much going forward with a three-point shot? Is there going to be room for more variation from the norm here? Because if you can hit the three, you can swing a game or a series?
1: Well, I think that might have been the case now for a number of years. I don't know that it's something totally brand new.
0: 5 or 10, you think?
1: I mean, Kyle Korver was in the league for that very reason. That, and he was extremely good looking.
0: Thank you, Ashton Kutcher.
1: So, I think it was a discrimination with Jalen Brunson. They just looked at him, and he was too short. He didn't look the size. So they had in their mind of what it's supposed to be, and he didn't fit that prototype. But he still was drafted. I mean, I think he was drafted like third in the second round or something like that. Which, his level of talent, obviously, and his level of impact and success far supersedes where he was drafted. It's not the first time, and it probably won't be the last time. And for whatever reason, there's other guys that fell. Jeff Hornacek, what position was he? What was he, a point? Not really. Was he a two? Oh, my man, look at him. He looks like a weakling. Like he can barely lift, do a bench press of 100 pounds, let alone 200 pounds. Well, you know, he found his way in the league and was extremely successful for a second-round pick, right? It does happen. It's just that they don't fit, and you're going – the draft is, what is the surest thing? What are you looking for? What can you count on? Kevin O'Connor talking about Paul Millsap. If you have a skill like rebounding, that can translate. Well, why did Millsap last so stinking long? Because he was shorter for the position. The measurables didn't equate to what you're looking at. But sure enough, Paul Millsap had one of the, obviously, for the Jazz in terms of a draft pick, most likely the second the best second round pick. Hornacek, they didn't draft him, but you know he flourished here to the point his jersey's retired, and I think was Russell was a second round pick too, wasn't mm-hmm. he? And mm-hmm. you know he had a phenomenal career for a second round pick. So you get to that situation from Jalen Brunson, and he was underestimated. What I'm hoping can happen is maybe you can look beyond the negatives, and that's what Locke seems to. When he talks about DeBonta, the first five things are what he can't do, right? I mean, he can't argue that. I mean, that's he'll tell you all that, and all those things are legitimate. And yeah, and I agree with him 100% that if you're looking for the most skilled player in the draft, it is Darren Peterson. Absolutely, I agree. I think it's obvious, and I'm a DeBonta guy. I feel like I'm a homer for DeBonta in a sense because. I'm hearing a lot of what he can't do, and let's face it, when the general consensus of opinion is to go A, I'm going to find a way to go B. We all know that.
0: But this is a good time. But this is a good time for you to do it because here's the top 2, 3, 4, 5 players, whatever is in the draft. And every year, those players go, the consensus isn't that far off, and then someone's a spectacular bust. Or someone underachieves, or usually both. And you go back, there are very few drafts where it's like, great player, very good player, good player, good player. Like, okay, nobody whiffed, they got the top four, and they got them in order. It doesn't happen that way. So this whole consensus of opinion is out there. I got 25 years of history that says it's jacked up. Why is this suddenly going to be right this year? Is this year so deep that you can't miss? I mean, they are talking about this is one of the best drafts, and we're talking about the top four because the Jazz are drafting two. But if you read about the teams drafting 6, 7, 8, they all think there's going to be a really good player there. And that's why we had 10 teams tanking, because they all thought they could get a good player 6, 7, 8. So maybe this is this draft, I don't know, foolproof, idiot-proof, bust-proof. I don't know what the phrase is, but it's like Maybe it's just that good, but that's not what drafts usually are. There's someone in there, like, what's the old Sesame

0: just, it's unbecoming. I don't know.
1: Becoming. Words I didn't expect to hear this morning. Unbecoming.
0: Ain't no better time than now for Mexico.
2: Oh, that's true.
3: All right, let's have a game right now.
0: No shoes, no shirt. No problem.
2: Well, I mean, if you're an accomplished singer, if we have Pavarotti on the show, we're not going to say, don't sing, big guy.
0: I'm
2: you know what I mean?
0: Way to hell. Don't stop me.
1: You went to college to do this.
2: Not true. I went to ASU.
1: Hey-o!
2: There's going to be levels of disappointment. Maybe... Not bust. Bust is a strong word. Bust is, it's inarguable if you're a bust, right?
1: Mm-hmm.
2: You can have levels of success if you want to go to the positive. If you want to go like me to the negative, levels of disappointment. I don't think the Jazz are going to get a bust. I would be shocked if they got, unless there was some injury issues, you know, something that you cannot control. But all things being equal right now, I don't see them getting a bust. Levels of success, well, that's an empty sheet of paper. That's a blank canvas because none of these guys have done it at the pro level. And it's going to take some time, right? We'll see. But I don't think they're going to get a Cantor or an Exum. Now, I think those guys were busts for different reasons. With Exum, we never really got to know because the kid couldn't catch a break.
1: Mm-hmm.
2: Maybe he would have been something special. Maybe he wouldn't be. I don't know. We'll never know. Cantor, he wants to be, he's into all this other stuff. You know, somebody had told me high up in the Jazz organization that they had to get O'Kerr to try to talk to the kid to grow up. Because he could, wanted to be too goofy.
1: And he could score and rebound. He had no interest in defending. He was a wooden gate on hinges. Blow right through.
2: Yeah, and other things sidetracked him. It's interesting to see where his life has gone now with this, the way he's been an activist in a sense. I didn't expect that, but so be it, whatever. That's certainly his right to do that. The player for the Jazz, they're going to get a productive player. Will they get the most productive player when we get to 2032? Who knows? Right now, it looks like Peterson is the surest bet. And Locke is going strong with Washington. That they're, if I'm Washington, yeah, I strongly, strongly consider it. To me, when we had Getzeiler on last week and he's talking about Sam Mitchell signing off on the kid, that was a powerful endorsement because Mitchell doesn't really gain anything by it. And I don't think Mitchell, an NBA player, NBA coach, is going to finagle and have an agenda to tell people different things. I think he's going to speak honestly for what he's been able to see and observe. And that's a powerful recommendation because you're getting one of your own vouching for the kid. We can all see his talent, and you don't need to be a basketball expert to see his talent. You just have to have a working knowledge of the sport. And that's, wow, okay, this kid's got an enormous talent. And Mitchell signs off on it, and maybe that's good enough for Washington. Fine. So be it. How about this? The Jazz, they trade up, but they trade up to get Peterson. That would be a shocker.
1: It would be. I think if they trade up, it seems like a lot of that talk is cool. There's just general acknowledgement that the Wizards have the number one pick, and they've struggled for so long. They need the credibility of the market of bringing in the number one pick. They're going to overcharge anyone to move up there. And these other players are so well thought of. Why would another team do that? Why would they overpay to move up when they can get a pretty good player drafting two, drafting three,
2: maybe
1: whatever?
2: They don't want a pretty good player. Maybe they want the best player.
1: And that's why it could still happen, because someone is so committed to one guy. So it could still happen, and these things don't usually happen. You know, what are we, like 3 weeks out from the draft now? They don't usually happen this far out. You know, it's usually something that the talk will start a couple of days before the draft. There will some leak, and there'll be speculation, and then it'll happen draft night if it happens. It's not going to happen now.
2: No, it's not. It's too early. It'll be within probably a 72-hour range when we'll start to get the momentum on that thing, and we'll see. If the Jazz, this even bothers me to say it, if they have to take DeBonsa,
1: you know,
2: I don't understand how we're evaluating him as a finished product.

0: Okay, number one, they don't have to take Devonta. They get to.
1: But you get my point.
0: I do get your point. But when you're drafting number two, especially with this much talent, you get to draft whoever. If they have the same thoughts that David Locke has, you don't have to take him. Don't take him. Have the courage of your conviction and take whoever you believe in. If Boozer would probably be the next name up. But, hey, if you want to do something unorthodox and drop deeper, I mean, well, judge by whether the guy plays or not and whether he helps him win. And if you lose the press conference, so what? Go win games. And then the story writes itself. Pick the guy you believe in. Don't go in thinking I have to draft player X. You don't. You don't.
1: Yeah.
0: You get to. Whoever you pick, whoever it turns out to be, whether you move up or move down, you get to.
1: And, you know, we've been hearing that Will Hardy is this really, really good coach, mm-hmm. and they can develop guys. All right. I'm giving you a product. Go develop them then. Go put them in the situations where he succeeds. We know that a couple of predecessors before him, there's a guy named Jerry Sloan who was a master at that.
0: Yeah.
1: As far as putting guys in, what can you do? Not what you can't do, but what can you do and how can I maximize that? And go do that. And if Devonta can't do this or this right now, well, then let's see what he can do and put him in that situation where he is. I'm a real hesitant on with Devonta because he's our guy, our local guy, of just making these judgments based on what I saw this season, because I don't know that he'll ever be in the situation that he was last year again at the NBA level, because he's going to play with far better players. Even if guys are injured, they're not going to be decimated. BYU's roster, in retrospect, was so friggin' flawed, even without the injuries. Then the injuries made it beyond flawed, and that's why they had a disappointing season. They got bounced in the first round because it was Devonta and Rob and then nothing, literally nothing else. And it was all a bunch of new guys, basically. And they didn't know what they were doing. And then sure enough, they basically, all of them took off. And
0: look where they landed.
1: To succeed.
0: And look where they landed.
1: Yeah.
0: They didn't go to marquee programs. There weren't powerhouses beating down the door to get these guys.
1: Right. And I'm not going to crack on Kevin Young because I think he has to learn too. I don't care how great he was. Kevin Young in year two was not a finished product as a college basketball coach. And we'll see his level of improvement based on his experience and understanding of what works and how the college game, which are all new rules now anyway, or all no rules,
0: yeah.
1: As Todd Phillips basically told us, away you go. So that's the stuff that these experts, Ainge's, and Jay-Z and all these other folks there that are working, and when they put the product on across the street, they'll be able to see this is what we did, why we did it. So I don't think they can really go wrong, but there is a possibility that they don't go as right as they could. And they know that too. And that's what they got to figure out. And the fact that I said earlier with the payroll, they're going to have a payroll next year that's expected to win. So that adds a little more intrigue into it.
0: It does. But I think with these draft picks, I only speak for myself, but I think what most people expect, and certainly what I expect, is that these guys are paid big time for 3 years. And they're going to have turnover and have to break up the roster. At Ace Bailey, as a 5 pick, and whoever they use this 2 pick on, they should be, as these other guys get older and get too expensive or get too old or have injuries, whatever, these two become the foundation you want to build around. So as much as you want them to be good and contribute in the next year or two, and certainly I do, the bigger test is, are you the foundation to build around in 4 or 5 years? Are you a role player and they're looking for other foundational players? Are you just struggling to stay on the team in the league and you've been a big disappointment? Tell me where you're going to be, because the guys are getting paid $50 million. They're going to be expected to carry the freight as long as they're on the team, right? They got three years left.
1: You're
0: on
1: only
0: going
1: to lose one of those guys. You're not going to necessarily lose both of them.
0: There's a very good case to be made for that. But nonetheless, you're going to need pillars.
1: Oh, I agree. So
0: and that's what I expect these guys to be.
1: Marketing as an example. I'm not saying I want him gone and all that stuff. No, not saying that at all. But he's the one because he's the oldest of the group. Mm-hmm. So you get rid of him. Well, then you have, whether it's DeBonsa, Boozer, Bailey, George, whoever it might be, you have those guys, one of those guys or multiple guys replace what Markkanen gave you. Right. Mm-hmm. And then you continue to go.
0: Yeah. And maybe,
1: to me, the future looks extremely bright, even when they're up against the payroll issues.
0: There's multiple paths forward here. When I can say these two should be the pillars, but there's a chance they're not. Maybe one of these guys is the third or fourth best. They still did a good job picking them and develop them, but they're
1: not. That'd be awesome.
0: Yeah. Right. But maybe when it's time and one of the $50 million guys has to be flipped, you get somebody who is the pillar. I mean, who's to say, right? How did Brunson get to New York? How did Doncic get to L.A.? I mean, stuff happens that you would never predict 5 years ago looking at the Mavericks, and yet here we are. So who's to say? I mean, the SGA trade, nobody knew he was going to blow up, but he did. I mean, who's to say? You know, 3-5 years down the road, stuff can change. But
1: yes, it can.
0: You get to pick two, so get a really good piece of the puzzle. And I care about the short term, but I care more about the long term.
1: Yeah, but
0: I think the short term takes care
1: of
0: itself.
1: You're paying money. You got to get results relative to the level of money that you've got. I don't think you can blow it off that way. I go 50-50.
0: Okay, well, I mean, I can't really argue with you on it all. Of course you do. Why wouldn't you? Why back away from really high expectations right now?
1: Yeah, I'm going to give Kessler big money. He has to produce big time.
0: Totally agree.
1: And Jackson, Triple J, and Lowry are already making big money.
0: Yep.
1: These guys got to produce immediately.
0: That's the expectation. That's why we're talking about 45, 50 wins. Some people are talking about more than that. That's why we're talking about not just getting to the playoffs, but can you win a series when you get there? Now, winning two means beating the Thunder or Spurs or taking advantage of them getting upset in the first round. So good luck with that. You know, that's a high bar, but first things first, can you get to 45? Can you get to 50? Can you get to more than that? And can you win a playoff series? Get to the top six. Don't see the Thunder and Spurs in the first round. Beat somebody else.
1: All of a sudden, to me, and maybe I'm not looking at it clearly because the Thunder had injuries that I'm not accounting for, but it doesn't seem like beating the Thunder is that outrageous.
0: It'd be a great accomplishment. They will be a very good team next year. They will be a very good team. And the Spurs got them, and they got them in seven, and they had the injuries. But, man, the Thunder went through the Suns and Lakers and nothing flat. Bang, bang, sweep, sweep. I mean, they're very good, and they're not going to be bad next year. Doesn't mean they'll be the champs. Doesn't mean they can't be beaten. But if the Jazz somehow do that, that Dallas Center ought to be rocking because that's an accomplishment.
1: To play with them.
0: Yeah.
1: To be and on that, the floor with them in the playoffs.
0: And if that happens, then Danny Ainge and Austin Ainge and Will Hardy and Jay-Z and Ryan and everybody, there ought to be a massive sense of accomplishment if that gets pulled off. That'll be cool. And then we'll immediately turn around and expect more. Okay, that was cool. Well, now you ought to win the next series if you can do that, whoever the next series is.
1: Sure.
0: But nonetheless, they had to walk off the court freaking beaming if they pull that off. All right, DJ and PK, it's 97.5, the KSL Sports Zone. When we come back, everything you missed in this show, and one new thing. Something just happened. They just announced it during the show. We'll get to that next. Stay with us.
2: And now, a look at traffic from the KSL Traffic Center.
3: Got an emergency traffic situation in Spanish Fork Canyon. It is closed at Sheep Creek Drive to try to get this crash out of the roadway. We stopped there for quite some time, so if you're trying to get through that area, you want to find an alternate or obviously had some extra time to your drive. Also have a crash westbound 21st Street in Ogden. The westbound lanes are blocked. You can still get onto I-15. Northbound and southbound I-15 otherwise in great speeds, moving as you towards downtown Salt Lake City. Attention commercial property managers, Go Pave Utah for seal coating, crack sealing, striping, and patching across the Wasatch Front. 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With your KSL traffic update, I'm Jake Hatch right here on 97.5, the KSL Sports Zone.
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0: 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Time to get you up to speed on everything you missed in this show. The news breaking during the show. Real Salt Lake Xavier Gozo has been named to the 2026 MLS All-Star team. The first 11, a starter, PK. Leo Messi, Hany Mukhtar, Xavier Gozo, Sebastian Berhalter. There's a lot of guys going to the World Cup here. A lot of guys making a lot of money. And then there's the teenager who's not making a lot of money from Eagle Mountain. But there he is.
1: How long?
0: Xavier Gozo.
1: How long?
0: For how long, right? How long before he makes a lot of money and plays somewhere else? That is the question. Now, he didn't get named to the World Cup. Okay, that's disappointing if you want your guy on your favorite team to go to the World Cup.
1: 19
0: yes.
1: Years old.
0: But the age, he hadn't been with the team. He's blowing up at the end of last year, the start of this year. And, you know, the cast of characters is pretty much set. There was some thought maybe he'd sneak it in the end, but he doesn't. But now he doesn't get to show stuff on the world stage, which, you know, it'd be an opportunity to drive that price up and make yourself more marketable in the bigger leagues with more money around the world. So maybe in a way that goes towards keeping him here. Maybe not. Maybe someone has already got their eye on him. It's a little bit like the draft. Nothing happens until it happens. And there's a whole dance around how much money are they going to demand for him? How much is someone willing to be paid? Will they come to a deal? So it's like, it's a lot like Austin Ainge saying, we don't know who we're going to pick. Well, if you had to pick tonight, you would. And you have a pretty good idea. But since you have more time, you're going to take more time and do more research. They're not to the summer transfer window yet. They probably have an idea what teams might be offering and what they might be accepting, but nothing's set till you get there. And they use the phrase Wild West just like Todd Phillips does.
1: He reminds me of the 3 weeks that Mike Trout played for the Bees.
0: I see the comparison there. This guy's going places. Enjoy it now because it's not he's not here for a long time.
1: But he's here for a good time. That's a great George Strait song.
0: I knew that was coming. He is here for a good time. It has been a good time watching him score goals and pile up assists. But you also know, well, that's inevitably going to lead to him going somewhere. And the only question is, this summer, in the winter, or next summer? I can't imagine it's later than that. Maybe we'll be sitting here and I'll be amazed he'll be here 18 more months, but it doesn't seem like it.
1: Yeah, don't be sad that it's over. Be glad that it happened.
0: Right. There it is. There it is. The All-Star game that he's been named to is July 29th in Charlotte. So after the World Cup, they'll have that. All right, PK, we spent some time being amazed at the end of Stanley Cup final game number 2. It was 2-0 Vegas. Carolina was coming to life. You could start to feel the desperation and the energy, and they were starting to, you know, it felt like something might happen, but it was 2-0, 10 minutes through the third period. And then 5 goals, 2 power plays, a goal waved off, chaos, a challenge. You didn't know it sitting on the couch right then, but there was a lot that was about to happen.
1: Oh, yeah. If you just watched that last portion, as you say, you came away highly entertained because there was enough action and intensity and nervousness on behalf of the Carolina franchise and its fan base in the arena and probably wherever they were watching that you can sense it like, oh, my gosh, man, they got to get going here. And then he did. And there was a little bit of controversy with a changed overruled goal, blah, blah, blah. And then just the last. Gosh, well, the last minute or so of regulation, and then it was very quick in overtime. How many minutes was it?
0: 4. I don't remember. Roughly 4.
1: Is that what it was? I thought it was 5. Yeah. So, I mean, just in that 6-7 minute time frame, which was, you know, there was an intermission involved there, I understand, that you saw enough. And it was, I just liked the dichotomy and the opposite natures of the final 2 goals, and one which was at least 1 or 2 ricochets. And as Stone puts it in and he goes nuts. And then Seth Jarvis, kid's only 24 years old. I looked it up, and to see him just wind up and just throw a laser. My gosh, that was just awesome. You get in the way of that. We saw one of the players get hit in the face. That was ugly. But to think that the speed on that shot and the way he wound up was really cool.
0: Huge win for Carolina because it ties the series 1-1. And I think probably the proposal I've heard that puts the most pressure on teams that we haven't seen yet is anytime they talk about a change to a playoff structure where the higher seeded team gets to pick the opponent. I always think, man, what that'd be really cool to talk about, right? That'd be great for sports talk radio. It'd be great for social media. It'd put a ton of pressure on a team to have to decide, okay, we want this team, we want that team. And then, of course, you're sending the message, right? Oh, they think we suck. They think we're the easy opponent. And then another team gets all fired up. That, to me, would be the highest stakes decision. But right behind that, man, in hockey, when you challenge and if you're wrong, you give away a power play. And in this case, they had to decide to challenge the goal they scored. Vegas scored to take the lead 3-2 with 5 minutes ago. On the ice, they wave it off. Vegas decides to challenge, knowing full well if they win the challenge, they take a 3-2 lead. But if they lose the challenge, it's 2-2 and they're on a power play. And sure enough, they give them they lose the challenge and they got to take a 2-minute delay, a game penalty. And then Carolina scores and takes the lead on the power play. That is high-stakes stuff. That is a lot of pressure on that decision. It's a lot easier for an NBA coach to signal review and lose a timeout.
1: Yeah, but I wonder, too, do they take that if they're down 0-1? They're up 1-0 in the series.
0: Yeah, I think all those things factor in. And what would they have done? I don't know. You know, I mean, once I saw it, I thought, why did they decide to challenge that? That seemed like a classic, whatever gets called in the moment is going to stand up. I mean, we see that in football, the call on the field. In basketball, the call on the court. Here's the call on the ice. It didn't seem like there was anything definitive. And it did, even though you couldn't quite see, but all the angles suggested, yeah, he was laying on the puck and someone started jamming the stick underneath him until they wedged the thing loose.
1: Yeah,
0: Which doesn't seem safe. And he's in the crease. So they get the ice dyed the color, the blue. Then, yeah.
1: But yet, at the same time, they didn't. You can argue that they... Who's to say that Carolina wouldn't have scored anyway?
0: No,
1: they got a couple goals. Then Vegas comes back right at the end.
0: When they score on the power play, the immediate assumption is, well, there's the winning goal. And back to my earlier point, you don't know. There's still a power play for Vegas to come, and they don't cash in. And then they pull a goaltender, and they do cash in. And then in overtime, as you described it, the laser, one time. There's still a lot to go. Yeah, and you're right. Something else could have happened. I mean, obviously, stuff was happening every 2 minutes. It was
1: The nature of this sport, you could have two or three goals in the span of 2 minutes.
0: Yep. So they play game three tomorrow night. They go to Las Vegas. Puck drops at T-Mobile, 6 o'clock on ABC tomorrow night. Tonight, it's game two of the NBA Finals. The Knicks win game one. Can they repeat it in game two? There's so many things that could change, PK. Everything looks definitive in the moment, but don't be a prisoner of the moment. The Knicks may win a different way, or something could go wrong. I mean, putting Karl Anthony Towns on Victor Wembanyama, and he had four fouls, but he didn't really get in foul trouble. You know, and he had a really good game. Is he going to shoot the ball poorly, get exhausted at the defensive end? Is he going to get in foul trouble? Even if he does, will somebody else step in and defend well? Does Wemby go off and put a 30-10 game together? Does Fox hit shots? Because he didn't. I mean, there's a lot of ifs. There could be a lot of twists to this plot line tonight.
1: Yeah, I want to see Wembanyama get touches deeper in the offensive set, closer to the basket. Mm-hmm. And it's cool that he can shoot threes, and that's great. But, you know, I can get a 6'4 guy to do that too. Take advantage of what he has to offer. But this playoff in its entirety has been one of the more unpredictable ones, right? We think Oklahoma City loses the first game. Oh, no. But then they win. Then they go and they win in 2-1. San Antonio. They go up 2-1. Then they go up 3-2. And you're thinking, all right, and they've reestablished themselves. But no and no. And we've had 2-7 games on the road. The same thing with the Cleveland and Detroit series. They're not in the finals. I understand that. But that was, you're thinking, okay, now it's going to go in this direction, and it doesn't. There's a reversal, and Cleveland does what it does. And then who expects Cleveland then to get swept? I would have bet a lot of cash that Cleveland wins at least one, and especially one. And I'm thinking, oh, my. If I would have bet $10,000, say, all you need to do is win Cleveland win one game and you'll get $100,000. So I got 10-1 odds, right? Mm-hmm. And I'm sitting there in the first game and it is in the fourth quarter.
0: Yeah,
1: I'm
0: you think thinking, you're ready to collect your money.
1: Where's my cash? Looking sweet. And yet it doesn't happen. I mean, come on, man. It's crazy. So I'm expecting nothing in terms of, well, this is going to happen because this already happened. No, I want to see it. And that's the part of what makes it fun is I'm going to turn it on tonight. All right. What do you got? What is going to happen? What am I going to see? And I could come away at the end of the game thinking, wow, that's really surprising. Or, man, maybe the Knicks are just that good. You start winning 13 games in a row in the playoff and 8 games on the road. How many times has that been done? You're a history guy, man. You got to like, wow, now it's time. And don't forget, Jalen Brunson, this is the best free agent signing of all times. First of all, that's how I see it. That's Charles Barkley, the best free agent signing of all time.
0: After what? Which ones did he rule out? Durant and somebody Durant else? And
1: LeBron.
0: Oh, yeah, LeBron. It's the best of all time, except for those two. Wait a
1: Durant
0: minute.
1: Durant and somebody else, and that somebody else is LeBron.
0: LeBron. I couldn't remember who it was because I was thinking Shaq, and he didn't say Shaq. And when he said it, when I heard it the first time, I was waiting for him to put Shaq in there. Like, yeah, it's kind of a good get by the Lakers.
1: Sure. Yeah. Well, you can't take away the top two and then say it's the best.
0: Best of all time. That was epic. That just
1: automatically you're saying it's the third best.
0: I know.
1: But that's Barkley. He talks in circles.
0: Yep.
1: He thinks he's profound. And really, he is an entertainer. And
0: I was entertained.
1: Don't try to be profound because that's not your way. You're funny and play to your strengths.
0: What we've had here in this playoff is a wildly, this is the 15th and final playoff series. Do you know how many game sevens we've had this year? I mean, there were so many, I had to look it up. I couldn't even count them all.
1: 11.
0: Five.
1: Seven.
0: Five game five. Sevens. And at the same time, we've had four sweeps. We've had it's been feast or famine.
1: Yeah, well, you get sweeps in the earlier rounds. That's to be expected.
0: We've had a sweep in every round, though.
1: Right, but the majority of them is going to be earlier. One, and that sweep in the conference final was a big time surprise.
0: One in the first, two in the second, and then one in the third.
1: I never expect a sweep.
0: Yeah. When will we see Aaron Judge at the plate mashing a baseball 400 feet again? He's got a stress fracture in his ribs. He's out indefinitely, undergo imaging to determine how much he has healed in 4 to 6 weeks. So in the All-Star, right around the All-Star break, we'll get an update. But who knows what that update will be? And that isn't necessarily, hey, we'll see you next week.
1: No. That's a significant blow.
0: And the Diamondbacks got a significant blow, didn't they? 431 feet. That's a shot. Majestic.
1: Yeah, they split with the Dodgers. Now, Ohtani, they did not play. How would you like, or he did not play. How would you like to go to the ballpark last night expecting to see Ohtani and he does not play?
0: Ooh. Don't like it, but on the other hand, I'm not expecting guys to play 162 either.
1: Oh, I understand that. But there was one time that when I was living here in Utah and I went during a big.
0: And the Diamondbacks got a significant blow, didn't they? 431 feet. That's a shot. Majestic.
1: Yeah, they split with the Dodgers. Now, Ohtani, they did not play. How would you like, or he did not play. How would you like to go to the ballpark last night expecting to see Ohtani and he does not play?
0: Ooh. Don't like it, but on the other hand, I'm not expecting guys to play 162 either.
1: Oh, I understand that. But there was one time that when I was living here in Utah and I went during Big 12 or maybe Pac 12 media, maybe it was even before that. Utah might have been in the WAC or Mountain West, I should say. And I just took the fam down to go to a Dodger game.

0: I got tickets, and Piazza didn't play. Okay, well, I get it. He's a catcher. He doesn't play every game, but I was at that game.
1: Yeah. Looks like Shohei's played 57 games. They played 63. So he's basically playing 9 out of 10.
0: Yeah, and it was the day after he pitched, in which he was on base 5 times and threw 6 innings. So I get it. Yeah, I understand that. I mean,
1: is it more a mental thing, though? Because he's DHing. So it's not, you know, he's not going to run a lot if they DH him. But I guess that goes back to the mental part. He just needs a day off.
0: Well, I think that it is, yeah, it's a situation where it's they're not trying to win every game. We talk about tanking where you're trying to lose every game. Mm-hmm. But aside from the NFL, there are plenty of times where in basketball, baseball, they're not trying to win. They may not be trying to lose, but they're not necessarily trying to win the way they normally would. But we overlooked that.
1: My Padres are done with your Phillies, and it's about time since we're 0-6 and got outscored 22-11. Got swept again twice in 2 weeks. That was a good time.
0: Yeah, right. Machado going off, but then he said, hey, we'll get it. It's so long. They still have 100 games or so to play. So obviously they got one more season ahead of them than they do behind. And they do have some proven commodities, so I guess we'll have to see. But, you know, they were flying. They were like the Cubs in a sense. They were flying high for a while, and now they've come on hard times.
1: Manny Machado's below the Mendoza line. He's hitting 174. I'm not surprised he's upset.
0: Yeah, his power numbers are not that bad, though. But
1: he has 11 home runs. He's got 11 homers. Yeah.
0: Yeah.
1: So. All right, DJ and PK, it's 97. Although I'm looking at a slugging percentage now, it is below 400. That's not good. All right, DJ and PK, when we come back, your feedback next. Explanations, Jalen Brunson. Why was he a second round draft pick? We'll get to that next. Stay with us.
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6: I know there are differences in Memphis between regular season Jaren and playoff Jaren. And what did Grizzlies fans see from Jaren in the biggest games in the playoffs?
7: I thought it was a great trade for the Jazz. Jaren was not only one of the best players on the Grizzlies, but was also just one of the best people in the locker room. Like, the leadership skills were there for sure. He's going to have games where he's awesome, and then he's going to have some of these games in the playoffs where he's going to leave a little bit to be desired. The Grizzlies thought that they had a player that might be capable of being a number one on a playoff team, and I don't think he quite got to that point for them where they could trust that he was dependable enough in the postseason that you could sit back, give him the ball late in games, and he'd be able to get you bucket. It never really transpired that way.
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12: 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I'm Professor Scott Hammond. 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I'm Scott Hammond. 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

0: Time for your feedback. Question of the morning. Austin Ainge says the Jazz do not yet have a general consensus of opinion on the player to draft and the number two pick. Sound about right with 3 weeks to go? Don, are they ever going to reach consensus? I mean, you have an owner literally invested in AJ and a scout who's very invested in Boozer, and then you have the fact that Peterson's probably the best player. It's a rough call, and you're never going to have 100% agreement on it. Well, we've heard about those scenarios before. You try to build consensus, and at the end, if you don't have consensus, the person in charge makes a pick. There you go.
1: Okay, who's in charge then?
0: Bum, bum, bum. Austin goes to make the pick, and Danny slaps his hand away.
1: Well, Ryan Smith has said many times,
0: yeah,
1: if there's a strong feeling by these guys, I'm going with those guys, these guys. Mm-hmm. And that's great. But has there ever been an owner in this situation where a kid is playing at your school and he chose to go to your school, which is way unusual to begin with, and the way he's represented the he's represented the faith about as well as anybody who's not of the faith, right? I think we can agree with that, with the way he's embraced it and talked about taking a Book of Mormon class, and there was video of him out touring the temple and one of the open houses and all that stuff. So everybody feels good about his respect for it. And that's your alma mater, and you have at least at some level contributed. This is a crazy confluence of situations. If it comes to that, that the Bonces on the board, wherever the Jazz draft, what do they do? What does he do? Because at that moment, Ryan Smith, that's the moment of truth. Do I interject myself? Or maybe he doesn't have to. Maybe the folks that he has empowered say, we're going with him. And he says, yeah, great. But if they don't, does he get in the way of them, overrule them? I don't think it'll come to that. And I'm creating a scenario that I don't think will actually play out.
0: But for radio's sake, that's
1: sort of fascinating.
0: But it's a scenario that's happened in other times and other places.
1: Not to this level.
0: Okay, but it's always a big deal when it happens at the level you're at, right? I mean, it's happened with the Jazz over a pick, you know, 13, pick 20. I've heard the story. There wasn't unity between Frank and Scott over Karl Malone. You know?
1: Well, and
0: they
1: were
0: sliding, and they couldn't figure out why. Well, it was because they hadn't been lied to. That's why. Everybody in front of them got lied to by Carl's college coach, who was mad that Carl was leaving. And they hadn't, and they were trying to figure it out in real time. And in that situation, from what I've heard, Frank's just like, Scott, you've done the homework, make the pick, but this doesn't make any sense. And then later on, they went back because they wanted to know, and they eventually found out. And Scott did the right thing. Scott said, my homework says we should pick him. So they did. And it turned out to be the right call.
1: Bravo.
0: But, man, in the moment, are you sure?
1: But they don't have that personal. They had no personal connection.
0: The personal connection is an interesting twist. You don't usually get to spend this much time with someone in college before you have a chance to draft them in the pros and have them this well thought of in this deep a draft. You're right. It's an unusual confluence of events here.
1: And he's a, quote, local kid.
0: Yeah. Zachary says, Austin sounds like an Ainge doing business. Nice.
1: Oh, he is. There's no question about right? that. He's a savvy guy. I think the world of Austin Ainge. I got no problem saying that.
0: Michael says consensus. They may never have that. Who's in charge? Maybe that's what it comes down to at the end. And Austin did say, Danny and I argue about players every day. That's where they got a little jersey in them. And I know Danny's actually an Oregon guy, right? But he's got a little jersey in him. I mean,
1: they spend a lot of time in Boston.
0: They love that. And when he says players, it's not just these players. It's veterans on their roster, veterans on other rosters, guys who are going to be pick 20 and pick 30.
1: As a fan, I want that. I want them to be debating left and right, back and forth, up and down. That's how you're going to get more knowledge. Well, I love debating with Locke whether DeBonce is good enough or not. I mean, come on.
0: Get the deep dive. Get the juices flowing. Figure more stuff out.
1: I'm not going to think otherwise. Unless I hear from somebody whom I respect.
0: We're going to the summer games next. Scotty G and the coach taking over after the break from Cedar City. Stay with us.
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0: Let's get it, folks. 97.5, the KSL Sports Zone. Scott Girard, Tim Lacombe, every day from 10 to 2. And it's always kind of nice going out on the road. But now we're down in Cedar City. It's the it's always fun coming down here to the Utah Summer Games. Been down here a few times. John Oglesby does a tremendous job running the thing down here. I've known John for like 15, 16 years. Does a tremendous job. Cedar City, tremendous community. And they're going to have about 11,000 athletes coming through here over the next several weeks.
1: I've been so impressed with just the atmosphere. We stayed in town last night and just the extra things that are done to make it special. And we talked with John. We'll talk with him again. But former basketball coach doing a heck of a job in his third year running this whole thing down here for Utah Summer Games.
0: So, and by the way, if you think that it's too late for you to get involved, it's not. There, you can just drive on down here. They've got so many sports that are available. You can bring your team down and get signed up and ready to go. And the opening ceremony is coming up tonight, and those are really cool. So even if you just want to hang out and check out the opening ceremonies, again, coming up tonight here on the campus of Southern Utah University. So you're able to hang out in Cedar City last night.
1: Yeah, we found our way down. We stopped, so we left the show, and what a cool thing that was yesterday, the Giveathon. Met some amazing people with incredible stories, and then got on the road and went to Hank's graduation, his preschool graduation, my grandson, and then we jumped in the car and headed down, and of course, the obligatory stop to see our friends at Bar W Beef. We chose the grill this time.
0: Yeah.
1: Because we were, wanted to get down here, so... But, man, the steakhouse looked great, and it was packed. There were people there. They're definitely picking up what we're putting down. That parking lot was full.
0: That place is hopping. And, in fact, I came down this morning, and I was driving by there. It was about 6:30. I was like, if they were open, I'd grab a burger right now. I absolutely would tear through a burger.
1: They need like a breakfast burger.
0: I know.
1: Come on, Bart.
0: I actually think they are open. I think it's 7 or something like that.
1: Oh, really?
0: Yeah.
1: Cool.
0: All right, we got a lot to get to. Austin Ainge hopping on with Ben Anderson and David James filling in for Jake Scott. Some interesting nuggets of information there. Let's get to it. 97.5, the EKSL Sports Zone.
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0: So we are now about... 2.5 weeks away from the NBA draft coming up later on in the month. And I thought Ben brought up a good point. We're kind of at the halfway point between the lottery and the draft. And so the Jazz have known for about 2.5 weeks that they'd be picking at number 2. Guys are coming in and their super secret workouts. The dinners are being held. The interviews are being held. I don't think there's too much... crazy workouts going on. It's more just about the meet and greet, don't you think?
1: Yeah. The basketball part of this is a piece for sure, but it's more of a piece if you're drafting down a ways. These guys can really play, so you're obviously going to have them go through it because you want to see it with your own eyes. But then those meetings, the interviews, the social gatherings, those things are very, very important because that's your one time to sit there face to face prior to making your choice.
0: So make no mistake, the Jazz, I think, are open for everybody at this point. When I say everybody, I don't think the Jazz have locked in on one guy saying, that's our guy. If he's at number 2, we're going with him. I think the Jazz are exploring every option between A.J. Dabonsa, Darren Peterson, and Cameron Boozer. But the big story on Darren Peterson has been health, and I thought it was interesting. While not specifically talking about Darren Peterson, Ben Anderson had a really fascinating back and forth with Austin Ainge about how the NBA and these players disclose injuries.
3: Something percent of it. There's sometimes some tests that are sent out to other labs and things that are coming in. But yes, we have most everything.
4: And then what's the step from there? You give it to your doctors or the NBA's doctors tell you what to think? How does that work?
3: No, it's we just get access to the records and the results. They'll do MRIs. They'll do blood tests. They'll do x-rays. They'll do histories. They'll do hands-on evaluations, right, that guys can do. So then our doctors, our team of doctors, will review it and then seek specialist advice when needed, right? So if there's something outside their area of expertise or they want a little more help on, they can go find whatever worldwide expert that we want to help us make a decision.
0: So I thought this was interesting that the NBA is the one that conducts all the pre-draft medical stuff. So these guys aren't going into every individual team and doing individual MRIs and x-rays and all this other stuff. The NBA will do all of that and then disclose all of that information to all of the teams. And so it's coming from one source. And then Austin Ainge will give that information to their doctors. He said that they've got about 95% of what they need. There's another couple tests that they're still waiting on results from. But then that gives the Jazz doctors plenty of time to go over everything. But make no mistake, this isn't about A.J. DeBonta. This isn't about Cameron Boozer. This is about Darren Peterson. And when you talk about specialists in other fields getting involved, I got to imagine the creatine and the back spasms and the you know, the seizures or whatever the heck he was talking about, that's going to be under a microscope for the Jazz.
1: Oh, for sure. And that's what they want to get, I guess, more than anything, resolved in their minds. You know, I thought the interesting point there when Ben said, so then they, you know, they kind of tell you what it means, and no, we send you the information, your doctors.
0: You, yeah.
1: Right? So it is a comprehensive history. Obviously, we'll deal with the creatine, and they'll be able to just give that to an expert. And it's crazy to me that as I sat here and thought about it, but yeah, you need to see, it's like buying a car.
0: Yeah.
1: You know, you need to see what's under the hood. You need to see the MRIs to see, you know, what are we looking at down the road? Is there anything here that's scary for us? So it is such an in-depth process. But, I thought that it's interesting that even at this point, you know, there's still things being discovered about it. But I, from what I've heard through the grapevine, the issue is not something that would prevent them from taking him. You know, I do believe they've gotten to that point.
0: The other interesting element to all of this, too, is the fact that Austin Ainge would go on to say that they right now do not have a consensus on who they're going to pick. Here's Austin Ainge talking about how that is still very much in the air.
3: It does. I would say less than further down in the draft. But it does happen. We're trying to force ourselves to keep an open mind. Like, don't get locked in until we have all the information. Make sure we're processing everything correctly. You know, we're almost fighting a

0: that, and then that's part of the reason we use analytics, because those are dispassionate and not human. And so we use those to check ourselves a lot and keep ourselves grounded. So we'll use all the tools we have. And, you know, you guys can picture a room full of guys that, and girls that spend all their life and all their hours watching these games and trying to figure out these players. Like, we don't have a consensus in our rooms, right? Like, there's arguments. My dad and I fight every day about stuff, about players. I mean, Coach Hardy and I spend a lot of time talking through it and picturing how it would work with this guy and that guy. And there's a lot of opinions and a lot, I work with a lot of smart people that, and we're all just trying to share and grow and learn and somehow come together at the end.
1: I love the line, we're fighting groupthink, we're fighting media narratives. And because everybody kind of gets stuck in their head how the draft's going to go, and then it just becomes commonplace. And teams can sometimes get sucked into that. NBA general managers can get sucked into that. I mean, Austin Ainge is like, hey, we're fighting that. And we want to make sure we keep an open mind and we have everything on the table. And we're not ready to lock in our board. We're not even close to locking in our board yet. And that's the right mentality to have for the Jazz.
2: It's interesting because you talk about those guys sitting around a room. And, you know, first of all, you've got really solid people with, yes, a crazy good background. When, you know, I'm talking about, you know, just the guys that we talk about all the time. Danny and Austin, obviously, Justin. And then you get Ryan in there. Obviously, all the scouts. So everybody's got it attacked, and everybody's got what they feel like is the best thing. And so at the end of the day, that room's going to just be full of opinion. And I think the way you temper some of it, like he said, is analytics can be the tiebreak, because it is not emotional. As long as you understand, you know, the numbers all make sense, but that reminded me of recruiting sometimes.
1: Well, I was just going to compare that. Like, sometimes you're in a room and are you deciding whether you're going to offer a kid, and you got to sell it because you believe in him, and head coach or another assistant's like, yeah, I'm not seeing what you're seeing, and you got to sell it.
2: Well, and sometimes you got to step back and say, am I selling this, yes, because I'm going to get the kudos, right? And so there's so much to this, but I think track record is really important when you look at things. And the one thing that the Ainge group that our front office will not be schnookered, and certainly they're going to do their due diligence, and I'll give you three examples. Do I need to mention the name Jason Tatum and Markelle Fultz? Okay. You talk about mock drafts, you know, it was pretty much like we're seeing right now. Tatum was the second or third in most everything. Fultz was the first. Danny did enough intel to understand what, you know, what was going on, and he made that deal. Jaylen Brown. Okay, Jaylen Brown, when that pick was made, the Garden booed.
1: Yeah.
2: They booed. Like, they didn't want the guy. But the numbers told a really great story. And even I, when they took him, I thought, man, that's a little bit high. But, you know, obviously knew what they were doing. And then the third one is, and this one's, you know, this isn't that high-level guy, but it just shows you their ability how to build a team and finish a team. They saw Peyton Pritchard. They loved Peyton Pritchard. I mean, I remember Danny telling me that year about how tough that dude was. You know, I just love him. I went up to you, and he bloodied his whole face diving for, you know, for a ball in the game against Utah at the Huntsman Center. So they don't have a pick, you know, toward the end of the first round, that draft. And so what do? They trade in. And he's not even on the mock drafts in the first round. And they take him because they want him. They know they wanted him, and they got him. So there are three examples where everybody else was saying one thing, and they knew what they wanted, but not knew what they wanted. They knew what they needed.
1: Yeah.
2: Right? They understood that was the pick.
1: I thought David Locke brought up a really good point, because you can draft for next year. You can draft for 2 years. But what you really need to be doing is drafting a guy that you anticipate will be the best player on your team in 5 years. If you're drafting number two overall, that guy, either between him or Ace or the combination of the two, need to be the best players on your team 5 years from now.
2: So look at Wemby's track, right?
1: Yep.
2: What year is he in? Three.
1: Is it two or three?
2: Three, three, right? Yeah. And so his, yeah, I would even say it could happen in three. I mean, look at what Harper's doing this year in his first year. Castle's in his second year. So, yeah, you're taking this pick right here.

0: But like when the Jazz drafted Ace, you know, at five, they're having huge expectations for him in year two, three, four. This guy, obviously, yeah, this needs to be your best player. Because what this player is going to do is they're going to extend that rookie window out from this group, and then they'll kind of be the torchbearer going forward. So this is vital that they get it right. But I'm kind of, is it weird that I'm kind of happy that there's not a consensus?
1: Oh, I'm thrilled with that.
0: Because I can't find one either.
1: Yeah.
0: And so I thought I was crazy.
1: No, no, and I think you're right. And honestly, look, Austin Ainge is not going to come on the radio and tell us, guess what? I'm not going to tell you who our guy is, but if that guy's at two, we know who we're taking. Like, he's never going to say that. But honestly, the conversations you've had and the conversation I've had, the Jazz are, in fact, keeping a very open mind. Now, there are some in the organization that lean one way and other that lean another, and so they're going to come to a consensus, but they're not at that point yet where they're still gathering a lot of data. They're still running through a lot of mock simulations. They're looking at the analytics, but it's not just analytics. There's a lot of eyeball tests. There's so much that's going into this. The Jazz are not close to deciding who their guy is.
0: No, and they don't have to be.
1: No, nor should they.
0: They don't have to be. And all this time will be spent kind of sharpening the pencil and making sure when they do make the pick that it's in the vein of a Tatum or a Brown or a Pritchard, somebody that's going to come in here and is going to fit and is going to be able to, you know, do what they want them to do, not just now, but down the road as well.
1: I thought there was an interesting thing, and we don't have the cut on it, but Ben asked Austin about who goes out to dinner. Who are the guys that are in at dinner? And Austin said, you know, we don't want to overwhelm, so we're not bringing everybody in on that. But he said, me, Jay-Z, he mentioned Will Hardy, obviously. And then an interesting one, Carlos Boozer is in the mix on that.
0: Wow.
1: And I think you've got a former Jazz man who realized how good he had it in Salt Lake City when he left Salt Lake City. And I think as an ambassador to the program, I think that's pretty important to have somebody be like, yeah, you know what? I left for, you know, Chicago, and it never was the same for me. My career was never the same. Salt Lake's awesome. This coaching staff's awesome. The front office, I chose to come back here and be a part of this. Now, again, you can read between the lines and say, well, what does that mean about Cam Boozer if Carlos is in
0: those? Can you hear Carlos's kid? I think we should go with this kid.
1: Yeah, you know what? I've done a little research. I went back and looked at his high school tape. And,
0: you know, his dad was a really good player.
1: But honestly, they don't want to overwhelm these guys. It's let's feel like just a bunch of dudes sitting around eating a high-priced steak and talking ball and seeing who this guy really is.
0: I wish we knew where they went. So they probably get the private room, though, you know?
1: Oh, yeah, you think they cater? Yeah, they're probably not.
0: Or maybe they just eat it right there in the facility and have chef cook it up.
1: Yeah, those guys can cook as well as anybody.
0: I had some great food over there. Like, just wandered in and like, maybe I'll have a plate of this.
1: Oh, prime rib for brunch? Sure, yeah.
0: And then they're like, hey, get back out there and mop that floor. I'm actually not with that crew.
1: Yeah, no.
0: I know the hair and everything, but...
1: So honestly, it's going to be a fascinating next couple of weeks here for the Utah Jazz. What direction they decide to go, you can't go wrong either way. I honestly think that Boozer is going to be fantastic. I think DeBonta obviously will be fantastic. And I think Darren Peterson will be too. I don't see a Darko out of that bunch.
0: No, I don't either. But then I guess nobody saw the Darko before the Darko. Yeah. So you do your work. I mean, you got to be Darko proof.
1: Yes. You don't want to be the guy who took Darko.
0: Or Sam Bowie. I mean, let's go down the list. Greg Oden.
1: Although every GM would have taken Greg Oden over Kevin Durant.
0: Yeah, at that time.
1: Yeah.
0: Although, you know, if you get into the medical stuff, you might have a few questions.
1: No, that's true. I remember, you know, that Chet Holmgren. Now, granted, Chet just got obliterated by Wemby in the playoffs, but Chet Holmgren's had a really good NBA. He's a max player, and he's earned that. And yet, there were a lot of question marks on his medical, obviously, coming into the draft. And Oklahoma City rolled the dice. And outside of a playoff series against San Antonio, it's paid off for him.
0: Yeah, it is a crazy time. And there's so much money in this.
1: That's the thing. It's an investment.
0: So much money in this. I was looking at Oklahoma City's payroll. And basically, I think it has 4 or 5 years on the books rolling. And they're into they have $1 billion owed in that period of time. So it was fun while it lasted, Oklahoma City kind of being quick and efficient. But now you got to, yeah, I don't know what they're going to do with Chester. That's going to be a big one. And maybe the question is, he just goes in and has some resolve and gets better in those situations. But they are, they're toting around a pretty big price tag for that cat.
1: It's not going to be easy.
0: Mm-mm.
1: Yeah. So, and good luck. And right now his, trade value isn't particularly high either.
0: No, but I'll tell you whose trade value, if they would be on the market, it'd be high. It'd be this guy to my right.
1: John Oglesby. High, high trade value.
0: This dude is making things happen.
1: Blue chipper. Yes, absolutely. How you doing, my guy?
2: You know what, gentlemen? It is a honor and pleasure doesn't even begin to describe it to be on the air with both of you guys.
1: By the way.
0: His sarcasm knows no bounds.
1: A best intern of all time.
0: And a basketball coach, so that's why he sat on this side. We're going to team up on you.
2: You know, and the funny thing is, I got to say, is like my coaching days were pretty limited because I mainly was just a play-by-play guy working with elite coaches and people around me. So I was just kind of a water guy.
0: Yeah. I highly doubt that.
2: Yeah.
0: You're way too capable. Now, you took this job. This is your third year here.
2: Third year, yep.
0: And tell us the great things that are going on. We said 11,000 athletes coming through. I was here last night, and you've done such a great job preparing the city. Everything looks so great.
2: Well, I think the big thing is people want to be part of a big experience, right? They want to have a first-class experience wherever they go. And so I think the real crux of the Utah Summer Games is we're trying to create that unique Olympic experience for every single person that participates in our program. Whatever the sport, whatever the age, whatever the experience, we want to make sure it's first of class across the way. And so whether it's entertainment, whether it's having folks like you guys here that help elevate our event, elevate our coverage for athletes, entertainment, it kind of knows no bounds. We want to be the best that we can be and provide the best experience we can.
1: And you want to partner with the best. And you got a longtime Raiders fan here in Tim. And I know the Raiders are a big part of what you guys do here.
2: Raiders have become a massive part of what we're doing the last couple of years. Where we sit, one of our unique competitive advantages is Cedar City's right in the middle between Salt Lake and Las Vegas. So for us, we're a great space for athletes from both the Las Vegas Valley and the Wasatch Front to be able to compete. The Raiders have a well-known vested interest in growing not only football, but particularly flag football development in the state of Utah. And we've been a great place for them to be able to jump off, hold events, have a partner that knows the state really well and is able to create an elite experience. We also share a commitment to excellence, I would say. And it's some tally that one up for those of you scoring at home.
0: Boom!
2: And,
1: Lloyd's off today, but he would appreciate it.
2: No, I know that. Lloyd. Yeah. That was a drop for Lloyd, wherever he's at.
0: He would have honked you.
1: Yeah.
2: And for me, but that is true, you know. We have a shared identity of what we're trying to do, and it's been a fun partnership.
0: How many sports will be played in the summer games?
2: So we have 36 sports, but over almost 50 bracketed competitions. So you're looking at everything from, you know, your large youth club sports, basketball, soccer, volleyball, softball, baseball, etc., down to, you know, really niche sports. We had cornhole last night. But I think
0: stick around. What's the entry fee for that one?
1: I'm not a particularly good cornhole.
0: I don't know. I feel like this may be your time, but sorry.
2: The entry for Scotty generally is always waived, right?
0: Yeah,
2: of
0: course.
2: Kind of the rule wherever you go.
0: I'm getting used to that. Like, yeah, I didn't realize he got part of the highway patrol gave him an escort down here today.
1: It was the chopper this time. It's not a big deal.
2: Yeah. But, you know, I mean, I think what it really rolls back to, Tim, is the idea of just like, again, there's a lot of people that just love to compete. We all love competition. That's why we're all in the business of what we're doing, right? And so we want to create an elite venue for people in a lot of different spaces to have great competition and have a good time doing it.
1: John Oglesby, Executive Director of the Larry H. Miller, Gail Miller Utah Summer Games here at Cedar City on the campus of Southern Utah University. So a lot of people are listening like, okay, well, I got to put that in my calendar for next year. No, you can. There's still spots to come down and compete right now.
2: Yeah, we got a variety of sports coming up the next three weekends, even after this weekend. Some of our big ones. We got an outdoor volleyball tournament, first time we've hosted it in a long time at the end of the month. There's just a lot of great spaces to come down, come and participate, be a part of the community, see what we have to offer, and have a great experience along the way.
1: If somebody's going to that opening ceremonies tonight, what are they going to expect?
2: What they're going to expect tonight, Scotty, and I'm super excited about this, is a celebration, not just of the Utah Summer Games, but I think really a celebration of sports the last 40 years in the state of Utah, which has been pretty prolific, right? We've all been experience in our unique parts of that, but they're going to see how this small sports festival evolved into one of the largest events of its kind anywhere in the country in terms of an official state games. They're going to get to experience. We're very much thrown back to the 80s in terms of our experience tonight. So we'll have an 80s cover band that is going to be pretty good, and a great fireworks show, great family entertainment. It's going to be a great experience tonight. And what we're hopeful to do is to tell the story of where we've been the last 40 years, talk about what we're doing now, and then keep people focused on the future, because we think the future is brighter than ever.
1: Party like it's 1986, huh?
2: That's kind of the goal.
0: 87, 88? I mean, that's party hounds.
2: And that's why we invited you guys here, because we felt you would fit in on all three parts of that vibe we're trying to
1: solid Gen Xers, yeah, for sure.
2: No, you guys are ready
0: and
2: to go.
0: I'm an alum of the summer games. I played back in the 80s.
2: And that is right there, to me, what is fun, because I get met by people all over the state. We've got NBA All-Stars who are alums of the summer games. We've got Olympic medalists. We've got tremendous radio personalities. We got people like me. You know, we've kind of got the whole spectrum of people that have participated in the summer games. And again, I think that's what makes it such a uniquely Utah summer tradition.
0: We can
2: debate on that another segment.
1: But, come on, John.
2: It's a place where everybody can find their opportunity to compete and have a great experience.
1: But honestly, there could be somebody that competed every year of all 40 years, because
2: we have had those.
1: Because those age divisions, like if you want to be in your 70s, there's probably a division where you can compete.
2: I can with certainty guarantee that we will have a 4-year-old compete in track this year, and I know for certain that we will have somebody in their late 80s compete in track.
0: How cool is that? Adults, the old guys come down here and play basketball, right?
1: The old man's.
0: I love that. I mean, there's a group that would play every morning at BYU in a building like this up there. And, you know, I'd work a guy out or something, walk by, and gosh dang. I mean, they move very good, but they were trying.
2: No,
0: and it was physical.
1: Oh, yeah.
0: It was a bludgeoning match.
2: Yeah, you get some sharp bows once you get up to that age. And but again, it's the fun of it is we love seeing families. We love seeing people still be able to be at whatever the best is, at whatever their stage of life they're at. To get to try to reach that goal is pretty cool.
1: To find out more about events, the schedule, signing up, what's the website?
2: UtahSummerGames.org. You can go there to find out our entire calendar, list of events. We also have a coverage of events is there going on as well. And then a link to buy opening ceremony tickets there as well.
1: Love it. UtahSummerGames.org. Highly recommend you come down tonight and check out the opening ceremonies. They do everything first class here. It's the Utah Summer Games here at Southern Utah University. Executive Director John Oglesby, not only the executive director, but not only a veteran of the Utah Summer Games, a veteran of the zone, as he was an intern back in the day. Actually, you interned at KFAN, right?
2: I did.
1: It was KFAN. I did. Yeah.
2: But I consider myself on the friends and family list.
1: Yeah,
2: of the
1: for
2: zone
1: sure. Absolutely.
2: And use that.
0: See,
2: sometimes.
0: Coaching, interning. I mean, what if now you're, I mean, I've done it all. I used to have an executive position, but it didn't take.
2: And you know what, Tim? That's because you're a man of the people.
0: I am.
2: That's why the people love tuning in 10 to 2 every day on the zone, Monday through Friday.
0: You're my guy.
1: Look at that. Nice.
0: That's my guy.
1: John Oglesby, come on down. UtahSummerGames.org. 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
5: I know there are differences in Memphis between regular season Jaren and playoff Jaren. And what did Grizzlies fans see from Jaren in the biggest games in the playoffs?
6: I thought it was a great trade for the Jazz. Jaren was not only one of the best players on the Grizzlies, but was also just one of the best people in the locker room. Like, the leadership skills were there for sure. He's going to have games where he's awesome, and then he's going to have some of these games in the playoffs where he's going to leave a little bit to be desired. The Grizzlies thought that they had a player that might be capable of being a number one on a playoff team, and I don't think he quite got to that point for them where they could trust that he was dependable enough in the postseason that you could sit back, give him the ball late in games, and he'd be able to get you bucket. It never really transpired that way.
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0: KSL Sports Zone. Scott Girard, Tim Lacombe. We are down here in beautiful Cedar City. You cannot ask for a better day. This is a Chamber of Commerce day. I don't know if John's walking away. I don't know if you remember the weather last year. We got rain and rain. It was nasty. But then the clouds opened up right in time for the opening ceremonies. So this year, you don't have to worry about any of that. It's going to be a beautiful day down here in Cedar City. So can't ask for a better place. This is on the old Girard family retirement area circle.
1: Is it really?
0: Yeah. Like I would love to live here in Cedar City.
1: I mean, there's a ton of property out here. Yeah. That's the thing. I kept walking around.
0: And it's really cheap, too, from what I hear.
1: Yeah. I don't know that that's true. I don't know that that's true anywhere anymore, man.
0: No, not in Utah.
1: Wow.
0: Things are getting out of hand.
1: Should have been forward thinking.
0: I know. Hey, game two last night, NHL. You were watching it. I was watching that sucker as well. And it looked like Vegas was on their way to a 2-0 lead. And here comes Carolina reeling them back in and then getting the OTW.
1: Crazy to have that game go 2-0 for them to score three goals in the third, and then with Vegas just finds a way to be a fly in the ointment. They able to force it overtime, but Carolina holds them off, and that's not a real big surprise.
0: No, I did
1: feel like that they would win one there, and did it kind of in a dramatic fashion. It's hard to expend all that energy in one quarter.
0: You know what I realized? I did not bring a Diet Coke. We hit the over in that thing.
1: Yeah, I was a little disappointed, but I brought my Mountain Dews.
0: Okay, Monday you will have.
1: I don't. Hey, I am not a scorekeeper. You selfish.
0: No. I don't hold a long memory on that stuff. Yeah, no, I just realized that right now. I gotta give myself some reminders on that stuff.
1: I'm gonna get in the car and say, Scotty, forgot the Coke, babe.
0: Can you believe it? I got stuck drinking this stuff.
1: No, this is I stopped today and they didn't have. So this is second for me. This is Mountain Dew is where I go.
0: So
1: second.
0: You won't go Coke Zero.
1: They didn't have Coke Zero either.
0: Oh, really?
1: So I would have had to do Diet Pepsi, and that is against my better principles.
0: All right, you got to hear me out on this one, okay?
1: Okay.
0: Pepsi Zero. Not bad.
1: Really?
0: Yeah.
1: I think Pepsi tastes like floor liniment.
0: Just give my Pepsi Zero a chance.
1: Okay. I'll give it one try.
0: One try. Just one little sip, and if it's not working out for you, then toss it. It's no big deal. But I despise Diet Pepsi as well. Pepsi Zero, pretty good. All right. But now that we are knee-deep in hockey here, and you start to really figure out the nuances of the game, I loved everything about every second of that game last night.
1: Well, they're so fun. I mean, you can feel it. I said it last week, but it's my favorite playoffs to watch are the Major League Baseball playoffs.
0: Yeah.
1: Because especially if you got a team, because it doesn't matter every pitch. You're just kind of, hang this over the plate. And, all the throwovers you're hoping don't go crazy. And so, I mean, you're just on the edge of your seat, it seems like, the entire game. And it's a slow-paced game, so it's weird. Hockey, I kind of feel the same thing, but I told you, with 52 seconds left and we had that lead, I was in the fetal position on the floor.
0: Yeah.
1: I was rolling around like I was at a Pentecostal church on a Sunday afternoon, and it didn't help.
0: And it didn't come through for us.
1: It's Friday, dude.
0: I know. We got to let loose. We're in Cedar City. Come on, let's have some
1: fun.
0: We're
1: far enough away from the overlords.
0: Yeah, we won't have Nate, and Lloyd's off.
1: Oh, well, yeah, Oz is out of town.
0: Yeah, so we're totally fine. But I looked at that game last night, and I thought, holy smokes, is this Vegas train about to continue on, just blowing through Colorado, and then going up 2-0 against Carolina. And at that point, I fully, because I was kind of wavering on the fence a little bit, whether or not I was going to be like, hey, Vegas won the Stanley Cup. That was great. Utah gave them the best challenge in any series that they had this year. So you can take a little away from that. I'm not on that train anymore. I want Vegas to lose, and I want them to lose badly. Like I now have a certain level of hatred in my heart for the Vegas Golden Knights, because when they were up 2-0 and I thought, my goodness, they might reel off 8 in a row to win a Stanley Cup. That is completely unacceptable. When they fire their coach 7 games before the end of the season, Utah has them on the ropes, and then they catch fire. No, I want no part of it. So, yes, I am fully in the Carolina mode right now, and I was jumping up and down at least as much as I can I'm like Rick Majerus, you know, when Van Horn hit the shot. Yeah.
1: They slowed the video down and did sports science on that one.
0: Did it got a piece of paper underneath there?
1: No, it was actually a teeny bit. So here's your piece of paper. It was a credit card.
0: Oh, okay.
1: So nice. He got a little bit. Coach, one of his favorite quotes was, you know, I mean, son, you act like you got the carte blanche. Like kids would know what a carte blanche card was. I mean, you know, you play like you got carte blanche card. So,
0: by the way,
1: credit cards app.
0: Old school plastic, not one of those new metal cards.
1: All those plastic ones that bent in your pocket.
0: Yeah, yeah.
1: If the sun was just right, it might melt it.
0: And you sometimes had to use it to get into your college apartment because the door was locked and you didn't have a key. So you had to jimmy it with a credit card.
1: Credit card, and then got to go to the. It wasn't as easy to go to the bank and just have them print you one either.
0: Oh, I know. You got to wait. Yeah,
1: it was like 6-8 weeks, and we'll get that thing to you.
0: Yeah, so that's a problem. But no, I'm all Carolina. I'm all Hurricanes. I know we're really close to Vegas right now, and I got to be very careful because I'm sure there are some Vegas Golden Knight fans within earshot of me right now. But I can't do it.
1: I hate to break it to you, but I think Vegas is going to win it.
0: I think you're right.
1: It kind of looks. I don't know. Just. I know that Carolina was able to. Maybe that momentum.
0: Carolina stole one last night.
1: They stole one.
0: They stole it.
1: Yeah. They've basically knighted the Knights.
0: I don't think Carolina won that game. I think Vegas lost that game.
1: That I agree. I mean, it was when you have that thing in your control, and man, but I will say Vegas did at least fight and get that goal to send it to overtime because it could have really ended poorly. They give up three and don't even score. So. But it didn't take long in overtime. A couple minutes in, let's send everybody home.
0: Turn out the lights. The party's over. So now the series shifts back to Vegas for games 3 and 4. But Vegas did all they needed to do. They split. They got that split on the road, and now it's go time down in Las Vegas. Can't wait. And then, of course, we'll have game number 2 of the NBA playoffs coming up as well. And that's, you know, it was funny because somebody came up here that was registering for the games, and they're like, hey, we're going to have this party later tonight. We're going to have this. And he's like, there is game 2 of the NBA finals tonight. And everybody's like, it's cool. We get it. We get it.
1: We'll throw it on the big screen. No.
0: Yeah.
1: I hear DJ's going to have a part in the opening ceremonies tonight, interviewing athletes and the like.
0: Oh, very nice.
1: Yeah.
0: So the great David James,
1: yes,
0: emceeing things.
1: Yeah, he's going to hang around, and so we'll have great representation down here.
0: Yeah, that's DJ, man. He's all things to all people, always ready to help.
1: Yeah, I was right there if he couldn't do it.
0: 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Coming up next, what you may have missed right here on The Zone.
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0: 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Advanced Windows, folks, is ready to help you out. Now, look, the AC is on. The AC is cooking. So what does that mean? That means you're spending a lot of money on that power bill. So how do you address that? Well, you get the best windows, because if you've got poor windows, like Coach had up until, well, you've got a few more days with the bad windows.
1: It's a little warm in there, too.
0: And you can feel that heat radiating through those windows. That means your AC is going to be running more than it should. That means you're just spending more money. So look at these windows as an investment in your home, not an expense.
1: One of the things that Rob and Jordan, when they visited, they brought this heat light. And they put the glass on one side and the heat light on the other. And when I put my hand in front of that light, just without the glass, it darn near burnt it. It was that hot. Put the glass in front that they use. I could not feel anything coming through the glass. I mean, so it was pretty revolutionary, the stuff they do. And it does. It directly impacts your utility bills. Aesthetics, obviously, are a big part of it. But, man, that's a great reason to do it. And sometimes you get rebates, which we're going to be able to file a rebate as well.
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0: 97.5 DKSL Sports Zone. Scott Girard, Tim Lacombe, every day from 10 to 2. What you may have missed, the Chicago Bears have made an announcement. In fact, I'll read this from their chairman and president, CEO, Kevin Warren, said yesterday the Chicago Bears board of directors met and voted to advance our stadium development project in Hammond, Indiana, with the exact site to be selected. We believe a world-class stadium project in Hammond, Indiana, will transform the region, connecting Northwest Indiana to the south side of Chicago through the loop and across neighborhoods and suburbs stretching north of the city. It will bring Chicagoland together and deliver new opportunities to its residents and businesses in Indiana. The Indiana Bears, the Hammond Bears. What is going on?
1: Do the Colts not have a say in this? Like, now, you're invading their territory.
0: Now, I did pull up the map.
1: So it's only like 25 miles.
0: Yeah, so here's Chicago. Hammond's right there. I mean, you know, it's actually not bad. I mean, but still, it just feels weird. Now, again, look, the Jets and the Giants technically play in New Jersey. So, you know.
1: It's probably very similar to our ballpark downtown and the new one they built out in, you know.
0: I'd say that's pretty fair. Yeah. Yeah,
1: but so, in the same state.
0: But in the same state, yeah. No, in the same, you still have the same area.
2: We feel
0: code.
2: Great about Wendover. The Jazz have always been, you know, we're going to move this thing about halfway out.
0: We're going to do a better job of connecting Wendover and Salt Lake City.
1: We're going to try to connect weary tourists on I-80 with our great sport.
0: As we connect Tooele a little bit closer as well. You know, it's honestly funny how you look at we talk about money grabs, and this is another reason why I think you think you're lucky stars. Now, look, obviously, South Jordan is not Hammond, Indiana, but you very well could have had a Jazz Mammoth Arena in that area of town. It would have probably saved Ryan Smith more money, and it probably would have generated more money for Ryan Smith. The fact that that thing is still downtown is pretty impressive.
1: Yeah, there's something to me about having your place downtown.
0: Yes, and I couldn't agree more.
1: I mean, even last night, got here, and the hotel we're staying, it's on Main, and I had to go walk around. Yeah. I love being, even if it's a small downtown, there's just something about it. And I love the fact that it's going to trigger the revolution of downtown.
0: Yes.
1: Make it more functional, more walkable, all that. So many positive things going on. And baseball on the horizon.
0: Now, look, you know, I know you've been to Indianapolis a ton of times, yeah. but I love, and because, look, Indianapolis is Indianapolis. Like, nobody is ever going to be like, you know where I want to go is Indianapolis. Like,
1: it's cooler than it sounds.
0: Exactly, because they've invested in their downtown, and they're like, okay, what can we do to make this a destination location? Well, let's go all in on sports. And so you have everything within walkable. You can walk from... We stayed last time Utah State was in the NCAA tournament. We stayed in that JW Marriott.
1: Yeah, right. The new one right there.
0: And you can walk all the way to the arena where the NCAA tournament was or where the Pacers play and not ever have to go outside.
1: Because through those tunnels, right?
0: Through those tunnels, and you got a bunch of stores and restaurants along the way. You never, even if it's 20 degrees below, it doesn't matter because you can enjoy everything about the city and not have to step outside if you don't want to.
1: Did you go to the Steak and Shake? The one right downtown?
0: I did.
1: Because that's open all night.
0: It is.
1: I found my way in there a few times.
0: Steak and Shake, solid. And, of course, you got to do the obligatory St. Elmo's. You know, for the most part, I really didn't have a bad meal in Indianapolis. Everything was pretty solid there.
1: No, I love the food. I love the downtown. The thing I loved about it that I didn't know was all the lakes. There's lakes all over out there. It's cool. It's a great spot.
0: Well, you know what? The great spot here is Cedar City and Maria Twitchell. Visit Cedar City and Brian Head, kind enough to join us. It was fun hanging out. We hung out last year, right?
3: We did. We had a good time.
0: Yes, we did. Hey, you know what? Honestly, there's so much going on here. What does the Summer Games really mean to this area and Cedar City?
3: Well, of course, it's an economic impact, of course. You know, 11,000 athletes in our community.
0: That'll do it.
1: I did my part last night. Did I you? Ate local and stayed local and the whole thing.
3: I am so proud. I'm so proud of that. So, yeah, we love that the participants want to be in our businesses. They stay in our hotels. They buy lots of Gatorade. You know, it's a big deal. About a $17 million influx to our community throughout the month of June.
1: That's incredible.
0: It really is. But here's, you know, there's so much going on any time of the year, it seems like, in Cedar City, because this place is such a destination location. You don't have the heat of that city, you know, a little bit further south that we don't need to talk about. You've got so many great opportunities here all year long. And like, if you had somebody that, let's just say they've lived up in Salt Lake, they just moved there, they haven't explored the state, but they want to get down here, what's like the two or three things that they need to knock out?
3: So definitely Cedar Breaks National Monument. It's just a few minutes outside of Cedar City. It's in the mountains. So most people think when they come to southern Utah, it's desert. And this is where the red rocks of the desert meet the high mountains of southern Utah. And Cedar Breaks is where it all comes together. Definitely want to do that. Certainly want to go to all the festivals that we're famous for. We have so many going on. Our most famous one is, of course, the Utah Shakespeare Festival, along with the Utah Summer Games, but they get started in a few weeks, and they have all kinds of opportunities for families to enjoy. And you can just walk around those grounds. You can just enjoy the community just from that area. And then we want people to hit our downtown. It's great. Yeah. It's fun. Lots of great local restaurants. Lots of great little shops and things like that. And then it's just the whole idea that there's all this outdoor recreation so accessible. So we just got named Trail Town USA, or Trail Town by the International Mountain Biking Association, and we've been investing so much into mountain biking. So, and there is so much you can do just from your hotel room.
1: How long have you been in this job?
3: I have been with the...
1: this is the, yeah, I want to know.
3: 31 years. This is my 31st year. So, of course, I've been part of the Utah Summer Games this whole time, and it's one of our favorite events. So.
1: How have you seen? I mean, the growth has been probably amazing, not just in terms of the area and the people coming here for different reasons.
3: We've definitely been discovered. There's no doubt about that. But there's still the hometown feeling of what made Cedar City and Iron County, something that's attracting people to come here and bring their business and just visit. So, but yes, we've definitely seen some growth. And we like that, and it's a good growth because we have capacity. We can hold these.
1: Yeah, there no questions.
0: So there's some real estate opportunities.
3: Yeah. There's some
1: Scotty's looking. Scotty's saying
0: I want to come down here. Yeah. I love Cedar City. So let's make it happen. There's so many great opportunities. There's so many great destination locations here in Cedar City that, look, the Shakespeare Festival, I got razzed a lot last year because I'm a huge Shakespeare fan. But you know what? I'll own it.
1: I don't care. I know one line.
0: What's that?
1: Et tu, Brute.
0: Et tu, Brute.
1: Yeah, that's the only one I know.
3: That's the only one you know?
1: But we I didn't listen real close in school.
0: Yeah. But the Shakespeare Festival's awesome. Is there a website or somewhere anybody can go to get all the stuff that they need?
3: Absolutely. So visit cedarcity.com. We have it all.
0: Let's do it.
1: I'm going to tell people I know Maria Twitchell now.
0: Yes. Visit cedarcity.com. 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
12: 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And what did Grizzlies fans see from Jaren in the biggest games in the playoffs?
13: I thought it was a great trade for the Jazz. Jaren was not only one of the best players on the Grizzlies, but was also just one of the best people in the locker room. Like, the leadership skills were there for sure. He's going to have games where he's awesome, and then he's going to have some of these games in the playoffs where he's going to leave a little bit to be desired. The Grizzlies thought that they had a player that might be capable of being a number one on a playoff team, and I don't think he quite got to that point for them where they could trust that he was dependable enough in the postseason that you could sit back, give him the ball late in games, and he'd be able to get you bucket. It never really transpired that way.
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0: 97.5, the KSL Sports Zone. Scott Girard, the coach, Tim Lacombe, every day from 10 to 2. It's Friday where, you know what, let's just kick back and have some fun today. We got NBA playoffs, we got NHL playoffs, we got the draft, there's a ton going on.
1: Cole Bagley coming up.
0: Cole Bagley will break down the playoffs, or the Stanley Cup Finals. Well, you and I were talking during the break. Is there anything that would persuade you not to play hockey more than that puck to the face that dude took last night?
1: Oh, my gosh. I had nightmares about that.
0: Yeah.
1: Like, the slow-mo edit of it going and him knowing, like, there's... This is not going to be good.
0: Like, if they had audio slowed down on that, it'd be like, oh, no. Like,
1: and then, it'd
0: and then
1: be,
0: crunch.
1: I mean, that did some serious damage. And they took him to hospital. That was a scary moment. And I told you off air, I mean, it doesn't take much in a sport when I see something like that. Like, yeah, you guys can play that one.
0: Yeah, like, you're fine. You're fine. Like, I respect the heck out of hockey players. There's two. Look, I respect anybody who plays a professional sport, the time and effort that it goes into. But there's two sports in particular that I look at and I'd be like, you are wired differently, and I could never do what you do, or would I ever even attempt at any level to do what you do. One is hockey, and two is bull riding. Like, I want no part of either one of those.
1: Our guy Diesel Dave, we met this week, took up bull riding at 40, and he has a torn bicep to prove it.
0: Yeah, but see, you know, like, there's certain things where I'm like, who in their right mind thinks, you know what, that's what I want to do. Now, hockey, you know, there's youth hockey and stuff like that, you know, that's fine. But I'm talking, watching, when you go to those NHL games and you see some of those checks up against the board and you feel it sitting, you know, 5, 6, 10, 15, 20 rows up, and you just feel the collision, and these guys just keep skating around. You're like, how is that even possible? And let alone a puck to the jaw, and it just got right underneath that mask.
1: That little mask. Yeah, that little plastic visor did not do him any favors.
0: Oh, jeez.
1: So I obviously prayers to him. Hope he's good. I did read that he went home with the team.
0: Yeah, it would not surprise me if they wired that jaw up and he's back.
1: The way those guys, yeah, he's drinking shakes through a straw, but still playing. They are very, very tough. And the one thing, kind of getting to know the hockey people when I was working with the Jazz at the Mammoth, they're some of my favorite people because you don't have to guess what they're thinking.
0: Nope.
1: And, you know, they're hardworking. You know, you don't see injury management in hockey.
0: No.
1: And they play, don't see tanking in hockey.
0: And they play the same amount of games as the NBA.
1: Right.
0: Like NFL is nasty and it's physical, but you have a week in between to get your body right. There, you don't, you know, you're back at it three nights.
1: Well, and they're playing back-to-backs just like the NBA. That's been crazy to me to watch because – you think about the conditioning piece of playing hockey, you know, being able to aerobically be in condition. But then you said it, some of those hits that they take on a Monday night and they got to go back out Tuesday and, you know, tape everything back up and get out. It's they're a special breed of guy. There's no question. And gal, hockey players are definitely, they figured out the toughness equation.
0: You talk about women. I had a blast watching these last Olympics, the women's hockey. Because they're just...
1: Oh, I mean, they're amazing. Yeah, we were all into
0: it. Busty in the mouth, too.
1: We were all into that, watching that in the Jazz offices, in the Mammoth offices. And, man, the women's, they were great. It's fun to watch. Very, very fun to watch. Hockey is definitely a sport that's grown on me. And as I talk to people, they're like, man, how did I not watch hockey my whole life?
0: I know, same.
1: So, it's fun.
0: Yeah. So, you've got... game number 3 coming up as the series will shift back to Las Vegas, and we hope to hear from Cole Bagley here in just a moment, get some thoughts from him as to what we saw last night, what the Mammoth plan of the offseason is, because, look, they've got some money to spend, and there's this line here where they're trying to figure out, do we keep developing our future, or do we make the run for the whole thing next year and bring in some vets? Now, you will, but in knowing that you're going to delay the development of some of these youngsters.
1: Right. But, you know, I think the one thing we're listening to, just listening to everybody, we ask the question. I like to ask it to multiple people. From where you sit, what do the Mammoth need? And, you know, the two things that come out is this team's plenty physical.
0: Yeah.
1: But they just need a little more size to impact the physicality. And
0: goaltending.
1: So, And goaltending, yeah, and some help there. So I think, you know, this group is great, and they've built this team to this point. I think the embarrassment of riches in the this coming up, certainly the future is bright, for sure. Future is bright.
0: Yeah, future's extremely bright, and I can't wait. Now, look, October can't get here fast enough. Frankly, August and college football cannot get here fast enough, and then you transition right into the NBA. With the Jazz expected to do well. We were joking around with the Grace, the jazz dancer, yesterday. Nurse Grace, who does a tremendous job. She's a NICU nurse at Primary Children's Hospital, and she's a jazz dancer. She hopped on the air with us at our Giveathon yesterday, and this is her third year. And so she has seen the two worst years in Utah Jazz basketball history, back-to-back. And now Nurse Grace deserves some winning basketball, and she's going to get it next year.
1: And the crazy thing, Scotty, is it didn't really, like, you go in there during the last 4 years, the Jazz did a great job of keeping the fan interest, you know, keeping tickets where people could get in, the concession pricing, that they got really creative, because they knew this is going to be hard. But a lot of people chose on, you know, I'm going to focus on wins and losses, and that was futile because you knew the answer to that. I chose to focus on development of the Jazz. Yeah. And I know it was hard, but I actually had a very interesting journey through watching these guys all, you know, acclimate to this league and acclimate to this team.
0: And when it's game five and a series is tied up at two apiece, and you win that game five because Filipowski comes out of nowhere and hits a big shot. And you're going to be like, the reason why he's able to do that was the minutes that he got prior. You know, a guy that is just part of the team, there's always going to be a game in the playoffs where a guy makes a shot that you're like, where did that come from? You know, whether it's, you know, Big Shot Bob or whoever. It's like, wait, what? I wasn't expecting him to do that. And your development of your players is necessary for one of those guys to have those one moments where they make their entire salary is worth it based on that one player, that one shot.
1: Yeah, and you can parse that down a little bit. You can say part of that development is, you know, is on the court, and a lot of it is stuff that you're doing outside the court in private workouts and just trying to get better.
0: All right, it is the NHL final. Continues on game number three after... It looked like it was going to be all Vegas. Then it looked like it was going to be Carolina. Then back into overtime, and then Carolina ends up getting the win. Cole Bagley, NHL and Mammoth Insider for KSL Sports, kind enough to join us. Hey, you can't ask for two better games than what we saw in Game 1 and 2.
2: Yeah, I mean, this is what everybody hoped for. I think, you know, when you're a fan of other teams, I think if your team doesn't make it to the Stanley Cup final, I think the only hope is that you get the two best teams and it's the best hockey of the year. And I think that's what we're watching right now is, you know, two, you know, very, very talented teams, two very different teams. But it's made for great hockey and a good series that's tied up at 1-1.
1: A lot of drama last night and a scary moment with a puck to the face. That is, Scotty and I said that would be the end for us. We see that happen, and I put my skates on the side of the ice like Rulon put his shoes on the mat.
0: You're like, I'm done.
1: And
0: I'm
1: this
0: out.
1: Would be it. Yeah. But a scary moment, but it sounds like he went home with the team. Is Vegas surprising you at all with the way that they really have controlled the series but let a little bit get away there in the third last night?
2: No, I mean – you know, when this series started, you know, my anticipation is that I think Vegas will win in six games. You know, they have looked like the most dominant force throughout the entire playoffs. You know, they've been a resilient group even when they've experienced adversity and seemed like they were in trouble. They've been able to find goals. And they even did that last night, right? I mean, it was 3-2. And with about a minute and 50 seconds left, Mark Stone ties it up and they end up going to overtime. And so, you know, for me, I look at it and, you know, like I said before, this is the two best teams, I think, in the National Hockey League going at it. But, you know, where I think that, you know, Vegas has the upper hand is just their style of play. They're a very over, you know, they're an overwhelming team. You know, they're going to suffocate teams in all three zones, you know, not just offensively or defensively, but in the neutral zone. They've won a lot of those battles. They have really strong zone entries, and then they lock things down for the most part, in their own zone. And of course, you know, Carter Hart has been, you know, arguably the best goaltender of the postseason. When you have, you know, those things going for you, it doesn't matter how good the other team is or the style that they play. It's really tough to beat. You know, it's been a good series so far, but like you said, I think that for the most part, Vegas has controlled it. And the thing about Vegas too is, I don't know that they necessarily have to be at their A game to win hockey games. You know, that's kind of been their MO all postseason long. Is, you know, they're good enough to just kind of hang around, and you know, if they need a big goal, if there's a big moment that they have to step up, they've done it almost every single time. And so that's, you know, that's why I expect them to come out on top in this series.
0: Have you ever taken a puck to the face? What's the worst thing you've seen while being

0: If you look at a guy like Ian Cole, I mean, he's just at the point where he's decided, look, this is the way that I'm going to look. And when my career is over, his dad is actually a dentist. I'm sure his dad will take care of him and make sure that he's looking real pretty, once he calls it a career. I mean, look, guys, I was not that good of a hockey player. The highest level I played was just like, I was an alternate for some competitive junior teams, some junior Grizzly teams here in Utah. That's as good as I played. So I really never saw anything, crazy like that. I mean, I think the worst thing I saw was when I was maybe playing youth hockey, and there was a kid who actually didn't bring his neck guard, and the skate came up across his neck. He was fine. He was okay. But yeah, that's probably the scariest thing I ever saw.
1: The Mammoth obviously now in the mode for getting ready for next year, and I've asked this a few times with different hockey people on here, but what are the ingredients that you think that the Mammoth need to add to take another step this year?
0: Yeah, I mean, I think you have to look at, which teams are having success in the postseason, which teams are playing the best hockey, which teams are winning Stanley Cups. And I think that, the model that everyone should try to be replicating is, what the Florida Panthers, have been able to do. And I think that that's why Vegas is seeing success, is that I see a lot of similarities in Vegas's game that I do, that I have in the Panthers game over the last couple of years. And that's just being a physical, overbearing team that wears you down, that grinds out greasy goals. I mean, as much as, the best players in the world are the Connor McDavids and the Nathan McKinnons and and the Macklin Celebrinis because of their speed, when you get to the postseason, not that speed isn't important, because it is, but that physicality and that, overbearing presence, that net front presence and ability to score those greasy goals becomes, it's as good as gold, because there's way less time and space. Right. And so, yes, you have to play faster, but you also have to be able to put the puck in the back of the net off of a rebound or, a tip or whatever it is. And I think, that's the reason that Utah couldn't beat Vegas in the first round is, during a regular season, and I think I've mentioned this probably too many times on this show, but Utah thrived at 5-on-5 in the regular season because they were able to, play harsh on the forecheck, retrieve pucks, and then use their speed to break down teams. Well, that didn't work against Vegas, because in the playoffs, in the postseason, teams are going to be locked down defensively way more. It's not just one, it's not just one game of 82. It's one of potentially seven in a series. And so they're a little bit more aware. They've got a little bit more energy. They're willing to give a little bit more. And Vegas absolutely took that game away from Utah. I mean, they had to, in a sense, they had to rely solely on the transition game. And it was just hard to keep up with Vegas when Vegas was playing that game correctly. They were getting into the offensive zone and, extending ozone possessions and wearing down the Mammoth. And so for Utah, I think you have to try and mirror that. Obviously, they have a very good core. They've got some really good players. And, with time and more experience, they're going to become even better. But for Utah, there's a lot of opportunity, I think, this offseason with the fact that they've got a handful of guys coming off the books. They've got some players that I think it would be wise to move on from, not because they're bad, but because I don't think they fulfill the need that Utah has. And so, do they look at free agency? Do they look at their prospect pool? I mean, we're approaching a stage where some of these younger kids are probably going to have a really good shot to make this team. And so, is that where they look to look for more size? Do Danil Boot and Dmitry Simashev make the opening day roster? Or does Utah look at the trade market and go, hey, there's some guys that are becoming available. There's Dylan Larkins that are available, or Robert Thomas. Maybe talks around Robert Thomas. Pick up again this offseason. I just think Utah needs to get bigger and faster and stronger. And so whatever way they can accomplish that is the way that they need to go.
2: Hey, you may not have the size with him, but my guy, Kyler Marmoto, is certainly gives you the speed, and he's everybody keep their paws off that guy. He needs to come back.
0: Yeah, no, he's a good player. I think he's a guy that plays well above his size, and if they decided to re-sign him, I wouldn't have any issue with that. I think he definitely deserves another NHL contract, and I think there's going to be plenty of suitors who are willing to bring him in.

0: Utah is not.
1: So, you know, obviously Veggie was relied on heavily, and you want to get a little bit more help there at that backup goalie. Is that something that you're going to have to invest heavily in to find that guy that essentially, as it was explained to us, it's not necessarily like you want a number two, you want a 1A and a 1B. And is that feasible for the Mammoth to bring in?
0: You know, Utah's in, I think Utah's in a bit of an interesting stage or period of their goaltenders, because obviously right now Karel Vemelka is, you know, he's their guy right now. But when I look at Vemelka's game, I don't think that he's going to be the guy that eventually wins them a Stanley Cup. What I think is that this prospect that they have, Michael Rabel, who just finished up college at UMass, and then he finished the regular season with the Tucson Roadrunners, I foresee that guy potentially being the goaltender of the future and the goaltender for Utah, if he figures things out and if he develops the way I think that a lot of people are expecting, to be that 1A goaltender that can help lead this team at the right time to potentially compete for a Stanley Cup. And so I think what that does is, you know, if that process goes according to plan, and, you know, with Vemelka having 4 or 5 years left on, you know, on his new extension, you know, if you could operate with Rabel as 1A and Vemelka as 1B, or, you know, just simply your backup goaltender, that's a pretty darn good tandem. So I think what position that Utah finds themselves in is, I think they're still buying time for Michael Rabel. You know, goaltenders take a long time to develop, you know, whereas, you know, if you take a guy in the first round, unless he's a generational talent, you know, like we're seeing with TJ Gimla and Colby Dewan, it's usually like a 2, 3, 4 year process for those types of prospects to turn out. Whereas with goaltenders, you're lucky if it's 4 or 5 years. It's usually, you know, somewhere between 4, 5, 6, 7. And so for Michael Rabel, you know, he needs to probably marinate a little bit in the AHL down in Tucson, maybe a year or two. We'll see how, you know, we'll see how he does. But like I said, I think they're just buying time. So what I foresee Utah doing is just continuing to find short-term contract deals for a backup goaltender, like what we saw this last year with Vanacek. You know, looking to the free agency market and going, okay, who's a guy that we could, you know, maybe sign on a 1 year deal? Or is there a guy that maybe we could get away with 2 years and then we check in with Rabel? That to me is what I would anticipate, is, you know, just continuing to buy time to see how long it takes Rabel to be ready. And if he turns out, then, you know, he's going to be your guy. And I think that puts Vemelka in more of a backup type situation once Utah is a couple years down the road and potentially ready to start competing for Stanley Cups.
2: You mentioned Gimla, and we've heard rumblings that we may see him in Salt Lake this year. Have you heard that?
0: Yeah, I think that Gimla is going to have a really good opportunity to make the opening day roster. You know, just like I was talking about before, you know, Utah has quite a few guys coming off the books. There's going to be some opportunities for openings, for spots to be available for that roster. But, you know, what does that look like? You know, does he get to training camp and does he just kind of wow everybody to the point where the coaching staff goes, yeah, he's going to make the opening day roster, then he's probably ready to stick with us for the entire season. You know, that's kind of what happened with Logan Cooley a couple years ago. As he came in, he fought for a spot, he won a spot, and he showed, hey, I am ready to just stay in the National Hockey League. Or is it more of a Dylan Gunther or a Josh Doan type situation where, you know, they're close, but they're not quite ready. And so what they do is they send them down to Tucson and they basically say, okay, look, you're really close. Force your way back onto this team. Show us that, you know, you are fully ready to compete in the National Hockey League. I don't know how it's going to go in terms of that process, but I do think that we'll see a Gimla in a Utah sweater this upcoming season.
1: Where do you draw the line in? Because the Mammoth have a little bit of money to spend. Where do you draw the line in sacrificing perhaps long-term development with guys out on the ice in exchange for bringing somebody in who would take those minutes, but a veteran presence that can maybe help you extend your season a little longer next year?
0: Are you talking about a guy potentially like Dylan Larkin?
1: Yeah. Yep. In specifically.
0: Yeah. No, you know, it's funny. I just wrapped up doing my weekly podcast, and you know, we talked about it because I think you have to. You know, Dylan Larkin is a phenomenal player. This is a guy who just won gold with Team USA. You know, he's probably a top 10, top 15 center, which are hard to come by. You know, this upcoming free agent class is just, it's nothing to write home about. It's not, you know, it's not overly deep. It's pretty shallow. And so I think when guys like that become available, you're doing yourself a disservice if you don't at least think about it. If you don't at least, you know, call and inquire and see what they're asking for. And especially in the case of Dylan Larkin, where, you know, he's asking out. This is a player who has had enough of his current environment, his current team, and he wants that, right? That takes some of the cards away, you know, from Detroit's, you know, front office, right? It's not, hey, you know, we're offering this guy and he's going to go to the highest bidder. It's, you know, well, you know, we lose a little bit of that leverage. And so for a guy like Larkin, I do think it would be wise for Utah to inquire about it. And as I said before, this is a very complete 200-foot player who has averaged 70 points over the last five seasons. He won gold with Team USA. He talked very highly about playing with Clayton Keller when they were in Milan, and they were on a line together. And he's that style of player that I think Utah is lacking. You know, he's very, you know, he's 6'1", so he's not overly big, but he plays a pretty physical game. You know, he makes a lot of his money by going into the low slot area, by, you know, fighting for loose pucks, by putting away rebounds, by tipping in, you know, shots and deflections and what have you. You know, he's very good in those dirty areas. And for a team like Utah that I think was almost too perimeter to a fault in certain during certain stretches, and especially in the playoffs, you need a guy that's willing to do that. And so, you know, it all comes down to, you know, Utah is approaching that, I think, that period and that stage in a rebuild where you have an abundance of assets. You have more prospects than you can even sign. And so, you know, I think it would be wise for Utah to look at it and go, okay, which ones are untouchable? Which players do we know are going to be a part of our future? And maybe which players are we uncertain of, where we could, you know, potentially, you know, be willing to roll the dice here, put together a package that isn't selling the farm, that isn't mortgaging the future. But, you know, it's enough to entice, you know, a team like Detroit to go, you know what, we're going to get some good, decent young players back. And, yeah, it's unfortunate that we have to move on from a really talented, strong captain, a very good player. But, you know, it makes sense, and potentially it elevates Utah. So, well, we'll see what ends up happening. You know, Bill Armstrong loves his prospects. He's stuck to a very calculated, well-thought-out rebuilding process. But, you know, in my opinion, I do think that at some point you have to take a bigger swing. I mean, that's what we've seen with a lot of the recent Stanley Cup winners is, you know, you look at the Florida Panthers, what put them over the top was getting a guy like Matthew Tkachuk. And then we're looking at, you know, what Vegas is doing right now. You know, we'll see if they end up winning or not, but what helped get them back to that level, what put them over the top was getting a guy like Mitch Marner. So I think for Utah, you know, the question they have to ask is, you know, do we feel like we're at the point where we can take one of those bigger swings? Or, you know, do we feel like a guy like a Dylan Larkin or a Robert Thomas or what have you is the right move for us at this point?
1: Cole, you're the best, man. We appreciate it. Thanks for hanging out with us, and can't wait to talk to you more. You're still sticking with Vegas and six, right?
0: Yes, sir.
1: Right on.
2: There you watch go. For the puck, Cole. If you're out there, just playing wreck.
1: Don't take one of those.
2: Hey, just duck when the puck starts.
0: I've got the cage. I've got the cage, so I'm putting my face.
2: Oh, you're good. Okay. You're fine.
1: Smart man.
0: And
1: there
0: I wear
1: he is.
0: A neck guard. I wear a neck guard too. So.
1: Mammoth and NHL insider Cole Bagley for KSLSports.com. Kind enough to hang out with us here on 97.5, the KSL Sports Zone. All right. Laura Albrecht has been patiently waiting
2: for goodness.
1: Us. How are you?
3: So great. How are you guys?
1: Community engagement director for the Levitt Group. So
3: yes.
1: That means you get the fun stuff.
3: Oh, I have the best job in the world. I didn't even know this job was a thing. And
2: I do. I get to hang with him for 4 hours. So
3: okay, we can compete for best job in the world.
2: But it is compete. We got to compete this weekend, right? It's all about competition.
3: That's what we do here at the Utah Summer Games.
2: How long have you been involved?
3: Well, this year on the 40th celebration, we've been helping 4 months. We've put together a lot of stuff behind the scenes. We've done medal packets and we've helped volunteer at events already. So we are ready for this big opening weekend.
1: Presenting sponsor, the Levitt Group. What was it about the summer games where the Levitt Group's like, hey, we want to not only get in and be a part of this, but be a part of this at a major level?
3: Yeah, thank you. That's a great question. So Levitt Group was founded here in Cedar City, as was the Utah Summer Games. So we love that our roots are here. Their roots are here. We've always believed that businesses have a responsibility to succeed financially, yes, but also to contribute to their communities. And this is one of the ways that we get to do that. We love the Utah Summer Games. It's an institution that's impacted Southern Utah in a positive way for decades. So we're super excited that we get to be involved in this big 40th anniversary and celebrate their history and ours.
2: And having been involved for the entire time as the presenting sponsor, how important is it to this area every single year for this to roll through?
3: Oh, the Utah Summer Games is vital to our area in so many ways. Probably the ways that come to your mind are tourism, which is fantastic and definitely helps our community. But we also love that this showcases Southern Utah University, which is a great institution. We also love that it creates energy here in our town and a lot of pride. We believe that when communities thrive, when they have traditions that tie them together. And this is one of those for Cedar City, for Southern Utah. So there are so many ways that this benefits our local area. And we are so excited that we get to be involved in this way.
1: And there's some carryover effect because people come down here to Cedar City. They experience, they check out the great restaurants, they check out things to do. And then they're like, hey, you know what? We got something to do next month. Let's go back to Cedar City. I mean, you guys are such stewards of this community. It's good to showcase not just the summer games, but the area as well.
3: Yeah, thank you. I agree. Southern Utah is an amazing place. Quality of life here is two thumbs way up. You can do just about anything here. I love that you mentioned the restaurants. We've got some really, really cool restaurants and people here are phenomenal. It's just a great place to be. So we're excited about that. Yeah.
1: Where was, what was the place that, our previous guest told your wife to go to? Started with a B. It's like a gas station, but also
3: Bruno's.
1: Yeah. Oh,
3: you cannot go wrong at Bruno's.
2: Bruno's is incredible. I went to the warehouse last night and had, late and had a couple drinks and met some nice people.
3: Yeah.
2: Met a guy named Mike Chappell from down here from Cedar. Hello, Mike. He was a nice man.
3: Shout out to Mike.
1: This is what Coach does, man. Everybody's his best friend.
2: I just like to make friends.
3: Hey, this is a great place to make friends. There's a lot of people here.
2: I got a new one in you, Laura.
3: Hey, that's right.
1: Let's go. Utah Summer Games. By the way, go to utahsummergames.org and you can get all the activities. Remember, opening ceremony is coming up tonight. But if you want to bring your team down or you yourself want to compete, they've got a list of events. Come on down here, experience the great part of the Utah Summer Games and the Levitt Group being a big, big part of that. Thank you so much for your time.
3: Thank you for having us.
2: She was top notch.
1: Oh, yeah, no doubt.
2: Like, we've been interviewing people a long time. She might take my job.
1: In the power,
3: now we're talking.
1: In the power rankings, you're number one, number two. And if you're number two, I don't even know who number one is. You got to be number one.
3: Number one.
1: Yeah, just take number one.
3: Where's that gold medal? Do you guys have that here?
2: John probably has one.
1: Yeah, we'll get one printed up for you. Yeah.
3: That's what I'm talking about. Big trophy on my desk.
1: Exactly. I mean, the Levitt Group's helped out with a lot of those packages. Print one out for yourself.
2: You're our MVP.
3: I like it.
1: Yeah.
3: All right. I'll take it. MVP for the day on KSL Sports.
2: That's right.
1: Laura, thanks so much.
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6: Chet Holmgren was the number two pick. 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Not good. 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
3: It's time to saddle up and talk about the winners and the losers. 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
4: Good, it is your bad, it is your ugly, right here on 97.5, the KSL Sports Zone. All right, so the World Cup coming up, and FIFA has canceled tickets. Now, I put this on the good because I'm hoping FIFA is going to make this right. I don't think they will, though. This could be your bad. It could be your ugly. But there were 60 fans who got in on a website error and got their World Cup tickets for free. $0 due to a prior payment issue during the checkout process. FIFA regrets the error and any inconvenience caused. But, you know, the right thing would be to be like, hey, look, you know, it's 60 fans. It's not going to hurt your bottom line. Just give them the tickets, right? That's what I thought they'd do. And that's what a lot of people still think they do. And if they want to continue to be on the good, they'll do it. But as of right now, they say, we have invited that those fans remain coming to the World Cup, that these tickets will remain reserved for them, and they've been invited to complete payment for the correct amount. Come on. Come on. Just give them the tickets. It's 60 people.
5: Seems like a pain in the rear end trying to chase that down.
4: It's just from a good PR standpoint, just give the people their tickets.
5: Can you imagine going through and it beeps? You must go see customer service to pay your money.
4: And those tickets aren't cheap either.
5: No, they're really expensive.
4: They're getting after it.
5: Yeah, they are. And they had another ticketing snafu, so it has not necessarily been slick.
4: No.
5: But this is a big undertaking when you're talking about the world.
4: Yeah, I like the World Cup, and I think it's a great sports global event. I have a hard time getting fired up for it. Alex, I'm sorry, man. Do you think less of me for that? I know.
5: Just turn his mic down, Alex.
6: No, you guys are okay.
4: Are you okay? Where are you at on excitement for the World Cup?
6: As it's getting closer, and as we're a couple days away, like I'm getting more and more excited as kickoff is right around the corner.
4: All right, so what do you think of the United States pool? Are they in a advantageous one?
6: They're in a pretty decent group, and I think that they should make it out of that group. They don't have it like any of the world beaters. They don't have any teams that are going to be too tough for them that I think that they should be able to move on. But I don't know if they get very farther down the road after pool play and group play.
5: It's just another sport, man.
4: So is it still called pool play or is it just group?
6: It's called group stages. The group stages.
4: Okay. So the pool thing is just that's hockey and Olympics.
5: Yeah.
4: And stuff.
5: The pool party.
4: Yeah. Okay. Well, I'm sure there'll be a few of those at the World Cup.
5: Did you know that the Korean national team practiced in Provo at BYU Stadium yesterday?
4: Oh, really?
5: I mean, BYU's soccer field.
4: See, there you go.
5: Just to get their preliminary practices in.
4: Probably get some work at elevation too.
5: Yeah. Smart.
4: Smart. Absolutely smart.
5: But a lot of preparation. We'll see if they make those 60 people pay. If they do, it'll be bad. But right now, those people got free tickets. That's good.
4: Yeah. All right. There's your good. Let's get to the bad.
3: Now the bad.
4: All right. We mentioned the puck to the face. Braden McNabb was taken to the hospital. If you have not seen the video on this, it is as nasty as anything you'll ever see. Was defending in front of Carter Hart, the Vegas goalie. They have clocked the puck going 87 miles an hour and hit McNabb just below the visor. He dropped to the ice before eventually getting to his skates, clutching his nose as he quickly left. He did not return to the bench, but as you mentioned, he did travel home with the team, and who knows? They get that jaw and that face wired back up. He may be back on the ice. It wouldn't surprise me with these dudes.
5: My guy over here, Reagan's shaking his head. I mean,
4: you don't think so?
5: No. He's shaking his head at 87 miles
4: to
5: the face.
4: Yeah.
5: I would imagine, like, if you get hit in a bar, right? you can't generate 87 miles there.
4: No.
5: Like, that is going to do some serious damage to the cranium.
4: Yeah, you're going to feel that one. You might be drinking your meals through a straw for a while.
5: Oh, man, you imagine how that jolted his head and everything?
4: And just watching the slow-mo, as you mentioned.
5: I'm glad he's not dead, because what could have happened?
4: Well, and the other thing, too, is how it's going to affect this series. If he cannot go, you've got a defenseman who's been playing big, big minutes for Vegas, and he's going to be out. That could be a turn of events in a big, big way.
5: Those series, I mean, every series, but it's ebbs and flows, and, you know, what happened this game is going to impact next game. Love the series. Hopefully it goes 7. Just for us. Because it's the summer of us.
4: It should be the summer of 7. I want 7 games in the NBA. I want 7 games in the NHL. I want these games to go on as long as we possibly can. Because it's better. It's just better for all of us. Gets us through a long, long summer. All right, let's get to the ugly.
3: And of course, the ugly.
4: Well, if you're a Yankees fan, this one hurts. Aaron Judge has been diagnosed with a stress fracture of the first rib on his right side. He is expected to return this season, but could be out a significant amount of time. He missed 3 games as he underwent various tests this week to pinpoint the reason for discomfort that had been hampering him for an extended amount of time. And yes, they found, after going through an MRI, they didn't like that. So then they did a CT scan. They didn't like that. Then they did x-rays, and they're like, okay, finally, 3 of these tests. Yeah, he's got a stress fracture in that rib, and he's got to shut it down for a bit. He will be re-imaged in approximately 4 to 6 weeks. So Aaron Judge no longer with the Yankees for the next at least month, month and a half.
5: Hit 17 homers this year so far, 6 behind the league leader, Kyle Schwarber. But, yeah, you don't need to say too many times how important that dude is to the Yankees' chances. And being a Red Sox fan, that doesn't break my heart. But much like a lot like the Knicks, I have a hard time not liking Aaron Judge, too. I just feel like he's, you know, what's he ever done but go up there and be really huge and knock it out of the park?
4: Fresno State guy,
5: yeah. He's did he grow up in Stockton or right around that area?
4: Yeah, I don't know that. I just know that he played there at Fresno.
5: Okay. Well, he's going to be out for a bit.
4: Yeah, yeah.
5: One of the best pitchers ever is him on first. Let me think about this. Him on second base.
4: Yeah, who was he with?
5: With the little dude from the Astros. They called him the jockey.
4: It just looked like
5: he literally hit him below his waist. Yeah. It seemed it was so stark, the comparison,
4: like that old movie with Andre the Giant, The Princess Bride, where the, you know, the guy he's hanging out with is right there to his hip.
5: Absolutely.
4: You know, Yogi and Boo Boo.
5: Boo Boo. That's what we used to call Stu and Randy.
4: Oh, Randy Ray. Yeah,
5: yeah. We used to call Yogi
4: and Boo Boo. Yeah, and the Aggie student section when he was at Colorado State, they came in and played a game in Logan. And they started chanting that. And then the next year, Stu and Randy were coaching in Logan. But, yeah, Stu was quite a bit taller than Randy.
5: Oh, yeah, yeah, for sure. You know, Randy told me something I didn't know about Stu. Carried a comb in the back pocket all the time. Like you do in high school.
4: Really?
5: You know, guys that used to carry combs. So during the middle of the game, you know, crazy sequence.
4: I feel like things are getting out of sorts.
5: Things are going nuts on the bench. And Stu leans over to Randy and said, "Hey, have you seen my comb?" Looked under the bench and it was sitting there and handed it to him. Oh, thanks.
4: Oh, thanks. Got to look good.
5: I wish I could simulate for people what it's like down there.
4: Oh, yeah.
5: Because honestly, it's like if this business was like that, you and I would fight every day.
4: Yes.
5: Because you are constantly, like, it's like Austin said, you don't want groupthink.
4: Nope.
5: So there are people that just fight for the sake of fighting. But when you believe in something strongly and you're trying to get your way, like it gets, and the decisions, you have to make them pretty quickly. You know, dead balls aren't forever. Subs, you know, get him in, shut up. Don't tell me what to do. I mean, it's madness down.
4: Coach, you only have one time. I don't care. Call it.
5: Did I ask? Yeah. I mean, it's, mine was, coach, we need a timeout. We need a timeout. I'd say it 3 times after a run and coach turned to me and say, "I heard you the first time." I mean, it was just, and we were great friends.
4: Yeah, yeah.
5: But it just goes crazy.
4: And you know, as soon as you walk back into the locker room, it's all behind you.
5: Oh, yeah. Well, that's when hey, dude, man, I'm sorry. I didn't mean to.
4: Oh, yeah. And it's like, no, I got you. It's all good.
5: So that's why I love working with you, because we don't – that was one of the rules of our deal. We don't want contention on this show.
4: It's all about the good vibes.
5: Good vibe tribe.
4: Good vibe tribe. And even if we disagree, yeah, it's all right. All right, 97.5, the EKSL Sports Zone. Coming up here in just a bit, we'll continue to wrap our brain around what we've seen so far in the NBA playoffs. And who better to help break it down than Craig Bowler-Jack for his weekly conversation? That's up in about 20 minutes from right now, right here on The Zone.
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1: You know, you've heard us talk about Beehive Mills a lot, and the slow cooker meals are awesome. 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

0: 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You request this one?
1: I did.
0: Nice.
1: I'm playing. I learned this on my guitar.
0: Ooh.
1: The seven chords are so mystical.
0: It's crazy what, you know what, when it all comes down, these guys know probably, what, five or six chords.
1: Yeah, the great songs, like, these guys can really play. But most people, like, it's just, they're just mixing up the letters.
0: Oh, yeah.
1: Okay, we went G-A-B-C last time. Let's go C-B-A-G this time.
0: And you're like, well.
1: But the crazy thing is the songs that are probably the most pivotal songs, and they're simple.
0: Is there Party Hounds original songs?
1: We have one. It's called, and it's recorded in a studio, so we can actually get it for you. I'd Break My Nose for You. It's a love song.
0: Is it a ballad?
1: No. Okay. No, it's a rocker, but it's very simple. But it got airtime in Dallas. They played it on the radio.
0: Nice. A
1: couple times, you know.
0: How early in the process was this song?
1: That song was, I was 16.
0: Oh, wow.
1: And Kevin, our guitar player is in the Texas Music Hall of Fame. Like, he's a legend. But he was a guy, I'd go to his house and he'd come to the door with his guitar around his neck and he'd go make sandwiches, a guitar. He always had his guitar. So he was sitting there one night and started messing with a little group of of chords. And then he said, I think we could make some of this. So I wrote the words, and the words are so, so bad, but the song works. Oh, I'd break my nose for you, Scotty.
0: I'd break my nose for you.
1: Well, dude, how about our guy last night?
0: Well, that's what I was going to say.
1: For the Knights.
0: Dude broke his jaw for his team.
1: But sometimes that's what you got to do. You got to sacrifice.
0: Just lay it all on the line like that. All right, 97.5, the KSL Sports Zone. It is the Utah Summer Games going on once again here in Cedar City. And who better to talk about the greatness of Cedar City? You know, Coach and I have been talking about Cedar City nonstop. Like, we want to move
1: down
0: here.
1: It's got my heart.
0: Teresa Douglas, CEO of the Cedar City Chamber of Commerce, kind enough to join us. You've got the easiest job on the planet because this city just sells itself. It's awesome.
2: I think I've got the funnest job on the planet,
0: yeah.
2: Frankly. I love Cedar City, and there is so much happening here all the time that is so fun. Like the summer games, like the Utah Shakespeare Festival. We've got the university. I mean, Cedar's awesome. I don't blame you for wanting to come here.
1: It's the red. You start to see the red come out of the mountains, you know, and mm-hmm. They're just something to me. I was telling Scotty, it doesn't tranquilize me because I'm able to function, but it chills me out. I don't know. There's a good vibe coming out of those hills.
2: Oh, yeah, totally. I love the mountains here. And they're so different from the Wasatch Front.
0: Oh, yeah. Right.
2: Very different.
0: You know, you help lead the business community here in Cedar City. I got to imagine the economic impact the Summer Games has to this community is just incredible.
2: Oh, it's huge because the Summer Games, it brings thousands of athletes, their families, coaches to our community. And they stay in our hotels and they eat in our restaurants and they, you know, they're patronizing our stores and going places. And it's just such a huge economic driver for us and such a great opportunity where we do have partially a tourism economy here as well. It's just one more way to bring people in and show them how amazing our city is, as you've seen, and all of the great things to do here with Summer Games and even beyond.
1: I'm an alum of the Summer Games. I played back in the 80s as a kid, so it's fun to be back here now. But I know you have a background in your family as well, a special place in your family's your experience with the Summer Games. What makes it so special for y'all?
2: We do. So I am not an athlete. Believe it or not, I am quite clumsy, even though I'm 5'11",
1: hey,
2: I do not play sports.
1: Yeah,
2: yeah, I know.
1: Good.
2: But 13 years ago, no, 14 years ago, sorry. 14 years ago, my husband and I met randomly at the Summer Games opening ceremonies.
0: Wow.
2: Yeah, we had been.
1: Was there like a love song playing in the background or anything?
2: No, okay. But it was love at first sight, at least for me.
0: Okay.
2: We had been messaging online. This was before apps, you know. This was online.
0: Were you AOL messaging?
1: AIM.
0: Yeah.
2: A little more recent than that. But we had been messaging and I'd seen photos and I was coming into the games with a bunch of my friends' kids. We were getting seats that year. Nitro Circus came, which was a big deal. And I was walking in and I was like, oh my gosh, That's Spencer.
0: Oh, so you weren't planning to meet.
2: I was
0: you
2: had planning been talking to meet online, him. We've been talking online, and I recognized him from a distance, and I had a whole bunch of little kids with me, and I said, I'm not going to say anything. I've got all these little kids. And he saw me from a distance, too, recognized me, came up, gave me a hug, walked me in, and totally ditched his brother and his friends. And
0: The rest is history.
2: And we have been together since. We got married a year later. So.
0: Oh, that's awesome. Yep. What a great story. And you know what? Look, opening ceremonies tonight. Hey, look, if you're single, ready to mingle, you come on down to the the opening ceremonies. Who knows who you're going to run into? You might find your spouse.
2: They're magical.
0: Spouse.
2: Yeah. I mean, the fireworks show. I mean, snuggling under that. I mean, it's romantic.
0: The script writes
1: so romantic.
0: Right there.
1: Well, we love being down here. It's amazing. 40 years and just so much support from the community. But you've got a beautiful spot. And I would say your job's pretty cool to get people, you know, hey, come see our cool spot. You know,
0: it's awesome.
2: Yeah, it really is. I love our businesses. I love our community. I love the people that come here. And just like I said, all of the great things for such a small city, we have a lot going on.
0: Oh yeah, yeah.
2: Especially in the summer. So yeah, summer games. I mentioned Shakespeare. I mentioned the university, but I mean, sports tourism is becoming bigger and bigger here too. We're definitely focusing on that as a community because of the economic impact mostly that it has. I mean, they bring teams, coaches, family members. Athletes rarely travel alone, right?
0: Oh,
2: and
0: yeah.
2: So. When you've got athletes coming as part of your tourist base, it's a really, really impactful driver for just all of the businesses here.
0: Well, Tessa, we appreciate your time. Thanks for hanging out with us. And we can't wait for the opening ceremonies tonight. It's going to be a lot of fun. But great work with what you do down here with Cedar City. It's just an incredible place in the state of Utah. I suggest anybody spend some time down here, summer games or whenever. Make your way down here to Cedar City. The place is incredible. Thank you so much.
2: Thank you.
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3: 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So.

0: Yeah, you hear that music, you know what that means. Craig Buller Jack's going to be joining us here in just a moment. Buller gets bored in the summer. And so, he, a guy that's as busy as he is all the time, and he wants to get out and about. And I got to imagine whatever happens on draft night, he's going to have a big part of it in some way, shape, or form.
1: Oh, yeah. He's, he's the voice of this whole thing and has been for a long time. When they play this music, you know, and we're getting ready to talk to the legend.
0: Yes.
1: I kind of imagine him riding into town, like an old western town. And you and I are sitting in the saloon.
0: Yep.
1: With the swinging doors, and we're holding court on a... wouldn't be a card table because it's got to be made out of wood. So we're on a wood table there in the corner. And it's just, he's just getting off his horse and with his spurs and walking into the bar to have a conversation with us.
0: Got that giant white big brimmed hat coming in on that.
1: And he would be a how do guy. You know, some people just how do. That's a Declo thing, ain't it?
0: Yeah. Just pull that brim down just a little bit in there in the front.
1: How do. just a teeny. You just have to barely bring it down.
0: Sees a young woman walking down the street. He's like, ma'am, pulls the brim down.
1: Were you a Little House on the Prairie guy?
0: No, I wasn't. No. And I know that's really hard because Hans has so many ties to Little House on the Prairie.
1: Big time.
0: And Lloyd loves Little House on the Prairie, too. I just, no, that was not my
1: thing. I watched it, but wasn't my fave.
0: I know.
1: That is too much serious stuff going on.
0: Yeah, I know. Like, I just want a good family show.
1: Let's hit somebody in the face with a football and let it go.
0: Yeah, come on. Something suddenly came up. Yeah. You know, no big deal. All right, joining us now, the great Craig Buller, Jack. Buller, do you watch Little House on the Prairie growing up?
2: All right, I'll be honest. One time, maybe two. Just, you know.
1: I was a Michael Landon guy.
2: Yeah, you know, I Little Joe, Bonanza, Hoss, you know. I had to kind of see how it worked out, but it just wasn't the same. I
0: agree.
2: I don't know.
1: I told Scotty, you carry a Western, aura.
2: You know, I wouldn't have minded living in those days. I don't know. My wife says you're crazy, but there's something about riding a horse, giddy up, and being on a cow ranch and lassoing. And I don't know. Maybe it was another time and another place. I don't know, but yeah, my dad used to ride all the time, and you know, and my dad grew up on a cattle farm, so I had a little taste of that growing up, had a little bit. It was fun. Yeah,
0: you know, I was interviewing Bronco about recruiting Bronco Mendenhall, and he said that he wants to put recruits in a situation that they're unfamiliar with, so he takes them to his ranch that he's now building up there in Cache Valley, and he puts them on a horse. And he said, like, it's a great way to determine who a kid is when you put them on an animal of that size and you say, all right, now make it work. And he goes, you learn a lot about a person when they're on a horse for the first time. I'm like, wow, you know, at first you're thinking that's kind of funny. And then you're like, wow, okay, that kind of makes sense.
2: Yeah, I actually was lucky because my dad and my granddad had a lot of horses, but there was one particular that would saddle up real easy for us kids, and his name was Duke because of John Wayne, the Duke.
0: And, the Duke.
2: The Duke. And so we rode him and wore him out all through, you know, the days of being probably maybe 4 to 10. And then one day I got word he had passed up in the field, and I thought, wow, man, Duke, are you kidding me? But, you know, you just kind of, the horses, you know, if they feel comfortable around you, they're like a big kid. I mean, you got to be careful and respect them, obviously. But, yeah, they'll nuzzle up to you, and they'll let you saddle them, and they'll let you ride them. But we had a good time.
0: You probably never looked at a bottle of Elmer's glue the same way after that.
2: Oh, Scotty, brutal.
0: I'm sorry.
2: No, I never
0: My
2: could.
0: Bad.
1: Maybe
0: never
1: you could send it in for a... You could send it in for a DNA test to see if Elmer's there.
2: Hey, was that Duke? Is that Duke in there? Come on.
1: Yeah, there is a piece of Duke in this glue.
0: It is a Friday. I'm sorry, Buller. That's
1: my bad. We're a
0: little
1: loose today. I've been a little bit loose.
0: That's my bad. Hey, all right. So the Jazz have some decisions to make. Austin Ainge came on last night with Ben Anderson and David James was filling in for Jake Scott and said, look, you know what? We're not going to get involved in groupthink. We're going to take our time and make sure we get the right guy. And yeah. I don't think that they know if, you know, who the player is, if he's available at two, who the guy is. I think they're going to take their time and exhaust every bit of research they possibly can to make sure that they get the right guy, as they should, with this being probably the most important draft pick in Jazz recent history.
2: Oh, absolutely. This doesn't happen often, and they don't want it to happen often to have a number two pick, because if you have a two pick, you know it's been a rough stretch. But, you know, the last time the Jazz had a two pick, people know it was Daryl Griffith, you know, from Louisville. And that was the beginning of that build process where Stock Malone followed. Big T was just before in 83. And then Mark Eaton, they picked him up. And all of a sudden that foundation was built. And that's where the Jazz have been, you know, since, building pieces. A few have cracked and crumbled, but then they kind of continue to rebuild. And here they are. Yeah, this is a, you know, this is a franchise-defining moment. And I think, again, knowing the Angels, their history is that, look, they don't show their hand. They don't want to play their cards until the 11th hour. And I think, you know, again, what Austin told DJ and Ben is spot on. I mean, I'm sure the board has multiple sequences of what ifs, right? If this happens, we do this. If that happens, we go this direction. I mean, that's my guesstimate of what they've done. But Washington, again, they could throw a curve. They could work with another team to try to get more assets. I don't think the Jazz want to give up what they've built. That's just me. I mean, being around 3 years now on this process, Big T and I've talked a little bit about it, is like, you know, they put a lot of effort, man, a lot of hours, a lot of heart, a lot of sweat, a lot of pain to say, okay, Sinzabog, go play. Keontae, who are you? And then, you know, Isaiah Collier, Kyle Filipowski. I mean, you know, they've put a lot of effort and a lot of hours in the preparation of these guys. And Ace Bailey, you know, just in his 1 year has shown flashes of that, you know, he could be a, you know, an all pro. And so, you know, an all-star. So I don't know. It's just, it's so fascinating to me on how it all works. But you know what? In a moment, in just matters of minutes, the decision will be made on June 23rd, which is the countdown's on, right? And it's just matters of minutes. It will be decided, and then people will have weeks to talk about it. And then the beauty, guys, I can't wait, that player, unless – the Jazz decide not to, but I would think, let's see him. He'll be in summer league in Salt Lake City and then on to Vegas. So we'll get a real taste of what he is, what he can do. If they plan him to be a starter, number twos usually jump in as a starter. Maybe, you know, again, the process will take care of itself. But, you know, this is a franchise-changing moment. And it's, we talked about the window. You know, this isn't like a short 3 year window. They want this to spread into 7 and 10 with this young group that the Jazz can be competitive against a very tough West. That's very young, by the way. A team like OKC is not going away anytime soon. We see what San Antonio is about, and the Jazz want to be in that same category.
1: Bowler, what are you going to be doing on draft night? Have you guys got something going on over there?
2: Yeah, it's in the works. We haven't made an announcement, but I'm working on it.
1: Awesome.
2: And but I think we'll be there, for sure. And you know, it's just going to be a fun night. I think the anticipation, with the fan base, is going to be outstandingly wild. And I think, you know, with what Ryan and Ashley have planned for the Delta Center in the years to come, that's going to be a gathering point, a gathering spot. And the new facility out at Southtown is just going to be about as high level as you can get in the NBA. I mean, if you want to play high level basketball, I think the Jazz will be a destination point. And when you win, it makes it easier, right? And the Jazz are at that point now where Ashley and Ryan are, you know, building. They renovated phase two of the Delta Center. I love that building. So many great memories, and you hope that they continue for a long time to come, because when you walk in, I mean, I've been in every arena in the league, and you wonder, like, wow, man, this place was just built 4 or 5 years ago, but it's beat to hell. I mean, the Delta Center looks like it. I'm serious. Oh, yeah. The Delta Center looks like it's pristine. And that's the way Larry Miller wanted it. And thankfully, Ryan and the staff there at the arena have kept it in pristine condition. And it says you a lot about the stewardship, as Ryan likes to call it, of just keeping what was is. And I think Larry would be damn proud of what the Delta Center still is.
0: So are you going to be able to rally around Darren Peterson if that's a draft pick, knowing he's a Kansas Jayhawk?
2: You know what? I with Fee Mikhailuk, I do the same thing.
0: Yeah,
2: I
0: that's my, right. That's right.
2: Yeah, I went through that with him, and he looked at me, shook his head, and I walked up. We had a great talk, and all year long, it was kind of a side joke. And when he looked at me, I'd wear my K-State hat to shoot around sometimes, and he just looked at me and go, you know, there's still time to change. And I said, no, no, there's not. But no, we had a big kick out of it. But no, hey, I don't care. If he can give the Jazz an opportunity to build this franchise to the top, so be it. Jayhawker, you know, Cornhusker, whatever it may be, a Sooner. You know, let's just go out and win, because the Jazz Nation deserves it.
0: Well, they certainly do. And, you know, I think that there is such a high level of optimism, and where you look at this team that, okay, you know what? You had a few years where it wasn't fun, it wasn't pretty, but development has been absolutely critical, and I think you're going to see the fruits of that when this Jazz team starts

0: benefits of that. But what do you do in the NBA? Sure, you do your weight room stuff, but it's minutes. It's on the floor, and that's what the Jazz gave Filipowski and Collier and Sensabaugh. They gave them minutes, and Ace, Keontae, until they decided to, you know, let him sit and watch. But I don't think that is so valuable, the last, especially the last two seasons, but the second half of this past season was really, was it blossoming, you know, Scotty and Tim? I mean, they tended to just wipe away rookie, sophomoric habits and finally realize or said to themselves, I belong. And when that happens, then you get better. And you know what? There's mistakes along the way. There were some nights you go, boy, Cody made strides this past season. And so you have to think now when that time comes, it isn't new. They've been there. And I think that's why you see the likes of Boston, despite Tatum's injury, what OKC, they're out surprisingly, but San Antonio is at a point where they have grown and believe, but depth is everything. And, you know, you saw it with San Antonio. You saw it last year when they won Oklahoma City, Boston the year before. And now you see what the Knicks, man, down 14 and you just push and push and push back with a team that seems to be on this, man, I don't know if it's supposed to happen. I mean, New York will just absolutely lose it if the Knicks bring a championship to New York City. But man, I tell you, Brunson's special, and you have to be when you're a 6-footer. He can do a lot of things, Tim. And I tell you, I love watching him play. I really do.
1: Well, you spoke of depth, and you're seeing in the playoffs, and Brunson obviously is the bell cow for the Knicks, Wembanyama for the Spurs, but it's all the ancillary guys. I mean, talk about the effort by Josh Hart the other night. He took five shots in 32 minutes, but got 15 rebounds and 6 assists in that time. It's just absolutely crazy.
0: You know, and as a former coach, and, you know, talking to Sloan and talking to Quinn and talking to now Will over the years, and the one commonality is, look, everyone wants to look at the box score and see how much he scored. But there are special players in this league that try to push that out of their mind, Tim and Scotty. And what I mean by that is what Josh Hart does. Can you rebound me? Can you rebound for me? Can you pick up 3 steals? Can you dish out 5-6 dimes and get your teammates involved and rebuild some confidence? And plus, too, they have to read the room. If my shot's not working, what else can I do? And you can't mope. You know, if you're not shooting the ball well, go do something else. Play D. It's like Conchar for the Jazz. And what his future is, I don't know. But I respect the fact that, you know, the 3 shot wasn't falling after the trade, but he still was sticking his hand in every passing lane, still busting his tail down the floor, blocking shots. I mean, that's what a coach wants, and that's how you win. And Josh Hart, I thought that performance was a great example of how they rallied back from 14 down to pull off a road win. I mean, holy heck, that was massive in this whole process of who's going to win an NBA championship. You went on the road, you know, you got yourself some great chances, especially, you know, after game 2, then you go back home to 2 at Madison Square Garden. And I can't imagine what that place is going to be like next week. Wow.
2: Oh, yeah, it's going to be incredible. You know, the one thing that I think is, from a broadcaster, you call games against each team of the NBA, and I think the Knicks are going to win this series. I know Coach thinks they're going to win this series, but we are seeing that this league is going to firmly belong in the next, if it isn't already, in the hands of Victor Wembanyama. I mean, the dude's a freak. He has taken that title away from Giannis. I just think that the way he's going to alter the game and change the game is just going to be massive. And unfortunately, because the Spurs have already won a bunch, I think that the NBA title is going to go through San Antonio a lot over the next decade.
0: I won't argue. As long as he stays healthy, his ability, I mean, being on the floor, watching him walk by, and just, it was like Yao Ming when I saw him for the first time in person. It's like, no, that cannot be.

0: you know, a human of that size. I mean, he was just massive. And of course the body wore itself down and out he goes. You know, Victor is just a different, I mean, that's a different kind of dude there. Long, I guess the word is gangly, Tim, you know, I guess would be, but that doesn't matter. His athleticism and his mental toughness is shown, right? And you put that combination together, I don't know how you really do defend him. He may be his own worst enemy at times with putting pressure on him, thinking he has to carry that Spurs team. He does not. He'll have good nights and bad nights, but he can still rebound. He can be a defensive nightmare, shot blocker, as we know. And as long as he stays healthy, San Antonio is going to be a major player in the West. You know, things change, and the Jazz have been down for a while, but they're climbing back. You wonder about Houston, right? I mean, they have potential to be back in that mix. I'd say the top six in the next year or two in the West, it's going to be a constant battle, and injury will probably dictate, you know, success, right? It always does. But then again, if you have injury, how deep are you? You know, who steps in during that time and processes? Someone misses 20 games. And I think that's where the Jazz, again, are trying to better themselves to say, look, we can lose a player to injury, but we also have, you know, multiple players that, that can take, you know, can take the place. Look what Mykhailiuk did last year. You know, he's a guy that you just have to love. I mean, is he flashy? No. Is he sexy? No. Is he a household name? No. But whenever he's called upon, there's something special about Svi Mykhailiuk. He just answers the bell, and those are the type of players, coach, that every coach wants on a bench, and you got to have. You know, I think of Lugans Dort, again, undrafted, goes out and does his thing, doesn't look for accolades or headlines, but he does his job, and that's why there's been great success in OKC. I mean, because of him. Doesn't look for the headlines, doesn't get the interviews, he just goes out and balls, and that's special, and the Jazz are trying to build that. You can't be a box score watcher. You have to understand, like Josh Hart does, what my job is, and I'm happy with what I contribute every night. Doesn't mean I score 25, but I can do other things to help.
1: Bowler, you're the best, man. Appreciate it. Thanks for your time, and let's do it again next week, all right?
0: Yeah, go ride a horse, guys, and have fun. Have fun,
2: Bowler,
0: down there in Cedar.
2: Have a great weekend, yeah. Willie. I know you got so much going on. You're just overwhelmed with the work and everything right now. But hang in there, will you?
0: Oh man, I'm going to go mow. That's
1: there
0: what
1: you
0: I'm
1: go.
0: Doing.
2: Hey, yeah. Hey, Bowler answered the phone the other night, and I played him a tune.
1: Nice.
0: Yeah,
1: right?
0: Love it.
2: Yeah.
0: I tell you, Tim can rock. He's almost as close to. He's almost Eddie Van Halen style
2: No.
1: Yeah.
2: I'm a cousin, a distant cousin, Wilbur Van Halen.
1: There's Wilbur, Eddie.
0: Yeah.
1: There's
0: and
1: Eddie.
0: Wilbur.
1: There's Eric Clapton, and then there's our guy Tim Lacombe.
0: Yeah, Wilbur. Tim. Yeah, Wilbur Van Halen. He's that
2: Wilbur.
0: Distant cousin,
2: lesser
0: He's
2: known
0: distant cousin. Yeah, a little lesser known,
2: actually,
0: but making
2: he was in
0: his way
2: the circus,
0: up the ladder.
2: But that's a story for another time.
1: See you, Bowler.
0: All right, guys, take care.
1: There he is, Craig Bowler Jack, right here on 97.5, the KSL Sports Zone. Joining us now, it's the 40th year of the Utah Summer Games, and the first executive director of the Utah Summer Games, all the way back in 1986, Rich Wilson, kind enough to join us. Rich, how are you?
3: I am so excited to be here with you and to look around the community of Cedar and see the enthusiasm, the motivation to provide Utah's residents with a premier sports festival.
1: Talk to us about how this all came together back in 1986, 40 years ago.
3: We actually have to go back to 1984.
1: Okay.
3: The Olympics in L.A., men's volleyball, was my hot button at that stage of my life. I watched the opening ceremonies like so many of us. And I told my wife, I cannot miss this. I'm going to drive to L.A. I'm going to be part of this Olympic festival at a level that I can possibly enjoy. And I did. I drove all night, went over to the volleyball venue, am mesmerized by the enthusiasm, the fire of the spectators, more so than the quality of the sport by the players. And it stuck with me. So it's 2 years forward. Gerald R. Sherritt watches the Olympics and says, why can't Utah have a sports festival for its residents that's patterned after the Olympics? And think what it could do for our community, for our state, for the participants themselves. 6 weeks before the games were to start in Cedar City, on a Saturday morning, I get a call at 10 o'clock in the morning from Gerald R. Sherritt. Rich Wilson, I don't know you, but I've heard you might be able to help us. We're in trouble with various facets of the offering of a sports festival. Would you come down and visit with me? I don't know where your office is. I don't know where you are, but I certainly would be willing to visit with you. And that started a partnership, more so than just a partnership, a trust between Gerald R. Sherritt, who was then the president of Southern Utah University, and myself. And his comment to me when he said, write me an executive summary of what you see the summer games as and what you see you could do with it. Let me take a look at it. And I did. And he hired me on the spot. More contributing my time and effort than an actual cash remuneration.
2: Yeah. But that's where all the bad things start, right? They're there, then they go.
3: They do. And I wanted to see what I could do also. And between the summer games themselves in those early years, coupled to the international sporting events, men's and women's Olympic, the Russians and the Americans and gymnastics and other events that we were able to put together for Utah, specifically for Cedar City, we had a great time, and I'm fortunate to be able to reflect back and say it was pretty good.
1: Yeah, no doubt. And I mean, back then, if you would have said, hey, this thing's going to be around for 40 years and it's going to be a mainstay in not just the state of Utah, but around surrounding states. And it's going to be just a fixture in the Cedar City community. I can't imagine how much pride that would give you back then and how much pride you have now looking back.
3: I do have an incredible amount of pride. But in the same context, I need to say to the two of you, what about the coaches? What about all the volunteers? What about the sponsors who believed in the product year after year? We have a fix on the participants. And now, quite truthfully, we're in a third generation swing. When you look at our younger participants, their fathers and grandfathers, many of them participated over the 40 years. But the thing that really stands out to me is how do you begin to thank all those volunteers in all facets of the sports festival? How do you begin to thank those individuals who were coaches who brought their team to be a part of the Utah Summer Games experience? I also, coupled to those two, look at the sponsors. Like everything, the games have gotten more and more expensive. But way back when, they bought a dream. Here was some guy from Cedar City sitting in a conference room, selling them on the chance to be part of a state sports festival the likes it hasn't been in Utah. And I can't thank all the sponsors enough.
1: Well, we certainly appreciate you stopping by and giving us a little bit of history. 40 years, celebrating the 40th anniversary of the Utah Summer Games. And the way this thing's going, it's going to be at least another 40 more before it's all said and done.
2: You're a legend, Rich.
1: Absolutely.
2: You're an absolute legend, as well as everybody else that took part. But I want to make sure we what you did was amazing. And it's I drove through town last night. You just got to be happy as can be to see it continue to endure.
1: That's Rich Wilson, the first executive director of the Utah Summer Games. 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
6: I know there are differences in Memphis between regular season Jaren and playoff Jaren. And what did Grizzlies fans see from Jaren in the biggest games in the playoffs?
7: I thought it was a great trade for the Jazz. Jaren was not only one of the best players in the Grizzlies, but was also just one of the best people in the locker room. Like, the leadership skills were there, for sure. He's going to have games where he's awesome, and then he's going to have some of these games in the playoffs where he's going to leave a little bit to be desired. The Grizzlies thought that they had a player that might be capable of being a number one on a playoff team, and I don't think he quite got to that point for them where they could trust that he was dependable enough in the postseason that you could sit back, give him the ball late in games, and he'd be able to get you bucket. It never really transpired that way.
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0: coming up next week, it'll be another Win Ticket Wednesday, as you'll have a chance to win tickets to see the legendary, how about this, Rod Stewart at the Utah First Credit Union Amphitheater on Tuesday, June 19th. We got some great seats still available at LiveNation.com. Get your tickets today. And also, if you want to roll the dice, remember on Wednesday, we'll be giving away tickets to Rod Stewart.
1: Legend. Legend Rod Stewart. I remember kicking a soccer ball around in a show he did one time. He's
0: really?
1: Big soccer guy, yeah.
0: This old heart of mine, been broke 1,000 times. That's the only...
1: That's the only Rod Stewart.
0: Well, there's a few others, but that's the only one that came to mind right there.
1: That was a very good choice. Good choice. Well, we've got another game tonight, Scotty.
0: Yes.
1: Looking forward to it.
0: Game number 3, the Knicks and the Spurs, the series... As I don't know if the video on the YouTube stream
1: Rich
0: is going
1: to left
0: do
1: something
0: that.
1: Over here. I've got to make sure he gets it back.
0: Yeah. All right. So game number 3, the Knicks have been on a game number 2, the Knicks have been on an absolute tear, and it's just been fun to sit back and watch this team and what they've been able to accomplish.
1: So I found an article that I thought was awesome. It's on Yahoo, Ben Rohrbach, senior writer, but he basically went through this 12-game win streak, and so he's going to he wrote an article on 12 stats that are pretty mind-blowing during this 12-game win streak. So first, 12, that's the first number, and the 12-game win streak has tied the 1999 Spurs for the second longest in NBA playoff history. So if they continue this, not only will they beat the Spurs here, but they'll beat the Spurs in 99 in history as well. Jeez. 272. Why is that number important? You ask. They've outscored their opponents by 272 points during this 12-game win streak. That isn't just the best 12-game win streak in playoff history. It's the best 12-game win streak ever in
0: All
1: NBA
0: right.
1: history.
0: In playoffs or otherwise?
1: Right, ever.
0: All right, hold on a sec. So 272, right? That's the number?
1: Yep.
0: 272 divided by 12, that means each game has been an average of 22 points win.
1: I mean, they're just rolling.
0: 22 points.
1: They were down 14 the other night,
0: yeah,
1: and came back to make it a double-figure win. I mean, it's just crazy. So 272, then here's another one, 40.3. Knicks have shot 40.3 as a team on 402 attempts from three-point range during the 12-game win streak. Only four teams in NBA history have attempted 400 or more threes and made better than 40% of them. And that group includes Indiana Pacers last year, the 21 Clippers, the 17 and 16 Cavaliers.
0: You know, it's funny. I bet if you would have asked that, somebody would have had Golden State on that list. But no.
1: All right. Pretty interesting, huh?
0: Yeah.
1: 111. The Knicks have grabbed 111 more rebounds than their opponents during this 12-game streak. Only four other teams in NBA history all won the championship, reached the NBA Finals while out-rebounding opponents by 111 or more in a 12-game stretch. The 96 Bulls, the 80 Lakers, the 79 Sonics, and the 76 Celtics.
0: And as you mentioned, all four
1: won it. 85, the Knicks have logged 85 more assists than their opponent, and this is an interesting one because there's only a handful of teams in playoff history that have recorded more assists in a 12-game span, and you're not going to be surprised with some of the names I throw at you. In fact, I'm going to let you guess. Guess one. A team that had 85 more assists than their opponents through 12 games. So a team that obviously is going to pass the ball.
0: I would say old school Jazz.
1: 96-98 Jazz, yes.
0: Yeah.
1: Okay. With that, you've got Halley's team last year, Halliburton. You've got Steph Curry's Warriors that really fed off the pass in 17, and then Nash's Suns in 2006 and Bryant's Lakers in 2001. Add to that Michael Jordan's Bulls in 91, 96, 97, and Larry Bird's Celtics in 86.
0: So essentially they're like, all right, pass it to Jordan. Jordan will shoot and make.
1: Right, just get enough passes to him.
0: Yeah.
1: 6.3. Knicks center Karl Anthony Towns is averaging 6.3 assists per game during this 12-game streak. At no point in his career, regular season or otherwise, has he done that before. So that's magical. The number 7. As part of the 12-game win streak, the Knicks have won 7 consecutive games on the road. Only the 2001 champion winning Lakers won more games in a row, 8.
0: On the road.
1: So this is all happening, is burning, but this gives it context to like how historic this run is. And 124.6 is another number. They own a 124.6 offensive rating over that 12-game streak, which would rank as the greatest offense in NBA history if averaged over an 82-game regular season. The Knicks are going to win this series.
0: Yeah, they're going to win this series.
1: And the numbers go on and on. I encourage you to jump in, but that is a...
0: But the three-point shooting, I think, is absolutely critical. They're just making shots.
1: They're making shots, and sharing the ball.
0: Yeah, and the assists are leading to good shots.
1: Here, I'm going to leave this one because this one's pretty cool. 26.9. Knicks star Jalen Brunson, Eastern Conference Finals MVP, is averaging 26.9 on 49-33-86 shooting splits. 6.3 assists and 2.7 rebounds a game. How that is basically, I mean, you look at their splits as a team. I mean, Brunson is, he's certainly doing a lion's share of the scoring, but man, everybody is balanced out there. So they'll put the streak on the line, this 12-game streak on the line tonight. And look for those things. Are they passing the ball? You know, Brunson being able to hit the three-point shot's got to be a big one for him. And certainly no bigger three than that three in the corner that Brunson hit to give him the lead.
0: I mean, we talked about this 2 days ago. When he hits that shot, all of us were like, yeah, it doesn't matter that he was 1 of 11 from three going into that last three. We knew he was going to knock it down. And
1: when Bridges one-timed it, well, right when he touched it and the ball was going to our Brunson, I was like, they're going to be ahead.
0: He's going to make it. And that snapped a 9-0 run. You're on the road. The crowd's going crazy. San Antonio feels like they're on fire. They've come back. They've taken the lead. And who's going to knock it down? Brunson gets the shot. He's like, no, of course he's going to hit it. Knicks back up by 2.
1: And we've both said this all week, but I feel even stronger after seeing those numbers. This team is hard not to like. They're winning basketball games, but they're winning in a way that is like, I mean, seriously, Naismith would stand up even in his, wherever he is, he'd stand up and, I mean, he would give it a big old thunderous applause because that's the way the game's meant to be played.
0: The way the game's supposed to be played. And honestly, I love the trend. If you like, and again, I've mentioned this a ton. If you like old school basketball, it's not quite that, but yet you're getting a little bit back to a big man, an offense going through a big man. And I think the Spurs are going to welcome in another era because, you know, look, you've seen trends in basketball. It goes one way, it'll flip to another. The old death lineup of Golden State might be in the rearview mirror of everybody trying to match that lineup. Now, it might be going the other direction, and that's just how any sport goes, really.
1: I like that there's more depth. I like that the guys coming off the bench are impactful. I like that the game's free enough that a guy coming off the bench like Keldon Johnson can, you know, take shots and be free to take shots. I mean, we lived in a day where three-point shots were sacred. But the style of the game, the tempo of the game, the physicality, and shout out to the officials the other night.
0: Yes.
1: Because I thought, you know, game ones are always interesting because you kind of have to set the tone for how the series is going to be called. I thought they let it go a little bit, but not in one way or the other, and I liked it. It's kind of what you see in the NCAA tournament. The physicality picks up, and the whistles slow down.
0: Let's go. Let's absolutely do it. All right, so Knicks keep it rolling tonight?
1: Yeah. No, wait. No, Knicks aren't going to win tonight. No. Spurs will win tonight. This is going... I said 7. I'm starting to think 6 for the Knicks. But, yeah, the Spurs have to win tonight. And Wemby's been great after disappointment. He said somebody asked him in their press conference if he'd talked to Pop. And he said, no, I haven't talked to him. Only got a text that said you were horrible. And you're better than that. You know, so he'll come back.
0: That would be Pop.
1: He may wear the robe tonight. It might be a robe night. And if it's a robe night, you know how that's going
0: to be. Well, I don't know, man. I'd hold on to the robe for... Game 3 or Game 4, yeah.
1: True. That might be early to go to the robe at home.
0: Yeah.
1: You a little desperate.
0: Yeah. All right, 97.5, the KSL Sports Zone, 12:45. Take another break. Come back. All right, so you saw Jalen Brunson after the game start tearing into Scott Foster, the official. Well, more details on why And the result of that coming up next right here on 97.5, the KSL Sports Zone.
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0: 97.5, the KSL Sports Zone. Scott Girard, the coach, Tim Lacombe. After game one, Jalen Brunson leads his team back. He gets a big victory on the road against San Antonio. And immediately cut to Brunson, the cameras, and you're thinking Brunson's going to be doing a little Tiger Woods fist pump, fired up. He is barking at Scott Foster, the official. And look, Scott Foster's an official that usually deserves to be barked at because
1: he's got a Mike Reed feel to him.
0: He does. So there's a lot of people wondering, well, geez, what's going on between those two? Well, actually, it wasn't necessarily between Brunson and Scott Foster. It was Brunson versus two fans, two courtside fans in the late stages of that game. With about 29 seconds left, Brunson and these fans start getting into it. Now, there's better TV angles than what we saw, but there's angles of these fans really getting after it. And then Brunson bringing over Scott Foster and saying, I want these guys gone. And Scott Foster wouldn't do it. Scott Foster wouldn't kick him out. It's like, look, there's 29 seconds left. Just finish the game and let's get out of here. And that's why he took umbrage with Scott Foster after the game, is because Foster refused to do anything in the middle of these. OG was up there shooting free throws, and that's when this whole thing went down. The NBA did a quick investigation and have decided to not allow these fans to sit courtside again throughout the NBA Finals. Now, these are not season ticket holders. They were there for one game, and so they probably don't have any more tickets or whatever. But the NBA has come in with the long arm of the law and said, you guys, if you're going to come to a game, you have to sit on the second row. You can't be on the front row.
1: It reminds me of that Seinfeld in the box.
0: Yeah.
1: When Elaine wears the Orioles hat and George takes a bunch of heat, I would imagine, similar situation.
0: It's just, the NBA, I think Brunson forced the issue by being so boisterous about it. And they're like, don't let him sit on the front row. Like, whatever.
1: So is there like a line of demarcation? You have to be 10 or above?
0: That's a good question. I don't know. And that's the other element, too, where honestly, I'm surprised. I've gone to games at various arenas. I hear what's being said. I don't know how you guys block that stuff out. Like, I mean, especially when you're coaching at BYU, you know, a lot of visiting teams get targeted. BYU gets targeted a lot. And I can't imagine how hard it is as a player or a coach to try to just keep your mind on a game and block all that stuff out.
1: Sometimes it's funny.
0: Yeah. Like,
1: there were times where I literally had to get a towel and put it over my face because some of the stuff they were saying was pretty accurate. You know, pretty accurate. They figured out our team in a short period of time. But it's something about being in the moment. You know, your focus, it's interesting. Your focus can really only be on one thing. Your mind can wander. But when you time the focus in, and so that was, you know, that was that. But it's a dynamic for sure.
0: Have you ever seen it get under a player's skin, like really affect how they've played?
1: It can.
0: And you don't have to, no, don't name names, but
1: not necessarily. If anything, probably trying to do too much to silence them. Nothing that was ever banter, but I think that's probably the drawback is, you can't shoot, you know, or the egg guys on. And, you know, in our scouting report, we actually have that guy as a non-shooter, our own guy. And, you know, they get the ball wide open and everyone's like, shoot it. And sometimes they fall for that. So there's things like that.
0: I've seen a couple guys fold, you know, because I'm up there in the spectrum and I, you know, call those games. And that's a really rowdy, obnoxious crowd. And they're awesome. But I've seen them get under player skin. But sometimes you see it go the other way. And that's where you really get to figure out who a player is as a person when they take that and they're like, all right. And then I've seen it just as many times where it breaks a guy where they actually end up going on a heater and looking at the crowd like
1: saying, you shouldn't have done that.
0: Yeah.
1: Because I was not going to play tonight.
0: Yeah.
1: Yeah.
0: But tonight,
1: I've seen that too.
0: But tonight it's on.
1: I used to love going on the road. I loved that, what it felt like, because there's nothing better than going in there just 20 of you against everybody else and winning the game and walking out, you know, with all those people disappointed and you're eating your post-game pizza on the bus.
0: Yeah.
1: Ready to go to the airport. I mean, it was fun. You just go in, take something of theirs and get out of town.
0: The Pitt, San Diego State.
1: Those were great ones.
0: I bet.
1: Great ones. I only got the crazy thing in the Pitt, very few. And, you know, the Aztec, that was a hard place to play up there on the Mesa.
0: Yeah, no bueno. All right, 97.5, the EKSL Sports Zone, the Utah Summer Games continuing on. It is the, well, I tell you what, the opening ceremony is coming up tonight, and really fired up to talk to Cordell Morris. He's the Chief Marketing Officer for State Bank of Southern Utah. How are you, man?
2: Yeah, fantastic. Thanks for having me.
0: I've seen that that positioning around quite a bit, the State Bank of Southern Utah. Let's talk about your involvement and what that means for this bank to have such a strong partnership with these games.
2: Yeah, State Bank of Southern Utah, they're the only locally owned bank in all of Southern Utah. We have 17 branches, but headquartered right here in Cedar City. This is our backyard. We've been involved with the Summer Games since its inception, and we just love supporting it. Everything about it, the volunteerism, the community, the athletes, there's just a fun vibe that we just love to be a part of it.
1: We talked to Rich earlier, and just an absolutely awesome conversation, how it got started. The economic impact, right? That's something that probably was never part of the plan. I mean, you wanted to grow it, but it was for the community. It was for the experience, but it's turned in economically to incredible for y'all.
2: Yeah. I've lived here in Cedar City for 23 years, and straight from the get-go, I knew that this was something that you're a part of when you live here. And we take our family, and we go every year, and it's the biggest party in town that happens all year long, so...
0: It's really cool to see over the last, I mean, I've been down here the last few years, and just even over the last two or three years, how this thing has really grown. And to be able to be a part of it on the campus of Southern Utah, not only are these games important to you guys, but the Southern Utah University is important as well. And I know there's a great partnership there.
2: Absolutely. Just this week, we were able to announce a 15-year partnership that we're doing, which includes the Summer Games. For the past 3 years, we've been the presenting sponsor of the opening ceremony, and we'll continue to be that presenting sponsor for the next 15 years. With that agreement, we are also going to be renaming the event center on campus. It'll be called the State Bank Arena. That will take place next year as part of this 15-year agreement. We love SUU. SUU is just a staple in our community, same with State Bank. And we've been a phenomenal partner with each other for decades, but this kind of solidifies that relationship. And I mean, it's very personal to me. I graduated here with my bachelor's, my master's. I taught here on campus as an adjunct professor for 7 years. And so it's been really fun for me to be involved in bringing this partnership together.
0: All right. You're a competitor. Like you're in these games, so it's let's play a game here. Guess the sport in which Cordell plays.
1: Guess the score. I'm gonna guess.
2: By the way, I've participated in 4 different sports in the Utah Summer Games.
0: Oh, okay, are you gonna compete this year?
2: Yes.
0: Okay.
1: Track and field.
0: I'm gonna say.
1: I'm wrong.
0: I'm gonna say.
1: I'm wrong.
0: I'm gonna say volleyball.
2: Ooh, no.
1: Okay, I've got one.
2: Okay.
1: Cornhole.
2: I've not participated in cornhole yet. Okay. I want to.
1: All right. That would be when you could jump in.
2: Yes.
1: Easy, right?
2: But I love cornhole.
0: I mean, basketball, you're a tall dude, so basketball's the easy one, but I think that
1: I
0: would
1: feel
0: be
1: like there's
0: low-hanging fruit. Yeah. There's something else there.
1: Something going on here.
0: All right. So what do you got?
2: So my favorite sport and the one I've won the most medals in is table tennis.
0: No kidding.
2: Yeah.
1: I would love to watch you play.
2: I love playing table tennis. So, yeah, next week, my 13-year-old really picked it up, and he's starting to beat me now. And so this next year, we're going to play doubles table tennis and singles table tennis next week.
0: Wow, table tennis. How
1: you
0: cool
1: like that,
0: is that?
1: That scene in Gump where it's just...
2: sometimes it gets intense. Yeah, it's pretty fun.
0: So how far away from the table do you get?
2: So, depends on the competition, the style of play, you know, the top spin, the bottom spin. But, yeah, once those top spin start coming in, then you start backing up 5 feet.
0: Because you see some of those Olympic guys, they're like, it seems like 10 feet away and still putting crazy spin on that thing.
1: That is something I really respect. That is hand-eye to the tee.
0: Yeah.
1: And then you got to have some nitro.
0: Do you take that out on the pickleball court? Are those even related?
2: Yes.
1: Pickleball is one.
2: Pickleball is one that I've participated in. And when pickleball first was making its way, I was like, this seems kind of a lame sport. But then I started to pick it up, and it's just a blast. So a lot of stuff translates over. But I've also participated in 3-on-3 soccer with my wife. She plays soccer. And I participate in horseshoes.
0: You were close.
1: I was close. You were tossing something at a random post this time instead of a hole.
2: what I love is there's almost anything that somebody can participate in, right, at any age level. And so I encourage everybody to get involved. They let you compete in your competition range, no matter your skill level. And so come out, compete. It's just part of the fun, and it's for the whole family.
0: Yeah. Utah Summer Games continuing on. And remember, there's so many events, and the opening ceremony is coming up tonight. So come on, get down here, Cedar City, right here on 97.5 DKSL Sports Zone.
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11: 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And what did Grizzlies fans see from Jaren in the biggest games in the playoffs?
12: I thought it was a great trade for the Jazz. Jaren was not only one of the best players on the Grizzlies, but was also just one of the best people in the locker room. Like, the leadership skills were there for sure. He's going to have games where he's awesome, and then he's going to have some of these games in the playoffs where he's going to leave a little bit to be desired. The Grizzlies thought that they had a player that might be capable of being a number one on a playoff team, and I don't think he quite got to that point for them where they could trust that he was dependable enough in the postseason that you could sit back, give him the ball late in games, and he'd be able to get you buckets. It never really transpired that way.
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0: 97.5, DKSL Sports Zone, Scott Girard, Tim Lacombe. Who do we have here?
1: That's my guy, Kevin McKinney.
0: Oh, okay. I wasn't ringing a bell there.
1: Yeah, it's Kev. That's he's a Party Hound lead guitar player, and then that's his real thing.
0: It's a great song.
1: I'm telling you, dude, when we turn this thing loose, people at Utah are going to have some new stuff to listen to.
0: Hey, we're down here in Cedar City. It's Southern Utah University. The Utah Summer Games officially get underway tonight with the opening ceremonies. Would love for you to come down and experience. It's just such a great event. Brings the community together, brings the entire state together. And so many people are going to be competing. And as we found out, table tennis is a sport. Who knew?
1: Table tennis and horseshoes.
0: Horseshoes.
1: Cornhole.
0: Pickleball.
1: Pickleball. What if you won the gold medal for cornhole? The cool thing, if it was a gold medal, but it had a hole in the middle of it. You know what I mean?
0: Yeah.
1: For the cornhole win.
0: So have you seen the story about the cornhole? And by the way, this is I'm not making any jokes here. This is true. A guy with no arms and no legs who competes in cornhole and was arrested for murder. Alex, have you heard this story?
2: I did. I heard it when it was going viral.
1: I haven't heard that one. I was too busy watching old mayhem.
0: So I gotta bring up the story here now. Yeah, quadruple amputee and former professional cornhole player Dayton James Weber, 27 years old, indicted on first-degree murder charges for the shooting death of his friend, 27-year-old Braddock Michael Wells.
1: Wow. That's heavy.
0: I know, right?
1: I mean, all components of that are heavy.
0: There's a lot of layers to that story.
1: He doesn't even get the bronze for that kind of activity. Not even the bronze.
0: No. Nope. Number one. All right. 97.5, the KSL Sports Zone. It is Austin Ainge. Look, Austin's got a lot to really break down, a lot to analyze. He was on yesterday with Ben Anderson, David James filling in for Jake Scott. Really fascinating conversation. See if you can. We always did this thing because Dennis Lindsay would tell you stuff. He would just hide it. And so you would go back after the Jazz would make a pick or trade for somebody or a free agent, and you go back and like, he was telling us this, but it was coded. And so I'm really curious to know, when you hear these interviews from Austin Ainge, after we find out who the Jazz drafted, then go back and say, did he tip his hand? Here's Austin Ainge with Ben Anderson.
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4: I mean, mostly ignore, but you got to be cognizant of the competition. But we view the second pick as a nine or 10 year investment or a 9 or 10 year player. So it's about becoming the best team we can be over, you know, in that period. So it's, you know, that the best teams and the best players will shift dramatically in that time.
5: In the short run, given the fact you'll probably, you know, you've got backup center and probably veteran presence on the perimeter, a little ball handling, how much are those decisions, which don't figure to be 10-year decisions, they figure to be 1, 2, or 3-year decisions, how much are those influenced by what you saw in the Western Conference playoffs and, you know, 2 or 3 teams that, you know, you probably have to beat to get very far in the postseason?
4: Yeah, they factor. They factor. We're definitely keeping an eye on the competition. You know, sometimes it you can drive yourself crazy trying to figure out how to beat those teams. You can go, do you match what they have as best you can, or do you try to be different and cause them problems? But mostly the way I think about it is you have to be able to play multiple ways. And that means got to be able to go small, got to be able to go big, got to go inside, got to go outside. And it's a real challenge to create teams with that kind of depth and talent, and that's why championships are really hard, and that's why it's so rewarding if you ever get there.
3: Austin, you're almost at the exact midway point from lottery night to the draft now. It's about 3.5 weeks. Do you feel better today than you did moments after you won the draft lottery? Do you feel like you know a lot more? Does it feel a little murkier? How do you look at it?
4: Feel like I know a lot more. I mean, we've been working really hard. Obviously, we spend a lot of time scouting these guys all year. But we can, you know, we only have the second pick this year. We don't have any other picks. So we can go pretty crazy depths on these guys. And that is statistics and video and medical and all of these things. We'll do the best we can. But we're going to try to treat this as, you know, one of the most important decisions of our franchise and do everything we can to get it right.
5: Do you have a good feel for what the team in front of you is going to do and whether they might really be willing to move or whether they just have those conversations because you're supposed to have those conversations? You're not doing your job if you don't have those conversations. Do you have any good feel for that, or is it like everybody else?
4: Yeah, okay. No, they wouldn't say, and we wouldn't tell them, and we wouldn't tell the team behind us. And it's just you never really know. I mean, there's been a couple times in the years where we kind of knew what a team was going to do, but most of the time you don't, and you just prepare. It's a lot easier to guess who could be available at 2 than it did at 10. So we don't have to prepare that much or worry that much about what everyone else is doing when it's just two names.
3: So, Austin, in the last few years, the NBA did make a change to make sure teams selecting in specific spots get all the medicals on specific players and then further down the draft, et cetera. I'm not necessarily asking for the results of those unless you want to share them, but have you guys gotten all the medical reports from the lottery? Has all of that been released now?
4: 90-something percent of it. There's sometimes some tests that are sent out to other labs and things that are coming in. But, yes, we have most everything.
3: And then what's the step from there? You give it to your doctors or the NBA's doctors tell you what to think? How does that work?
4: No, it's we just get access to the records and the results. They'll do MRIs. They'll do blood tests. They'll do X-rays. They'll do histories. They'll do hands-on evaluations, right, that guys can do. So then our doctors, our team of doctors, will review it and then seek specialist advice when needed, right? So if there's something outside their area of expertise or they want a little more help on, they can go find whatever worldwide expert that we want to help us make a decision.
3: And that feels like it's you can be thorough enough to be comfortable on draft night taking somebody or red flagging somebody. You do get enough info?
4: Yeah, you get a lot. I don't know how often you guys have dealt with medical issues, maybe with your family or whatever. There's a lot of things that you can't explain. There's a lot of things that people don't know. I'll give you some examples. There's all sorts of injuries. When you x-ray 100 players or MRI 100 knees of players in the draft, you'll get some crazy things. There's been players that don't have ACLs. They're not even there. And they run and jump at an NBA level. They're completely asymptomatic. And the doctors go, hey, we don't know what to do with this one, you know? And there's other time. I remember a guy had a broken kneecap that he had hurt, and there was a screw floating in the kneecap was in pieces, and he just played for 6 years with it and it never bothered him. And there's other guys that look 100% healthy that end up with issues. And so basically we're guessing on the talent and the evaluation, making our best estimate, and the doctors are doing the same. And then we all get together and talk it through.
5: I don't know if you can answer this, Austin, but I am so curious. I read headlines in the morning, and the number of times that I have to talk about athletes in multiple sports who have an Achilles injury used to be really rare, and it was career-ending. Now they seem very common, and people seem to be coming back from them. And there's all kinds of speculation about why that

0: specialization or too many games in youth sports and the difficulty of our game, we're definitely covering more ground out there on the court. And it is an intense game more than it was. No matter what your older listeners say, it is a more intense physical game. I challenge anyone to watch the Western Conference Finals and pull up some game from the 90s and say that the 90s were harder game, because I don't see that. So anyway, look, we're looking at it, not just the Jazz, but our entire industry. Like, we're trying to figure out how to keep these guys healthier longer, because it's more fun for the fans and it's better for the players and it's better for the teams. And so it's just everyone's on the same page trying to figure it out.
1: Austin, Jonathan Givony from Draft Express comes out over the weekend and says, Cam Boozer's the number one player on every analytics team's board across the NBA, all 30 teams. I'm curious, how much do analytics departments vary from team to team in your experience as far as what they care about, what they measure? And then B, now that you can look back 3 years, 5 years, a couple years, how often does an analytics team maybe see something that's accurate or that you're missing in other types of scouting?
0: So teams are very protective of their draft models, right? So it's really hard to say what everyone else has. But, you know, we do know the data sets they have, right? So everyone is operating from very similar data sets. There are certain providers, obviously box scores, but there's other data providers, and they all try to sell to all the teams. And so we have, we generally know what they have, and then what they do with it is kind of an internal secret. And so everybody can weight things a little differently, and the models can do different things. But I would anticipate that, you know, the modeling ends up being similar or, you know, in the same range. So I would guess that some of the models end up being the same, at least. You know, a lot of the publicly available ones that outsiders do end up being similar. So, you know, we can make estimates, but we don't know for sure.
1: Do they feel like accurate predictors of future success?
0: Look, we're talking about predicting human behavior, right? It's almost like the stock market. Is there a model that can tell you which stock to buy? If there were, they'd be, you know, billionaires all over the place. It just isn't that easy to predict how 19-year-olds react to the NBA. If they stay healthy, if they're used right, if they stay humble and hungry. So they do a pretty solid job, but, you know, we're talking an industry where, you know, if you draft well 4 out of 10, it's like hitting 4 out of 10, you're a Hall of Famer, 2 out of 10, you're fired. You know, that's kind of the range we're talking about. The draft is just hard.
2: Stick close to Ben. He was in early on Apple and Microsoft, so.
1: I don't think I was born yet.
2: He's your guy. He's your guy.
0: What's the joke? Predictions are hard, especially about the future, right?
2: So. Yeah, right. I get your point about you don't know exactly what every organization is doing, but people do change organizations. So, for instance, I would think you have a pretty good idea what's going on in Boston, and I would think everybody has a good idea what's going on in San Antonio, because another organization just went out and hired a head coach from San Antonio. So do some of those trade secrets leak out in those situations? I mean, people take the knowledge with them, right?
0: Absolutely. It's a small community, but if I told you that I doubt the assistant coach knows how the draft models work, would that surprise you? Type of stuff that honestly it would have to be someone from their analytics department. Mm-hmm. But yes, look, and we all get together in the same places and talk, and we can tell by behavior sometimes what people have. So there's definitely some hints.
1: Austin, when you're sitting at number 2, how often are those top 4 or 5 names switching around at the top of a draft board? Is it less than if you're sitting at 9, 10, 25? And you know, have you guys switched number 1? Have you guys switched number 2? Does that happen this late in the process?
0: It does. It does. I would say less than further down in the draft. But it does happen. We're trying to force ourselves to keep an open mind. Like, don't get locked in until we have all the information. Make sure we're processing everything correctly.

0: We're almost fighting a consensus or a predetermination. We're trying to make sure we go through it as thoroughly as possible before we lock in. So I would say there's always a blink reaction when we get the pick. All right, we're going to do this. And then, you know, but we're trying not to do that on purpose.
1: Previous Jazz management has been really open about their process of going back 3 years, 5 years, 7 years, 10 years later and analyzing the draft and what do people get right and what do they get wrong and why and trying to learn from that. And I assume that you've done the same exercises, you know, throughout your career. And if you look at the history of the number two picks in the draft over 25 years, there's not enough big-time scorers, not enough big-time players, not enough All-Star games, not enough Olympic teams, not enough champions, not enough playoff series wins on down the line. And I'm curious if you have any theories why that is. And I was triggered by your last answer because you said about fighting that consensus and kind of that sense of, you know, predetermined options. It's the player must come out of this group of three or four players or whatever. Is that part of what drives it? Because the league as a whole has not drafted well in the number two slot.
0: Yeah, I think, I haven't spent a ton of time worrying about that. I mean, I was ecstatic to get the second pick. Yeah. But I would say that it is, I do think that we are fighting groupthink. We're fighting media narratives. We're fighting that. And then that's part of the reason we use analytics, because those are dispassionate and not human. And so we use those to check ourselves a lot. And keep ourselves grounded. So we'll use all the tools we have. And, you know, you guys can picture a room full of guys that, and girls that spend all their life and all their hours watching these games and trying to figure out these players. Like, we don't have a consensus in our rooms, right? Like, there's arguments. My dad and I fight every day about stuff, about players. I mean, you know, Coach Hardy and I spend a lot of time talking through it and picturing how it would work with this guy and that guy. And there's a lot of opinions and I work with a lot of smart people and we're all just trying to share and grow and learn and somehow come together at the end.
2: Along those lines, Austin, you were on with DJ and PK, and you said, you know, kind of the important things you guys like to do at this point. You guys aren't working out for you, so it's a lot about the dinner. It's a lot about the breakfast the next morning and talking to these guys. Who all is invited to breakfast and dinner? How many people from the organization are there?
0: We try not to overwhelm them. You know, we don't want it to feel like they're at the end of a long conference table full of old people staring at them. So we keep it pretty small on purpose. But we rotate it around. It's usually Ryan, myself, Avery Bradley, Carlos Boozer, DA, Justin Zanuck. That's usually some combination of that group. Oh, and of course, Coach Hardy. Will is there, has been at every one of them.
3: There you go. That is a great conversation. Austin Ainge on with Ben Anderson and David James yesterday. And, you know, again, I'm going to look back at that interview after the draft here in a few weeks. I'm like, okay, what did he say? How did he tip his hand? Because usually those GMs will give you something and it's kind of their fun game that they like to play. Like, I'm going to give you some clues and let you decipher what direction we're going to go. But I do believe when he said, hey, we don't know yet. Like, we're not locked in on anybody in particular. They're going to take it right up until draft day, and then they'll lock in their board and go from there. But they're going to take their time, as they should.
4: Well, whoever they do choose at number two could certainly, I'm short period of time, get elected mayor.
3: Yes.
4: I'm sure of it.
3: Well, you know, if he ends up being a superstar, but Cedar City's got that job locked down.
4: Well, they've got a superstar down here, too,
3: the
4: doing
3: mayor,
4: his job.
3: Steve Nelson. The mayor of Cedar City, the Fred Hoiberg of Cedar
4: yes.
3: City right here on 97.5, the EKSL Sports Zone. How are you, sir?
5: So fantastic. Thank you.
3: Is it your honor or like what? Is there like a...
4: your majesty. I'm going to go your majesty.
5: You know, people ask me what the thing I didn't expect or that in being elected, because I'm just new. I just got elected.
3: Oh, cycle. Did you? Okay.
5: Yeah. And actually being called mayor is the part that I have struggled the most with. If that sounds weird.
4: But. Wow.
3: Yeah.
5: because I just like to still.
4: Yeah, they call it out. You just keep walking.
5: Just a normal dude.
3: Yeah. Hey, Cedar City's beautiful, and Tim and I have just been talking about it nonstop. Like this is destination location, and everybody's coming down here for the summer games, and for good reason. You're going to welcome 11,000 athletes through your wonderful city, but Cedar City's got it locked and loaded all season, all year long.
5: Not a better place on the planet to live.
3: Are you a lifer here? Or?
5: I am. Yeah, my dad's side of the family is actually one of the first families to settle the area. So
4: wow.
5: So this is
4: he goes way back.
5: Deep rooted home.
4: I'm serious about the key to that city, Scotty and I. We don't need to take it home, but if we could at least hold it just for reputation,
3: yeah, exactly.
4: That could help a lot. did you take part in the summer games? I imagine
5: absolutely.
4: You did.
5: Oh yeah, I don't think there's been an opening ceremonies. Maybe I could count on one hand a couple that I've missed since being a kid here. Yeah.
3: All right. So have you competed?
5: Oh yeah.
3: Don't tell us in what because that's what we're guessing.
4: We got to guess.
5: Okay.
3: So it's the guess the sport. Right. I'd say I could see you being a soccer player.
5: So I didn't play growing up. I've done a ton of it. With
4: as
5: my
4: an
5: own
4: adult?
5: Kids, yeah. So my own kids.
4: I'm going to say you look like a wrestler to me.
5: I did that one year in high school.
4: Okay.
5: Didn't compete in the summer games in it.
3: All right.
4: But we were
5: two
4: close.
5: Strikes.
3: We'll go, okay.
4: I don't know if they're strikes. I think they're, I guess they're fouls.
3: They're baseball. All right, so, I mean, the easy answer would be basketball, but all right, I'll go hoops.
5: Yeah, I did. I played high school or basketball growing up.
3: Point guard?
5: Yep.
4: Cedar High?
5: Yep, until... my junior year, Davey Evans was Coach Evans' boy.
4: Yeah, I know Dave.
5: A year ago, and he was my same age, and he was a D1 player. I was not, so
4: he was a little bigger.
5: He was a little better. Yeah.
3: what do these summer games mean to Cedar City? I mean, obviously that's a layup question, but just in reality,
5: I mean, you've had conversations. It's hard to quantify the impact that they have. The economic impact is huge, obviously, right, with the number of people that it brings into town, and then just the cultural piece that it brings to the city and opportunity that one of the things that you've probably experienced is just how good the people are here, and they're so willing to serve and give back, and so the number of volunteer hours that are able to be given by people, and that just brings a greater connection to your community when you have things that you're able to go participate in and give back to. Summer Games provides that.
4: Rich was talking about the origination story of all this, and it's so interesting to me that on everybody's mind at that point was let's have an event and really cater it to the people.
5: Yep.
4: And because it was so good at doing that, it's just become that economic boon. And Cedar City's growing rapidly, correct?
5: Yeah, 5% a year.
4: Wow. Scotty's going to be a new one.
3: Fastest growing city in the state, correct?
5: It's crazy.
3: Yep. So, I mean, I got to imagine you're excited about that, but you're also like, hey, you know, we kind of want to keep the secret here, but the secret's out.
5: Oh, yeah. We went from, we used to be able to recruit professors at the university because we could say it's got cheap housing. The secret's out. We've
4: it's found its way to you, huh?
5: Yeah. Yep.
3: Well,
5: but if you're not growing, you're dying. So,
3: yeah, there you go.
5: You got to embrace it and figure out how to still have it happen in a way that keeps the culture and what makes Cedar City great. So.
3: Well, so there's a we asked about, you know, I brought up soccer. Do you have a medal in the summer games? Like, back when you played basketball, do you have one from basketball?
5: We do. I ran track and cross country as well, and so we have some from that. And then I got really into soccer, so I coached all of my kids from when they were little up through, and was president of the soccer club here. And so I've got multiple from the coaching side,
3: nice.
5: The soccer side, but.
4: So now you're speaking my language.
3: Now we got two coaches here, so there we go.
4: I don't look like one now. I look like a beach boy, but at one point, I was a coach.
3: Well, hey, Steve, we
5: once
3: appreciate
5: a coach,
3: it.
5: Always a coach.
3: Always right. A coach, yeah. Steve, thanks for letting us invade your city. This is so much fun to be a part of. It's such a great event, and we can't thank you enough and look forward to be a future resident of Cedar City.
5: Well, welcome. That's when you'll get a key.
4: Pleasure.
3: Okay, there
5: all right.
3: We go.
4: Pleasure to meet you, my majesty.
5: Thank you.
3: Steve Nelson, he's the mayor of Cedar City. 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

0: 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All right. It is time to spin the wheel as we take some of the big storylines, we put on a roulette wheel, we spin it, and wherever that little white ball lands is what we end up talking about because we're halfway to Vegas right now.
1: Alex has spun the wheel before, right?
0: Oh, yeah.
1: Because Lloyd's gone. I don't want him to mess up the wheel.
0: No. In fact, the wheel is in much better hands with
1: Alex.
0: That's
1: true. I mean, definitely Lloyd's put his finger on the thing. He just picks what he wants.
0: Yeah, no. I don't even know if he's actually even spinning it back there. All right. Alex, fired up.
2: Predictions.
0: All right. Simple predictions. What's going to happen? Coach, time to write the script of what's going to happen this weekend. First, let's start with the Knicks and Spurs tonight. Game number two. Game starts at 6:30. Is this series going to even up, or are we going back to New York with the Knicks up 2-0?
1: I think the series is going to even up, and I believe the Spurs will. They didn't start the game the other day great, and I think they will kind of, like the way they did against Oklahoma City at home, just not ambush them, but they're going to make the first punch tonight.
0: Yeah.
1: Wemby has proven after a disappointing outing, he doesn't necessarily have two in a row, or at least he hasn't in this run. And so I expect him to definitely be more impactful, more aggressive. They will be a tad bit more rested to getting further away from the seventh game of that crazy series. So I am the believer that Spurs win tonight. I think Wemby has a good game, and it's going to be somebody like Johnson or Vassell that comes up big from three, because they got to be able to shoot the ball well from three, because the Knicks have, we talked about it in their streak, they've shot at 40%.
0: It wouldn't surprise me if the Spurs win going away in this one tonight, because I think the Knicks are like, all right, fine. Well, we got what we wanted. And if the Spurs, throw a haymaker in the, middle of the third quarter or something like that, it's like, okay, fine. Enjoy it. I don't think that's part of their DNA, but it wouldn't surprise me.
1: And I will not put it past the Knicks to win tonight.
0: Oh, yeah.
1: Just because of what they're doing. And that's why we took that whole segment. I think it's important to understand these aren't, we kind of discounted it maybe because it's against the East. But I think it's time, the way they played that first game, the way they responded to adversity being down, and then what really got them over the hump, the clutch play of Jalen Brunson.
0: I could watch that guy play all day. Like, okay, in the landscape of the NBA, he's not a top five player in the NBA.
1: No.
0: But when it's the fourth quarter and you need a guy to take a shot or make a play for you, there's not a lot of guys in the NBA that take over him.
1: No, I mean, the perfect example is, like, Donovan Mitchell is a phenomenal player, and he's an all-star, and he gets a lot of the run in the pub, but, this is where stars are made. Mm-hmm. So guys like that, I mean, there's plenty of guys putting up stats, but the guys that really move the needle are guys that win. And, he's obviously, Victor Wembanyama is in that spot to be young and crank it up. But, there are very few guys I'd put the ball in their hands right now, especially right now, the way Brunson's going. That the shot he made the other night where he shot fake, fell down. There's no way that's going in, too. But then you said at the three in the corner, it was automatic. I knew that was going in.
0: Yeah. I mean, he'd missed, 10 in a row or 11 in a row since, and he's like, no big deal.
1: Well, he started the game the other night 1-for-7. Called enough ball.
0: Oh, yeah.
1: That a guy gets off, even a great player, has a bad night, you get off to a 1-for-7, and it's kind of like, I just don't have it. Just like the Knicks didn't have it, just kind of the Brunson's way. You just keep plugging, and it's almost better, in my mind, to go 1-for-7 in the first, that's fine. Finish the game like you did, 6-for-11.
0: I'm always scared to death when I'm calling a game, and it's a close game, and the other team's star player isn't having a big night. And I'm like, okay.
1: Because you know they've got that in reserve.
0: It's going to happen. It's just a matter of when. And it's funny. I'll be calling a game, and Ajay will be sitting next to me, and I'm like, uh-oh, I think our guy over here is going to hit a big shot. And it just happens just because you've seen it so many times where a guy maybe 2 of 14, but he's the star. He's the stud. He knows what it takes to win. And when he's got to, you know, put on his big boy pants and make a shot, he gets it done.
1: It's funny you say that because you think about moments. The other night I had the feeling like these Knicks aren't done here. Like you get those feelings in games, and sometimes you're right and sometimes you're wrong. I had one of those, and it was one of the worst times for it to come, but it was halftime, the national championship game with Utah playing Kentucky. And Utah had actually, they were ahead on the scoreboard at halftime.
0: Yeah, and dominating. Really.
1: Well, but if you watched the game, the shots they were getting and making, as opposed to what Kentucky was getting, in the back of my mind, as much as I wanted to be excited, because they're up double figures.
0: Yeah.
1: And I was hanging out with them after. Like, that was going to be a magical night. In the back of my mind, I'm thinking, the way this game has gone, I don't know if we can hold them off. They're getting, their shot quality is better than our shot quality. And they have guys that, and it went on to prove, they had pros on that team too. And so, but that, you talk about that, you get those premonitions. That was one that came to me in the moment.
0: That was a rough one. I mean, people say that Utah just ran out of gas. I think, you know, and honestly, I think I've maybe watched that game in its entirety once since I watched it, obviously live. I was in college at the time, and it's just like, I don't know about this one. It doesn't feel like the Arizona game. It doesn't feel like the North Carolina game. This one felt different.
1: It did. The North Carolina game, man, the Utes got out in front, were able to. I still remember it was so crazy. I'm looking down at Drew Hansen guarding Vince Carter.
0: I know.
1: And something's out of place. Now, you know, Vince has obviously did what he did, and Drew's made, he might have made as much money as Vince, but he did it with intellect.
0: Yeah.
1: You know, but that was a mismatch in terms of physicality.
0: All right. Also, game number 3 of the Stanley Cup Final is Carolina and, Carolina and
1: Vegas Golden Knights.
0: Vegas Golden Knights. You know, look,
1: hey, it's Friday, and you got up at 5:30, and I know you had an escort,
0: I left at 5:30.
1: Oh, you were up at 4:30.
0: Yeah, 4:30. Yeah, it was one of those days.
1: But yeah.
0: Well, but no, that's why I said earlier, like Vegas, I've eliminated from my mind. I don't even care about Vegas.
1: Yeah, that's true.
0: Vegas.
1: Yeah, you are true to your word.
0: I am anti-Vegas. I want nothing but bad things to happen to the Vegas Golden Knights.
1: So I assume you're going to take Carolina.
0: And I know I got to be careful here because, you know, we're only, 3 hours away from Vegas. So we probably have some Vegas Knight fans in our midst. But, yeah, go Carolina. Carolina's going to get this victory, and they're going to go up 2-1.
1: All right, well, I'm going to go, because you were so good to bring me a Diet Coke today, I'm going to go for my second one.
0: Ouch.
1: I'm going to take Vegas. I'll go ahead and take the home team.
0: So you're going to take Vegas. All right, so that's double or nothing on this one?
1: Yeah.
0: All right, fair enough. All right, Alex, spin it.
2: It's a great day for Lloyd to be gone.
0: It is a great day for Lloyd not to be here, because I don't think we would have made it to Sports Roulette without him puffing out his chest and talking about all the bad things going on in Denver. But this is not good. Denver Bronco outside linebacker Jonathan Cooper arrested earlier this morning, on a domestic violence charge. He was being held at the Douglas County Jail on the suspicion of criminal mischief with a domestic violence enhancer. There was a argument and physical confrontation between Cooper and his girlfriend over a cell phone, and that the phones were damaged in that incident. Cooper was arrested by police at 11:16 a.m. Thursday, and then booked at 2:38 a.m. As of 11 a.m. this morning, he was still in custody, appeared in court, and is scheduled to appear again on Monday. So apparently there was an argument, some phones were broken, and Jonathan Cooper had to walk away in cuffs.
1: I hate all of it. Yeah. I hate all that stuff.
0: I do, too.
1: The messiness of it, and I won't even take a shot at your Broncos on the deal. I won't.
0: Yeah, because you're a good person. Lloyd, on the other hand, not a good person, and would be reveling in this.
1: Don't throw rocks at glass houses, Lloyd.
0: Yeah, I know, especially when you're the Raiders of all teams.
1: And let me be clear: every day that Lloyd's day gone is a good day.
0: Yeah, you're not wrong there.
1: Of course, I'm joking, Lloyd.
0: I'm not.
1: Get back on the road.
0: What's he? He's got some baseball tournament.
1: Is that what it was?
0: I think that, yeah, I think that's why he's gone.
1: Jackie Blue Eyes is an all-star.
0: Jackie Blue Eye, and then you got Xavier, who's hitting dingers. Like, the kids are...
1: Did you ever hit one out of the park?
0: You know what? Honestly, no. I was never... So where I grew up was so small that we didn't have
1: a fence.
0: We didn't have baseball, period.
1: Oh, you didn't have baseball?
0: It wasn't even available at our high school.
1: Because there were just like two of you.
0: We didn't have little leagues. We used that. That was for those areas. If it wasn't a football field, it was used for grazing. That's kind of how I grew up.
1: Makes sense. I never hit one out. I played up through eighth grade. I hit the fence. Little feeble.
0: How hard was that when you saw that thing? You're like, it might have a chance. Then it
1: National League Park. I'm going to sound like DJ. National League Park at American Fork, Utah. You take the road down from the cemetery. You pass the Eccles on the left. Anyway, it was at that park. And it was cool because it was an interleague all-star game. And they had this neat kind of this park that comes off a hill. Kind of storybook. And I got a hold of one.
0: Yeah.
1: About middle of the chain link fence.
0: So you get a, did it jump over the
1: double.
0: Fence? Ground rule double or just
1: It didn't jump. It hit the fence and just
0: Oh, dropped. So you legged it out?
1: Yeah, I got stand up. I got into second fine. Yeah.
0: All right. Nice. I got to imagine you probably had the speed behind you, though. You may not have the power.
1: No, I don't think I've ever been fast. I've never been particularly fast, wealthy, or attractive. So I've had to make a lot of other things work for me.
0: Well, that's the thing. You know, look, if you're not rich, you're not good looking, you got to be funny or really great
1: at something. I'm funny. Definitely funny. I think funny's got me through.
0: That's what, you know, personality can get you a long ways in life.
1: There's zero doubt with that. And because we can't all have your intellect and charismatic brilliance.
0: I don't think I'm ever living that one down. 97.5, the KSL Sports Zone. Scott Girard, Tim Lacombe. We'll wrap up this bad boy next right here on The Zone.
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5: I know there are differences in Memphis between regular season Jaren and playoff Jaren. And what did Grizzlies fans see from Jaren in the biggest games in the playoffs?
6: I thought it was a great trade for the Jazz. Jaren was not only one of the best players on the Grizzlies, but was also just one of the best people in the locker room. Like, the leadership skills were there for sure. He's going to have games where he's awesome, and then he's going to have some of these games in the playoffs where he's going to leave a little bit to be desired. The Grizzlies thought that they had a player that might be capable of being a number one on a playoff team, and I don't think he quite got to that point for them where they could trust that he was dependable enough in the postseason that you could sit back, give him the ball late in games, and he'd be able to get you bucket. It never really transpired that way.
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0: right, wrapping up another edition of the show. Scotty and the coach, Tim Lacombe. Friday, it's been a fun one. Always enjoy coming down here to Cedar City as the Utah Summer Games get underway. Opening ceremonies coming up tonight. So you come on in and catch the Summer Games. They've got the fireworks, all the festivities. The games have already started. They will continue on. And look, you can come down here, compete, be a part of all the activities, get yourself a medal. Let's go.
1: Man, you know, a lot of people come down here to for a lot of different reasons, right?
0: Yeah.
1: But it feels like Crispin's Day down here to me.
2: Oh, nice drop, man. That's, yeah.
0: Like, you like that?
2: Like St. Crispin's Day?
1: Yeah, St. Yeah. Crispin's Day.
2: Like Henry V?
0: Yeah.
2: Right? Yeah. Yeah. We must be talking about Shakespeare, right?
0: Yes, we are. Yeah.
1: This is our Shakespeare
0: now.
1: Guy.
2: Yeah, well done, man.
0: Thank you. Michael Barr, the executive managing editor for the Utah Shakespeare Festival. Yeah. You know what? This is, you would think that maybe there'd be a little healthy competition between the Shakespeare Festival and the Summer Games.
2: You would think, but yeah, you think arts, sports, yeah. You know, how do those two things come together? I think we might have talked about this a couple years ago. I mean, Henry V,
0: yes.
2: The play you just quoted,
0: yep.
2: Henry V, it starts with a debate over tennis balls. I mean, tennis balls are mentioned in it. There's football in there.
0: Yep.
2: So yeah, Summer Games, fantastic excellence in sports and athletics. Utah Shakespeare Festival, excellence in, you know, the arts and that. So it's a beautiful kind of collaboration that's come together.
0: Bronco Mendenhall, when he was at BYU, used to have quotes from the St. Crispin's Day speech. From Henry V on the locker room. Yeah.
2: Yeah. Once more into the breach, dear friends.
0: Yes.
2: We happy few.
0: Yes. And, yeah. You know, honestly, you know, it is summer, so it is not the winter of our discontent. It is the summer that is.
1: This is summer of us.
0: Summer of us. Yeah. So there's a lot going on down here. The Shakespeare Festival, like I nerded out with you last year. I took some heat for it. I don't care. I will do it again because
2: I'm impressed.
0: I'm a huge fan of what you guys have coming up later in the summer.
2: You talk about the collaboration. We love John Oglesby. He's the head of Summer Games. They've been here 40 years. We've been here 65 years. Why don't we put something together? So 2 years ago, I'm a community guy. He's a community guy. What can we do? So there's some really, really great things we did. If people participate in the Summer Games and they come wearing their t-shirts, they get tickets. And there's also, we have a whole bunch of prize things and all that type of stuff. So last year when we did this, we were doing Macbeth. We had families, we had mothers coming in. I mean, it was a really, really beautiful thing merging those two worlds together.
0: I bet.
2: Special Olympics came last year and is now a very important part of Summer Games. We curated a wonderful show for that group. It was like a rock concert with them performing with Green Show and that. So it's been a natural fit because of, you were just talking to the mayor, you know, what Cedar City is like. We've got 200 volunteers. They have hundreds of volunteers that also help with that. And it's just a beautiful place where high quality art and high quality athletics come together.
1: What's the schedule looking like for this
0: year?
1: That's what we're here for.
2: Yeah, absolutely. So we've got 8 shows in rep. So we've got Hamlet. We've done it 10 times before. This is the first time we're in the new outdoor Ingolstadt Theater.
0: Okay.
2: So, and we've been in that space. We're celebrating a 10th anniversary out there. We've got Twelfth Night. We've got Troilus and Cressida, which is rarely performed.
0: I've never read it.
2: Yeah.
0: I know. I've heard of it, but I've never.
2: Yeah, rarely performed. It tells about the war, the Grecian and Trojan War.
0: Okay.
2: About so battle scenes in it. Really, really great stuff there. And we actually get people who come from all across the United States who know they can only see it here. When we did Antony and Cleopatra last year, not performed very much. Also, people only know that they can come and see it here. So Troilus and Cressida, we're excited about that. Something Rotten, which is a great musical.
0: Yeah.
2: If you hate Shakespeare, you'll love it. If you love Shakespeare, you'll love it. She Loves Me, also a great musical written by the same guys who did...
0: Not the Beatles song.
2: No.
1: I knew that. Yeah, we're in a little different area.
2: Yeah. But look how eclectic you guys are. Yeah?
0: I know, right?
1: We try to be.
0: Yeah,
2: it's fabulous. See How They Run, 1945, Frankenstein, book club play. So kind of something for everybody. In fact, I call it, it's a gateway year, not as a gateway.
0: Yeah. No, I got you.
2: You got me.
1: It's your way in.
2: Yeah. I just did it. Yes, your way in.
0: Right? It's a way to get started.
2: Absolutely. Yeah.
0: The first one's free, and then we're going to get you
2: And then after that, we're going to get you hooked.
0: Yeah.
2: And anybody who comes knows that's what it's 65 about.
1: 65 years. That is incredible.
2: Yeah.
1: Really. Really incredible.
0: How when you look at Cedar City, what the city has to offer, we've been talking about it, how much we love this place. It's not even a well-kept secret anymore. Like, no. The secret's out.
2: Yeah.
0: But the fact is, you call us eclectic. It's an eclectic town.
2: It is.
0: Where there's so much to offer with whatever you want to do.
2: Yeah. There's, sometimes they call this a town and gown, at gown as in the university, yeah. And the town portions. What's nice about it is... it really is a big mix. I mean, you're able to get up to the mountains and go four-wheeling and come down there. I'm grateful we have winter here because that keeps – I mean, you got to love all four seasons if you're here.
0: Yeah.
2: But it also means that during the summertime, we get Vegas, Phoenix, everybody coming up to get out of the heat, and people coming down from Salt Lake.
0: I know. Yeah. I'm a big fan. What are the dates?
2: So we open on the 17th of June, and then we run all the way to the first week of October. So you can see all eight – until Labor Day, and then after that it starts to get cold, snow starts to come, and then after that we're just running the two theaters, so just Frankenstein and the two musicals and the other comedies will be going at that time.
0: Well, let's go.
2: Yeah,
0: can't wait to get down here.
2: Thank you, appreciate it. We're glad you're here.
1: So great to be here. Thanks for having us.
0: Remember, the opening ceremony is coming up tonight, and if you want to compete or just watch a lot of great competition, the Utah Summer Games here at Southern Utah University, Cedar City. 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

0: live, the KSL Sports Zone. A very happy Friday to everybody out there. Tell you what, Christian Esparza is sitting in for the first hour and then producing the rest of the show, as always. But feels a lot different today. Yesterday we were doing the KSL Giveathon, and big thanks to everybody who donated or took part or whatever you needed to do. We appreciate everyone who listened and did donate if you did. But really quiet today. Lloyd's out. You're sitting in. Alex is on the other side of the glass. It's not every radio station, not a ton of people moving around, but big thanks to everybody yesterday.
1: I re-listened to the Austin Ainge interview several times, and you know, during some of the questions, you hear like the cowbells.
0: The cowbell ringing in the background.
1: There's a donation. A lot less chaotic right now on a Friday afternoon.
0: But we're having a good time. Jake Scott will be back next week. He will be back actually on Tuesday. We will have Chandler Holt back with us on Monday. We'll take a closer look at Darren Peterson, which is where I think we can start today, because we did have Austin Ainge on the show, and we'll let you hear some more of those answers from Austin coming up here before the end of the show. But there was one that seems to have caused a little bit of a stir on social media. In fact, we had two kind of conversations yesterday that caused a bit of a, I don't want to say a stink. Some Jazz fans were really excited about one part of it, and some Jazz fans seemed worried about the other. Here's Austin Ainge on the Jazz's draft board at the top of their board. Here's what he had to say.
2: It does. It does. I would say less than further down in the draft. But it does happen. We're trying to force ourselves to keep an open mind. Like, don't get locked in until we have all the information. Make sure we're processing everything correctly. You know, we're almost fighting a consensus or a predetermination. We're trying to make sure we go through it as thoroughly as possible before we lock in. So I would say there's always a blink reaction when we get the pick. All right, we're going to do this. And then, you know, but we're trying not to do that on purpose. I do think that we are fighting groupthink. We're fighting media narratives. We're fighting that. And then that's part of the reason we use analytics, because those are dispassionate and not human. And so we use those to check ourselves a lot and keep ourselves grounded. So we'll use all the tools we have. And, you know, you guys can picture a room full of guys that and girls that spend all their life and all their hours watching these games and trying to figure out these players. Like, we don't have a consensus in our rooms, right? Like, there's arguments. My dad and I fight every day about stuff, about players. I mean, you know, Coach Hardy and I spend a lot of time talking through it and picturing how it would work with this guy and that guy. And there's a lot of opinions and a lot, I work with a lot of smart people that, and we're all just trying to share and grow and learn and somehow come together at the end.
0: So the question was, does the top of your draft board still change this late in the process? You know, and I say this late in the process, people might say, oh, there's 2.5 weeks left until the draft. Well, they started looking at these guys when they were 15 years old. Now they're 19 years old, 20 years old in some cases. They've been watching these guys for 4 and 5 years, putting these boards together, having a general idea of what it's going to look like. And then as they get narrowed down this late, they can look more closely. But where some Jazz fans, I think, got a little irked, and Chandler Holt, our Jazz insider at KSLSports.com, tweeted out the quote specifically about there not being a consensus right now on the Jazz board. And I think some fans freaked out a little bit about that. And I will tell you, Christian, I was a little surprised by that.
1: Yeah. First off, I think Jake is missing out on that quote where he talked about fighting the media narratives. Uh-huh. Austin Ainge did, because Jake always brings up Jonathan Givony, Jonathan Jabroni, uh-huh, as Jake calls him. Uh-huh. And, you know, the draft experts, quote unquote, that are going to have their big boards, and how NBA teams always feel like they need to stick to that. And if they reach for a player at 5 when Givony had them at like 12 or 13, you know, that's going to look bad. And I think that's a great point from Austin, is there is that noise and they are aware of that. And they're always trying to fight that from not just, you know, these draft experts, but what's the fan reaction going to be and things like that. But as far as there not being a consensus, I mean, why would there be right now? We've been talking about how deep this draft is at the top, or how top heavy it is with AJ and Darren and Cam, those three specifically. why would you have a consensus right now? I don't think that's a bad thing at all.
0: No, if this was the Victor Wembanyama draft, if this was the Cooper Flagg draft and there was a significant drop off from 1 to 2, and even then, like, are you telling me in a world there's, are you telling me in 3 years there's no world where we're wondering if Dylan Harper or VJ Edgecombe or Ace Bailey maybe isn't better than Cooper Flagg? Like,
1: right.
0: If you had to take the field, all of those guys with how good they were in their rookie seasons, or Cooper Flagg, like, it's probably still Cooper, but it's dicey. I mean, those are really good players. VJ's good in the playoffs. Dylan Harper's playing in the finals right now. Ace Bailey is young and explosive and exciting. Those guys in a few years could absolutely, you know, evolve into maybe better players than what Cooper Flagg evolves into. And then you also have to look at where we think the league is going and what the league is going to value. And is that everything Cooper Flagg does? Is it something else? So even in a draft that looks as obvious as last year's did, I think you should question it. This year isn't that obvious. I mean, there's just no way. And you know, maybe if there wasn't a wrinkle or two, but I will tell you, Christian, I think even if Darren Peterson is healthy the whole season, like, I don't think it's a lock that he's number one. I will tell you, having been to draft workouts before, the natural instinct when you see players and how huge they are, you do just start to value that in the NBA. And
1: yeah,
0: when Cam Boozer walks in and he nearly has to duck under a doorway and has to walk in sideways because his shoulders are so broad and his body is ready day one, that's going to impress people. And then you get AJ DiBonta out on the floor, and he's running like a gazelle, and he is one dribble from the half court to a dunk where he's weaving around guys and Euro-stepping around people, getting to a basket and having his eyes at the rim when he finishes. That's going to wow people. And then Darren Peterson will step in and shoot as soon as he gets across half court, and the smoothness to his game, the flow to his game is going to wow people. So there shouldn't be a consensus in this draft specifically. And I would hope that Avery Bradley, Carlos Boozer, who are in the Jazz's front office, bring certain perspectives as wings, forwards, former all-stars, former role players, champions, non-champions. I would hope they have a different view than Danny Ainge, who played in the 80s with Larry right. Bird, and Austin Ainge, who never played in the NBA, and Will Hardy, who's a coach and wants to run certain things, and, you know, Katie Benson, who's the former president of the Stars, or GM of the Stars, I should say, and what she sees and how she thinks this could adjust. I want all of those opinions. And in very, very rare situations, should it ever be an obvious number one overall pick, because it's not Shaq and then everybody else in this
1: yeah.
0: draft. It's not Tim Duncan dropping to Keith Van Horn. It is a very tight group of players, and rightfully so.
1: And the way I look at it is a consensus at number two would mean that, you know, it's a consolation prize to the number one pick. And it's not that at all. I mean, sure, it stings a little bit to not move all the way up to one. And how cool would that be to have the number one overall pick for the first time in franchise history? But in a draft like this, it doesn't matter, because, again, there are three players at the top who each team is going to look at and say, man, I wish we could have that guy for this particular reason. So it's not a consolation prize. You're not taking the next best player after the first overall pick. You really, truly are taking a player here that is going to come in and be the face of your franchise for 5 to 10 years, maybe 15 even, if you're lucky. You know, I know the Jazz are thrilled to be where they're picking, and it does feel a little weird for people to want there to be consensus, because, again, in my mind, that feels like a bad thing if there were to be right now.
0: Well, the way to look at it is somebody in the Jazz's front office is going to get their number one player.
1: Right.
0: You know, somebody in the Jazz FO, whether it's the scouts, whether it's Austin Ainge or Justin Zanuck or Danny Ainge. By the way, I didn't mean to leave Justin Zanuck out of the conversation earlier.
1: There's a lot of smart people in this office.
0: There's
1: yes.
0: a ton of people who have seen a ton of basketball. I mean, Austin Ainge is a former agent, so he's always advocated, or his history comes from advocating from a player's perspective. And that's an important value to have in your front office of what you're going to be looking at and how you can evolve. And I will tell you specifically, like, Justin Zanuck was the one I first heard, this was before Austin Ainge was here, say that, like, oh, Keontae George is going to be a primary ball handler. And I watched him at Baylor and I thought, no chance.
1: Right.
0: And obviously Justin Zanuck was right, because that's exactly who Keontae George is.
1: That's his job.
0: Yeah, you want to have those guys who project going forward what these guys are going to turn into. So I think when you think there should be a consensus. I think you ignore how much talent there is or how these guys project, and again, women project what these players can turn into. And again, one of these people, at least one of these people, is going to be really happy that, you know, they're number one on their board ends up in Utah. And I do think overall the Jazz are just going to be thrilled with whoever is there.
1: Right.
0: There is not a consolation prize. This is
1: not at all.
0: And nor should anyone feel comfortable knowing who the best player in this draft is going to be 3 years from now.
1: And even, you know, you said somebody's going to be happy that they're going to get their number one pick. The rest of the people in the front office are going to be happy because they're still getting a good player. You know,
0: yeah.
1: Whether it is Darren or whether AJ does fall or whether they take a shot at Cam at number two. Everybody recognizes the talent that these players have. So I think Austin yesterday, listening to him talk, I think he was excited and he's trying to hide it. It is funny kind of listening to his personality, and he's a lot like his father, Danny. Uh-huh. Like he's got a great poker face. He's going to hide his cards, but you just know how much excitement there is in that building. And everybody just, it's like, let's have the draft get here.
0: And I was talking to people, you know, with the Jazz front office people before the draft, I mean, before we even got to the lottery, and there were people saying, like, you think it's cool? Now, this was after the Jaren Jackson Jr. trade. And they said, wait until June. Like, they were very geeked about this, not knowing they were going to be picking number two overall. They knew there was going to be some excitement around this draft, and now they're sitting at number two. Yeah, I have to imagine that they're thrilled. And talking to Austin yesterday, nice of the Jazz to let Austin jump on the show, or have Austin jump on the show, was, you know, he says he feels like he does know more about this draft than he did a couple of weeks ago, and they're getting closer and they're starting to narrow it down. And yeah, you do want to avoid that groupthink. You don't want to just say, well, you know, this is what the media has said, or this is kind of what the narrative has been, because that can certainly be a mistake, you know, just trying to follow that trend and think exclusively that you have to go in that order. I mean, that's how you end up with Scoot Henderson at number two.
1: Yes.
0: Brandon Miller's a better player than Scoot Henderson. You know, he's evolved into a better player. He's got better size. But again, going back to the Darren Peterson, AJ DiBonza thing, AJ's going to wow people the same way Brandon Miller wowed people. You know, it was a lock for 2 years that Scoot Henderson and Wemby were going to be one and two in whatever order in that draft. Obviously, Wemby separated himself. Then Charlotte ends up taking Brandon Miller number two, right? Didn't they have the number two overall pick and Scoot falls to three?
1: Yeah.
0: Like, and that was the right pick. That's why you can't just go off of the, well, this has been this way for 10, 15, well, not 10, 15 years, but 10, 15 months. I mean, in all honesty, over a year, you have to make sure you're willing to adjust your expectations or your results based on what you actually learn from these guys.
1: And that ties into, with the groupthink specifically, that ties into something that DJ has been kind of fixated on. When you look at the history of the number two pick, it's not as great as teams picking number three.
0: Uh-huh.
1: Because historically, you know, you end up with the number two pick, whether it's the lottery or whatever. You're like, dang, we missed out on that top guy, the number one prospect. Okay, how can we maximize where we still are? Let's just take the next best guy on the boards. And a lot of times, that's the wrong move. Versus at pick number three, they feel like they have a little bit more freedom because they're still picking high up in the draft, but there's not as much pressure living up to, you know, following number one. So I do think that is a great point for DJ to be focusing on. He brought it up with Austin yesterday. He's brought it up multiple times on his

0: trying to think back on this. I used our good friend AI to help me with this. Now, again, totally untrustworthy. I just asked AI what they thought was going to happen in the draft, and they said AJ 1, Boozer 2, Cooper Flag 3. And I thought that was a curveball because he was already in the NBA. It would be hard to pick him third overall.
1: Well, he reclassified.
0: He did reclassify.
1: Maybe Google didn't know.
0: But I'm looking at just the top three picks over the last 10 years, and I'm trying to figure out. Like, for the most part, again, we've talked about this a little bit. A lot of these guys were kind of consensus number one overall picks going into the year. Cooper was the obvious pick. We didn't know about 2024. It was just a disastrous draft. Wemby was, you know, the consensus pick for a long time. Paolo was a little bit of a surprise. Cade Cunningham was expected to be the number one pick all year. 2020 was bizarre, but it was also the COVID season and got ended early. But Anthony Edwards, midway through the year, was really being talked about as the number one pick. Zion, after about a week of college basketball, leapt R.J. Barrett and became the number one overall pick. DeAndre Ayton, for a lot of the season, was expected to be number one, though Luka was in that conversation. Markel Fultz jumped up very early in that run to become the number one overall player, and Ben Simmons was a consensus. I'm trying to look at the number two guys. How often were they... Well, they had a great college season, and they jumped up, and teams adjusted accordingly, a la Brandon Miller, like we've been talking about. Or were these guys who everyone just, you know, did what Austin Ainge said the Jazz are trying to avoid, which is... Don't fall into groupthink. Just because that's who the media has thought is going to be the number two overall pick forever, how do you avoid that conversation and actually look at what's happened? Or were these guys that did jump up and then it ended up being the wrong pick and they kind of bucked the trend? Dylan Harper coming in at number two, I think, is absolutely fair to say that was an adjustment based off of what we saw last season everybody thought Ace Bailey was going to be the number two overall pick going into the season, and Ace falls to five. 2024, again, just such a wreck. Nobody, Alex Saar was kind of always close to the top, but nobody had Reed Shepard at number three. And he ends up at number three in that draft. A lot of people didn't have him in Thompson. 2023, again, we just talked about it. Brandon Miller, I think teams adjusted. And, you know, Charlotte certainly made the adjustment saying, I know Scoot's been the favorite, but we think Brandon Miller's the better guy. And that ended up being the better choice. Chet Holmgren was always kind of projected to be number one and had an okay season. I think going into draft night, though, a lot of people would have said Paolo and Jabari were better, to the point where people thought Jabari Smith Jr. was going to be the number one overall pick.
1: Yeah, and it kind of is weird how every single class is different. I remember talking to Kristen Peek before Cooper Flagg's freshman season at Duke, and it was right when A.J. DeBonta had committed to BYU, and you knew that he still had a year left of high school to play. And she had said that, you know, if Cooper Flagg hadn't reclassified, AJ and Darren would both go ahead of Cooper Flagg. And then, you know, you see what Cooper does at Duke, and it was a magical season, right? One of the best that we've seen in a very long time. And he takes Duke deep into the tournament. And Cam Boozer kind of had a similar season, right? But you just know for a long time, it's like almost like a tale that's going to be told with this draft class, with the history that you have between AJ and Darren specifically, but neither of them were able to beat Cam Boozer, and they play in all these AAU tournaments. And Cade Cunningham, it's reminiscent of that a little bit, of his high school career, right? He's kind of notorious for having one of the greatest high school teams ever. But this class, you're always going to have that rivalry, and it doesn't feel right now that there's a wrong option at three, right? You look at Scoot and what happened with the kind of saga that he went through and not playing in college. It's easy to see why that was kind of a miss, and some of these other number three picks, but it just feels like you got three solid guys at the top right now. And of course, maybe that take's going to age like milk in 5 years.
0: Look, I will tell you, I'm really happy that we're not trying, just from an ease standpoint, of trying to judge G League Ignite, or what was the alternate league that Amen Thompson played in? And his brother, they played in that weird Undisputed or whatever it was even called, that based out of Georgia. This kind of played in that weird league. I can't even remember what it was called now. I'm really glad. Even 2024 was hard because Reza Shea played in Europe. Alex Saar played with G League Ignite. Reed Shepard played at Kentucky. It is nice to have somewhat of a control in this experiment of Cooper Flagg, Dylan Harper, or excuse me, AJ DeBonta, Darren Peterson, and Cam Boozer are all playing like relatively high level basketball. Now Cam obviously went the furthest in the tournament, and even they got eliminated in the Elite Eight. It wasn't like they made, you know, the championship run. I am glad all these guys played in college, because you just look back, like Wemby was playing in Europe and it was fine. He was the obvious pick, but yeah, Scoot Henderson played in the G League Ignite. You just have these years where it's really hard to figure out, like, weighing one against the other.

0: or 2020 in the COVID season ending early.
1: Overtime Elite.
0: Overtime
1: Elite was the team name. And that, I'm glad that that phase is over. I'm totally with you. That was a thing. And you saw, you know, LaMelo Ball went and played in, what was it, Australia?
0: Yeah.
1: Or, yeah. Like,
0: Jaw played at Murray State. Like, some of these weird things. I'm glad that all of these guys are high major players with really high level competition. Two of them even played against each other. That's nice to be able to watch, and they played against each other their whole lives.
1: Yeah, and you get to come in and be the face of BYU for a year, right? Or, I mean, in Darren Peterson's case, that didn't go as expected, but I think that is maybe one of the benefits of NIL, I guess. You're not seeing these weird, you know, detours.
0: Yeah, these, what's the word I'm looking for, workarounds for college, you know, ways to shortcut your way to making a little bit of money now that these guys can all make money. And into the level on somewhat equal footing. So that I wonder if that makes the job easier. I would imagine it does. I would imagine knowing that all these guys were playing similar competition, mostly similar amount of games, they played each other in high school, went through this entire process together, makes it a little bit easier to judge.
1: I bet it does, but at the same time, these guys aren't the front offices aren't drafting these players just because of what they did at college, right?
0: At all. Sometimes in spite of what they did in college.
1: Right, especially with Darren Peterson specifics. And you look at the Angels, and they typically draft really highly rated high school recruits. But yeah, it's not always what goes on at college. They've been watching these dudes since they were 13, 14 years old. And you look at how much changes in 1 year. And I wouldn't think that it's very much. I don't think 1 year of college really changes what type of player these guys project to be. And that's why, you know, you look at somebody like Keyonte George, is he going to be a primary ball handler or off ball? And then Darren Peterson with the same conversation, how much of that stuff did he do at Kansas versus doing it in high school and in the AAU circuit and things like that? So it's funny because these guys are in the national spotlight playing in NCAA for a year. And it's one and done, and that's it. But the front offices, the GMs, the scouts, they've been watching these dudes for a very long time.
0: Aaron Beard's going to join the show coming up at 3:05. He covers North Carolina for the Associated Press. Are we forgetting about Caleb Wilson in this conversation for top four picks, the number two overall pick for the Utah Jazz? Mitch Harper, our BYU insider, sat down with BYU Athletic Director Brian Santiago. He's going to give us a breakdown on that conversation. Excited to hear Brian and Mitch talk. We'll play that coming up at 4 o'clock, I believe. And, of course, get you ready for the NBA Finals. And look back at a crazy, crazy game two of the Stanley Cup Finals last night as well. Top three stories at KSL Sports. Next, it's Jake and Ben, 97.5, the KSL Sports Zone.
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0: Jake and Ben, 97.5, the KSL Sports Zone, Friday. Christian Esparza sitting in for Jake Scott for this first hour. 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
1: Number one, NBA Finals Game 2 tonight.
0: Starting tonight, we'll see if the Knicks can extend this lead or if they're going back to Madison Square Garden. Tied at one apiece, while I think the Knicks can very comfortably say they've already done their job, right? This was the goal, go into San Antonio, steal a game, because beating the Spurs 4 out of 5 times, if you fall behind 2-0, was going to be nearly impossible. Don't waste this opportunity. You know, you've got a team that's vulnerable, and I'm sure all this pressure right now, Christian, on the Spurs could get to them. They could come out very tight in this game.
2: And they're the young, they're the inexperienced team, right? And that's where the Knicks have to use that to their advantage, is really hope that they can use any way to weaponize that youth against them. And you look at San Antonio, and they put up such a great series against Oklahoma City, but I think they're tired. And that was pretty evident, especially with Victor Wembanyama towards the end of game one. It was clear that he was gassed out there, just kind of chucking up shots towards the end of the game. And that's going to be
0: crazy shots.
2: Crazy shots.
0: Yeah, like hitting the top corner of the backboard on a corner three after a fadeaway jump shot. And he's just like, he's just kind of running around.
2: Remember when
0: aimlessly?
2: Him and Chris Paul did the skills challenge? And they're just like, they cheated by just throwing. That's what I saw a clip that said that's what Wemby was doing in game one. But honestly, I think that's going to happen towards the end of these games when he's having to play heavy minutes. And it's clear that, New York can do a lot of damage with Wemby off the floor because he's not doing what he does on defense. But I think if San Antonio loses this series, ultimately, number one, it's going to be because they're young and inexperienced. And number two, it's going to be because Wemby runs out of gas.
0: Yeah, they played a lot. And everybody is throwing everything they have at Wemby right now, and is a third-year player who's, you know, still adjusting to playing 82 games, much less 100 games. I know he only played 65 games during
2: blood
0: the regular season.
2: Last year.
0: But yeah, like trying to get up to speed to still be playing in June, you know, he was getting ready for the draft at this point a few years ago. So to your point, you look back at the fourth quarter, while his numbers were very impressive, I mean, he had 11 points, 4 rebounds, and an assist in the fourth quarter, he had that weird late turnover where he just dribbled the ball off of his foot. Again, it's like, here's the hard part. Wemby is initiating the offense from the three-point line with 2 minutes to go. Like, that's how critical he is to what they're doing. That's when you need Steph Castle or Dylan Harper or De'Aaron Fox to step up, and De'Aaron Fox was unplayable. Devin Vassell was not good in the fourth quarter either. And then you're asking a second-year player to step up and be ready to, like, make a play in the final 2 minutes of the finals. I get why the Spurs may not be ready for this right after, a week ago at this point, you know, getting ready for Game 7 against the Oklahoma City Thunder and then going up against the Knicks team that is more experienced, deeper, and has been just sitting there waiting, well-rested for you. So I think you're exactly right. I think not having any bench production, and I think not having, you know, the well-rested team. Like, Jalen Brunson played 7 minutes in the fourth quarter. That means from the end of the third quarter, and I don't even remember when he went out, maybe he played the entire third. I can actually look it up here. But through the first 5 minutes of the fourth quarter, he's on the bench. That's
2: resting.
0: 20 minutes of rest. That's pretty good. Let me see when he played all 12 minutes of the third. So he gets the very end of the third quarter through the five-minute mark. Yeah, man, he's getting breaks. He's coming out there fresh. Wemby in the fourth quarter, as I mentioned, he had 11-7, but he played 11 minutes and 15 seconds. Steph Castle played 11 minutes and 30 seconds. De'Aaron Fox played 11 minutes. Devin Vassell played 10 minutes. You've got to find a way to get Dylan Harper on the floor for more than 3 minutes in the fourth quarter.
2: Yeah, that's strange, especially, you know, De'Aaron Fox banged up and inefficient with his ankle injury.
0: Well.
2: Yeah. So I wonder if we're going to see some adjustments there. I don't know if they'll be as drastic as starting Dylan Harper over De'Aaron Fox, but he's looked so good. Speaking of Harper, he has really wowed me as a rookie playing in this. For as young as Wembanyama is and putting on the Superman cape, Dylan Harper has just made some incredible plays.
0: It's really funny. Again, not to be so draft-brained right now, but we're talking about the Jazz a lot. You know, the reason everyone loves Dylan Harper right now is because he gets to the rim and he finishes at an elite rate. He's just a great, great finisher. Like, if you're worried about A.J. DeBonta's shooting right now, like, chill a little.
2: Yeah, yeah.
0: He's
2: his three-point shot doesn't have the arc.
0: He's going to live at the rim. Like, he's going to get to the rim against every single team in the NBA. And as much as shooting is great. Like, this is a layup league still. This is a finishing at the rim. Like, I know Keontae George upped his three-point shooting from, like, 33 to 37 last year. He started shooting 75% on layups. It's like, that's the difference of why Keontae George suddenly became a borderline all-star player. AJ DiBonsa is going to live at the rim. Now, Darren Peterson shot great efficiency at the rim. He just didn't get there very often. That's his issue. If he can get there more, he's going to be great too. But like, when you love Dylan Harper and his athletic finishes and his incredible footwork and his adjustments at the rim, like, that's AJ. That's AJ's entire game, and that's why he's going to be a special player too. So, I'm looking for fourth quarter minutes. Is this a close game? If it is, and Wemby has to be playing 40 minutes a night, 42 minutes a night, because they're not going to, as this series gets deeper, especially if they find themselves in a hole, they're not backing off the Wemby train.
2: No,
0: they're not playing Wemby less. They're playing Cornette less. They're playing Wemby even more. So they can't afford to fall in too deep of a hole. They really need to. I won't say a must win, but they really need to send this game back to or the series back to New York tied 2-2 or 1-1.
2: Yeah, you look in game one, and there were a few times where the Knicks were going on runs, and after every basket, it cuts to the bench, and Wembanyama's on the bench, and that's when New York was able to do a lot of their damage and either cut into San Antonio's lead or extend the lead of their own, because it's, he is that entire Spurs defense. And for as good as some of these other players are, he just can't do it all for the entire game. He's not built, like you said, he's still adjusting to this. He just can't do it all right now.
0: And he does. He has to be involved in everything they do. And again, it's the right strategy. The same
2: way.
0: Well,
2: he's the best player.
0: Quinn Snyder's strategy to get Rudy Gobert involved in every defensive possession was the right strategy because it's so effective.
2: Yeah.
0: That doesn't mean, though, that these guys have, endless amounts of stamina and energy to allow themselves to keep going and not get tired, especially when then you give them the ball on the other end and you say, well, go create something. So we'll see. I've loved this playoffs so far, and I'm excited to see how Wemby adjusts. The good thing about Wemby, if you're a Spurs fan, he has always had an answer. He's always found a way to get to the next thing, to solve the problem, and put his team in a spot to get a victory. So that game is tonight, game two in San Antonio, and then game three actually not until Monday night. They get 2 days off, so that could be an advantage for the Spurs to get a little bit of extra rest. All right, Alex, what's number two?
1: Number two, Carolina ties it up.
0: Last night, absolutely incredible game. Vegas jumps out to the quick start. They take the 1-0 lead. They're up 2 going into the third period, and they held Carolina scoreless for the first 50 minutes of the game. It looked like Carolina was going to fall behind 2-0. It was looking a lot like what we saw from the Avalanche. And then, I don't want to say an unraveling, but somewhat similar to what we saw in Game 3 in Salt Lake City. What was it, the second period? First and second period? Where the Mammoths scored, were there 4-1 on 8 shots? It's almost exactly what happened to close this game as well. But man, there was some really, really bizarre stuff at the end of this game.
2: Including McNabb getting the puck right to the face.
0: Right to the face.
2: You watch it in slow motion. He knows it's coming. Yep. And you just watch him slowly brace. And there's nothing he can do. And he was hospitalized. It sounds like he's relatively fine for, taking
0: he's alive.
2: Yeah, 84 mile per hour piece of rubber right to the chin. I hope that's fine. But this Carolina team is tough, and brought it up earlier, but that's exactly what happened in the Eastern Conference Finals. They lose game one, and then they fight and they scrap and they win the next four games. Now, I don't think they're going to get past Vegas as easily as they were able to get past Montreal, but that's what the finals are, man. You're going to see heavyweight blows from both of these teams, and it's funny how the overtime period kind of works against the teams that have momentum most of the game. Uh-huh. It seems like Vegas, they were leading most of the game, and then Carolina gets three goals in the third period. They force overtime and they walk away with the win in OT. And Vegas, it's like, okay, if you would have protected that lead late in the third, never would have went to OT. You wouldn't have lost the game.
0: So if you missed it, Carolina ties it up at 2-2. Vegas thinks they get a goal. Vegas thinks they score a goal, but the referee blows it dead because the puck disappears underneath the goalie for Carolina. Now, Vegas challenges a call on the same play of goalie interference because it had been ruled that there was goalie interference against Vegas on the Carolina goalie, even though they called no goal, but Vegas would have been shorthanded.
2: Yeah.
0: John Tortorella challenges, loses the challenge, and so it is a penalty against Vegas. So they are shorthanded. Carolina scores. They've had a terrible power play so far. They do score to take a 3-2 advantage. And then on an empty net with a one-man advantage, Vegas obviously pulls the goalie to get an extra man. They do score in a 6-on-5 advantage to tie at 3-3, send it to OT, and then actually a very quick overtime. Sometimes these playoff overtimes can last, I mean, 1-2 periods. Did we see a Vegas Utah game go 2 periods? We saw the Minnesota.
2: It almost went 3. It was like the last
0: Dallas,
2: minute. Yeah.
0: Minnesota-Dallas went to 2 overtimes. We've seen some of those. They scored really quickly. It was a couple of minutes, and Carolina gets to go back to Vegas with a tied 1-1 series. And now it feels like a lot of the momentum. They certainly have to be feeling good about themselves. They finally found a way to beat Carter Hart, and they really couldn't to the first game and 2 periods.
2: Yeah, it's funny. Hart had a bad save percentage in game one. It was like 86. And he had the one game against the Mammoth where it was in the 70s. But outside of that, he has been a stonewall. It's been so hard to get past him in these playoffs. And Cole Bagley was talking with Scotty and Coach earlier today, talking about how, you know, to win the Stanley Cup Finals, you need to have one of the best goalies in the NHL. And so far throughout this tournament, that's what Carter Hart's been playing like. So that's a big, big change for Tortorella to come in. And, you know, they have the history together from their previous stop. But he trusts him. He trusts his goalie. Even after those tough games, he trusts Hart to go in there and make those big stops. And yeah, two great teams, man.
0: Game 3 tomorrow night. They aren't taking 2 days off. They will take 2 games off, or 2 days off between Game 3 and Game 4 coming up in Las Vegas. All right, Alex, what's number 3?
1: Number 3, Keyonte George showing leadership for the Jazz.
0: Yeah, we talked to Kristen Peek yesterday, a draft analyst, works for NBA.com. And she said, you know, she was at the Combine, that 3 days after the Combine, she ran into Keyonte George at dinner. And Keyonte said, yeah, man, I got to hang out here. Like, these are my future teammates I'm going to be watching, and I think a lot of Jazz fans like to see that. There was some conversation yesterday on social media 2 days ago about whoever the Jazz draft probably pushes Keyonte George to the bench, and I would just say slow down a little bit on that. Like, the Jazz are very, very high on Keyonte George, and right now, whether you draft Darren Peterson or Cam Boozer or A.J. DiBonanza, like, Keyonte George is the only ball handler on the team right now. Like, he's the only initiator. He's the only playmaker. None of these guys are coming in day one ready to be a lead ball handler. Darren Peterson's the only one who would even be considered because he's an actual guard. And he had an equal assist to turnover ratio as a freshman at Kansas. Like, he's not coming in and running the show day one. This is going to be Keyonte George's team for a while.
2: Yeah, and although the player they draft at number 2 is going to be a much different caliber of player than Keyonte George was as a rookie. But year 3, Keyonte George was in a much different role than the role that he was in as a rookie.
0: Right.
2: He was not doing all this primary ball handling
0: stuff. No, he didn't start for the first 10 or 15 games. The Jazz recognized, not going anywhere. This is not a team that's competing for the playoffs, certainly. And they brought him in, but he was sharing the backcourt with Jordan Clarkson, with some of these other guards that were like lead initiators. In fact, you've heard Jake talk a lot on this show about, you know, Jordan Clarkson's great season where he averaged 20 points and I think 5 or 6 assists. Like, that's because Jordan had to run the show because Keyonte George did not know what he was doing yet.
2: These guys don't have roles day one. No matter how good of a player you are, no matter how highly touted of a rookie you are coming in, you know, maybe unless you're LeBron James, I guess. But especially with a team like the Jazz who have a lot of moving pieces over the last few months, I'd be surprised if a lot of these guys don't quite know their role. Even Lauri Markkanen moving into the 3. Like, there are just so many changes to this Jazz team compared to last year.
0: Yes.
2: And what you see in game 1 is not going to be the same as what you see in game 82 in the playoffs. They tweak it all season.
0: I think that's a really important point. Like, day 1 for the Jazz next year, let's just walk quickly through everything that we're talking about.
2: Yeah.
0: Keyonte George probably is your starting point guard. Almost guaranteed on that. Shooting guard, like, is it Ace Bailey? That would be my guess right now. There is a chance it's either Darren Peterson or A.J. DiBonanza. But, okay, so somebody stepping into a role. And, by the way, Ace Bailey's just, like, not an NBA-caliber ball handler or you know, initiator right now.
2: Right.
0: He can get there. He's just not there today, which is fine. Lowry is moving to the 3 for the first time, or for the first time since being in a Jazz uniform, which means the first time since 2021-22. Jaren Jackson Jr. is basically making his NBA debut with the Jazz. His Jazz debut, I should say. I know he played 3 games. They didn't matter last season after the trade deadline. So he's just working his way in. And these guys have never played with Walker Kessler as a unit. Ace Bailey's played 5 games with Walker Kessler, and those were the first 5 games of Ace's career.
2: Yeah, even then, did he play?
0: Jaren's never played with Walker Kessler.
2: Yeah.
0: So all of those things have to be decided. I don't think you're then saying, oh, Darren Peterson also learned how to play point guard in the NBA now. Here's the ball. Like, this is a team that's trying to make the playoffs next year.
2: Yeah.
0: This is not a team that's going to work through the warts of Darren Peterson to get a bad draft pick. They don't own their pick. There's no value in that for the Jazz. So I think whoever comes in, like, it's going to take a while. And they're going to be good. I think these guys are all better and ready to play day one than, you know, Walt Clayton was and certainly Ace Bailey was last year. And they will all get there and be in the rotation this season. But, like, day one, you're asking a lot of these players.
2: But to that point, the Jazz are in such a good position where they don't need that.
0: Correct.
2: You know, they don't, they're not relying on this pick to come in and play well in order to make the playoffs. This season, you kind of get to have your cake and eat it too. Mm-hmm. Because of the Triple J trade, you are positioned as a playoff team, but then you get to bring in this prospect and kind of slow play them and develop them the right way, similarly to what they did with Ace, right?
0: Yep.
2: Will Hardy didn't care about Ace Bailey making the rookie all-star team or the all-rookie team or whatever. He realizes that there's so much more development outside of that, outside of just scoring points, where, yeah, again, if the Jazz make the playoffs, it's not going to be because Darren Peterson is the best rookie, you know, in the NBA, right, or A.J. DeBonta is rookie of the year. It's because they've got 5 other really good players.
0: Yeah, that's exactly right. If the Jazz are in the postseason, it doesn't mean one of these guys can't play. Again, Dylan Harper is playing right now in the finals. I would challenge you to go back and look at Dylan Harper's regular season stats. They are not very good. He was fine. You know, he just was not great. It really was because Wemby and actually De'Aaron Fox and Steph Castle had these very big seasons. Dylan Harper's really come on in the playoffs here. In fact, he's averaging more points, more rebounds, and 2 fewer assists, but his shooting's way up. Like, his renaissance, his like birth in the NBA has started over the last month and a half.
2: Yes.
0: It's not because of anything he did in the regular season. And that's a fellow number 2 overall pick who, by the way, also started all of 4 of 69 appearances so far this season.
2: You know.
0: So he's just not, he didn't play a whole lot. He was only averaging 22 minutes a game. And I think it's probably right about who the Jazz are looking at with number 2.
2: Right. You're telling me if they draft Darren Peterson, he doesn't need to start day one or day, you know, game 73 or 74. It really doesn't matter. And again, you hear this too. It matters who finishes the game, not who starts it.
0: Yep.
2: These guys are all going to share the floor at some point. Each player is going to get, you know, 20 to 30 to 35 minutes a night to make their impact, right? Like, I get that it is achievement and accomplishment. You want to be a starter in the NBA, but there's so much more than that.
0: Aaron Beard joins the show at 3:05. He covers North Carolina for the Associated Press. We haven't talked about Caleb Wilson a whole lot. Is there a reason he should be involved in this pick at number 2? We'll talk to Aaron Beard coming up at 3:05. Stick around. 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

0: Jake and Ben, 97.5, the KSL Sports Zone. Feels like we're maybe getting a little bit closer to this Aspiration Kawhi Leonard solution. The CEO of Aspiration is going to jail for 14 years.
1: How many?
0: I believe it's 14 years.
1: 14?
0: Let me see if I can find the story. Yeah, sentenced to 14 years for fraud. He stole $250 million. And I think, didn't he steal it from the government? Because he was getting government...
1: Yeah, like
0: grants? Yeah, not grants or whatever, rebates essentially for green energy. And obviously it was fake. I would be curious to see how close this gets. But yeah, Adam Silver is right that you got to wrap this up soon. Like July 1st is when free agency opens. The Clippers can start negotiating with their free agents the day after the regular season or the finals ends, which could be 2 weeks from now.
1: Yeah.
0: Like at the most. So you got to know what they're dealing with. Are you going to, is this guy going to get suspended? Is his contract going to get banned? Like, is he going to get thrown out? Are the Clippers going to have to go entirely back to the drawing board? Are they facing challenges or punishments? I think that's something the NBA has got to get done quickly. They've waited way too long on this.
1: It's a weird line they're going to have to walk because essentially if you void Kawhi Leonard's contract and make him a free agent, you're doing him a benefit.
0: At this point, right? I don't think that would be a problem for Kawhi.
1: No, that's not any sort of punishment at all.
0: He likes being in Los Angeles.
1: Right.
0: But otherwise, like, I don't know why he would be furious about this by any means.
1: And then, so how do you punish the Clippers? I guess maybe Adam Silver can really stay true to his word and take away a draft pick or something.
0: Yeah, take away some draft picks.
1: That would be future down the line. And again, I just, to your point, they've waited way too long to make sort of any sort of decision on a punishment for this because it's just dragged on. I mean, Pablo Torre had this, feels like almost a year ago. I know it's not quite that long, but the beginning of last season, right, is when all that stuff started coming out. So it's just a weird, weird tab on Kawhi Leonard's legacy that's going to be, by the time his career is over with, he's going to have all these what-if stories. And yeah, he was such a good player, but the load management and the circumventing the cap, like, really, what an odd career, man.
0: It's so bizarre, and it is why, you do some of this pre-draft stuff and you think about like Omar Cooper, who was Ace's guy, and how key it was to get him out of the picture as early as possible, and I don't know if that was the Jazz's decision or Ace's decision, I don't know. And like, look, if Walker Kessler's coming up and you hear all these kind of conflicting reports of Tim Bontemps from ESPN says, yeah, we think 25 to 30 million is the right number. And then you hear like reports that, oh, Walker's camp thinks it's way higher. Like, is that Walker's guy who's the Uncle Dennis of the situation? Who's like, get you some money under the table. Like,
1: yeah,
0: there's other ways to get you money. Like, that's what Uncle Dennis did. Uncle Dennis found a way to get Aspiration, it sounds like, allegedly, to get Kawhi all this extra money. Did Kawhi know about that? Did Kawhi not know that's where the money was coming from? Did he not know this was illegal? You do have to be careful with who some of these players find themselves around.
1: I find it difficult to believe that he didn't know what was going
0: on. How would
1: on?
0: You not know? How would right. you not be like, cool, we got a $40 million deal or whatever it was, $20 million deal?
1: Yeah.
0: What do I have to do? Nothing.
1: Nothing at all.
0: Plant a tree? No, that's not for you.
1: No, it's called a no-show job, Kawhi.
0: No, you don't show. It's great.
1: Yeah, it's... And then it makes you wonder, too, yeah, how often does this stuff go on? How many teams have gotten away with this? Maybe to this level where it's one of the names in the NBA. Maybe it hasn't gone quite to that extent. But, yeah, sure, a couple more million here or there. And, some people have kind of drawn the comparisons to the car dealerships with Karl Malone, but that's a little bit of a different thing. But a lot of billionaires, man, you got to be kind of, and, I don't know Ryan Smith.
0: Sure.
1: He seems like a good guy. I don't want to say anything bad about Ryan, but a lot of billionaires get that much money because they kind of find loopholes and ways to make a couple extra bucks.
0: Or act first and solve the problem second. I mean, that is a thing that happens, right? Like, you've got all the power. I'm going to build the building, and then I'm going to go get the permits. You know, what are you going to do? The building's already made.
1: Yeah.
0: It'll get there eventually. Yeah, we'll get the player, and then we'll figure out how to get the money later or how to hide the aspiration money later.
1: Hide, quote, unquote, yeah.
0: Yeah. So, yeah, they didn't do a good job.
1: Do a good job.
0: But we'll see. Ballmer could also face a steep punishment here. Then again, like, how much money do you have to fine Steve Ballmer for it to be worth it? We talked about it with the Jazz. Like, $500,000 for the second overall pick?
1: Right.
0: Jazz would pay $1 million, $5 million,
1: yes,
0: to get the, I mean, $10 million. What would you have to give up? Like, we're talking about the number two overall pick right now being untradeable.
1: Yeah.
0: Like, I've got a clip when I appeared with DJ right now on Instagram of, like, you wouldn't trade it for Giannis, I don't think, right now. It's like, or for J-Dub. It's like, those guys are the best players in the NBA. Those guys are top 15 players in the NBA. A $500,000 fine to get the number two overall pick is a absolute discount.
1: Like, yeah, what did Ryan say in that clip? He said it was like an investment almost with the fines that he's,
0: tax. It's like, okay, so how is Ballmer gonna look at getting Kawhi? Like, $20 million for him is nothing.
1: And then you can't force him to sell the team because then he still gets money from the sale, right? So,
0: well, we'll see. I do hope this wraps up very quickly. I kind of think the NBA is not going to do anything. If you've gotten this far and nothing serious has come out, they're going to be like, just seems like a deal that kind of fell through, and they wanted Kawhi to do stuff, and they were scam artists, and we're not going to blame Kawhi or the Clippers for it. All right, coming up next, Aaron Beard's going to join us. He covers North Carolina for the Associated Press. Christian, thanks for sitting in for the first hour.
1: Dude, it was so much fun. Thanks for letting me.
0: Alex, thanks for producing the first hour.
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0: Jack and Ben, 97.5, the KSL Sports Zone. Very happy Friday to everybody out there. Let's welcome in our next guest. He's actually covering a ton of pertinent sports, especially in the state of Utah right now, despite the fact that he works for the Associated Press and covers sports in North Carolina. It is Aaron Beard. Hey, Aaron, thanks for jumping on.
1: Hey, thanks for having me.
0: So you've covered two of the top prospects that the Jazz are going to be looking very closely at. We'll talk about Cam Boozer as well. But Caleb Wilson is kind of the guy, I will say, that has gotten the least amount of shine for the number two overall pick in Utah. Despite the fact, Aaron, I think if everything comes together, like, he's got a chance, it seems to me, to be just as good as anybody else in this draft.
1: He's an interesting prospect because there's no questioning the athleticism. You know, very, he's an explosive guy. You know, but some of what kind of works for him is not just the, you know, the athleticism or the skill set. There's some intangibles there. He has an incredible motor. Like, for a top tier prospect, he's someone that goes go. You know, it's like he runs the court. He's, you know, there's an intensity. There's an always on about him for a young guy. I think that's one difference from between him versus someone that's just, you know, uber talented and relies totally on their skill set. And the other thing is, you know, he has a personality that sort of gravitates to the spotlight in a good way. He sort of talks about wanting to be a special player, wanting to play in big moments and be on that stage. You know, his second game in, you know, he had a really big game against Kansas, and there was sort of this idea of like, he wanted to show the world who he was as a player, right? He did the same thing in the first matchup against Duke. There's a lot of that in how he's wired and how he approaches these big moments, you know, and I think those are some interesting things because I don't think every, you know, guy is wired that way. You know, there's talent and there's, you know, skill set, but you've got these other elements with him that makes a really interesting piece that if you add those to, you know, the skill set, it really bodes well for his long-term growth.
0: Also, Aaron, I mean, in a lot of drafts, if you were to tell me there's a freshman, and I get he is actually a little bit older for some freshmen to give some Jazz fans some context. I think he's older than Ace Bailey, who was in the draft last year. But he averaged 19.8 points, 9.4 rebounds, 2.7 assists, 1.5 steals, 1.4 blocks. He led all of college basketball in dunks despite missing the games like you talked about. Like, the statistical profile outside of his 26% three-point shooting, which is a major question mark, is really as good as any freshman I remember ever coming out of Carolina.
1: Yeah, and I think that's absolutely fair because there was a lot of times where it felt like every time we were, you know, covering a game, we'd get to the end of the game and Carolina would update notes and be like, okay, he's the, you know, first freshman to do this, you know, or the first freshman since these prominent names in Carolina lore to, you know, keep having 20-point games or whatever. You know, he made it look very common in a sense, like he's so gifted. And like I said, the motor he's always on, it's just, there was an element of him that you kind of watch and it's like, this is a guy that wants to have the big moment, wants to be on that stage. Like I said, if you go back and you watch the first game against Duke, when UNC beat Duke on the Seth Trimble three pointer at the buzzer, he ends
0: best
1: up with
0: game of the college basketball season. No question.
1: Amazing. And he ends up with 23 points in that game. Most of that was in the first half, but he was a one-man show in the first half. Like, Duke had Carolina back on its heels, and Caleb Wilson basically took it on himself, sort of almost like a one-man take on all. And that's what kept Carolina close enough in that game, so when they were hovering around and they were in position to make a run at the end of the game and take over, it was because Caleb Wilson carried them against a really good Duke team. And I think that says a lot about how he's wired.
0: So, among the top four teams, Washington, the Jazz, the Memphis Grizzlies, and Chicago, do you think there's a spot that would fit best for him? We talk about fit in the NBA drafts, and I think it's a little ridiculous. But for the player, it actually can really matter. Who do you think he would fit best on as far as just, like, opportunity going forward, not with their current roster?
1: That's a tough question because there's elements. You're right. The three-point shooting is probably the biggest thing you jump out at. Like, can he develop an outside shot? That's something, you know, he's still a young guy. He's still developing his game. If he hits that, I think I don't really have a great answer for where he fits best, but I think that's sort of the key to unlocking how you fit best, right? If he continues to expand the range and become more consistent, he's the kind of guy that runs the floor and has the length and can really fit in a lot of different lineups. He has a versatility to his game. And I think for him, like, yeah, fit can matter, but I just think that there's a lot of versatility to his skill set that'll probably make him adaptable, assuming he keeps growing his game as he has.
0: because he is probably the rawest still of these top four guys, do you think he needs to be on the court a ton early? Do you think he needs to be brought along slowly? Because you could say that as a raw player, he was still by far the most prolific player on North Carolina last season.
1: Yeah. You know what? I think with any of these guys, the more they play, the better. That's sort of my general, you know, belief when I watch guys. You know, the more they kind of play through their lumps and, you know, learn. And again, like when we talk about him being raw, like we'll be clear for the audience that we're not talking about he's not skilled. Like you can watch some of these, you know, turnaround jump shots and things like that. There is a game there. So I don't want to come off saying like he's raw, like he doesn't have a skill set. It's just refining and honing it a little bit more, right? And I think that's the kind of thing that the more he plays, the better he'll be. And, you know, I almost wonder, like, how is he going to keep up that relentless motor playing all those NBA games? I mean, that I think that's a little bit of a question for anybody, but that's a learning curve. He'll have to learn how to do that. But what he showed at North Carolina was, you know, some star-level stuff. It was, you know, best freshman in a while kind of stuff at North Carolina, which says something.
0: Now, on the flip side, Cam Boozer is maybe the most NBA-ready, one-and-done player I've ever seen in my life. I mean, and that includes Cooper Flagg last year, who was so fabulous at Duke. But Cam Boozer's body is ready day one. His skill set, you can tell he's been playing against an NBA player and his father his entire life and practicing. What did you see from Cam in his first year at Duke? Because he is weirdly controversial for a player who's done nothing but produce enormous numbers, win at the highest level, outperform all the other guys in his class, and still kind of be favored to go number three overall.
1: Yeah, I think the thing that got me originally when I watched Cam play early was just the steadiness of his game. You know, there's a, you know, he's got a strong frame. You know, he can handle physical contact. You know, he's sitting there averaging 22 and 10 as a freshman. He finishes through contact. That, you know, is he an explosive, just, you know, leap over you and dunk over two guys? No. But when you do look at all the things he does and plays through, like I said, physical contact, he rebounds, all that's great. But then you look at, I don't think he gets enough credit for the fact he's shooting, he shot 39% from three. There was an ability, like you could watch him. He is a reliable, or he at Duke, he showed he could be a reliable catch and shoot guy. Or he could pull a defender, you know, a defender out with his ability to shoot outside. And the other part of his game that, again, everybody loves scoring and rebounding, his passing is elite. You know, I mean, he got constantly double teamed. He was really good at finding his teammates passing out of those double teams, you know, finding the right guy, hitting them in stride when, like, where they need to catch it. But he could also initiate offense up top, like a point forward. He could do that. I mean, if you go back and watch the game that Duke played against Florida, you know, reigning national champs, Cameron Indoor Stadium, early season game, the winning basket is Isaiah Evans hitting a three from the wing. But it comes with Cam Boozer initiating offense on an inverted pick and roll to get it out, because he was trusted with his ability to read, react, and then deliver the ball where it needed to go. It's not just, oh, I know I need to pass it. He can also put the ball where it needs to go. I think those are elements of his game that people don't talk as much about as they should.
0: Aaron, we've seen, you know, the car insurance ads from Cam Boozer. We're seeing right now Caleb Wilson's doing NBA Finals kind of analysis work, and he's running around with a microphone at practices and doing some media stuff. It does seem like both of these guys are excellent kids.
1: Yeah, it's helpful when you deal with some people that are comfortable with the attention, you know, and I would say Cam was a little bit reserved in terms of maybe how much he showed you, so to speak, when you would talk to him in interviews. You know, he would answer you almost professionally, you know, but it wasn't like necessarily he was like pulling back the curtain and saying, here's all, you know, everything that's going on in my head. Right. Caleb, on the other hand, there was an element of him that was like, you know, Darren Peterson didn't pass me the ball at the McDonald's game, so I was mad about that, so I wanted to take it out on Kansas. Yeah. You know, kind of a fun competitive zeal, almost like the Michael Jordan idea of like almost coming up with slights to motivate yourself about your opponent. There's an almost like a hint of that with Caleb Wilson. So they were two different personality types in terms of how they projected publicly, in terms of dealing with the media and so forth. But, you know, again, like they were guys that seemed to understand when you go to Duke, when you go to North Carolina, when you play in these parts on Tobacco Road, like, you know, you have to be comfortable with that spotlight. you know, you have to be comfortable with that pressure. Cooper Flagg dealt with it the year before that. Zion Williamson here before that, right? We've seen those guys come through. Not everybody seems as comfortable with it. It did not seem to phase either of them. And Caleb especially, who seemed to just gravitate. I mean, North Carolina basically had a whiteout with the T-shirts in the low, you know, in the arena for a game because Caleb Wilson wanted to do it and said so on social media. And the school basically did so. Like, that's the kind of level of this kid walks in a room and you notice, right? And, again, both guys sort of understood the responsibility and the pressure and the spotlight that comes with playing at programs like Duke and North Carolina.
0: Aaron, how's Michael Malone going to fare? What's kind of the early returns been so far?
1: Well, I think no one questions the ability to coach, you know, basketball. Like, look at, you know, he won a world title with the Nuggets, you know, 3 years ago, right? So the question is always going to be like, okay, how does an NBA guy translate to college? But we, as you well know, like, we are at an age where, you know, it's, you know, what amounts to free agency and roster management is now a thing. It's, you know, it's,

0: Carolina's basketball practices is a guest of Hubert Davis. You know, kind of got to look at him. And he and his wife seem to, really kind of, kind of appreciate being around Chapel Hill as after he left the Nuggets. And he even did an appearance on the official UNC Athletics podcast, kind of this world championship coach, just kind of hanging around Chapel Hill, watching his daughter play volleyball and how they were kind of adapting to like really falling in love with Chapel Hill. And he talked about how, his dad always talked about Dean Smith. There's some elements there where, this is a guy that clearly understands North Carolina basketball as a tradition-rich program, what it means, all that goes into it. In that regard, there's been a lot of things where he's talked about those and sort of openly and honestly, and no one questions the coaching chops, but it seemed like he had a grasp of what he was getting into, down to mentioning Bill Guthridge at his press conference. Dean Smith's longtime assistant who took over when Dean Smith retired, in that gap, and then ultimately Roy Williams later took over after Matt Doherty. But a lot of people don't talk about Bill Guthridge, right? He went to two Final Fours in 3 years with teams that had like Antoine Jamison and Vince Carter. And that's someone that people maybe almost overlook in a sense because he was the, Dean Smith's reliable assistant, the guy who was right there all the time. And then he did it for 3 years. Yeah, he took over for 3 years. And Michael Malone sort of acknowledging that, I thought, was a nod to that tradition and history and understanding of kind of what you're walking into in Chapel Hill.
1: Elsewhere, you're familiar now with the Vegas Golden Knights. We saw them take on the Utah Mammoth locally. Hurricanes tie up that series 1-1 in a ridiculous, crazy final 10 minutes in overtime.
0: Crazy last night.
1: How do you think Carolina feels after what they saw last night?
0: Well, today, last night going into the locker room, there was sort of a they acknowledged, like Logan Stankoven acknowledged, like, there was some desperation. Like, they had to get to their game because they played pretty well in the first period and still found themselves down, gave up two shots and one of them went in the net, Brett Howland. Second period, they did not play particularly well. Rod Brindamore called it kind of a dud, I believe was the words he used. And then for much of the third period, you're watching and Vegas is just sort of leaning on them. And, they're having a hard time getting to their game with the forecheck and the pressure and the speed. But then they got a couple of good shifts. They kind of built on one another. Then Leighton Stankoven wins a battle along the boards and scores behind the net. And suddenly there's life in the building again. And that building gets loud. It's a festive, rowdy environment. And they feed off of it. They generally play well with it. They scored again. Their power play that has struggled badly gets one to go up 3-2. They give up the late lead and go into overtime. And then the power play scores again. And not only the power play, it's Seth Jarvis, who's a top-line forward on a line that hasn't quite really punched through in the postseason. They've won in spite of that. And here he is banging in a one-timer by Carter Hart. But I think those are positives for the Hurricanes. And I think one thing that's worth noting, the Hurricanes haven't lost consecutive games since mid-January. They're 6-0 in overtime in the playoffs. They're 6-0 on the road in the playoffs. There's a lot of things this team does well in turbulence, so to speak. They handle these moments pretty well overall. And part of that is the idea that this is the game we play. And if we play our game, we can play with anybody. And if they'll get to their game, they'll be fine. There's sort of that belief, just get to your game, keep battling, you'll be fine. I think that's what carried them down the stretch last night.
1: Find him on Twitter, Aaron Beard AP. Read him in the Associated Press. Aaron, if the Jazz end up with either Caleb Wilson or Cam Boozer, we'll certainly call you again. Great stuff. Thanks for jumping on.
0: You bet. Thanks for having me.
1: There he is, Aaron Beard, giving us a breakdown on some college basketball, some NBA draft, talking Caleb Wilson, and talking Cam Boozer. Again, I know you get this late in the draft process and you start to build a little bit of skepticism, but in a lot of years, Caleb Wilson would be very much in consideration for the number one overall pick. 2024, he's far and away the number one overall pick. There are some weak drafts where you go back and there's some uncertainty. He's a guy because of his statistical profile. And then you look at his physical tools, which I think are second best in this draft behind only AJ DiBonta. I think we're actually starting to sleep a little bit on how good AJ is. Caleb Wilson is a freak. And had he played in the NCAA tournament, I wouldn't be surprised, especially if North Carolina had a run. He gets some highlight reel dunks. If there would be far more fans looking at his game and thinking, how is that guy not the number two pick, not the number three overall pick? Because the highlights are ridiculous. And then you watch some of his games. I mean, you watch him go up against Duke, the game that Aaron Beard was talking about where Seth Trimble hits the three to win it. He's the best player on the floor. And that's with Cam Boozer. We've talked a lot about

0: or we, a lot of the media has talked a lot about, you know, you heard Jonathan Givony say, I saw Darren Peterson play AJ DeBonson. Every time they played head to head, Darren Peterson was the better player. First of all, I'll tell you, just dismiss that. I mean, Darren Williams outplayed Chris Paul every time they played. Chris Paul's a much better player than Darren Williams was. But when they went head to head, Caleb Wilson was a better player than Cam Boozer in that game. I thought, you know, making huge athletic plays, blocks, steals, getting out in transition, living in the mid-range, hitting impossible turnaround jumpers, knock down a three, make some great plays with the ball in his hands, passing to others, and his team got the win. So I wish we had seen more of Caleb Wilson, and, you know, if you think he's a consolation prize at four or at three, I think that's a wrong way to view him.
1: Yeah, well, was it a broken hand, right? And we haven't seen him since the beginning of February because of that. So it does.
0: I think he broke both hands. I think he broke a thumb on one hand and then broke the other. And, like, I will tell you, I think he broke. I would be surprised if he broke his hand dunking. Like, he is ferocious. Well, as far as these top guys go, like, he might be the most prolific highlight reel player of all the top four in this draft.
1: And his comp. That's the one people are getting crazy with. People are comparing him to Kevin Garnett.
0: I think that's a little
1: nuts. Crazy, yeah. But he's a fascinating player, and it's hard when you see the other three guys play in March, right? And you don't see him again since the beginning of February. February 10th was the last game he played, but you can't sleep on him.
0: I watched him, and I saw a lot of Jermaine O'Neal. So if you're a fan of early 2000s basketball or the Malice in the Palace Pistons and Pacers, I saw a lot of Jermaine O'Neal in his game, and I guess the question for Caleb, but by the way, this is a question for Cam. This is a question probably maybe not as much for Darren, because when you're 6'4.5", there's only so much you can do with your body. I do think it's a little bit of a question for AJ, though I think we can probably project what AJ is going to look like. What happens to your body? And sometimes your body changes based on your skill set. Like, if you go back and watch Derek Favors at Georgia Tech, Jazz fans, he was a lot thinner. He was very bouncy, running up and down. I think a lot of people had more of this like vision of like an Amari Stoudemire type career. And while he ended up with back injuries and some things that plagued him there, his skill set didn't really allow him to justify staying on the thinner side as a power forward. Because he was just kind of big, strong, not super, super skilled, I think the Jazz decided, well, let's bulk him up a little bit. Let's make him a little bit heavier, and he can play a little bit more kind of true 4-5 versus 4 with a little hint of you know, leaning towards a 3 a little bit. The shooting was never there. Caleb Wilson, I'll be very curious about. There's a world where he does the Derek Favors thing, and he ends up being super bulky and heavy because you think you're better off with him just kind of banging in the paint. If he does, though, develop his handle a little bit, like, could be talking more of an Ace Bailey type of body if you want to maybe not thin him out that much. Ace is extraordinarily thin, but, you know, certainly more perimeter oriented. And that's what you always have to judge. It's not just, you know, projecting these guys from a skill perspective. It's how many different options do their bodies have to make it in the NBA? And I think that's a big question to watch out for. Anyways, again, really good stuff from Aaron Beard. Follow him on Twitter at Aaron Beard AP. All right. You hear Jake talk a lot about how much Adele has her hands in the NBA. Making trades happen. Coming up next, we'll let you hear a quote that I think proves that and how it kind of affects the Jazz. We'll talk about that next. Stick around. 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
1: Your Friday afternoon drive begins with emergency traffic in Weber County due to a bad crash northbound I-15 in Riverdale, blocking traffic and causing heavy delays. We're already seeing traffic getting busy and slow on southbound 15 in Murray and Midvale. That's starting around 5300 South. Hey, the Ute Stampede Rodeo and Extreme Bulls is back. 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
4: Chet Holmgren was the number two pick. Western Conference Finals, Chet Holmgren. Not good. Any concern the number two pick in this month's draft might not be good? 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
3: 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I'm Professor Scott Hammond. Sweden is the leading European tech innovator by many measures, but it is also giving up screens in schools. Yes, going back to books. 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Learn more about the human side of enterprise with an MBA from Utah State University. 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I'm Scott Hammond. 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

0: 97.5 The KSL Sports Zone. Happy Friday to everybody out there. Jake Scott will be back with us on Tuesday. Christian Esparza is sitting in for the first segment, or the first hour, I should say, and producing, obviously, the rest of the show. Christian, you found this clip, and I thought it was, you know, very much in line with our show. I have told you that I heard from a very high-ranking person in the NBA that this isn't collusion or corruption, I should say. This is from a team person. That the clutch group, Adele, as Jake likes to call them, led by Rich Paul, his girlfriend or fiance, Adele, and then obviously begun by LeBron tied to LeBron coming into the NBA, essentially placed De'Aaron Fox in San Antonio 2 years before the trade was actually made. They started looking at San Antonio with Victor Wembanyama as an area where they wanted to get one of their other stars, not their highest of high-profile players, but a max player who could go in and compete for a title, be mentioned alongside the face of the future face of the NBA, which was obviously going to be Victor Wembanyama. And here's Rich Paul. Who's he talking to, Christian?
1: Max Kellerman.
0: Max Kellerman kind of pulling back the curtain. I get not exactly, but you start to see how some of these things work, while it may have more to do with the agency necessarily than it has to do with the player.
2: I remember the trade getting ready to take place, and De'Aaron and I were talking about it, and we were talking about different options, where he could go, et cetera, and obviously I had the Spurs kind of teed up. And the thing about the trade for De'Aaron, at first it wasn't De'Aaron.
3: Who was it?
2: It was another guard that I represent, that I was envisioning going there, because De'Aaron wasn't wanting to be traded yet. And this guard...
3: He was the man.
2: Well, but this guard was actually... It was Darius Garland. He was flustered. He was frustrated, and he wanted to get out. And we was having a conversation, and I said to him at the time, you know, you got to get somewhere where I don't want you to take a dip, you know. And the Spurs need... This was before they got the second pick, and they needed a point guard. And I thought, next to Wimby, the shooting and all that. And then things changed, and he was fine. And then so now Mike Brown get fired, and...
3: You represent a lot of guys who play the right way. Like De'Aaron Fox, Garland, they play the right way. So an organization like the Spurs wants a guy like that.
2: Yes, and character matters. And so in De'Aaron's case, when he finally got to the point to where, you know what, it's probably time, and we're having a conversation, one of the things we talked about is, okay, if you get to the Spurs, are you okay being number two? Because obviously you're going to be number two. There's no doubt about that. And he didn't even flinch. Absolutely. Absolutely.
0: So again, like, I do think on one hand there, you hear Rich Paul talking about representing his players. But he says, I quote, I think he says, I have the Spurs teed up, meaning I know they need a guard. They've obviously, I don't know, approached him about needing a guard, or he recognizes they need a guard before they get the number two overall pick and land Dylan Harper. And he starts looking at his players of who he can get to San Antonio to put them in that spot. And it was not De'Aaron Fox first, because De'Aaron hadn't asked for a trade, which that gets a little bizarre to me, where De'Aaron didn't want out. And that's fine. He's not forcing De'Aaron to San Antonio. And if De'Aaron never wanted out of Sacramento, I suspect he's still playing in Sacramento. But to have it lined up where Darius Garland, A, has a preference, which is totally fine. Team players have preferences of where they want to play. But B, the idea that, like, oh, these are just interchangeable parts for me as an agent. I've got to get one of my guys there, whether it's Darius or De'Aaron, whatever. And then maybe if we can't figure it out with Darius, I can coax De'Aaron or see if De'Aaron wants to go to San Antonio. That's really, really does start to get hairy. But I think you get some sense of the strategy of how an agent, especially a super agent like Rich Paul, views the league as, you know, and I don't mean this derogatory, but something to be manipulated, something for him to take control over, which again, I think if that's your agent, that is what you want. You want your agent looking out for you as a player, but I think if you're a team, which all of our listeners are fans of a team, it gets really strange quickly, and why you are probably leery of some agents or agencies.
1: Yeah, I mean, we kind of made a fuss. Not a fuss, but a hubbub, right? When Ace Bailey announced that he was signing with Clutch, because we know this is a thing that Clutch specifically does, and they're not the only agency that does this, right? But obviously, Rich Paul is very out front and center, and he does these interviews, and he talks about it. And you're right, the having the Spurs teed up, and there was another quote, he said, I envisioned putting a player next to Victor Wembanyama. Uh-huh. Like, that's the type of stuff. He sees that San Antonio is getting a generational player. He's saying, how can I tie my agency to him and hitch my agency on that wagon?
0: And I don't know what the future of the NBA looks like. Nobody does. You know, the Jazz don't, Spurs don't, Thunder don't. You know, all these teams would love to be ahead and know which player is going to be the best player in the league. And it looks like Wemby, and with Steph Castle and Dylan Harper, there's probably not going to be a lot of malleability to put players around that team. But you do wonder about having your players. You know, is Rich Paul going to try and push Ace somewhere that he wants them? Especially if Ace ends up becoming an upper echelon superstar. One of the reasons why apparently Ace chose Clutch was they also represented Walt Clayton. He heard good things. And the Jazz also, I guess, the Clutch spoke highly of the Jazz. It's kind of my understanding of some of the reporting that came out. They liked the way that the Jazz have handled some of their clients. But yeah, you do have to start to wonder if, you know, they start to look elsewhere. And it might not just be Ace. It could be any young player that is represented by Clutch. So always something to keep an eye on there. And then you take a step back a little bit, and this only kind of came across my radar, and it, you know, I've not been told this by anyone other than I know for a fact that the Colin Sexton-Yusuf Nurkic trade was a little bizarre in the sense that the Jazz needed to move Colin Sexton. Keontae George had this breakout, and the Jazz needed to find a new place for him. And they kind of went down the entire NBA of like looking for similar contracts and couldn't find one. And there was one that was identical to Colin Sexton's, and it was Yusuf Nurkic. And so the Jazz flipped Nurk and Colin Sexton. The Jazz actually have to put a second-round pick in there to encourage the Charlotte Hornets to make this move. And I thought a lot of people thought it was a little strange of, you know, why is this the grouping? Well, one agency represents both of these guys. And it's Clutch. Like, this is Clutch flipping...
4: Hello.
0: Flipping Nurkic, in a sense, from Charlotte, where he's really unhappy. And Colin Sexton's about to be relegated to bench duty behind Keontae George, kind of finding opportunities for both of their guys to have, you know, success somewhere else. And by the way, I think this really worked out for the Jazz. You know, Nurk was a better player last year than I think Colin Sexton was, though Colin honestly may have had the second or third best year of his career last season. He was not a nightmare and was okay for the Hornets and then got traded to the Bulls. And I think, unfortunately for Colin, it's going to start kind of the rest of his career out as just being a journeyman. I think he's going to bounce around, and that's fine. You know, Dennis Schroeder's made a very good career doing that. Can be useful still. I think that's what's ahead for Colin. I don't think anyone's picking him up to build around him. He's probably signing 1 and 2 year deals for piece of the mid-level exception and just trying to stay in the league as long as he can. But it did certainly, you know, raise my antenna a little bit that those two guys are clutch guys that got flipped for each other in one of the weirder moves we've seen, just as far as A, you don't see a lot of one-for-one player trades in the NBA, especially on two teams that had just had top five picks in the draft that weren't really going anywhere. It did feel a little bit like once I saw they were both clutch agents, I wonder what role they played in it. At least that became a question for me.
1: It's a little bit like the Little League dad who's like, I want my son to have playing time, right? And he's like, oh, he's telling the coach, I want my son to have playing time. And then, you know, pestering the coach. That's almost the agent's job, you know, because they do ultimately represent the player. And they have the player's best interest because, yes, they get a percentage of the player's contract. So they want that player to make as much money as possible. So it is good, to an extent, to have these guys in your corner and push for things like that. Because I would agree, Yusuf Nurkic... seemed he played better in Utah than anybody was expecting because he was not good in Charlotte.
0: No, he
1: but
0: was not.
1: Now, I mean, yeah, there's a section of Jazz fans, including you as a writer, who think that Yusuf Nurkic should be back because he found a role with this Jazz team. So it is interesting how a change of scenery, a mutual change of scenery between two clutch guys can kind of have an effect like that.
0: You could hit yourself with a... Can you do that as the producer?
4: Like that?
0: Thank you. I'm curious to see how that plays out, obviously, with Nurk. Nurk was good, you know. Now, rightfully so, Clutch wants him to go and make as much money as possible. It's better for Clutch. Probably better for Nurk to just go out and get the highest bidder. I don't know if there's going to be bidders. There's just not a lot of money around the NBA, and there's going to be a few centers out there. We know Walker's going to get paid, and the Jazz are going to have to address a couple of other issues. They need a ball handler coming off the bench. I'll be curious what Nurk's future looks like. I also feel not bad, making $40 million or whatever, but Darius Garland in this situation, be looking at his other, a fellow Clutch client in De'Aaron Fox. Now, look, I think De'Aaron Fox is getting traded this summer, at least getting shopped. He might be too difficult to trade because he's going to be making $58 million. But in all likelihood, that should have been Darius Garland. Darius Garland should have been sitting on a $280 million extension or whatever the number was, $230 million extension for the next 4 years on a championship contender playing next to Victor Wembanyama, still playing in the finals right now. And Darius Garland is just like not withering away with the Clippers, but Clippers are worried.
1: He's an afterthought at this point.
0: Are you going to have your superstar in Kawhi Leonard, who's already aging, still on the roster? Are you going to be losing draft picks on this team? Should I have just toughed it out and tried to stick in Cleveland? Cleveland just made the conference finals at the very least. The Clippers did not look particularly good late in the season after a very good run and got ousted very quickly. It was the play-in tournament. So, I don't know. Curious how Darius Garland feels about all this and having his agent talk about, well, we were trying to get him there and last minute we just decided we'll go with De'Aaron Fox.
1: Yeah, that was a very public trade request. A couple, I think it was two summers ago, and it was right when Donovan Mitchell, I think, extended with Cleveland, and it was clear that he didn't want to be there. Then he stuck around for, I guess, a season and a half longer. But yeah, if he would have ended up in San Antonio, there's probably not as much pressure on him, because although he maybe does get some sort of an extension, it wouldn't have been what De'Aaron Fox got.
0: I don't think so.
1: And who knows, but it's just weird, man. The NBA, it's a business and a lot of fingers all over.
0: Yeah. In some sense, it's nice to hear Rich Paul actually talk this way, because you start to hear kind of the truth of it. This is really how these things work. On the same side, it's just a little icky. You know, it's just a little bit not dirtier than you think, but a little less kind of random. Certainly, there's a lot more politicking going on behind the scenes. Anyways, a really interesting clip there. All right, stick around. More Jake and Ben coming up next, 97.5, the KSL Sports Zone.
5: For Jazz fans, it's been a rough few years. 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

0: Jake and Van, 97.5, the KSL Sports Zone. Yes, today is my birthday. The big 4-0. Old, over the hill. Thank you for thank you for the celebration.
1: I wasn't made aware until after I was done sitting next to you. Otherwise, we would have had fun with it earlier. But happy birthday.
0: Thank you very much. Yes, today is my 40th birthday. So it's all downhill from here. Speaking of all downhill from here, college athletics, Lance Holzklaw, Utah defensive end, was at the Senate hearings talking about this bill with Senator Cantwell and Senator Cruz, and he was kind of focused specifically on the role of agents. I thought this was interesting to play now. We've kind of been talking about it all week, but after what we were just talking about with Clutch Sports and the role that Adele and Rich Paul play for NBA players, at the very least, it's regulated. And because there are so few NBA players and so few guys that actually make huge, huge money, they all make a ton of money, but like we're talking about the elite of the elite, players do have leverage, far more leverage than college players have. And when you're a college player, you don't have a lot of leverage and you're younger. Some of these guys are 17 leaving high school, but 18, 19, 20, just trying to get a scholarship, keep their head above water, whatever money they can get. Agents play an outsized role. And I think that's something we probably overlook a little bit in our discussions of, oh, I hate the idea of expansion or super leagues or whatever. That, again, the players here can end up, in some sense, being victims of the transfer portal, et cetera. Here's, I think, a very interesting quote from Lance Holzklaw talking about the role of agents.
2: I do agree to parts of what Mr. Saban is over there saying. He is definitely speaking truth onto what happens in the lives of our student athletes when they have to deal with agents. Agents do encourage a lot of decisions for student athletes that they have signed to their agency. And again, agents do get paid through what college athletes get paid. So them trying to influence the decisions of student athletes will influence their pay. Again, I think this goes back to the education piece of educating a lot of student athletes on the fact that your agent works for you and that you don't work for your agent. Your agent is supposed to be helping you. And again, those ridiculous amounts of money that's being taken from a lot of these student athletes is a disservice to the game, you know? And, I've had great experiences when it comes to me and an agent. I've also seen the bad side of other teammates that I've had to deal with bad agents and have said, this agent hasn't done anything for me. They're taking too much money. They're this, they're that. And there's definitely an issue with anybody just being able to be an agent without those type of regulations. Okay. I agree that there should.
0: I believe agent fees in the NBA are capped at 4%. I know some people think agent, they think 10%. That's for other types of agents, talent agents, etc. You will hear 10%. I know in the music industry, it's been insane before. NBA, it's capped at 4%, I believe. Now, endorsements off the floor, you know, non-NBA actual contracts or salaries, I think is a little bit higher. They can go up as high as you want, I guess. But the actual NBA doesn't let your agent take more than 4%. There's no regulation in college. You know, again, as we've looked for having a governing body that helps decide some of these rules, what agents can do, whether they actually have to be registered as anything. You know, in the NBA, again, we talked about Omar Cooper with Ace Bailey. He was not an agent. He was a manager. And that's a totally different thing. You can pay a manager, I guess, as much as you want. But he actually, I don't believe, can even negotiate a contract. You have to be in the, like, NBA player agency.
1: You have to be certified.
0: You have to be certified. You can't just be some random dude. Now, players can represent themselves. They can. But you can't just be some random guy. You can't be, you know, Uncle Dennis. You can't be just somebody's father or mother. You do have to get certified. And I don't think that's impossible to do because we've seen it happen. But it can't just be Joe Schmo. I think a lot of these deals in college are Joe Schmo. You know, it's random hanger-on who's trying to get this player involved and taking advantage of kids, taking advantage of families, just trying to work in and get as much money as they can without any real sense of whether or not it's good for the player. You know, you go out and you have somebody representing the kid and saying, yeah, he'll enter the transfer portal for X amount of dollars. And some coach comes around and for that afternoon says, yeah, we think we have $25,000 for him, $10,000 for him, $100,000 for him. They wait a few days. The player enters the transfer portal. And that deal is dried up, but there's nobody there to answer for it because this guy was just trying to get a quick buck, or this lady was just trying to get a quick buck, and now the player's lost his spot on a team because he's entered the transfer portal and he's been replaced. And there are victims here. And I do think we have to make sure that we are looking out for these students and these kids, because these are still young people who are trying to make the best decisions. But, you know, I would have made bad decisions as an 18-year-old. A lot of our listeners would have made bad decisions as an 18-year-old if you're trying to chase just a little bit of money. Heck, I've talked about living in Orlando. My wife and I moved across the country because I think she got a $2,000 moving fee from Disney to do it. It's like, in retrospect, $2,000 is not a lot of money, but we were willing to pack everything up and move across the country in 2009 to do it. You know, what would you do for someone telling you there's $10,000, $25,000, $50,000, $100,000? You would make bad decisions for yourself if you thought, you know, oh, well, this is easy money. This is going to be great for me.
1: There's no regulation, and I think that's where it needs to start, is somehow finding a way to, even as you're comparing to the NBA, put a cap on what agents can do and how much they can make.
0: Get certified.
1: There's a lot of bad information out there, and these kids are suffering because of it.
0: Coming up next, we are going to let you hear. Mitch Harper was down at the spring meetings covering Big 12 football. Our BYU insider got to catch up with Brian Santiago, the athletic director at BYU. We'll let you hear some of that interview coming up next. Stick around. Jake and Ben, 97.5, the KSL Sports Zone.
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11: Rumors spreading around in that Texas town about the Shaq outside the game. You know what I'm talking about. 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
0: Jake and Ben, 97.5, the KSL Sports Zone. Happy Friday. Last week, our BYU insider, Mitch Harper, was able to catch up with Brian Santiago. He was down at Big 12 football or Big 12 conference spring meetings, I should say. But did talk to Brian Santiago about all things BYU, including some important stuff about the stadium, at Lavelle Edwards Stadium, and how they're going to upgrade it, plus jersey patches, which are quickly coming to college athletics. Here's Mitch's conversation with Brian Santiago. I thought this was really good.
12: College sports needs sustainability moving forward. And there has to be some semblance of structure and consistency across the platform to make sure that there's a sustainable model. And so certainly Congress's influence, all the bills that are out there, is all an effort to try to find this structure and a model that works and that's sustainable into the future.
13: Do you, and one of the things that's with, you know, the future that's been tossed out there is maybe an employee-based model. Is that something that, I mean, do the schools worry about that? And is there concern from that from like a BYU side of things?
12: Yeah, it's a fair question. And, you know, a lot of it is, like I said, the broad-based thought is just what is a sustainable model that works across all schools, that doesn't single out any individual school that either is opting in or opting out. But yeah, the idea of, you know, something passing where student athletes become employees brings with it a lot of challenges, and certainly is something that is going to continue to be vetted, and we're all kind of waiting to see how it plays out. There are a lot of ideas floating out there about a model and how the student athletes fit into that model. And from a BYU standpoint, just kind of wait, see where the water's calm, how it ends up playing out, what the model's going to be, and then we'll make sure that we adjust and protect the integrity of BYU.
13: How has the model of rev share been in year one? How would you describe the experience of having a cap, allocating certain funds to one sport and the other? what's been the strengths of that and the challenges too?
12: Yeah, I think it's been a huge adjustment, right? I always say if you go back 3, 4 years, 5 years and say, hey, in college sports, 3, 4, 5 years into the future, there's going to be a $20.5 million cap of rev share that's shared with the student athletes. That would have raised a lot of eyebrows 5 years ago, but here we are. I think everybody's doing their best to manage it the best way they can. We're certainly in a space at BYU where we have two marquee programs, football and basketball, that where the majority of the rev share goes to. I think that's a model across all schools. First, have to look at football because it's the king. And it brings in the lion's share of your revenues. And so there's a reason it's called revenue share. So your revenue is going to go to football and then to men's basketball after that. I think there's some good to it. You certainly want to make sure your student athletes feel valued. And I think we're doing a good job of that. But also there's some complications when you start adding NIL on top of the rev share and third party and all the different nuances of rev share / NIL. I think it's a challenge across all schools, especially in the P4, as we try to navigate that and do it in a way where it actually brings some structure. And right now there's a lot of confusion about how NIL is distributed, and obviously a large topic of conversation here at the meetings. But, you know, it is the world we live in. And so everybody's trying to navigate it the best they can under the new rules. And certainly at BYU, we're focused on making sure that we're protecting the integrity of the university, making sure that we're staying within the confines of the Big 12. And we'll see how this whole landscape plays out. I think you leave the room today saying there's still a lot up in the air that needs to be resolved, and we're all waiting to see how it's going to be resolved and how we can come through it in a position of strength. That's what we're trying to do, is make sure that we position ourselves the best way we can under the current structure. We'll adjust as that structure shifts or doesn't shift, and hopefully stay in a position of strength.
13: The Big 12 has lined up a private capital deal. I know you've said in the past about how BYU will not get involved with private equity. I would assume then that BYU is not going to be dealing with that private capital deal then.
12: It's a good question. The Big 12 did do a private equity deal with Redbird. There's two components to it. One of them is to have Redbird help enhance the brand, the Big 12 brand, with its corporate partners and those possibilities. And then the other part is the private equity piece, which is an opt-in for each of the schools. Certainly it doesn't fit with our principles, and we don't opt into that. We are super grateful to have guidance from an executive committee and a board that we operate in a balanced budget situation, and it's not something that we would participate in. We're super grateful for the support of the university, and I say support just the direction from our president about having the correct financial principles to operate under and our budgeting system. We have coaches that are bought in to make sure that we have a balanced structure at BYU, and we are super fortunate to not be in a debt situation where we take on debt to try to manage. That's a strength for BYU. It's something we're super grateful for, to have guiding principles of living within your means, of staying in a good, safe space financially. And certainly we have to try to be in the game, but we try to do that through our normal channels. And super grateful for the support of our donors and Cougar Nation as a whole. Our corporate sponsors are a huge support, and we're so blessed to have Kalani and Kevin Young leading our two revenue sports in a way where the stadium, Lavelle Edwards Stadium, is full and our Marriott Center are full. We're super, super fortunate. We need to continue that positive momentum so that we can stay viable financially. Certainly there's an increase in costs and revenues that are needed to compete in the Big 12, but we also have to stay true to who we are at BYU, and that's the reason we don't you know, launch into private equity. But we do need to continue to be creative and make sure that our revenue streams are sustainable. And we got to make sure that we're tightening our belt and keeping our expenses in check.
13: Does BYU, just to follow up on that, do you get to benefit from the one piece of that deal of the sponsorships, or because I think of the Venmo deal that where there was branding of that inside the stadium. Do you get to benefit from that, at least from the branding side of with the league?
12: Yeah, the Big 12, Brett Yormark's doing a great job to look at every viable option to enhance the brand of the Big 12. And the corporate sponsor side of this landscape is super important to the conference. Trying to stay viable financially. And so as the Big 12 continues to partner with some of the most powerful brands out there, you mentioned Venmo, there are a couple of others that the Big 12 has partnered with that does enhance the financial stability of the conference and the schools. But that is totally separate than the private equity. That's certainly an area that we're not going to venture into, and principally we're not aligned with private equity or taking on debt to try to further our purposes.
13: Athletic departments are getting creative to find new revenue streams. One of those areas that could be explored now is sponsorships on a uniform. Could we see that this fall for football and men's basketball, where we see, you know, one of the, you know, great maybe tech corridor companies or whatever it may be. There's so many different companies in Utah, but could we see that this fall?
12: Yeah, we're pursuing those avenues because it's additional opportunity to stay viable with our revenue streams. And there's certainly a lot of exposure comes from our football jerseys, our basketball jerseys, and our Olympic sports even. There's a lot of interest from a lot of different corporate sponsors in those jersey patches from the standpoint of exposure and partnering with the best companies in the world. We're very fortunate at BYU to have some of the most powerful companies in the world that are interested in furthering the mission of BYU as a whole, not just the financial model. They're, the reason people invest in BYU athletics is because they're very, very invested in the lives of the student athletes and the overall mission of the university, of the institution. That's a powerful combination. That is Cougar Nation. We're just super blessed to have a fan base that is so invested in the overall success and mission of the school and the light that it brings to our sponsoring institution, the Church of Jesus Christ of Latter-day Saints. That's what gets us excited, is there's a bigger mission involved here. This is bigger than sport for us at BYU. And we're super grateful for the generosity of our sponsors and donors that are investing in BYU athletics because they want to further the mission of the institution. That's powerful. Mm.
13: Is NIL still much of a thing? Because 5 years ago, when you bring up that conversation, like, you know, 5 years ago, we thought, you know, it's going to be, oh, guy's going to, or girl is going to align with a local business and they're going to maybe create a camp. Now it's schools paying directly. Is NIL still much of a thing, or is it just solely the schools paying the athlete pretty much?
12: Mitch, NIL is definitely a thing, because when it really comes down to it, the name, image, and likeness of these individuals has value. Has value to companies, and companies are interested in investing in these individuals. And so NIL is definitely a thing. Our corporate sponsors have been a huge help as we've navigated the rev share side of things, and our donors are a huge help. But the NIL space is something that companies have to be willing to invest in these student athletes, and we're fortunate at BYU that a lot of our sponsors do partner with our athletes, and there are a lot of companies that want to partner directly with the student athletes and third-party NIL deals, which is their prerogative, and then we align with the current structure of putting all the deals through NIL Go, making sure there's a match between their market value and what their deals are. So it's a thing.
13: Yeah.
12: NIL is a thing, and it's a very tricky thing. And it's a space that we're all trying to navigate carefully, because it can be very tricky, and you want to make sure that that we stay aligned.
13: Has NIL Go, you brought that up, has it been smooth for BYU? Like, has there been athletes that have had deals that get denied in the process?
12: I think it's been smooth. I mean, we have a good team put together that's submitting those deals through NIL go, and like every school, we've had most of the deals go through smoothly, but we also have a team put together that's doing a good job making sure that the values match up. And we have deals that have been denied for little nuances. And so, like everyone, there's NIL go right now is a system that's being taxed significantly between all the Power Four conferences. There are literally hundreds of millions of dollars of deals in NIL go looking for clearances. And so it's going to be, there's going to be some trickiness to it as everybody's trying to navigate it, and NIL go is trying to process that many deals.
13: You processed a big deal with football scheduling, getting the Notre Dame Fighting Irish. And I thought back to when you got hired at BYU, you made it pretty clear, like, you want to take this thing to higher levels and do some great things at BYU. You've got, you know, so much history with this program, the school, growing up, you know, following BYU sports. When the opportunity posed itself to get Notre Dame, did you just, like, jump at that and, like, said, let's go, as you've often said? Like, was that just, let's jump right in and go get that thing?
12: Great, great opportunity. You're talking about two of the storied programs in college football with faith-based missions at both schools. It was a huge opportunity, Mitch. And what I'm excited about is continuing the momentum that we've all built together, the coaches, Tom's leadership. We all together have built some incredible momentum, Cougar Nation as a whole, the university. There's this incredible momentum that's been built in BYU athletics. We're competing in the Big 12, one of the premier conferences in all of college sports. We've been able to create excellence. I mean, what Kalani's done with the football program, elevating it, knocking on the door of the CFP 2 years in a row with really no expectations. Coach Young comes in and is able to elevate the basketball program. We wanted to continue to elevate

0: Notre Dame come to Provo as the start of a two-game football series, yeah, you jump at the chance. And super grateful to Pete Bavacqua, the AD at Notre Dame. We've had some really good conversations about the bigger missions of our schools and why it's so important for us to compete against each other and play. And we've both said this is the start of something great moving into the future in multiple sports. And that's what gets me excited, is this just isn't hopefully a one series deal. We're hoping that down the road this continues to be a great tradition, that we can continue to play Notre Dame in multiple sports. But Pete was incredible to work with on it, and Kalani and I have both been collaborating, talking through the scenarios, and that if it presented itself, that we would jump at the chance. And we're super grateful that the opportunity came. And when it did, we were able to put a series together in 26 and 27. And super grateful to the Big 12 and the ACC, because we needed their help with the scheduling matrices that are super complicated in college sports. So it all came together, and what it does enhances our brand. And I think it'll be one of the most viewed football games of this entire football season coming up.
1: When you think long term, possibly with Notre Dame, could moving up the football schedule to week zero potentially, I know there's still a vote that's needed on that, but could that create some openings to maybe reshuffle future non-conference schedules to allow for an opportunity for Notre Dame to get in the mix for more games in the future on BYU schedules?
0: Yeah, I think if this new scheduling model goes through with the week zero becoming week one,
1: yep,
0: and the 14-week schedule, that's what's going to be voted on. I think you'll see some shuffling. I think you'll see some shuffling within conferences. I think everybody's going to take a close look what best enhances the brand of each conference. What scheduling model? And is that more conference games? Is that higher profile non-conference games? Whatever it is, we've got to enhance the visibility of the conference and the ratings of the games we play, so that we can continue to enhance the brand of the Big 12. I think that's going to drive a lot of the TV negotiations in 2030, and we want to put ourselves in a position of strength as a conference. So I think as the scheduling model comes on board, I think you probably will see some shifting.
1: With basketball scheduling, how involved are you with that? Because KY is pretty transparent, like he's still learning college basketball. He's getting more familiar with it now, but do you help Chris Burgess when it comes to scheduling? Because we've seen some reported games of Ohio State, Northwestern coming to the Delta Center. Do you help kind of broker those type of games for a neutral setting?
0: Yeah, for sure. I think it's a challenge in college football and basketball to make sure you have a balanced schedule that gives you the best opportunity in your non-conference opponents for seeding on the basketball side and football to get into the CFP. There's been a lot of conversation about strength of schedule the last couple of years, and how that's played into who gets in and who doesn't get in the CFP. And we've done a good job at BYU, between Kalani, Tom, myself on the football side, of making sure that our football schedules, certainly you got to give a tip of the cap to Tom through all those years of independence of putting together some pretty incredible football schedules. But you have to have that non-conference strength. And on the basketball side, Chris has done a really good job working with KY to make sure that we have a good balance. Certainly with the roster that we had last year, you want to give every opportunity to that team to play against the very best in the country, which we did. And we traveled around the country and played a number of neutral site games. And just trying to find the right balance in that schedule to give us the best potential seeding in the NCAA tournament, and also elevate the overall strength of the Big 12. So scheduling is a big deal. Chris is the primary lead on it, but I also help, because a lot of scheduling is about relationships with other ADs, other coaches, where we can make phone calls and set up games. That's how a lot of these games came on board last year for basketball, how it came on board with football this year. There were late relationships behind the scenes that connected us together with the AD in the Notre Dame case, and we had a really good kind of relationship kickoff, and look what's happened. So that's the same thing that happens in basketball. You got to have relationships with a lot of these schools, promoters that are putting on the

0: these games so that we can get the strength of schedule elevated.
1: Kalani, back in December in that press conference you guys had with his extension, he hinted at focusing on the stadium for maybe renovations or focusing on the game day environment. We've seen some cranes and some work being done at Lavelle Edwards Stadium. Is there anything you can share on what is taking place in that northwest corner and the east sideline right now at the stadium?
0: The bottom line is you want to make sure that you're continuing to enhance the venues that we play in. Lavelle Edwards Stadium is one of the great venues in all of college sports. The backdrop is unbelievable. Every team that comes in, you see their players, even their coaches, and then up in the box, you see their media, you see their administration looking out almost in awe. Like, this is just incredible. It also is a building that needs upkeep. It's been around for a long time, and so there are a lot of spaces in Lavelle Edwards Stadium that we are renovating just to try to make sure that we keep the longevity of the facility. There are two or three areas right now that we are upgrading. We've got a really nice recruit space that we're upgrading so that our coaches have access, on game days where we host recruits, that they have access to be able to communicate with them near our locker room. And we have some other spaces, some VIP hospitality spaces that we're upgrading in the stadium so that we can continue to have spaces that provide opportunity to enhance our revenue streams so that the experience of our fans when they come to the stadium continues to be top-notch. We've got a fan experience team led by David Almodova that is second to none. We hear it from Cougar Nation. We hear it from our opponents. When you come into Lavelle Edwards Stadium for a football game, you usually leave saying that's one of the great experiences in all of college football. And when you come to the Marriott Center, you generally leave saying that's one of the great experiences in all of college basketball. We're super, super grateful for the effort of our team, our two teams being excellent and relevant where people want to come watch, but our fan experience team is second to none. And we want our venues to be a place that people want to come, where when they come, they have a great experience. And so we're enhancing some of the hospitality areas and doing some construction. One thing that does need to be said is, as you know, in the world of social media, somebody sent to me one day that I had announced that we're doing a $2.4 billion renovation on Lavelle Edwards Stadium. It came with my face. It came with, on wow. Facebook, it had all of these, diagrams of what it was going to look like. It had all these concepts. And so I started having people say, hey, tell us about this stadium renovation. And I said, well, as much as we'd like to think something like this happening is, that actually is not real. That was a false social media post. But in light of that, we are mindful, taking direction from the university and from President Reese about making sure that we're making decisions in our venues that are going to help sustain the longevity of our venues and make sure that they're venues that people want to be in and that they're comfortable being in.
1: With the Brent Soresby situation, I'm curious, is that even a conversation the athletic department has with these young athletes of, they got money now in their pockets, and I mean, gambling options are still out there with their phone, even in Utah. Is that much of a topic for BYU athletes?
0: Mitch, it's a very good question. And yes, the answer is yes, and it needs to be. Again, another area where we're taught correct principles. We're taught correct principles at BYU. Gambling is not something that's part of our culture. It's not part of who we are as a faith. We get great guiding principles from the church. We always have. Unfortunately, we live in a day and age where it's readily accessible to our student athletes and to students. And yeah, we are very mindful of it. We're doing a lot of education, proactive education on the dangers of getting involved in gambling. They're seeing live, real life examples of student athletes and coaches that have been in a lot of trouble for gambling and lost their careers. So yeah, there's a lot of education taking place, and we need to be super mindful, be out ahead of it. But fortunately, We're at a university that gives us great guiding principles and a church that gives us great guiding principles, and we teach those to our student athletes, educate them, and try to help them understand what the dangers are of getting involved in gambling. It's very concerning, both from the standpoint of seeing individuals that have gotten themselves in some serious trouble, and we just try to keep our student athletes above it and always taking the high road and making sure they're making good choices and good decisions and staying clear of things that could harm them and harm their careers. Just again, super grateful to be at BYU and be at a place where it resonates with our student athletes of the dangers of getting involved in gambling, and certainly now that it's at their fingertips.
2: There he is, Brian Santiago with Mitch Harper, our BYU insider. Really good stuff from both of them. It's, as I've said, a tough interview to do one-on-one. And Mitch is obviously as well-versed in BYU athletics as anybody. What jumps out to me, obviously we'll see the jersey patches. It's just, you know, I was never that worried about jersey patches in the NBA, and they've been fine, and they're mostly nothing. You know, they might be a little ugly at times. I thought the Loves logo on the Oklahoma City Thunder jersey was the most kind of like distracting. And even then, it did exactly what it was supposed to, that I know Loves was on the Oklahoma City Thunder jersey. So in a sense, it worked better than any. Obviously, the Five for the Fight campaign was very cool for the Jazz. But that's fine. Neither here nor there. I don't think that jerseys are all that sacred, to be honest with you. But, you know, to go further into it, Brian Santiago did kind of address directly when talking about the Redbird private equity deal that the Big 12 has struck. And I don't think he's not talking about BYU or about Utah clearly, which is, he says BYU is not going to overextend itself. It's not going to borrow money it doesn't have. It's not going to spend beyond its limits. Now, BYU is operating from a totally different, you know, funding situation than BYU or than Utah is. So I understand a little bit of why Utah's decision makers feel like they need to spend more money and get this money the way they are through Ocho Capital. But it doesn't seem like anyone is running from the fact, even fellow athletic directors, that they're doing this to kind of live beyond their means, borrow money to pay bills, and that's a dangerous way to live. So really good stuff. If you missed that interview, you'll be able to find it at kslsports.com. Really good stuff from Mitch Harper at the spring meetings for the Big 12. You'll also be able to see that on YouTube. If you want to find any of our interviews there, you can always find it on our KSL Sports YouTube page. All right, stick around. Before the end of the show, we'll let you hear some more answers from Austin Ainge. We talked to him yesterday. I thought he had a lot of good stuff on the draft. We'll recap some of those and respond to him. Stick around. Jake and Ben, 97.5, the KSL Sports Zone.
3: And now, a look at traffic from the KSL Traffic Center.
4: It's a crash with injuries involving 8 vehicles that has closed northbound I-15 after Riverdale Road, causing significant delays back into Layton. Northbound Highway 89 is not a good option if you're trying to avoid the I-15, since it's seeing stop-and-go delays from Layton to I-84. And a crash on southbound 15 in Draper near 123rd South is blocking the left lanes, backing traffic into the Midvale area. Hey, at UTA, it's never just a ride from point A to point B. We move independence, we move purpose, we move memories, we move what matters. 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That's rideuta.com. With your KSL traffic update, I'm Christian Esparza here on 97.5, the KSL Sports Zone.
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0: Jake and Ben, 97.5, the KSL Sports Zone, Friday. Hey, coming up on Wednesday, you can win with Win Tickets Wednesday. Coming up next week, you can see the legendary Rod Stewart. Oh, yeah. You a Rod Stewart guy, Christian?
1: No.
0: What?
1: I don't know if I know Rod Stewart.
0: Oh, you know Rod Stewart. If you want my body and you think I'm sexy, Rod Stewart, the main man. We're giving away Rod Stewart tickets. Utah First Credit Union Amphitheater on Tuesday, June 19th. 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Coming up next Wednesday for your chance to win. We should just do an all Rod Stewart week. Don't even tell Jake why we're doing all Rod Stewart when he comes back on Tuesday. Yeah, Rod. Bad dude. Like that Rod Stewart.
1: I like his jackets.
0: Oh, yeah. Rod's insane. Crazy haircut. You know, he looks, Rod's the best. Those are good tickets. That's very cool. All right. Hey, we got game two of the NBA Finals. We've been very busy today. Again, big thanks to Mitch Harper having that interview with Brian Santiago and letting us play that in the last segment. But game two tonight. Christian, I saw Bill Simmons talking about this, so I'm not trying to just rip off his take, but I think he's right. If the Knicks win, this has got to be one of the most improbable champions in a very long time, it feels like to me. Like, this is the Knicks. While I picked them before the season started to make the finals, I did not think they had a chance to actually win the finals. But if you look at the recent run of NBA Finals champions, this one would be pretty out of nowhere. Now, look, this has happened where we've obviously got eight different teams in eight different years, but I think you can kind of understand the pathway for all of them. Thunder made sense. Celtics had been to the finals before. Nuggets had the best player in the NBA. Golden State Warriors were the Golden State Warriors. Milwaukee, maybe surprising, but that was that really fluky, weird post-COVID year. Not the COVID year, but the post-COVID year.
1: And even then, they had Giannis.
0: They had Giannis, and they had Drew Holiday. Like, they had made championship trades. They had done moves, made moves to come out and win the title. The Lakers had LeBron. Toronto traded for Kawhi Leonard to win a title at a point when we kind of thought, is Kawhi the second best player in the world right now? And then before that, you just get back to the Warriors and the Cavaliers. It's like, this team would seemingly be not out of nowhere, but the furthest back in the group to make it. You agree? You disagree?
1: I'd almost agree that the Spurs are more improbable. And I get that Victor Wembanyama is the, you know, the next best thing in the NBA, the next face of the franchise. But they were not supposed to be here yet. They were not supposed to get past the Thunder. And they did it in seven games. The Thunder were supposed to go back-to-back this year. So I get the thing with the Knicks. But if you would have asked anybody who was coming out of the East this year, I would say probably 3 or 4 out of 10 people would be picking the Knicks.
0: I think you're right.
1: Or maybe, you know, the Cavaliers or Detroit, right? Those three teams. But I definitely say the Knicks were the favorite to come out of the East. The Spurs are not supposed to be here. I would definitely argue that they are more improbable.
0: I think that's a very good point. We do just underrate the fact that the pathway of getting there is such a significant, has such a significant impact on who actually has a chance to win. If you have no pathway to get to the finals, you can't win the finals. You know, your odds of getting there, if it's just so difficult to get out of your conference, is difficult. Based purely on the fact that the East was wide open this year, that the Knicks are clearly very talented, that they didn't need to go do anything crazy in the offseason to build out this roster, that they have a Brunson, they have Cat, they've got all these wings that are super talented. That alone, having the ability to get out of the East, does probably increase their likelihood over the Spurs. I'd be curious to go back and look before the season started at what some of the odds were on who was going to win a title. But, you know, I don't think anyone thought Wemby was never going to win a title. The reason everyone wanted to win the 2023 draft was because Wemby by himself basically guarantees that your franchise, as long as he stays healthy, will get a championship. He's that type of player. We do not see those guys very often. When they come along, you do everything you can to make sure they land with your organization. We knew LeBron was going to title. We're going to win a title. You knew even Hakeem going way back was going to win a title. You knew Shaq was going to win a title. And all of those guys delivered. And now Wemby, you knew, was going to win a title. And it seems like before too long, whether it's this year or not, he was going to win a title. But you're right. This is probably, as far ahead of schedule as I remember a team in a long time. Now, bizarrely, OKC was probably a little bit ahead of schedule, though, after, you know, what we saw them do against the Mavericks 2 years ago, where they lost, but you realize they were probably just a few rebounds short from being able to be taken very seriously, and then had an absolutely dominant regular season, that the championship was coming for them also. Shea was already in MVP conversations. If the Spurs were to get there this year, this would be as early in a team's run as I certainly remember.
1: Yeah, because there's always the cliche of, you know, you have to live through the playoffs first, right? You need to prove yourself and get that experience. And you're right, we did see that in, from the Thunder. I'm looking at a list right now. It's hard to find futures odds from the past. Uh-huh. But this list I'm looking at had the Thunder as the favorites, the Rockets as the second highest odds coming into this season.
0: Yeah, people were really high on Houston.
1: The Cavs and Knicks were tied at 3 and 4. And then San Antonio was down below Boston and Milwaukee.
0: Okay.
1: They're at like 12 or 13.
0: Again, I do think that favors just the idea that somebody has to come out of the East. And if you come out of the East, you're not 50-50, but there's injuries at play. There's all these different situational occurrences that could set you up to be a champion. So in a sense, maybe you need to favor everybody coming out of the East just a little bit more. Now, I should say, while I do think that a young team like the Spurs getting here doesn't guarantee they're going to win a title, but certainly is a strong indicator. You know, Boston gets there pretty early in their run with Jason Tatum and Jaylen Brown, and then a couple of years later finally does get their title over the Dallas Mavericks. The Oklahoma City Thunder in 2012 with Kevin Durant, with Russell Westbrook, with James Harden makes the finals. They do lose to the Miami Heat, but it seemed like an inevitability. Christian, I know you were 9 years old at that point. It felt like an inevitability that the Thunder with KD, Harden, Westbrook was going to go win a title. That was just going to happen in the next couple of years. They never even got back. You know, this is the first time since then that we've been talking about the Thunder as a contender, you know, last year, 2 years ago, and then, of course, this season as well. That was 12 or 13 years ago. And with the way the NBA operates now, with number of injuries, fluctuation in three-point shooting, how good every team is, teams' willingness to go all in for a shorter window, as opposed to maybe playing it a little bit safer and saying, well, let's build a team for 4 years from now, 5 years from now. You simply can't do that. I guess there really is no guarantee that the Spurs could get back. You know, it seems highly likely with Wemby as the best player, but Wemby's also got to stay healthy. So, I mean, there is a chance that if the Spurs don't win it this season, this is their best opportunity. I mean, this is as close as they may ever get.
1: We'll see how the CBA and the second apron changes things. But again, like, Oklahoma City was supposed to be the next dynasty.
0: Yep.
1: And it looked like that even heading into these playoffs. And the J-Dub injury really clouds, I think, how big of a shock this San Antonio series win should have been in the Western Conference Finals. If it wasn't for Jalen Williams being out, I think we would be talking about that as one of the biggest upsets in recent memory. But I think the West is really deep next year. I think it could be any of the top three or four teams.
0: And J-Dub is a great player. He is better than Steph Castle and Dylan Harper, certainly better than Dylan Harper. Maybe you'd make an argument for Steph Castle, but it is a reminder that, like, just because you have Shea or just because you have Wemby, it's not good enough by itself to get you where you need to be. You know, you have Shea, you have Chet even, you have most of the rest of your roster healthy. They lose A.J. Mitchell, which obviously was major as well. But you lose J-Dub, who I think could be argued was their third best player. Maybe you'd argue that he's their second best player. And they really, I mean, they come up short. This was a disappointing year for the Thunder. Who's the best player the Spurs could afford to lose and still expect to get back to the championship next year? Like,
1: probably De'Aaron Fox.
0: Is it De'Aaron Fox? And even then, it's like, that guy does play 30 minutes a night. That guy does. Now, they won two games without, or he didn't play the first two games of the Thunder series, and they split those. So, yeah, maybe it is De'Aaron Fox. But it's like, what if it is Dylan Harper for a series? What if it is Steph Castle for a series? Certainly, you can't afford to lose Wemby and expect to win.
1: And his health, right, with all the questions that he's had. You never know.
0: Yeah, it's just, there's just really not a lot of guarantees. So while I would assume, I guess, that it feels relatively safe to say that I think the Spurs will get back here. Maybe not. Maybe I'm falling victim to an old NBA where, you know, eventually the Phoenix Suns break through, and eventually the Portland Trail Blazers break through, and eventually the Seattle Supersonics break through in the 90s, and eventually the Utah Jazz break through in the late 90s. Maybe there's no eventual anymore in the NBA, and you just have to seize your opportunities. But this is going to be interesting to watch, and obviously Game 2 tonight going to be very fun. Knicks have a chance to take a pretty commanding 2-0 lead going back to Madison Square Garden, where they've been elite so far in these playoffs. They would certainly love to find themselves in that situation. Both teams are going to come out with their hair on fire. I'll be curious exactly how much San Antonio has to throw at the Knicks. All right, when we come back, the audio vault. Interesting sound from Morgan Scali. Stick around. Jake and Ben, 97.5, the KSL Sports Zone.
2: And now, a look at traffic from the KSL Traffic Center.
1: North Bend I-15 remains closed due to a crash in Riverdale. Expect major delays getting through Upper Davis County and into Weber counties. Traffic is also at a crawl on southbound I-15 from Murray at the South Interchange down to a crash at 1200 South in Draper. And northbound 15 in Utah County, delays from Orem into the American Fork area. 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With your KSL traffic update, I'm Christian Esparza here on 97.5, the KSL Sports Zone.
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4: 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He said, this is the same Utah athletic department that wanted so badly to push out football coach Kyle Whittingham at the end of a 10-win season, but was willing to pay him $13.5 million over the next 2 years to do so.
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0: 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It's the Beehive Meals Hero of the Week. Always fun to be able to give that away on Thursdays. All right, I thought this was interesting. Our very own Steve Bartle, who sat in on the show on Monday.
1: Steve, Bartle me this.
0: For a couple of hours. Gave us some really good stuff on Monday. He got to sit down and talk with Morgan Scali, head coach at the University of Utah. And here's what they had to say about Devin Dampier. I thought it was interesting.
2: Devin Dampier, being the quarterback, you are the face of the program, right? What have you seen from him this offseason that gives you confidence in him as not only a leader, but as a quarterback to lead this team into 2026?
3: I think it's a willingness to receive feedback. You know, so a lot of players don't want feedback. They want to be told how awesome they are. And he's done a lot of awesome things, but there's a lot of things also that he knows he can work at. And Coach Gunnarsson, Coach McGivin have been awesome with him, and he's been great. You know, your great ones need to be called out just like your first year walk-ons. I mean, but the bottom line is the culture is the culture. The behavior that we're asking from everyone, and we got to hold everyone to the same standard. So all your really the great ones, Devin included, want that. They want to be coached hard. They want to be held accountable because they know it's only making them better. So that's what fires me up about Devin is he doesn't have the diva mentality maybe that some others in his position would have. So, you know, he's a worker and a grinder, and that's why he's had the success that he's had.
0: You can find that whole interview with the Utah Blockcast with Steve Bartle and Coach Morgan Scali at kslsports.com or again on YouTube. Look for KSL Sports. But I don't know, Christian. There's a real chance where Devin Dampier is, might be hyperbole say, the most important player in the Big 12 next year. Like, there's a chance Utah could win the Big 12. Again, we've talked a lot about what an advantage it is for Texas Tech to not have to play BYU or Utah. Well, fine. Utah and BYU don't have to play Texas Tech either. And I know we will look at Will Hammond and what he does for Texas Tech, and I think he might be the obvious answer for the most important player. But if Utah wins the Big 12, which I'm not ruling out, they're probably going in as the third favorite right around in there. It's because Devin Dampier's had a huge year, and he's certainly capable of it.
4: Yeah, whenever you're looking at any favorites to win any conference in college football, it's always who's got the returning starter at quarterback. And looking at the Big 12 specifically, all the top dogs do, whether it is going to be Will Hammond or whatever at Texas Tech, BYU's got Bear Bachmeyer, Devin Dampier for Utah, or Arizona with Fifita. There's a lot of good returning players, but Devin Dampier last year playing a little banged up throughout most of the season, everybody will tell you that there was a lot of meat left on the bone from that Utah offense and through the air specifically, right? We knew what they could do on the ground, and we saw some of that towards the end of the year. So I'm excited to see if that is true. I can't wait to see the next level that Dampier can get to.
0: Devin might be the most I'll do it myself of all of those quarterbacks. He may have to be the most I will do it myself of all of those quarterbacks. He's got an entirely new offensive line, it seems like, at the University of Utah, missing two first-round draft picks, a tackle. They've got good running game and talent coming back, but the receivers continue to be completely unproven at Utah. New offensive coordinator. There's just a lot of turnover. So I'll be really curious to see how he handles that. And he might have to do more of it. He might have to be more responsible for the Utah's offense than Bear will or Hammond will in Texas Tech. And Utah still has a chance to win it. And obviously the defense is going to have to play a huge part in that. But I think there's a real argument that Dampier, if Utah wins, obviously becomes the most important player in the Big 12. All right. Live at 5, coming up next. 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

0: 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All right, Christian, we didn't get a ton of time to react to this. We were so busy yesterday with the KSL Giveathon, which I thought was cool. But we got to talk to Austin Ainge yesterday on the show. And we are now 18 days away from the NBA draft. I think 18 days to the minute. The draft will be getting underway right now in New York, and I'm going to be down there live, so very excited for that. But we'll maybe have a clearer picture on what the Jazz are going to be doing. Now, right now, as we know, the draft is probably down to 3, maybe 4 names. I talked to Aaron Beard earlier on the show, and he covered both Caleb Wilson and Cam Boozer in Carolina and kind of talked about what their strengths and weaknesses were. I thought that was a very good interview. But one of the names in Cam Boozer has an edge over the rest of these players. And that edge is that analytically, he's by far the best of the group. Cam Boozer has not only always been the best winner, he always puts up the best stats. Now, look, AJ DiBonta was a higher scorer than was Cam Boozer last year. But when you get to efficiency, Cam Boozer blows everybody out of the water. Last season, Boozer, 22.5 points, 10.2 rebounds, 4.1 assists. His assist number is higher than AJ, Darren Peterson, and Caleb Wilson. His 22.5 points per game are higher than Caleb Wilson and Darren Peterson. His 10.2 rebounds are the highest of the group. In fact, I think most people would say he's probably the best rebounder and passer in this entire draft. Oh, when he's 6'8" and 250 pounds. So he's got all of these crazy skills in a body you don't usually see them in. And then on top of it, he shoots 55% from the floor. He shoots 39% from three. He shoots 78% from the free throw line. He goes to the free throw line a ton, 7.5 times a game, which is right there with Caleb Wilson. And then his team wins the most, and he wins every award, and that's always been the case. So analytically, you've got these models that put him at the top, and probably put him at the top by a huge margin. In fact, I would be willing to tell you, and now this is where you have to start to doubt them a little bit, and I want to let you hear what Austin Ainge had to say about these analytical models. Can almost guarantee you that the next three guys on these analytics lists are not AJ DiBonta, Darren Peterson, and Caleb Wilson. I can guarantee you it's not those three guys next, because if they were, A, you would hear that. Oh, well, all of these guys are close in the analytics. No, there are other guys in college basketball that probably rank higher in a lot of these models. So how do you weigh that? And this is what Austin Ainge had to say yesterday.
1: So teams are very protective of their draft models, right? So it's really hard to say what everyone else has. But, you know, we do know the data sets they have, right? So everyone is operating from very similar data sets. There are certain providers, obviously box scores, but there's other data providers, and they all try to sell to all the teams. And so we generally know what they have, and then what they do with it is kind of an internal secret. And so everybody can weight things a little differently, and the models can do different things. But I would anticipate that, the modeling ends up being similar or, you know, in the same range. So I would guess that some of the models end up being the same, at least, you know, a lot of the publicly available ones that outsiders do end up being similar. So, we can make estimates, but we don't know for sure.
2: Do they feel like accurate predictors of future success?
1: Look, we're talking about predicting human behavior, right? It's almost like the stock market. Is there a model that can tell you which stock to buy? If there were, they'd be, you know, billionaires all over the place. It just isn't that easy to predict how 19-year-olds react to the NBA, if they stay healthy, if they're used right, if they stay humble and hungry. So they do a pretty solid job, but, you know, we're talking an industry where, you know, if you draft well 4 out of 10, it's like hitting 4 out of 10, you're a Hall of Famer, 2 out of 10, you're fired. You know, that's kind of the range we're talking about. The draft is just hard.
0: So analytically, I think Austin makes a really good point, which is, first of all, everyone has the same data points, right? They've seen every single game these guys have ever played, every international game they've ever played. You can go back and watch all their high school film. You know, you can go back and watch every college game, obviously. That's not all that difficult to find. And then all these different services paint a picture of what they think these players are. And, you know, you'll hear teams that talk through, oh, I watched all of these, watched every pick and roll play. I watched every, those are honestly just specific services that, are provided to NBA teams, some by the NBA, some you have to subscribe to. And you get a sense of, you know, what you like and don't like in a player. What's interesting is then what teams do with that. You know, how do teams value those differently? And one of the questions I had in there for Austin that he didn't really share, which I think is totally fine, which is, 3 years down the road, was your analytics model right? Did it actually matter? You know, you can go back and Kevin Pelton, who now I think works, he's going to be working for the Houston Comets as the WNBA team moves back there. He's always come forward with his kind of top analytic players or analytical players at ESPN.com. I'd love to go back and see if I could find some of those. I promise you, though, it's not the best player in the draft every year. You know, if you looked at his analysis and who he views, there are guys who just simply never make it. There are guys who are analytic darlings that never quite break through. So NBA teams are going to run into that same problem where I think there's probably an issue if you were to find, you know, one guy that Kevin Pelton system, just as an example, or all these draft systems, every team has their models. If they were going into a draft and said, no question about it, this guy's going to be the number one overall player, and then they step away and they say, oh, this actually is not very good, what happens? Your model totally failed. We totally whiffed. Do you how do you count that the next time you're using analytics in your model the next year? That's an argument if a GM, vice president of basketball operations, president of basketball operations, disagrees with what the analytics spit out. He can probably push back and say, well, look at what your model was wrong about last year. And I think that's where this gets really difficult. Now, Christian, I actually have, I think his list from last year that I thought was really interesting. I don't think this is out of order. I think this is actually in order. Am I right? I wonder if you're looking at the same article as I am. He's got Cooper Flagg number one last year, was right. His point, he's got Con Knipple, number two overall. Well, Con Knipple was probably the best rookie this year. And again, this is not just about their rookie season. This is beyond that. VJ Edgecombe, who surprised everybody, I think ended up being number third on his list. Dylan Harper was number four on his list. He does have Ace Bailey. Now, he says the stats have Ace Bailey down at number 22, but the consensus when you mix kind of the ESPN Top 100 and what the stats were last year does have Ace Bailey coming out at number five. So what, you know, we saw from Kevin Pelton, some of his numbers last year was actually pretty solid. In fact, he's got Yegor Demin last year at number eight, which is where Yegor ended up going. So in that sense, you look at some of these draft models, or at least, you know, what Kevin Pelton put out last year, ended up being relatively strong. Now, he did miss on Cedric Coward. He's got Cedric Coward down at number 15. Cedric Coward had a great rookie season. In fact, made the all-rookie team over Ace Bailey, but he is a little bit older. Number 21 on ESPN's top 100. He's got his stats at number 13, so even a little bit higher than where he finished up. But, you know, that is going to be an interesting thing for teams to look at, is if Cam Boozer is number one overall, how far behind is Darren Peterson? How far behind is A.J. DiBonsa? Because A.J. was extraordinarily productive at BYU as well, with his 26-point-per-game average and four assists and all the things he was able to do. I would love to see what some of those models say, and unfortunately, because Kevin Pelton's no longer working for ESPN, we won't see his model.
3: I'm actually looking at the 2024 list.
0: Okay.
3: You know who he had number one?
0: Who's that?
3: Reed Sheppard.
0: Okay. Yeah, Reed was, this is a great example. Reed was a huge analytics guy because he shot the heck out of the ball, good assist numbers, tons of deflections, so like his steals numbers were really high. Analytic models really like steals and blocks because they're kind of indicators of some, you know, strong defense. And like obviously, Reed in a redraft, though he's been fine with Houston, is way down the board compared to the Amen Thompsons, et cetera, of the world.
3: Yeah, he had Keontae at number 9.
0: Okay.
3: Filipowski at 17.
0: Yeah.
3: And then I just saw Collier. Collier was I lost Collier on the list. But yeah, interesting that he had Filipowski at 17.
0: Now, what I don't think some of these analytic models obviously take into consideration is injuries, which injuries are going to be more impactful than anything. There are great NBA players who do not have, you know, the health that, or great college players, I should say, that do not have the health that allow them to play entire careers and can have, you know, great short stints. And at certain points, it's worth it. But long term, they don't pan out. Brandon Roy is probably the best example of this, where teams knew that Brandon Roy was not going to be healthy his whole career. He just did not have the physical tools to be able to do it. Kind of my understanding is Jared Butler, who we joke about a lot on the show, had some bad medicals. Now, we know he had a heart issue, but I've also heard he had really bad knees and, you know, might have been the reason why he wasn't a mid-first round draft pick. And not only does he fall out of the first round, he falls to the early second, which is why the Jazz were able to trade back and still be able to get him. We did talk to Austin Age yesterday about the medicals, especially considering, you know, Darren Peterson at the top has some questions about why he was not able to finish games so frequently in college. Here's what Austin Age had to say.
1: 90-something percent of it. There's sometimes some tests that are sent out to other labs and things that are coming in. But yes, we have most everything.
2: And then what's the step from there? You give it to your doctors or the NBA's doctors tell you what to think? How does that work?
1: No, it's we just get access to the records and the results. They'll do MRIs. They'll do blood tests. They'll do x-rays. They'll do histories. They'll do hands-on evaluations, right, that guys can do. So then our doctors, our team of doctors, will review it and then seek specialist advice when needed, right? So if there's something outside their area of expertise or they want a little more help on, they can go find whatever worldwide expert that we want to help us make a decision.
0: I think that's a really interesting point, which is A, the NBA presents the information, just says this is what we have, this is what the tests reveal, and then where do you go with it from there? And some teams could have different opinions. You know, I've heard some conversations of, well, if the Jazz were going to green flag Darren, well, then Washington would just green flag him as well and take him number one overall. It's like, maybe that's not the case. You know, you talk to different doctors and you may get different results. They may have seen some different things. Now, what's nice about where the Jazz are and getting these, you know, getting this information so early. And by the way, every team gets the same information that's picking in the same spots. It's not like the Jazz are getting something from the NBA that nobody else is getting that Washington won't have access to or Memphis or Chicago won't have access to. You have your own doctors, but maybe you do need to go to the foremost specialist on the planet in this specific, you know, area, whether that's cramping, hamstrings. One of the clips there from Austin, I don't think we heard, was that he says, we see crazy things with medicals. He says, we've gotten guys who talked about a guy who had a broken kneecap and just had a screw floating around in his knee. And that sounds terrifying. He said, the guy played in the NBA for 7 years was just fine. He said, some guys don't have ACLs. Some guys just don't have certain things that everyone else has. And then your doctor has to tell you, like, well, I've never seen that before and that's not possible. Or this doctor's never seen that. Or I've seen that before. This is the effect it had. It wasn't, you know, career ending or it didn't, you know, alter that much. So that's where the Jazz have to go from here. And again, I think based purely on the fact that we haven't had anyone come out and specifically say, like, there's zero concern about Darren Peterson. Nobody has said that. Now, people have said the Jazz are comfortable drafting Darren Peterson, or the Jazz would be. I do think that means it's probably still just a little bit of a mystery. It's probably just a little bit out there of, I guess there's a chance these cramps could come back. You hope they're not. You know, he had some in high school. His coach said he ate a mustard packet and came back on the floor and was fine. And then he had him again in college. And how much of that is trauma? How much of that's, you know, physiological? We don't know. And that's where the Jazz have to make sure that they're comfortable. But you get this ability and you go out there and you do your due diligence. And you have to ultimately make the, you know, decision whether or not you think it's something you're worth

0: happened and it was behind closed doors, and that stuff didn't come out until halfway through the year of, oh, it started during Hell Week in training camp. And then after the season's over, that's when you hear that it's creatine. So yeah, how much of it is an actual condition that can be treated, that team doctors can take care of? Probably none. And that's why teams aren't really saying anything about it, because they don't really have anything to say about it. They'll just say, you know what? If he's there, we'll take him and we'll deal with it.
1: Or, on the flip side, everyone wants him to fall. You know, the Jazz hope he falls to 2. Or Memphis hope he falls to 3. Or Chicago hopes he falls to 4. And they've gotten the info and they have a doctor who said, oh, I've seen this before. It's absolutely nothing to worry about. He's going to be just fine. Well, don't come out then if you're the team and say everything's okay. Now, I had said, I think a week ago, maybe 2 weeks ago, that I kind of expected his camp to come out and really kind of parade this around if everything was clear and the doctor said, yeah, not a big deal, don't worry about it. And to be fair, he played the last 7 games of the season at Kansas and played full minutes and didn't play well, but he played and he never asked out of a game, and he was, you know, just fine physically. He didn't shoot the ball particularly well and changed his effectiveness, but you know, I think there's some gamesmanship now being held, and why would you clear a guy publicly, I guess, if you're a team, if you don't want the team in front of you or behind you to know that information either? You know, and you would say, why would a team behind you not want to know? Well, what if Memphis is dead set on getting Darren Peterson? We'll pay any cost to trade up to number one to get there. Well, if their team can't quite clear him, and the Jazz can, why would the Jazz give that information away if they're hoping he falls to 2? All right, and then finally, and maybe the biggest part of this for the Jazz, where I think there was a little bit of a stir online after this answer on our show yesterday, was Austin Ainge said there is no consensus for who the Jazz like at the top of their board. And as I asked in this question, I said, how often does the top of your board change, even this late in the process?
2: It does. It does. I would say less than further down in the draft. But it does happen. We're trying to force ourselves to keep an open mind. Like, don't get locked in until we have all the information. Make sure we're processing everything correctly. You know, we're almost fighting a consensus or a predetermination. We're trying to make sure we go through it as thoroughly as possible before we lock in. So I would say there's always a blink reaction when we get the pick. All right, we're going to do this, and then, you know, but we're trying not to do that on purpose. I do think that we are fighting groupthink. We're fighting media narratives. We're fighting that. And then that's part of the reason we use analytics, because those are dispassionate and not human. And so we use those to check ourselves a lot and keep ourselves grounded. So we'll use all the tools we have. And, you know, you guys can picture a room full of guys that and girls that spend all their life and all their hours watching these games and trying to figure out these players. Like, we don't have a consensus in our rooms, right? Like, there's arguments. My dad and I fight every day about stuff, about players. I mean, Coach Hardy and I spend a lot of time talking through it and picturing how it would work with this guy and that guy. And there's a lot of opinions and I work with a lot of smart people and we're all just trying to share and grow and learn and somehow come together at the end.
1: So there was Austin Ainge again talking about, you know, the different opinions that are held within the Jazz's front office. And I think, again, that plays a very important part. Now, you know, at the end of the day, Austin is the man. He's the president of basketball operations with the Jazz and talks about arguing with his dad, Danny, who's been to these drafts a lot of time. And obviously, Ryan Smith has to green light everything, approve everything for the Jazz. But I think having different opinions is smart. I think having different opinions and different players and a coach out there, because look, honestly, if I'm Will Hardy, and I don't speak for Will Hardy, but I probably want Cam Boozer. You know, if I'm a coach who has the least job security, probably out of any of these people, just because he has to actually answer for the wins and losses on the court. You know, no, it's because he gets paid more than a Carlos Boozer does or an Avery Bradley does, but he does have to be responsible for using these players. And if that's the case, and I were a coach, I don't speak for Will Hardy, certainly, I don't know how Will's feeling, but I'd be leaning towards the safest player. You know, if whoever you draft needs a lot of development,

0: it doesn't get there. Regardless of why that happens, you're probably going to be blamed. You didn't use him the right way. You didn't put him on the floor in the right spots to be successful. You didn't give him enough playing time. You gave him too much playing time. So easy to blame the coach. So in that sense, if I'm Will Hardy, I probably want Cam Boozer. He's going to step in day one. I don't know if he's 20-10, like Jonathan Givony said, but if you gave him enough opportunity, like if you said he did that next year for Memphis or Chicago, I would believe it. I think he can get there. Given enough opportunity, can he last 82 games? I don't know. He's going to be tired. He's never played that much before. But a coach who's just trying to keep his own job should want the safest pick. Con Knipple was a great pick last year for the Charlotte Hornets coaching staff because he stepped in. He was ready to play right away. If you needed it to be, you know, a Dylan Harper or somebody who needed a little bit more time to develop, Ace Bailey may not look as good. You don't make the playoffs. All of a sudden you think, oh, is this actually the right guy for the job? Cam Boozer helps you get closer to the playoffs next year, but you don't just want Will Hardy's opinion in that situation. You also need Carlos there. Now, Carlos is interesting because he's his dad when you're talking about Cam Boozer, so how unbiased of an opinion you're going to get. But you know what? What if he does say, hey, here's X, Y, and Z. Hey, right now I'm representing the Utah Jazz, and here's what I think about, you know, A.J. DeBonta and why he has value, or Darren Peterson. And then Avery Bradley, the same way. He's a former role player who won a title, I believe, with the 08 Celtics. I could be wrong, but, you know, played at a very high level for a long time. What are his opinions on these guys' personalities? How teammates are going to fit? What that evolution is going to look like for them as players? And then, of course, Danny, who's been around the draft for so long and pulled off so many big trades. Justin Zanuck, who's been through this with the Jazz specifically for a couple of different iterations of the front office. He was with Dennis Lindsay helping make some of these decisions. So I think those are all really valuable opinions to have. And when you have that many, unless it's Shaq or Wemby at the top of your draft board, I'm not surprised there isn't a consensus.
1: Yeah, and I kind of used this phrase earlier, but it's almost... It's good that there's not a consensus, because if there was like a surefire, this is the second best player in the draft, what that is a consolation prize when you miss out on the number one pick. And that's not the situation that the Jazz find themselves in. The Jazz are picking between two or three or four really, really good players. And that's a hard decision. And you mentioned, you know, like Will Hardy maybe wanting Cam Boozer because he could help you win right away. Well, Austin Ainge also mentioned yesterday they're not worried necessarily about winning right away with this draft pick. What can he do in 3 years, in 5 years, in 10 years from now? So that's all these things that need to be taken into account with this pick. And that's why it is fascinating to hear how many big brains are behind this decision and all the back and forth that there is, because it matters. And it's the last time the Jazz are going to have an opportunity like this, hopefully for a long time.
0: And you know what? If there was a consensus number one overall pick in this draft with this much talent, the Jazz should just do whatever they can to move up and get it. Like, as good as these players are, as good as these prospects are, and they do compare not to the Wembys of the world. I think they're probably a little bit below Cooper Flagg, but if you were to say any one of these guys ends up having a better career than Cooper Flagg, like, I don't think anyone would be astounded. It wouldn't be, you know, jaw-droppingly surprising. If that's the case, like, go up and get him. Whatever it takes to go up and get him, because this is a very good draft. If there was an obvious number one player, I think you would be willing to move an Ace Bailey or all these future draft picks or whatever to get up there. I just don't think that's what's happening. I don't think that's what you're going to see. So yeah, you're going to have varied opinions. You're going to have to come to a consensus there. I looked back at some of Kevin Pelton's. We were talking about the analytics. Some of his drafts in the past of who he had ranked as the analytical best models. And again, why Cam Boozer being far and away the number one overall pick may have some value, may not. Let's go back to 2023. I think this was interesting. Obviously, Victor Wembanyama at the very top, no question about it. Number two, surprising, Brandon Miller. Brandon Miller ended up being the number two overall pick. Number three, Cam Whitmore. Cam Whitmore fell to 20 on draft night, is on his second team already, and like has no guarantee that he's going to be in the NBA long term. I mean, I believe the Rockets gave him away. Did they just waive him? They may have traded him to the Wizards for, you know, an absolute nothing in return, maybe like a late protected second round pick, nothing. But this was a guy a lot of people wanted to be taken with the fourth overall pick, and the analytics really liked him. Coming at number four in that was Taylor Hendricks. Taylor Hendricks was ranked the fourth
1: best. In analytics, really?
0: Analytically, well, he's big. He blocked a lot of shots. He shot threes. He rebounded. He was a fast riser. So,
1: but he was also seen as a project, and you don't think of projects when you think of analytical darlings.
0: Yeah, and this comes from, again, Kevin Pelton's ESPN articles, where they do kind of weigh the top 100 versus the stats and come to a consensus here. But, yeah, he had great numbers, you know, and then 5 was Grady Dick. 6 was Cason Wallace. 7 was Derek Lively. 8 was Jairus Walker. 9 was Brandon Pajemski. 10 was Bryce Sensabaugh. I mentioned Keontae George is not on this list, guys. Keontae George is the 5th best player from this draft right now, you know, and we'll see where this ends up looking. But, you know, I value the analytics. I certainly do. And when they are so lopsided, I think you can't dismiss them, because you look back, the number one pick, Cooper Flagg, was absolutely the right choice. Victor Wembanyama, obviously the right choice. How big are those gaps, and what do the analytics actually tell you? All right, we will look forward to Game 2 between the Knicks and the Spurs. Coming up next, stick around. Jake and Ben, 97.5, the KSL Sports Zone.
2: And now, a look at traffic from the KSL Traffic Center.
1: An 8-vehicle crash on northbound I-15 in Riverdale had closed the freeway for a few hours. There's now one lane open, but you'll see unusually heavy delays in that area. Overflow delays has brought northbound Highway 89 to a crawl from Kaysville to the I-84 junction. And south of Salt Lake, we've got a Draper crash on southbound I-15 that has traffic inching along with delays back into Murray. 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With your KSL traffic update, I'm Christian Esparza here on 97.5, the KSL Sports Zone.
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0: Jackie Mann, 97.5, the KSL Sports Zone. Christian and I were just talking during the break. We were playing the clips from Austin Ainge. He was talking about there not being a consensus, and I asked him, who goes to dinner with these players pre-draft? It's legitimately weird that Cam Boozer, his dad is a scout for the Jazz and goes to these meetings. Like, he's meeting with the players. Now, maybe he doesn't go to all of them. Maybe he doesn't go to the Cam Boozer one. I would imagine he does. But maybe the Jazz want to separate the player from his dad, and they go with, you know, Avery Bradley in that sense. Or maybe Cam, or Carlos, I should say, doesn't go to AJ and Darren, because they're going to ask, why are we drafting you over the other players in the draft? And you're talking about Carlos's son there. Then again, maybe you like to see what they say when they know that that player's...
1: Put him in an awkward spot.
0: Yeah, put him in an awkward
1: Look
0: spot.
1: Look at him right in the face.
0: Be like, why? Have Carlos ask. Or, like, are we going to look back 3 weeks from now and be like, oh, the reason the Jazz hired Carlos is because they love Cam and they've wanted Cam the whole time and they took him at two and they ran to the podium to get him. Like, every single one of these is on the table. All of these questions are on the table. And I will tell you, like, Cam is in the running. I know Jazz fans think it's narrowed down to a couple of names, and I think there are some people pushing that. I don't believe that's the case. Now, I had to guess, I think it will be between one of Peterson or DeBonta, but I don't feel confident in that in the slightest. And if the Jazz end up with Cam Boozer 3 weeks from now, less than that, I will not be surprised.
1: Cam sitting in with Carlos at the dinner, you know, Justin Zanuck's there, Austin and Danny Ainge are there, Will Hardy's there, and Carlos looks over, he says, Cam, you gotta eat your vegetables, bro. Yeah. You gotta finish your vegetables.
0: We talked about this. No dessert.
1: I've been telling you for 18 years, dude. Dad, stop embarrassing
0: me. Stop talking to me. Anyways, so it's a funny situation. It's a weird situation. It's not when the Jazz accidentally found themselves in. You know, the Jazz knew they were going to be positioning themselves to get a high pick in this year's draft. And they hired Carlos Boozer before that. Now, Carlos has a lot of name value. Carlos stands out physically. He is a unique looking person. He has legit NBA size. Like, when he's there, you know this is like a person. You know, everyone knows who Carlos Boozer is. It was not an accident that the Jazz sent Carlos Boozer on the plane to go retrieve Ace Bailey. Now, that sounds hyperbolic, and it is. Like, Ace was going to come here regardless of who went and got him, but I think the Jazz probably really liked having $100 million man Carlos Boozer, who's also 6'8" and 250 pounds still, on the plane. Like, makes everyone feel comfortable, still looks like an NBA player.
1: And he's got the charm.
0: Charming. He talks a very good game. Carlos talks a great game. So there's definitely value in having Carlos around, even from just like a... He humanizes your organization in a funny way to relate to young basketball players, because while Carlos was a second-round draft pick and was a weird recruit, born in Germany, grows up in Alaska, ends up at Duke, he did play at Duke and was on good teams at Duke and did end up having a great NBA career and made several All-Star teams and All-NBA teams and won an Olympic gold medal. So there is a lot of value, I think, in just having a person like Carlos around, regardless of his son being in the draft or not.
1: Yeah, and at the end of the day, too, it's a good PR move, at the very, very least. But then you look deeper, and it's like, okay, well, his son is in the next draft, so we'll see how that all works out. But, man, I'd kill to be a fly on the wall in those conversations.
0: Oh, the dinners have got to be absolutely incredible. They've got to be hilarious. All right, game two tonight between the Knicks and the Spurs. Knicks? We had a sense, we were talking about this kind of leading up to Wednesday's game. It felt like there was something really working for the Knicks before the game even. And, you know, the long series between the Thunder and San Antonio, some injuries here and there. Everyone's already banged up, but you're playing that many games. You're playing in very quick succession. And they've never been here before. And this pressure suddenly changes for San Antonio to go from being, you know, this is all gravy. You're way ahead of schedule. Can you believe that the Spurs are already here and pushing the Thunder to game seven and they steal game one on the road and they're too young and dumb to know any different? to all the pressure switching to you're playing at home, you're expected to win now in the championship. Everyone thinks you have the best player in the series. Some people might think you have the second best player in the series in Steph Castle. Now you have to live up to that, and the fan base is there to support you, but these Knicks fans are creeping in a totally different manner than OKC is. Look, OKC is a tough place to play. Clearly, it's been one of the better home court advantages, really, in the last couple of decades when they've been trying. New York's just a different beast. The players are everywhere. The fans are everywhere. You see them a lot. And they are playing better than anybody else.
2: Bing bang.
0: They've been playing better than anyone else in the playoffs. Now, the Thunder absolutely ran through their opening two rounds of the playoffs as well. The Suns offered no pushback. The Lakers weren't any good in that series either. And so they swept both teams, right? And it felt like they had a lot of momentum. I get that the Knicks have benefited from some of that in the East as well, but this Knicks team is for real. They're very deep. They're very well rested. And they go in and steal game one. I'm really curious to see how the pressure mounts against San Antonio. They dealt with it just fine in game seven. They found a way to send it back to OKC. They had to win game six at home and game seven to just get to this point. Clearly, they have the ability to handle it, but now they're behind in this series, and they can't go back to New York down 2-0. I think that changes this conversation quite a bit.
1: When you've got the best player on the floor in every single game, you're always going to have, you know, that on your side. But winning at home in San Antonio and then going and winning in OKC, I think is not a lot of young teams can do that. So, and San Antonio did. And then when you take the Thunder out, the team that everybody is expecting to win the championship, not just advance to the finals, but it was always, okay, who's going to lose to the Thunder in the finals? That was the conversation all year. Now you beat the Thunder, you're in the finals instead of them, you're the giant killer, the pressure's on you, and everybody's expecting you to now win that. And I just don't know. I mean, I personally wasn't expecting Cat to match up against Wembanyama as good as he did in game one. And I think that was another storyline that I think we just weren't expecting. It was all about what are the Knicks going to do, and it's like, you know, just put their big guy on him. Their big, tough, athletic guy on him. And Cat's never been known for being physical. And he stepped up his physicality in a way that we haven't really seen. So just a lot of layers of this.
0: I think we're going to see a different approach from Wemby. Now, this does depend on how the Knicks defend him and what looks they give him. But I do not think we're going to see 9 3-point attempts from Wemby. I think we see those heavy 3-point shooting games when Wemby's playing a little bit lazy. And it's a weapon for him. But I think he likes to fall back, play a little soft, not have to worry about getting pushed around if he doesn't have to. And I don't blame him. Nobody really wants to go and get beat up if they don't have to. And because he can hit 5 out of 9 threes in a game, I don't think he's afraid to go out and try it. But it does seem like when the rubber meets the road, he cuts down on his 3-point shooting, you know? And this is worth noting. His first game against Portland, he did shoot 5 of 6 from 3 in game 1, and they won that 111-198. Now, he only took 2 in the second game. Obviously, he got suspended. Or no, he fell and got the concussion. But I don't think he was on pace to take, you know, 10 threes. You know, he wasn't, I don't know if he was going to get to 6 threes in that series. And then he only takes 4 in game 4 when he comes back and 2 in game 5 to close it out. Second series against Minnesota, he takes 8 threes in game 1, takes 7 in game 2, 5 in game 3, 1 in game 4. Like, it just kind of seems like as these series wear on a little bit, he's maybe a little less willing to just live at the 3-point line. They go into a kind of a must-win, though, against the Thunder. Game 1, not a must-win, but you recognize if you're going to steal a game on the road, game 1's a great opportunity. That game goes to overtime. He only took 2 threes. You know, he really... One of them from the logo in a... You have to take a 3 situation. It does seem like he recognizes in the, you know, most important situations, he can't dilly-dally around the 3-point line. He can't just kind of fool around out there. I'm actually really curious. They are 1-2 in games when he has taken at least 8 threes in this series. So that might not, you know, again, the closer he gets to the basket, the better he might be. Now, on the flip side of that, and just to be fully transparent, now this was in games where he got injured or suspended. ejected for throwing elbows. He did only take one in those games. But when he has taken five or fewer and not had to leave the game early, the Spurs are 1, 2, 3, 4, 5, 6, 7, and 2. So when he takes five or fewer and finishes the game, they're 7 and 2. I kind of think that's where he has to be. Now, can he do it? Cat is tough. Cat's a strong dude. And when he wants to play really tough, which is always kind of the gamble in these situations, you know, you can say a guy doesn't do this in the regular season or a guy doesn't do this, you know, game 30. Okay, well, the finals is a different animal. These players all recognize it's a different animal. How are they going to respond then? Maybe Cat can keep you, you know, out of the paint, and then you're resorting to taking all those threes. The Knicks, to your point, Christian, didn't have to go to OG Anunoby defending him. You know, they didn't have to go to Plan B really ever in this series. They were able to play Cat and Mitch Robinson straight up on Wemby. I know the Spurs are going to make adjustments, but the Knicks have some adjustments, some cards up their sleeve that they didn't have to play in Game 1 because they found a way to win it without them. That's what Game 2 gets. I'm excited about watching. I'm excited to see how these teams respond in those situations.
1: Yeah, the Mitchell Robinson gets a little scary because he's pretty slow, and yeah. Wemby can get past him quickly. So do you have somebody behind him that can help protect the rim, the paint, when Wemby gets past him? But that's when it does become, what can your coach do with the X's and O's, and what adjustments can be made in between the games and during the games? And that's where you'd probably argue that Mike Brown has some more experience, right, with his time spent around the league. But it's this type of player in Victor Wembanyama. We've never seen it before. There's nothing you really can do to fully stop him. You kind of just got to hope that you can limit him in ways. And that's where you're like, okay, do we feel okay with him living at the three-point line? So, yeah, looking at those stats, it would seem that New York is perfectly happy with Wembanyama taking 6, 7, 8 threes a game.
0: When we come back, we will wrap up the 6 o'clock hour. The 5 o'clock hour. Get you ready for the 6 o'clock hour. Stick around. 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
4: 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He said, this is the same Utah athletic department that wanted so badly to push out football coach Kyle Whittingham at the end of a 10-win season, but was willing to pay him $13.5 million over the next 2 years to do so.
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0: This is a message for the Jake and Ben show. I just wanted to wish Ben Anderson a very happy 40th birthday from his wife. It's been so fun listening to you for a lot of years, and even more so in this drive time hour. And I'm sorry you're doing it solo, but very proud of you, and hope you have the best birthday.
1: Who's that?
2: That is from Angela T, okay. It says. You know her? It sounds like you know her.
1: Never heard of her.
2: That's like on the Saturday show. Sometimes my mom will like comment on the YouTube. I'm like, Mom, stop.
1: Thanks to my wife, Adri, for leaving the call. Yes, today is my 40th birthday. Felt it. So thank you to everybody who sent happy birthday wishes. There was one of you. So
2: we were talking about how dead the building is. Like Parker just showed up. He's doing the Bees game. Other than that, I think we've seen one other person here all day.
1: Yeah, well, we did the KSL Giveathon, which is all hands on deck yesterday, which was very cool. And then, yeah, Friday, getting into the summer months a little bit. Not that news ever really slows down, but I think everybody was really geared up for yesterday and ran out of
2: taking it easy today.
1: Steam. Taking it easy. Jake's been taking it easy all week. So, anyways, looking at what we saw last night in the NHL playoffs, man, it's fun. It's fun to see how random that really is. You know, we talk so much Jazz basketball, and Jazz listeners have, you know, experienced so much of this and seen the highs and the lows and just kind of how perfect it seems like your team has to be to get to the promised land. And not to say that, you know, Vegas isn't playing out of its mind right now or that Carolina hasn't played great all season, but like, Vegas was not perfect this year. This was not a perfect team. And that's actually kind of what's fun now, I think, what we're seeing about, you know, this Knicks team. This Knicks team wasn't perfect all season. For a while, I think, because the NBA was, you know, so heavily dictated by the quality of one player, it was so hard to break through and one guy could really change the league forever. Doesn't seem to be the case anymore. And hockey, that doesn't really ever seem to be the case, you know, again. Colorado was so much better than everybody all season long, didn't make the Stanley Cup final. Carolina was very good, and they break through, but Florida won back-to-back titles and didn't get to the playoffs this year. I think it certainly raises the hopes of everybody locally, if you're a sports fan, that we've got a real chance to see a championship come through our state in the next, who knows, decade, two decades. But considering, you know, outside of RSL and when the great championship that they had, it's a bit of a wasteland when you're talking about major league sports and titles here. And then maybe we're right around the corner from getting a baseball team. Certainly a fun time to be involved in sports locally in the state of Utah.
2: Get the dirty sodas ready, Ben.
1: The parades and the dirty sodas. Yeah, we're going to be known for something. Give us some parades. Not that I'm not an anti-dirty soda guy. You a dirty soda guy? How many a year do you drink?
2: Less than 10,
1: okay.
2: More than 5.
1: Okay. It's where I am with Red Bull. I had a Red Bull today, and I also had one yesterday because, again, solo shows are a little bit long, and they can be tiring. So I've had to kind of go to my cheat code, but I really try to not drink them all the time. So dirty sodas, maybe that needs to be my next hack.
2: Yeah. Sugar rush before.
1: Sugar rush.
2: Yesterday was a zero sugar Red Bull. Next time, just go full sugar dirty soda.
1: Let me crash at 4:30. That would be fun. All right, Chandler Holt will join us tomorrow, or I should say coming up on Monday, but we've got the entire 6 o'clock hour. Coming up next, stick around, Jake and Ben, 97.5, the KSL Sports Zone.
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1: Jake and Ben, 97.5, the KSL Sports Zone. Very happy Friday to everybody out there. Let's welcome in our next guest. He's actually covering a ton of pertinent sports, especially in the state of Utah right now, despite the fact that he works for the Associated Press and covers sports in North Carolina. It is Aaron Beard. Hey, Aaron, thanks for jumping on.
2: Hey, thanks for having me.
1: So you've covered two of the top prospects that the Jazz are going to be looking very closely at. We'll talk about Cam Boozer as well. But Caleb Wilson is kind of the guy, I will say, that has gotten the least amount of shine for the number two overall pick in Utah. Despite the fact, Aaron, I think if everything comes together, like, he's got a chance, it seems to me, to be just as good as anybody else in this draft.
2: He's an interesting prospect because there's no questioning the athleticism. You know, very, he's an explosive guy. But some of what kind of works for him is not just the, you know, the athleticism or the skill set. There's some intangibles there. He has an incredible motor. Like, for a top tier prospect, he's someone that goes go. You know, it's like he runs the court. He's, you know, there's an intensity. There's an always on about him for a young guy. I think that's one difference from between him versus someone that's just, you know, uber talented and relies totally on their skill set. And the other thing is, you know, he has a personality that sort of gravitates to the spotlight in a good way. He sort of talks about wanting to be a special player, wanting to play in big moments and be on that stage. You know, his second game in, you know, he had a really big game against Kansas, and there was sort of this idea of like, he wanted to show the world who he was as a player, right? He did the same thing in the first matchup against Duke. There's a lot of that in how he's wired and how he approaches these big moments, you know, and I think those are some interesting things because I don't think every, you know, guy is wired that way. You know, there's talent and there's, you know, skill set, but you've got these other elements with him that makes a really interesting piece that if you add those to, you know, the skill set, it really bodes well for his long-term growth.
1: Also, Aaron, I mean, in a lot of